0: Philippa Maher. Telstra says around 90% of calls and data are now flowing across the network after a nationwide outage. The telco says teams are working to restore remaining services to ensure all customers can get back online. Shadow Communications Minister Sarah Henderson says the government will need to get answers about the outage.
1: Our lives depend on sound communications infrastructure, so clearly we need to know very, very quickly what went wrong, how it can be avoided so that this never happens again. And of course, the government has to move very, very quickly to reassure all Australians.
0: Transport workers are rallying outside Aldi stores around the country. The Transport Workers Union is warning of what it calls alarming supply chain safety issues for the supermarket giant. TWU Secretary Michael Caine says everyone has a responsibility to take road safety seriously.
2: We've had 97 Australians killed already this year in truck-involved crashes. 24 of them have been truck drivers. And Aldi is the prime example of why people are dying in our trucking supply chains. It refuses to take responsibility.
0: A woman is being treated for smoke inhalation after a fire at a Fremantle apartment block. It's understood the 30-year-old was asleep when the blaze broke out in the top floor unit around 1:30 on Swanbourne Street. The fire was contained to the unit and it's believed to have been accidental. Canstar analysis of RBA data shows total credit card debt accruing interest has reached $19.4 billion in Australia. Australians put an extra $1.1 billion on credit cards in May. Transaction across credit and debit cards hit $89.5 billion. That's the second highest amount on record. A Sydney equine business is preparing to clone one of the most decorated horses in South Australia's Mounted Police Force. Breeding facility Catalina will use a genetic sample taken from the police grey at the time of its death to create an embryo. Catalina's John Farron Price says that will then be implanted into a mare.
3: We make that cloned embryo, we transfer it into one of our recipient mares up here in Sydney, and then usual 11-month gestation for a horse, and there's a healthy foal at the end of it.
0: In finance, the All Ords is down 92 points at 8,912 at the opening. The dollar is buying 69.2 US cents and 12,457 Indonesian rupiah.
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0: Switzerland will face Argentina in the quarterfinals of the World Cup after defeating Colombia in a penalty shootout. The teams were locked at nil all after regular and extra time, Colombia losing the shootout 4-3. Argentina went through after coming from 2-0 down to defeat Egypt 3-2. North Melbourne's finals hopes have been dealt a blow, with George Wardlow to be sidelined for at least the next 3 months with a hamstring injury, while Carlton is likely to be bolstered for Saturday night's clash with Hawthorn, with Harry Dean in line to return. In tennis, Coco Gauff and Jannik Sinner have advanced to the Wimbledon semi-finals. Craig Gabriel reports.
5: Coco Gauff was the first player into the semis, and for the American, it's the first time she's made the semis at Wimbledon. Incredibly, it was 7 years ago that she made her splash on the centre court when she beat Venus Williams. Gauff defeated friend and sometime doubles partner Jessica Pegula 4-6, 6-3, 6-3. Soon after Jannik Sinner reached the semis, he defeated Jan-Lennard Struff and said this was a tough match, despite it being straight sets. 7-5, 7-6, 6-3. Craig Gabriel, Wimbledon.
0: That's the latest news and sport.
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8: Getting reports of a breakdown in Como now. Kwinana Freeway northbound after Canning Highway. The left lane is blocked there. Towing services are already on site. Traffic is very heavy on approach back to Leach Highway, so be aware of that one this morning in Como. Mitchell Freeway flowing nicely, which is good news. Kwinana Freeway northbound.

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3: A sunny day ahead with light winds at a top of 21 degrees. A sunny morning tomorrow, then a shower or two coming in for the afternoon with 21. A shower or two Friday with 20. Then we've got a mostly sunny weekend with tops of 19 and the sunshine continuing Monday and Tuesday. 20 for Monday and up to 23 on Tuesday. Right now it's 8. 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
4: Good morning. Nice to have you company. If you've just joined us, thank you. And stay with us for the next hour, because that's as long as Mick and I will be here. Telstra CEO Michael Ackland speaking says that he doesn't know the root cause of what happened with the Telstra outage this morning. Anthony's in Quinns Rock. He wants to give us an update. He might have something more for us. Anthony, good morning to you, mate. How are you?
5: Yeah, good, bud, and yourself?
4: Yeah, good.
5: Good, mate. There's a few service stations along Beaufort Street right up the top that do not take credit cards at the moment. It's either cash or bank transfer. So if you don't have Mornali and you don't do a transfer, you don't get fuel. So they're not accepting credit cards because they've got no service.
6: So are they stopping people putting fuel in before then? Or do you fill it up and then...
5: No, they've just got a little dodgy sign on the bowsers to let you know, and if you don't read it, you get screwed.
6: Wow. Okay.
4: Well, you can't get screwed because you've already got fuel.
6: Yeah,
4: you've already filled up your car.
6: You've done it, you leave.
4: But, well,
6: unless they charge you for doing a drive off.
4: You just leave and pay them the money. Sure, you can do a deal somehow. Leave your watch. Anyway, there you go. Thanks for that, Anthony. And what about this one, though? This is from Leith. Very strong. Leith says, good morning. This is a failure, not Telstra's weasel word outage. Mm. Yeah. Enjoy your program, says Leith. And
6: that is a failure. They shouldn't call it a failure.
4: I just heard in the news, I mean, there are people calling for the government to investigate. Because we've had this before. We've had 000 unable to be called, and I believe that this has been the case here with this outage. Let's go to Fayette, who's in Warwick. Is that right, Fayette? Good morning.
7: Yes, guys. Good morning. I've had tonsillitis, so you'll have to excuse me. I couldn't get on because my little red thing up the top of my mobile phone was off even about 10 minutes ago or less. Anyway, I didn't know what to do, but I phoned 000 and I asked for police. That's what I felt I had to do. And I spoke to a police officer there and he told me what to do. He said, you go to your plane, and what do they call that? The aeroplane
6: mode.
7: Icon.
6: Yep.
7: Get on, leave it on for about 3 to 4 minutes and then switch it off. And it works. Because my phone's on now.
6: Okay, so there might be a way to reset it. But if it's all out, you'd think that it...
4: But you called 000 and it wasn't an emergency, though, Fayette?
7: I know, but I had no choice because I was sort of in a panic mode and thinking me being sick and that. And I thought if I had to call, you know... But anyway, I was just prompted to call the police, the best one. And, well, the lady put me through and I said, the police, please. Anyway, there was a police officer told me this is what he's been telling some people. Oh, what I just mentioned to you, you switch, go to the flight mode, switch it on, leave it on for about 3 to 4 minutes and switch it off. And mine worked. I only did it the once and my phone is on now.
4: Perfect, Fair. Thank you for your story. For others out there, unless you're actually really crook, please don't call 000.
6: Yeah, but it shows a lot of panic when people's phones are down, like people like Fayette, that they do panic. But yeah, don't call 000. But we're so reliant on our phones.
4: I don't care how much you're panicking. Unless you're dying, don't ring 000.
6: Yep.
4: Okay? That would just be, unless you really, really need 000 and you need an ambulance or you've been, you know, in a life.

0: threatening situation. Yep. Don't call 000. Let's do this.
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2: Forty, nice to talk to you. Firstly, Prince Harry can't get a room in the family mansion. Now he's copped another defeat.
0: Telstra just got him.
3: 40's with
0: Telstra. Right there. So we'll give him a call because we do have his number, and he sent through the number that we need to ring him back at his beautiful new establishment over there in the sunshine state of Australia up there in Queensland. So we'll get 40 back, but there obviously is still a few issues though with the national, one of our leading national carriers of which you've been accustomed to this morning.
3: And you just got back on. Lots of texts coming through because when you are out, the only number you can call is 000.
0: Yeah.
3: And I know you shouldn't call it, but if some people, that's the only number they can call. I know, but don't call it. But that's if
0: you
3: it
0: don't
3: says,
0: ring it for a communications
3: problem.
0: I know,
3: but if it says the only number you can call is that, she's gone, yep, bang, I'll take that one. Have we got 40 back? Yeah. Oh, we're still trying.
0: There's a telephone number.
4: Still got a hold of him.
0: He's obviously on Telstra at home as well.
4: Wow.
0: Well, shall we clear a early commitment and get 40 on after? Let's see if we can. We'll do this. We'll clear some traffic. We'll make sure that all happens, and we'll get 40 back if we can find him after this.
1: 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Almost at your destination? 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
5: Checking in on the roads, and the majors are actually moving okay this morning. The Mitchell Freeway is flowing nicely, although Kwinana Freeway northbound still busy. Ancatel Road to Rowley Road, Leach Highway to Canning Highway. No delays on the Graham Farmer Freeway. The tunnel moving well in both directions. Tonkin Highway slow northbound from Welshville Road east to Hale Road and southbound at Reid Highway. I'm Seb Clark in Perth. Traffic leader 6PR.
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0: 16 after 8. We had him and he took a breath and we lost him, but we've got him back. Peter Ford is here. He was about to talk about the royal family. There's no one more qualified to talk about the royal family than this man. 40, what's the latest?
7: Well, this very public humiliation, complete defeat for Prince Harry in this case that he's been fighting, along with some other people, but the focus has always been on Prince Harry against the Daily Mail, and he's lost out on all 97 counts. Now, this is all about illegal and unlawful gathering of information. Phone hacking is what it's generally referred to. It's more than that, but people refer to it in that way. And other cases he's taken on, he's either had a settlement or he's had a win. But the Daily Mail from day one said, we never did any of that stuff, but he was determined to plough on, and now he's completely lost everything. So, and he was there in London, of course, for it. So it'd be fascinating to see what he does next. He's not going to give up. He's already said, you know, this is my life's mission to take this on, and he sees himself as being the dragon slayer. He can't appeal this case. That's reached the end of the road now, the High Court, but he says it's not over.
3: So I assume it hasn't gone his way. There'll be costs and damages. How does that all work?
7: Well, that's a bit vague. There'll be another hearing to determine that. But, you know, some people are saying it goes, you know, up to $100 million, the costs of the recent years getting it to this point. I think their own legal costs have been covered by a company who are doing a no-win, no-pay. But there still will be other things that they will have to pay for. Now, that's not a problem, of course, for Elton John. He's got more money than he can count, but for some of the others, it could absolutely bankrupt them. So there's that, but it's also, I think, in the case of Harry, it's more than that. It's his mental health and how he's going to cope with this and the anger and the rage that he seems to carry around with him.
3: Because you said, what, over 90 things that he put forward and all were knocked back. Will he go quiet on that crusade, or is he, as you said, he's still going to, you think he'll still keep?
7: Well, he's indicating it's not over. But you see, that from day one with this case, it was always about, I think and I feel and I suspect. That's not going to get you across the line in a courtroom. There was no evidence to back up anything that he said. And so for him and the other people involved too, interestingly, in the statement that he's put out with Baroness Lawrence, only the two of them have their names on that statement. And you would think, given it was a joint case, they would all join in. I think the others don't agree with the things that he said in the statement, because basically he stops short of using the word corruption, but he's sort of suggesting it. He certainly is talking about the fact the whole case was a whitewash and the judge was biased. So you have, you know, the fifth in line to the throne publicly accusing a high court judge of very, very serious misconduct.
3: Well, and do we end up finding out where he ended up staying? Airbnb? Where did he end up staying?
7: Well, I think that's the least of his problems at the moment. You know, whatever costs he might be incurring by booking a hotel room is going to pale into insignificance with this particular outcome.
3: Yeah, fantastic. Thanks, Fordy. Always good to talk to you. We'll do it again tomorrow.
7: See you then.
0: So we have Tim Dawson, TWU, WA Secretary. Hundreds of transport workers will protest at Aldi stores across the country today, I think from around 10:30 this morning, our time, maybe 10:30, 11 anyway. They'll call on the supermarket giant to address dangerous practices throughout the supply chain. Tim, good morning to you, mate. How are you going?
13: Yeah, good. Thanks, Carl. And Mick, how are you?
0: Yeah, not bad. When it comes to a couple of the things that I've seen on the list here as to why the protest is taking place, comes around with a truck rollover and forklifts, incidents happening in storerooms. Could this be pointed towards the person that's driving the truck or the person that's operating the forklift?
13: Well, what it is about the pressure that Aldi put on their supply chain that causes these issues.
0: Not people not able to drive a truck or drive a forklift properly.
13: Well, I mean, it's too often, Carl, to be just an issue about the ability of people to drive trucks or forklifts. And, you know, three people caught in a scissor lift at one Aldi site. I mean, this isn't about whether people have the ability to do it. And it's about the pressure
0: well, it
13: that
0: is. It does, though. I mean, if you can't operate a scissors lift and three people get caught in it, I mean, it might be at Aldi, but how's that their fault?
13: Well, three separate people, Carl, got caught, have been caught in their scissors.
0: Yeah, but what I'm asking you is, as the head of the union, could it not be said that these people can't operate the equipment they're trying to actually function with? Because you don't, trucks don't just roll over on their own unless they're overloaded. That becomes an issue.
13: Well, it's not just about overloading, Carl. It's about pressure on people to cut corners. There's pressure on people to get the job done. There's pressure on people and companies where it comes to cutting corners, and that's where we see in the Aldi supply chain these things are occurring.
0: Are Aldi cutting corners, or is it people within your union that are cutting corners and causing accidents?
13: Well, we can go to the emotive side about how good people operate in that, Carl, but what it is what we see is that, you know, this is inherent within the Aldi supply chain, and that's why. So Coles and Woolies, we have a charters with them, and what we're saying is why won't Aldi agree to a charter that makes their supply chain safer and do what Coles and Woolies have done, and that is sign a charter with the TW. We're not asking them Aldi to do any more than what we ask any other major company to have a safe supply chain. I don't think it's too much to ask, and I think the people of Australia, especially our people who use the roads, expect companies to have safe procedures. Make sure that there's not too much pressure on drivers and workers that they work unsafe, and that's what we've said with Aldi. Is it's not too much to ask, Carl, for them to come to the table and talk to us about how we can have a safe supply chain, and not have companies like they have had called Gold Tiger, you know, that through our investigations, and that company's gone broke now because of the pressure Aldi had them under. Have permanent workers and doing wage claims against them because they don't pay them workers when there's no work for them. And they were permanent workers where they've had truck rollovers. And these are the things that we're saying about Aldi, is that they need to come to the table and talk to us. We're not asking for any more than that.
3: So what's the protest going to entail, Tim?
13: Oh, we'll go out there and we'll be loud and we'll let people know what's going on. It's about awareness. So around Australia, we've got hundreds of transport workers protesting at Aldi stores. We'll be down at Cannington Albany Highway, the Aldi store today. And what we're saying is that we're just letting people know. It's about awareness of the issues around Aldi supply chain and how unsafe it is.
0: So is this because there are enterprise agreements that have expired or are about to expire? Is that why they haven't? Because they haven't signed new agreements? Because do you have existing agreements or not?
13: Yeah, Aldi has agreements, but yeah. this isn't about Aldi's agreement. We have over 210 agreements expiring this year around Australia, covering over 40,000 transport workers, and they'll all expire at the same time. And what we're saying to not just Aldi, but all clients out there, that they need to have safe standards in their supply chains. They need to make sure that the standards that they pay their companies, that then pay our members, transport industry standards, and don't cut corners.
0: Can I ask this, Tim, respectfully? Mm-hmm. So what standards do your members go through when it comes to driving a truck or driving a scissor lift or driving a forklift or any of the other equipment that's required under your union? What sort of standards do they have to adhere to?
13: Well, we expect companies to have adequate training, adequate procedures that make sure that and adequate health and safety reps on their workplaces and within their supply chains to make sure that drivers and forklift operators or any machinery that people operate, that they have proper training, that the training is to a standard that makes sure that then people, when they attain their certificates or licences, that they are properly trained and assessed and ticked off by appropriate trainers and they have the qualities and this ability to be able to operate that machinery safely.
3: Yeah. Okay. Thank you, Tim. We want people to be safe, whether it's conditions or training. So we appreciate your time this morning.
13: Thanks, guys. Appreciate it.
3: So Tim Dawson, the TWWA Secretary. We've received a statement from Audi in response attributed to an Audi spokesperson. It says, Audi is committed to safety, fair pay and excellent working conditions throughout our entire supply chain. We take our responsibilities across our supply chain very seriously, meeting and exceeding our obligations under all relevant regulations, and we categorically reject any allegations by the TWU that suggest otherwise. So...
0: Yeah, I mean, the last thing we want is people going to work and not coming home.
3: Correct.
0: So that needs to be at the forefront of every single, transaction that takes place between these two organisations. But you're interested to see where it ends up. Mick, we've got to clear a commitment. After that, we'll come back because we're not far away from the 8:30 news. 6BR Brekkie, Mick and Carl.
4: Traffic. Got something you want to say? You're in the right place. This is Perth 6PR. Give us a call on 133-882.
5: Reports of a breakdown still coming through from Como. Kwinana Freeway northbound after Canning Highway. The left lane has been closed by the incident response team now. Towing services are still there with traffic very heavy on approach back to South Street. The Mitchell Freeway flowing okay this morning. Kwinana Freeway northbound unlike though. Busy Anchortel Road to Rowley Road. South Street to Canning Highway. No major issues on the Graham Farmer. The tunnel moving okay. I'm Seb Clark from Perth's traffic leader, 6PR.
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0: Steel Magnolias is one of the most iconic and heartwarming films of all time. 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And now is the best part. 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It's led by none other than Perth's own Lisa McCune. Now, I know that you had her in studio. I saw your pictures, Mick, on our social media here at 882 6PR.
3: A bit of fanboy with Lisa.
0: Well, I thought the other guy that was working with you at the time was fanboying even more. 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
3: 8:30 News, not far away. Lots of support for you, Carl, with that interview with Tim Dawson. Hi, Carl, you're completely correct. Typical unions, go at him. Love you taking on the unions, on the union clowns, Carl. Well done. Good on you, Carl. So lots of support there, that protests at Aldi. Approaching 8:30, 133-882 is the number, 0487-999-882. Keep those texts coming. 9.1 degrees on our way to 21 today. Nice to have your company. It is Mick and Carl. 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
20: It's 9 degrees at 8:30. Good morning, I'm Philippa Maher. Telstra is apologising for a major outage, but says about 90% of services are now operating again. Tens of thousands of people woke to find themselves unable to make calls, with the outage wreaking havoc for businesses and commuters. The issue left some people unable to make payments due to FPOS systems being knocked out. The telco's CFO, Michael Ackland, says there's nothing to suggest it was the result of malicious activity, but they're still getting to the bottom of what exactly caused the problem.
21: We don't yet know the root cause. We are investigating that urgently, and we'll provide updates as soon as we get more information about the root cause.
20: Experts are growing increasingly concerned about a juvenile whale, which has been in the Peel Harvey estuary for more than a week. The Department of Biodiversity, Conservation and Attractions is monitoring the animal, but admit it's unusual for it to be in the estuary. Dr. Capri Joliffe from Geograph Marine Research says she's concerned the animal has lost its way.
22: We know it's a juvenile animal, so it's probably about a year old. It's definitely weaned from mum, but possibly only recently.
20: Prince Harry has lost his privacy case against the publisher of the Daily Mail. The Duke of Sussex and six other claimants had accused the company of violating their privacy from the early 1990s until the 2010s. A UK High Court judge has dismissed all of the claims, saying they had not been proven. Russia is a step closer to having its athletes compete for their country at the 2028 LA Olympics. The International Olympic Committee has provisionally lifted a suspension on the Russian Olympic Committee, put in place after Moscow's invasion of Ukraine. The IOC says athletes should not be paying the price for the actions of governments. A UK charity shop has raised almost $50,000 from the sale of one book, a signed first edition of a Virginia Woolf book. The copy of The Waves, published in 1931, was spotted by a volunteer sorting through donations at the Oxfam shop in Bristol. It was verified and sold at auction. Shop manager Sule Danprivat says it's a wonderful windfall.
23: There's an absolutely unbelievable amount of money, especially to raise on one book. So much of the money raised from that book will go to helping people rebuild themselves in the wake of natural disaster and providing on-the-ground support to the communities most devastated.
20: That audio thanks to the BBC. In finance, the All Ords is down 116 points at 8,888. The dollar is buying 69.2 US cents and 12,455 Indonesian rupiah.
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20: Western Bulldogs midfielder Matt Kennedy is free to play West Coast on Sunday after the tribunal reduced a one-match ban for a front-on bump to a fine. And Gold Coast's Ben Long also successful, cutting a two-game ban for his ugly hit on Collingwood's Braden Maynard down to one match. Switzerland is through to the World Cup quarterfinals after winning a penalty shootout against Colombia. Neither team could score in regular or extra time, Switzerland winning 4-3 on penalties. They'll face Argentina next. They booked their place after coming from 2-0 down to defeat Egypt 3-2. Jai Arrow will play a special part in Rugby League State of Origin decider between the Maroons and the Blues in Brisbane this evening. The former NRL star, who's battling motor neuron disease, will carry the shield onto Suncorp Stadium. He says he's very honoured by the gesture.
24: Yeah, I'm really looking forward to the experience, looking forward to seeing the lunatic Queensland fans go berserk when the boys run out and...
20: That's the latest news and sport.
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5: Still getting reports of this breakdown in Como. Kwinana Freeway northbound after Canning Highway. The left lane has been closed by the incident response team. Towing services are on site with traffic heavy on approach back to South Street, so be aware of that in Como this morning. It's causing all sorts of issues. Kwinana Freeway northbound, elsewhere busy South Street to Canning Highway. No delays on the Graham Farmer. The Mitchell Freeway flowing okay. Roe Highway busy northbound at Tonkana Highway and westbound at Kwinana Freeway as well. I'm Seb Clark, I'm Perth's traffic leader, 6PR.
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20: Sunny today with light winds and a top of 21 degrees. A sunny morning tomorrow, then a shower or two coming in with 21. A shower or two Friday with 20. For the weekend, we've got mostly sunny days with tops of 19, then a sunny Monday 20 and a sunny Tuesday up to 23. Right now it's 9.5 degrees. 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
0: It is 23 to 9, a last part of the show. If you'd like to join in, anything around the Aldi unions, we've got plenty of feedback coming through with people talking with their fingers, 0487 999 882, but we'd love to hear your voices on 133 882 or anything else that you'd like to talk about this morning. We've got Paul in Cannington who's going to join us shortly, and we also, I think, heard a short time ago around the situation with Telstra. There was a spokesperson for Telstra, I believe, that maybe has said a few words around the situation that unfolded this morning.
9: So the issue is impacting a number of nodes within our network that keep time across the mobile network. And when these nodes are not operating as expected, which is what has occurred, other parts of the network can be affected, resulting in intermittent issues with some mobile calls and data sessions. We believe that just under 90% of calls and data services at this point are now working.
3: He said intermittent, like the whole thing was down. You can't call that intermittent, can you?
0: Well, he was talking about the time bit, which was intermittent, which obviously then shut everybody down, whether they were trying to fix it and then had to do what they did to try and fix the problem. But obviously they have fixed the problem because you're back on.
3: I'm back on.
0: And you're full strength.
3: I'm full strength.
0: You're full strength Telstra.
3: Because he's telling it's the nodes, the problem of the nodes. Yeah. But what can we do about that? We can't do anything. If they say it was the nodes, we have to go, oh, okay. It's like if a mechanic tells me about my, you know, some name he says in my car's broken.
5: Carburetor.
3: My carburetor's broken. I've got to go, oh, okay. Because I don't, you just got to take them at their word.
0: So what did you do when you were younger, Mick? Just wind the clock back. Like we're in this spiral of like quickness right now.
3: Yes.
0: Got to do it fast.
3: Yeah, yeah, that's
0: if
3: true.
0: You don't get back to you, someone sends you a text message, do you start getting text messages like back, where are you?
3: Yeah.
0: Like you're too busy for me?
3: Responding.
0: Like, yeah, exactly. That's true. Yeah. Like we're in this world of immediacy where, mate, you never used to be able to make a phone call until you got home from
3: that's
0: work.
3: True. You couldn't get hold of anyone.
0: Talk about, you know, like, you know, how you've got that right to disconnect.
3: Yep. Yeah.
0: We don't even know what disconnect is anymore.
3: No, that's true.
0: What does it actually mean?
3: You're right. Because if I'm guilty, if I send someone a text and they don't get back to me within a minute, I'm thinking, well, hang on. So I text them again. Did you get my text?
0: Yeah.
3: We've changed. And I'm guilty of that. I like, If I text someone, I want to know. That's why I'll often ring, because I think, well, that way I'm going to get an answer straight away as opposed to texting them, waiting for them on their time.
0: Has the Beaver got his signal back yet? Because he's not full strength.
3: No, he's got the cheek.
0: He's shaking his head.
3: Yeah.
0: Look,
3: yeah,
0: he's up and down. He's still wavy. So your nodes are out.
3: Yeah.
0: Just letting you know, Rob, your nodes
5: what
0: are,
5: is a
0: are
5: node?
0: Not timing
5: yeah.
0: right.
3: The nodes, just that's just a thing. Whenever it's something, it's like the vibe. It tells you it's the node.
0: But it does affect, because we rely so much on it, and being back to being the serious rather than being whining about the clock, because
3: yep.
0: we've wound it forward, that there are a lot of businesses out there that sadly are not operating the way that they could and should because of this situation. Paul's in Cannington. G'day, Paul.
7: Hey, g'day, Carl. Look, I just want to follow on from your interview just before Peter Ford came on, and you did cover it, but the lady that rang 000, if it's not an emergency call, you can't misuse the telecommunications emergency line for that. And no excuses for her. She should really get a slap over the knuckles. But you did cover it, but just to reinforce it, under no circumstances do you ring 000 if you don't get fries with your burger, if you can't work out your phone, if your cat's gone missing. Solutions, meet your neighbours. Go and ask your neighbours if you've got a problem with the phone. If you don't know your neighbours, put down your phone and go over there and meet them. Or if you're down the shopping centre, a lot of the young people on the tellers there, if they're not too busy, you can ask them how to resolve issues with your phone. But definitely do not misuse that 000 number.
0: Yeah, good on you, Paul. Just reinforcing that message. Thank you, mate. Tony's in Southern River. G'day, Tony.
10: Yeah, good morning, Carl and Mick. Just a couple of things. I'm talking about services from major companies. First one is obviously the Telstra. And yes, whilst that lady rang 000 and probably should have, but that theory of the aeroplane mode, it actually does work, because I tried it straight after what she did whilst it was still down. And I tried the first time, it didn't work. Tried the second time, left it for about 5 or 6 minutes, and it actually came back on. So it does work. For anyone out there, if it happens again, not that we want it to happen again, but in terms of another major company, I had a great experience yesterday. I had close to $600 of notes and coins I wanted to put into another Commonwealth Bank customer. Just go into the bank, put it into her account. I had to be an account number, and I was actually told to go away, and the only way I could do it was either online or various form of internet. But if I said, but I don't have that type of facility that I wish to use, I just want to put the money in an allocated account and a BSB, and was told to, move away.
3: Can't do it with cash. So that was with cash.
10: Yeah.
3: So you meant to put it in your own account and then transfer it, so you can't put it into someone else's.
10: Correct. So my only alternative was, because it's in regards to a wedding that I'm going to be in, I end up having to go to the participant, like the actual business, in this case, the cake person, and I end up having to go to her business or her house to actually pay her, which is a bit embarrassing because it was all made up in coins.
3: Coins, yep. Wow. Okay, thanks, Tony. Appreciate your call. Out to Ballajura, Darren.
11: Yeah, good morning, boys. Sad day when you've got to call 000 for tech support, but yep. I can confirm, as the last caller did, turning off or on aeroplane mode got me straight. So, and I've been out since 5:30 this morning.
3: But do you think that might have just been coincidentally with the time? Because I turned my phone on and off, and the third time I did that, it came back on. Because it might have just been at that time that when people were doing that it just actually came back normally. It might work, but I'm just saying there might just be a bit coincidental.
11: Possibly, but I did try and reset my phone 2 or 3 times through the course of the morning. So,
3: yep.
11: If it was coincidental, it was a good one.
3: Yep.
0: So did you do the aeroplane mode thing?
3: No,
0: like Darren,
3: did,
0: though?
3: Just did on and off.
0: Yeah, well, see, Darren did the aeroplane mode thing.
3: Yeah, and he's
0: so
3: worked.
0: That was, and he's worked.
3: Yeah.
0: And he's been on since 5:30.
3: No.
0: That's what you said, didn't you, Darren?
11: Yep, exactly.
0: Yeah.
3: At 5:30.
11: So turned the phone off 2 or 3 times through the course of the morning.
3: Yeah.
11: And after listening to Fayette, I thought I'd give it a crack and, it worked straight away.
3: Yeah, so it was with Fayette. So, because I reckon mine came on just after Fayette as well.
0: Oh, so that...
3: So it might have just been that's when it
0: was... Oh, so that wasn't 5:30 then. That was later in the morning.
3: That was
0: morning,
3: later. Des? Yep.
11: That was later in the morning, yeah. It came on about, so I think it was about 10 past 8.
0: Yep. Yeah, okay.
3: whatever works. Yeah. So I'm glad you're back up. Glad you're back to able to call. Thanks, Darren.
0: But did do the aeroplane thing at that time.
3: Yeah, he did.
0: Did you do the aeroplane thing at that time? No. But yours came on anyway.
3: Yeah, so I reckon it just might have all came on at
0: that
3: time.
0: Nodes came on.
3: The nodes.
0: The nodes worked.
3: They're fired up, the nodes.
0: Well, there's a lot of people out there that get really agitated by it. And is it good enough? I suppose, does it live up to the expectation?
3: No, it doesn't. I think they've got to be held to a higher account, those big companies, and they just seem to be able to just say, it's like if a plane doesn't take off and they cancel your plane.
0: Mm-hmm.
3: Well, you can't do anything about it. You just have to go, oh, okay. They go,
0: said to you, I'll give you a month free.
3: Of Telstra. Yeah, I'd take it.
0: Would you?
3: Yeah.
0: That'd be enough? They'll get fined millions of bucks. Where does the fine go?
3: Yeah, I don't know, actually.
0: Yeah.
3: That's a good point.
0: I've always wondered where all this stuff goes. Where does the fine money go? When they get fined?
3: Shareholders.
0: It doesn't go to the shareholders. It comes out of the company.
3: So where does that money go? Yeah,
0: Anyone know?
3: 1-3-882. We would love to know. It's 8:45.
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13: That breakdown cleared from Como this morning, which is good news because it was causing all sorts of issues on Kwinana Freeway northbound after Canning Highway. Traffic is still fairly busy though on approach back to South Street, so be aware of that. A breakdown in South Perth now. Kwinana Freeway northbound at Millpoint Road. The centre lane is blocked. Traffic heavy back to South Street, so drive with some caution. I'm Seb Clark and Perth's traffic leader, 6PR.
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0: 10 degrees at 11 to 9. 21, beautiful sunny day ahead today. Get out and enjoy it. Get down to the coast. It's going to be lovely down there on the water this morning. And if you are a surfer, a little bit of swell around too. 2 to 3 metres. So get down there and enjoy that. Now, Seb, Optus got fined 100 mil, was it?
1: Yep, for a similar incident last year. They were fined in September of last year, 2025 that was.
0: Yeah.
1: And that 100 mil went straight into the Australian Consolidated Government Revenue, specifically the federal government's Consolidated Revenue Fund. So straight to the coffers.
0: And what does that fund? Consolidated Revenue.
3: So they say to think of that as a Consolidated Revenue Fund as the federal government's central bank account. So all standard corporate fines, court-ordered civil penalties, infringement notice and federal taxes are deposited in that bank account. Once the money enters this central pool, it loses its identity as a telco fine and is used by the government to fund general public spending such as infrastructure, hospitals, schools and defence. So it's just a big pot, apparently.
0: Infrastructure.
3: Yeah. TJ says the fine money goes into the government's Christmas party fund.
0: Wind turbines.
3: Yeah.
0: Which don't work.
3: That's exactly
0: like in
3: right.
0: Shark Bay. Now, look, we've made some inroads here, so we might hopefully be able to get the Shire president on from Shark Bay. Yep. And we're trying to be encouraging here because there's a few sort of irons in the fire, so to speak, around this, but I'd love to get to the bottom of it.
3: I'd like to talk to her, because who owns them? Horizon? Who owns those big things?
0: I don't exactly know, but they may well own them.
3: Because I'd like to find out who runs them, who owns them, and what they do with them when they break, because they just seem to leave them there.
0: Well, and the reason I was told is they're too expensive to fix. So where does the money come from? That's what I'd like to know, because if it doesn't come from the Shire directly as a cost, which you wouldn't have thought it could, given the amount of money that I'm told that it costs each time to fix one, which is why that there is currently three of them that are defunct, broken, useless, and just need to be dismantled. But for whatever reason, they haven't been dismantled and they haven't been fixed.
3: And so what are they supplying?
0: Nothing.
3: For? Because what was
0: They were supplying about 12%. So I did. When they were working, they were supplying about 12%.
3: So it was four of them.
0: Four.
3: So now they're supplying, 3% of whatever it is. So there's 97% just going on fine, and they've got one fan up there.
0: Out of four. Anyone that's been to Shark Bay, you can't miss them either. You drive in on the main drag into Denham, and you can't miss them on the left-hand side, and you can see one working, and the other three, one looks like, as I said, looks like it's caught fire at the top.
3: Yeah, it's nuts. And are they still trying to do more of these things, or is that kind of?
0: Oh no, they're trying to do more. Yeah, well look at what they're trying to do all through Dunsborough and Bunbury, and everyone's up in arms. And I was one of them. I actually went to Parliament and asked the scientists because they were talking about putting them down right where I knew one of my fishing spots was, which is where all the jewfish breeding ground is.
3: Yeah, righto.
0: And they want to put this giant fan in the ocean.
3: Mm.
0: Jam your fan. Hello, Chrissy. How are you?
2: Turn that into a hashtag.
4: Good morning. The bald-headed one. And instead, I've got the fiery one there.
0: Well, hang on. He's normally fiery.
3: I like jam the fan. I've been nice
0: until this point when you go and see things you don't like. You know these fans in Shark Bay? Three of them don't work. I'm talking about wind turbines.
4: Oh, the wind turbines.
0: That provide power.
4: Fabulous.
0: Three of them not working. One's working, three others defunct, useless, broken, doing nothing.
4: All those thousands of tons of concrete.
0: Yep.
3: Yeah. And none of it's recyclable.
4: Environmentally friendly.
0: Hundreds of thousands of dollars.
4: Yeah. And then you've got to bury the blades because they don't biodegrade.
3: Yeah.
4: Winner.
0: Yeah.
3: How are you, Chrissy?
4: I'm not bad.
3: On a happier note.
0: Thanks. What's on your show?
4: Well, I was just, I'm sorry for being in here a bit late, team, but we're just trying to track down a Professor Toby Walsh, who is a leading expert on AI and telecommunications, who's about to step on stage in Sydney to address the Federal Minister for Communications at Australia's Brightest Minds on AI, cybersecurity and telecommunications, which failed this morning.
3: Mm. Yeah, it's because of the nodes.
4: Nodes.
3: The nodes.
0: Timing nodes.
3: Had a bit of trouble with the nodes.
4: Mm. Nodes. Are you making that up?
3: No, that's what the bloke said. The official announcement.
0: Have you heard the announcement? Can you just play it for Chrissy and for those that haven't heard, this is the reason why. Have a listen.
6: So the issue is impacting a number of nodes within our network that keep time.
4: Sounds like some time sort of blanket motherhood statement to me.
0: Mm. Yeah, well. Yeah. You can get to the bottom of it because you've got 3 hours to go.
4: Yeah, good thing.
0: We've just opened the wound for you.
4: Drama.
3: Anything
0: else you got?
3: Anything else?
4: And you'll have a take on this, Carl, because, and you probably too, Mick, because most of us have grown up playing, you know, footy on a community football field, and you've got the AstroTurf, you've got the cement.
3: Oh, the cricket pitch.
4: Yeah, I talked to Will about it on Monday. We touched on it, but now I think it's becoming more serious. Because in this day and age, when we now know that hitting your head and concussion, everything is an issue. And my brothers, and I haven't played AFL, I played hockey and basketball, but I know my brothers all avoided like the plague that centre part of our regional sporting arena with their studs on the bottom of their shoes. They didn't want to fall over and smack their noggin on the ground.
0: Yeah, well, when I played the MCG, Wacker, there was always cricket pitches, SCG, there was always cricket pitches. Mm. They weren't just drop-in wickets like we have these days, the luxury to be able to do. So when it was hard, it was damn hard. Because it was clay, but you're talking about concrete wickets. Yeah. So when I played on those sorts of fields when I was younger, playing in the hills, they were covered in sand and they had quite a lot of sand over them. But I saw that situation where it looked like it had been covered with synthetic green grass over the top of concrete. Now, obviously, it didn't do what it was designed
4: to
0: do, sadly.
4: Our local oval does that now for the kids.
0: Right.
4: So right in the middle, you've got your under 11s, under 12s, everyone playing footy.
0: Yeah.
4: And then it has to, you don't have the luxury of having two different big areas for playing fields, do you, in most places nowadays?
0: No.
4: Yes, I think something needs to be done about
3: that. Well, that's what Brad Hardy yesterday, that was his appeal in his sports segment. He said, get sand covered on those things and get it done now because it's just too dangerous.
4: Yeah, we'll have that chat with people. Also have a chat about the PBS because they're taking another drug off the PBS that could potentially cost you $30,000 a year instead of, $300 or $400 a year. And it's got a huge impact on people who have MS. But that's just one drug. I mean, over in China and America at the moment, the price of drugs is skyrocketing. We're paying for it. I'm going.
0: Yep,
4: go.
0: We're going.
4: Bye-bye.
3: Fantastic. Thank you, Chrissy.
4: Nice you're
0: going to get the ad break in.
3: On air after 9 o'clock.
0: You,
3: it is 5 to 9.
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1: Still reports of a breakdown in South Perth. Kwinana Freeway northbound at Mill Point Road. The centre lane still blocked there with traffic very heavy back to South Street. So drive with some caution as motorists are out of their vehicles there. Mitchell Freeway flowing nice, which is good. Kwinana Freeway northbound still busy. South Street to the Mill Point Road. Graham Farmer Freeway experiencing no delays. I'm Seb Clark and Perth's traffic leader, 6PR.
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0: Just about into our last minute. Thanks for your company. And if you would like to continue the theme, anything you've heard this morning that you'd like to roll into Chrissy's program, I'm sure she'll be more than happy to take your calls on 133-882. Mick, winners are grinners. Who are our winners today?
3: 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Well done. You'll enjoy that one. 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The $100 winner today goes to Please Explain. And that weekly winner will go into the first draw for the chance to win $20,000. So the Rumour File, all thanks to PWD. That's just after 7 every day. So 133-882 or Rumour File at 6pr.com.au. Get those rumours in. What do you know that we don't? That's what we would like to hear. So it is 10.7 on to up to 21 today. It's a beautiful, sunny, lovely winter's day, as Carl said. Beautiful day to get out on the waters. There's a little bit of swell around for those looking for a surf as well. Chrissy Morrissey is on after the news. It's Mick and Carl for breakfast. Carl, we'll be back tomorrow to do it all again.
0: I'll see you then. Bye.
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10: It's 11 degrees at 9 o'clock. Good morning, I'm Philippa Maher. Telstra doesn't believe the large-scale outage this morning was the result of malicious activity. The telco is apologising to the thousands of affected customers who were left unable to make calls or, in some cases, payments. CFO Michael Ackland says they've made the necessary checks amid reports of a small number of incidents where 000 calls may have failed.
11: Part of our standard process, which has been operating through the night and through this morning, we conduct welfare checks when any call to 000 fails, and we've been doing this.
10: A woman has been taken to hospital after a fire at a Fremantle apartment complex. The blaze broke out just after 1:30 this morning in a top floor unit on Swanbourne Street. It's understood a 30-year-old woman was asleep at the time. She's being treated for smoke inhalation at Fiona Stanley Hospital. The fire was contained to the unit. It's believed to have been accidental. Hundreds of transport workers are protesting today against poor safety practices by major supermarket chain. The Transport Workers Union claims Aldi has dangerous practices throughout its supply chain, and they're calling on the supermarket giant to fix them. Workers will be protesting outside the Cannington store later this morning. The union's WA Secretary, Tim Dawson, says everyone deserves to work in a safe environment, including the nation's truckies.
13: Transport industry is the deadliest industry in Australia. You know, so far this year we've had 97 deaths in truck-related accidents, and we've had 24 truck drivers die on our roads in Australia. And we want to make sure that, you know, Aldi, any company out there that are the clients at the top of the supply chain, that they have a safe supply chain.
10: Aldi says it's committed to safety and rejects allegations made by the union. Scammers using fake online gaming and casino platforms to defraud Australians are being targeted by a new national task force. The ACCC's Anti-Scam Centre is bringing together frontline agencies and platforms to analyse the emerging fraud known as scrambling. The task force will deliver a report on its findings by next year. A team involving Australian researchers have found a way to make mRNA vaccines easier to store and distribute. The study has been looking at the use of dry microneedle patches to distribute and deliver the immunisations. Lead author Dr. Brendan Dyett says that could make them easier to roll out in areas without access to complex refrigeration.
18: For the distribution of these vaccines, you need quite cold storage. So in some cases, you're looking at minus 80 degrees Celsius, which is very, very cold, much colder than your normal fridge or freezer.
10: In finance, the All Ords is down 97 points at 8,904. The dollar is buying 69.3 US cents and 12,460 Indonesian rupiah. Fremantle defender Carl Warner says he's looking forward to tomorrow's sellout match, marking the 24th annual Starlight Purple Haze game. It'll be a top-of-the-ladder clash at Optus Stadium between the Dockers and the Sydney Swans. Warner has told 6PR Breakfast Starlight games are an important cause.
19: It's a really special game, and I was part of my first one last year, and we had some of the kids come to train yesterday and have a run around. It was really good to see them with a smile on their face. So I think it's about $3.6 million the club have raised, hoping to get to $4 million this year.
14: In rugby league, the Blues are putting the finishing touches on their preparations ahead of the State of Origin decider in Brisbane this evening. Queensland will be going in as favourites for the clash at Suncorp Stadium after the dominant performance in Game 2. But New South Wales assistant Matt King says there's plenty of self-belief in his side. And in tennis, Novak Djokovic has won a marathon five-setter to set up a semi-final clash with Jannik Sinner at Wimbledon. That's the latest news and sport.
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1: Still reports of this breakdown in South Perth. Kwinana Freeway northbound at Mill Point Road. The left lane has been closed by the incident response team. Traffic is heavy back to South Street, so drive with some caution as a motorist is out of their vehicle there. The Mitchell Freeway flowing well. Kwinana Freeway northbound still busy South Street to Mill Point Road as a result of that breakdown. The tunnel moving nicely in both directions and a good run on Tonkinum Row highways with traffic every half hour. I'm Seb Clark, I'm Perth's traffic leader, 6PR.
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3: A sunny day ahead with light winds and a top of 21. A sunny morning tomorrow, then a shower or two coming in with 21 as well, and a shower or two Friday with 20. For the weekend, mostly sunny with tops of 19. Right now it's 12 degrees. More news at 10 on Perth 6PR.
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4: 7 minutes past nine and 8:82 6PR. However you are listening to us this morning, we welcome you. Big thanks to the boys for taking us back. I was very surprised to see Carl as I walked in there. I was expecting Blackers and Mick, and I got Carl and Mick. But I don't know if that was a bonus or what that was. But gee, he was on fire this morning, wasn't it? When he's got an opinion, he's certainly got an opinion, that human being. And I'm relying on many of you to have opinions today on the topics that we have up for discussion, and there are many. And when I said at the very start, welcome, thanks for joining us, I really and truly meant it, because many of us are having to be a little bit more creative about how we listen to 882 6PR this morning, especially those of us who have become increasingly reliant on digital technology. And I'm going to guess that right now my mother won't be listening to us because she relies on the app, which will be going through Telstra, and her how she doesn't have that. And I know that I had the issue when I came into work this morning. I had to tune the car radio to 6PR. That was exciting. I had to remember how to do that with the little buttons. No, I'm being facetious. It wasn't quite that bad, but you understand where I'm going. And the problem was certainly more than having to twiddle a few dials on my radio. There was really has serious implications, because once again, we've dropped the ball, and people who are wanting to get through to 000, from what we understand, were having issues. And it should not be that way. So I'll throw my opinion in, is it should not be that way. 133882, if you're affected by the Telstra outage this morning, let us know, you know, what happened. When did the phone go down? What did you notice? What exactly has it affected in your life this morning? Were you shocked that it still has such a big impact, that can still actually happen? And are you suspicious that maybe it was China and not Australia? Not just some sort of your problem with the network, as could be perhaps described in this. This is Telstra CFO Michael Ackland, probably about 20 minutes ago.
5: We don't yet know the root cause. We are investigating that urgently, and we'll provide updates as soon as we get more information about the root cause.
4: So they don't yet know the root cause, but we do know the effect, and the effect has been pretty major in a number of places around Australia. So I'm just saying, could it have been the Chinese and not just, you know, something, there's some little hiccup that we had here in our own system? Because, you know, they're firing missiles, testing things into the Pacific. Well, quite frankly, all they had to do was take down our phone lines this morning, and that seemed to be quite successful at disabling an entire society. So we're going to cover off on the Telstra outage today, ask you if you're affected. We're going to have a chat with a fellow called Professor Toby Walsh about the fallout. And as I said, we did ask Telstra if they would like to come on and update their customers. They have not responded. Maybe they can't dial out at the moment. Who knows? We'll have a chat with concussion researcher Alan Pierce on multi-use ovals. And there are fears that thousands of us are going to be left without life-saving medication because of a PBS stoush. So we're going to drill into how it's affecting one particular disease at the moment. That, of course, is MS, because that's where it's all come to a head. But I know that many of you who rely on PBS medication, which otherwise would be costing you tens of thousands of dollars a year just for you know, basic quality of life, will be watching this with a great deal of trepidation. Could it be happening to your medication? So give us a yell and let us know about if you're on a PBS medication, what would be the effect of you if it went from $7.50 or $27.50 from a script up to tens of thousands of dollars? Would you not be able to access life-saving medication, life-changing medication? All that and plenty, plenty more. We're going to start with our yes-no.
6: Right. Let's clear this up once and for all.
7: Yes-no.
1: 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Remember the music.
4: All right, you know the number, 133-882-0487-999-882. I know you're eager to get involved.

0: Today's yes, no question is, do you know your neighbours? Do you know your neighbours? And I mean, perhaps, you know, on a first name basis would be nice, as opposed to there's the person with the silver Corolla that parks, you know, up the back of us, and there's so-and-so with the barking dog. Do you actually know your neighbours? There's been an insurance survey recently of many, many Australians to develop an unofficial rule book of neighbourhood etiquette, and noise has been revealed as the number one offence if you don't want to have friendly relationships with your neighbour. The research has also revealed that our state, WA, is the most neighbourly state in the nation, with one in four of us saying we have no horror stories. Now, that did concern me when I read that stat. Let me just repeat that back to you, shall I? One in four of us saying we have no horror stories about a neighbour. That means three in four of us do. Three in four of us do. All right, and 60% describe their area as mostly good, mostly good. It's a bit of worry, though, isn't it? One in four of us say we have no horror stories here in WA. We're the most neighbourly state. What's happening in the other states? If you come here from another state, do you find WA far more neighbourly when you pulled up at your new house and moved in? Do the neighbours race over and offer you some pumpkin scones and perhaps a cup of tea, some sugar? Do you have this sort of relationship where you can just call Jess next door and say, Jess, I need sugar, or I need ginger, or I need garlic, or can you look after the kids? That's the sort of neighbourhood that I live in, and I absolutely love my neighbours most of the time. We've had a few hiccups over the last few years, you know. Kids are doing things a bit dodgy here and there. But for the most of it, for the last 16 years that I've lived in my house, my neighbours have been absolutely fantastic, and I would wish them on the majority of human beings. We even have a WhatsApp group for our neighbourhood. 133-882. Do you get on with your neighbours? Do you know your neighbours? 133-882. Or you can text us 0487-999-882. So we're going to tell you all the other unwritten rules a little bit later on in the program. Maybe you could come up with a list of things that you think, without question, these are the things that you have to do if you want to be a good neighbour. And obviously, as we said, that number one was noise. I wonder if that means what time of night should you be stopping noise? Is there a time in your, like in your neighbourhood? We usually do parties on the weekends sort of 10:30. And I know with my teenage kids, we actually turn, it's not that there's that many parties. I'm just going to clarify that. But we turn all the speakers in so they face the house as opposed to facing out. Because I've been to parties beforehand and people have got speakers on their back veranda and they point out and you think, well, that's just not very thoughtful, especially if you've got neighbours with little kids or health problems, etc. Anyway, so that's it. Yes, no today. Do you know your neighbours? Tell us about the relationship. And if you've got a horror story, and Pierce 3 and 4 do, and it's a short one, we've got a little bit of time of fast leave this morning. We can have a bit of a cup of tea and a bit of chocolate and we can have a listen. 133-882-0487-999-882. At the moment, the yeses are in the lead with five. The noes are zero. Jane is saying, yes, Chrissy, I know my neighbour. We actually cook each other meals sometimes. It's very lovely. That's Jane and Hillary's. Okay, well, Hillary's has got one big tick at this point in time. John has said, yes, I know all of them except for one. One is from hell. Oh, John, I'm intrigued now. I need to know what the one from hell has done to make him go into your naughty list. Graham has said, yes, half and half. Okay, Graham, so half you know, half you don't. I wonder if half you like and half you don't. And Kev has chimed in already on the issue of the Telstra outages with Skynet. Kev, you've got a conspiracy theory, mate, that's been going the whole last week and a half that I've been here about that, but quite possibly so. And Brett has texted in to tell us that we've got a dropout problem, especially in the last bit or so. I think there'll be dropout problems all over the place at the moment, sadly. Brett, and the fact that you're actually listening to us and the fact that you can text is a good thing, because many people can't text and many people can't phone. So please use the technological devices and get in contact with us this morning. 133-882-0487-999-882. And we are letting our tech team know about the signal issue. And I think I can see Joe and Taryn as we speak. Joe's got his feet under the desk and his hands on a computer keyboard, madly trying to fix that issue, like many other tech teams around Australia at this point in time, I would suggest. And what else have we got? Oh, yeah, Digger's saying the digital system's playing up this morning. It is indeed, but as I said, Digger, at least you can contact us on the Telstra line, which is a little bit of a change. 1-888-0487-999-882. You can give us a yell. It doesn't have to be about the subjects that I've brought up this morning. You might have something else going on in the area. Might be something happening out in the streets that you want us to know about and share with the rest of the audience. Natalie saying, yes, Chrissy, I know my neighbours. I can't say I love them, but I do know my neighbours and have occasionally spoken to them. After 29 years in strata, my retirement dream is a house in the country with the nearest neighbours miles away from me. That's very naughty, but I can understand, Natalie, why you've got to that point. Peter says, I live at the end of a cul-de-sac and everyone near us knows each other and end up with 8 or 10 of us yawning in the street on occasion at night. That's a nice picture. I like that. And Clinton has said, I'm reading this with some trepidation, Clinton, because I know that you like to extrapolate. Yes, I know my neighbours very well. I live on a corner house and I know the 3 people across the road to my left. I know the 3 families across the road in front of my house. I know all of them by name. I know all the kids by name. I know my 2 back neighbours and my 1 right side neighbour. I've got phone numbers for most of my neighbours. I could call them if I'm overseas on a camping trip. If I needed them to look at something or check on something, I'd give them one of my neighbours my roller door key and my back door key to check in if something goes wrong and to feed my chooks. So yes, I have a very good friendly neighbourhood, and that is Clinton in Yanjimap. Okay, Clinton, I like that. Yeah, I'm putting you at the top of my nice list now. I do read your text with trepidation, and today that just proved that you're a nice bloke. And Jeff from Savile Grove, hello, Jeff, has just texted in to say, Chrissy, my neighbour is an absolute geezer. If he asked me for a cup of sugar, I'd give him a cup of salt. We'll take a break and come back and talk about Telstra outages.
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0: 21 minutes past 9 on 882 6PR. Chrissy Morris is sitting in with Bowie. You're getting back tomorrow. I know you're all terribly, terribly excited. Our yes, no question for today is, do you know your neighbours? Do you know your neighbours? The yeses are in front at the moment, 17. The noes are 3. I should have the little caveat on that, shouldn't I? Because some of you are saying, yes, you know your neighbours, but you don't particularly like them. But the majority of you are saying, yes, we know our neighbours and we quite like them. And that's a good thing. 1-3-8-8-2-0-4-8-7-9-9-8-8-2. Our caller of the day prize today, in fact, all this week, even when Bowie comes back tomorrow, is a $100 voucher to the Point Rooftop Bar and Restaurant on Riverside Drive in East Perth. 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Now, about the Telstra issue, just let me, I want to read out a couple of these texts just before we nip into our interview. Kiralee has said, I have been without a phone since 6:30 this morning. Have it back now, but I'm not sure how long because it keeps cutting in and out. And Tony is saying Telstra should be reimbursing their customers. 80,000 small business customers, Tony, are not happy campers around the nation at the moment. And if you've tried to pay for anything with your digital wallet and your phone, you wouldn't be a very happy camper at this point in time. It's a bit of a nationwide stress test of modern Australia this morning, team, hasn't it? And I don't think we did particularly well, and some of us are still suffering at this point in time. So it started around 4 a.m. Western Standard Time, so 6 a.m. in the east. So a lot of people in the eastern states woke up to a huge, huge issue. So, of course, Telstra is our biggest telecommunications network. Millions of us relying on it. We couldn't make calls, use mobile data, couldn't process payments. Regional train services in Victoria were shut down. ATMs, nope. Taxi, nope. Uber, nope. And I think one of the most distressing things for me, and we had a Facebook message came through to us from West Australian Police saying, look, there's some issues with the 000 service. So if you've got a neighbour that you read this and you have a neighbour that may be at risk, can you please go and check on them? I thought, this is not right. Surely we fix this after the Optus situation, but apparently no. Now, Telstra is saying that it is working to restore services and investigate exactly where it went wrong. As I said to you off the top of the program, we've asked them to come on and have a chat with us, but all they've given us is the statement from their CEO, which says, we are working. We've got a couple of theories, but we're working to figure it out. And I don't think it's a... I think this is a really important question. It's 20 years ago, if our phone lines went down, bit of an inconvenience. But in 2026, it's your wallet, it's your ticket to work, it's your banking, it's your identification, and the 000 number. It's how we access emergency services. So when one of that part of the network fails, we suddenly discover just how much of our society is built on a single digital thread, and it's just increasing. So I managed to get a hold of Professor Toby Walsh from UNSW in Sydney. He's one of Australia's leading authorities on artificial intelligence and digital technology. I'm just going to ask him what his take is on this. And coincidentally this morning, Toby, you are at an AI safety summit attended by our brightest minds and the federal minister on this subject exactly. But you're spending 5 minutes with us. We really, really appreciate it. Welcome to 6PR.
12: Lovely to join you. In fact, I'm pleased I was able to join you because earlier today my phone wasn't working and I had to restart it. And a tip for your listeners, that did fix it for me. So maybe try restarting your phone. Not good enough to turn it onto airplane and back off.
0: Yes.
12: Restart it.
0: Well, mine just stopped completely. I was doing all my work and then all of a sudden I couldn't connect and you and I were having to text. It's not just an unfortunate technical failure. Has it exposed something much bigger about how dependent Australia has become on digital connectivity?
12: It is, because it's not just our phones. When our phones start working, as you say, well, of course, maybe that's our ticket to work. But those transport networks themselves, the payment networks, traffic lights, the 000 system, there's lots of other things that are using the telephone network to connect together. And so we're becoming so dependent. And as these outages show, these systems are very complex We don't fully understand them, but there are, we know, a few weak spots, and one thing can take the whole edifice down.
0: Yeah, I mean, why has one telecommunications network become so critical to almost every aspect of modern Australian life?
12: Well, of course, the telecommunications, the digital economy has brought great convenience and great productivity into our lives, but equally it's exposed us to the risk that, do we have adequate backups? If these things stop working, does everything stop working?
0: Yeah, I mean, the moment I think we're here, there are problems contacting 000, it stops becoming an inconvenience, becomes a public safety issue. After what happened with Optus, should we have more confidence that our emergency communications are genuinely resilient? I mean, we received that message over the Facebook, with the West Australian Police calling for us to make sure we check on vulnerable neighbours because 000 may not be available from the call. That concerned me this morning.
12: It should, and we should be insisting that Telstra and the other telecom companies make sure that AAA works whatever happens, and that, because that people's lives there are at stake, and it's not just an inconvenience, it's not just that you can't order an Uber and you're going to be late for work, it's that people's lives are at stake. So we should be holding those companies to the highest standards.
0: Do you think that government and telecommunications companies should now be treating digital connectivity the same way that we treat electricity or water, with mandatory reliable standards, redundancy and serious consequences when systems fail?
12: Yes, I mean, it's really part of the critical infrastructure that keeps the country working, it keeps us safe, and it's absolutely essential that works all the time.
0: So, and when we look at it, we're only becoming more connected. AI, connected cars, smart homes, digital IDs, cashless payments. Every year we are relying more on these networks, aren't we? So are outages like today is going to become even more disruptive unless we fundamentally rethink how we build that infrastructure?
12: Yes, unfortunately it is becoming part of the fabric of our life. Every 6 months, every year or so, we do have one of these big outages. We had a big cloud flare outage that took out all the Windows computers last year, I remember. And I'm sure, unfortunately, there will be another one coming because, go back to the top of the report, these are big complex systems and we don't really fully understand them. And so some simple mistake, someone sets up something wrong and it can unfortunately cascade and take everything down with it.
0: When you see these things happening, you're sitting back in the office at home this morning, obviously you restarted your phone, but where does your brain start to go? What are you thinking?
12: I'm thinking I was right to tell my wife when she said, well, why don't we get one of those digital front doors? And I said, no, there's absolutely no way we should get one of those because, when the internet stops, then people get locked out of their house.
0: You have to climb out your window.
12: Can't get back into their house. Yeah, so on the one hand, in the short term, it sounds very convenient. You could let people in even if you're not there. You can unlock the door. But to remember the old-fashioned physical keys, it may be slightly less convenient in the short term, but, they always work.
0: What do you think as a nation we can have as a backup for when this sort of thing fails? What are you suggesting to ministers?
12: We need to retain the old-fashioned AAA network, even if we've got a digital layer on top. That's part of the basic fabric, that something to fall back on that's robust, that will work even when all the digital systems fail us.
0: Do you have a old-fashioned landlord at your house, Professor?
12: Unfortunately, I don't. And I discovered this morning, I was thinking, well, how am I going to be able to answer the call? How am I going to be able to speak to the radio station if I can't make my phone start again? I'm starting to think maybe I should put a phone line back in because then at least, there's an electrical wire and maybe when everything else works, I'll still be able to connect to people that way.
0: How does it affect our security as a nation? I mean, we saw calls this morning or reports this morning about China and the testing of its attack capacity in the Pacific in the last 24 hours. But realistically, they could just be hacking into our phone system at this point in time because we've all fallen to our knees.
12: Yes, it's great that you mentioned that because that is one of the other aspects that we should be worrying about. It's not just accidents where things break by mistake and things go wrong. It is that increasingly bad actors will be using our networks to undermine our critical infrastructure. We're starting to see that happening in conflict zones in the Middle East, for example. And we are very exposed. You can take down hospitals, you can take down electricity grids. All of these things all now connected them together. It will be. You know, I always joke to people, you'll know that the World War III has started because everything, literally everything, will stop.
0: Mm. Yeah, it'll be a real worry. What's your opening line this morning at the conference?
12: Unfortunately, AI is going to amplify the challenges that we face because now AI is, able to write computer code, but it's also able to perform cyber attacks. Unfortunately, we're democratizing the tools that allow the bad people to actually infiltrate our networks and come at us. So on the positive side, that's on the negatives. On the positive side, these same AI tools are helping us uncover the vulnerabilities that exist in many of our computer systems, many of those networks, and patch them. But now it's a race between us and the bad guys. Can we patch them quicker than they can find the holes and come at us?
0: Yeah. Professor Walsh, I know you need to be on stage, so I'll let you go, but thank you for stepping out and taking a few minutes with us here at 6PR to give your take on what's happened.
12: It's been a pleasure. I hope everyone's phone's working again.
0: Cheers. Thanks so much. And at 9:32 in the morning, let's go to the phone lines and see what your thoughts are. 1-3-3-8-82-0-4-8-7-9-9-8-82. Debbie's saying, I always keep my landline and I use it a lot. I hope they don't ever make them obsolete. Regards from Debbie. Peter agrees with me. Maybe it's the Chinese. Chrissy Sam says, Chrissy, why didn't Telstra just wheel out the Western power default? Excuse, copper theft. Yes, there you go. Hello, Chris and Cardinia. Lovely to have you listening. Bo will be back tomorrow, but I look forward to speaking to you on the weekends as well. And lots of people here saying just not happy. And Chrissy from Aileen, telcos can get fined for outages which go straight to government coffers, so they benefit. But is there any system whereby they have to recompense clients who've suffered financial loss as a consequence of the outage in the same way as power companies are required to? I shall ask the question, Aileen, and we shall find out. Maybe one of our listeners has been in a situation where they have received compensation. I'd like to hear what it was. On a small note, at home when my power went down from Western Power, and we had no power for 3 whole days in our suburb. It was just a bit of an anomaly last year. And I think I got back about $250 for that. Thank you very much. And as someone who's got multiple human beings living in their house and likes to do a bit of food prepping, I lost hundreds and hundreds and hundreds of dollars worth of food from my freezer, so I wasn't very happy about that. Do you know our neighbours is our yes-no question today. The yeses are 22, the nines are 5. Coming up, we're going to talk about multi-use ovals, a common sight in our cities, towns and suburbs. However, the tragic death of a young footy player over the weekend has certainly caused us to rethink that. So we'll be talking about that coming up after our next break. It's 26 minutes to 10.
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17: Good news, this breakdown cleared from South Perth, Kwinana Freeway northbound at Mill Point Road, although traffic does remain heavy back to Leach Highway. Unfortunately, yet another crash in Como. In fact, this has just been downgraded to a breakdown. Kwinana Freeway northbound before South Terrace. The right lanes are fully blocked. Traffic is very heavy on approach, so proceed with caution there. I'm Seb Clark in Perth, traffic leader 6PR.
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1: A yes, no question today is, do you know your neighbours? The yeses are on 22, the noes are on 5. If you'd like to join us this morning, 133-882, text us 0487-999-882. Paul's given us a tinkle. Hello, Paul. What's your topic of conversation today?
2: Morning, Chrissy. I'm just letting everyone know that last week there was a class action settlement in the courts for Qantas and Jetstar.
1: Mm-hmm.
2: So everyone who got a voucher or a refund during COVID 2020 to 2022, you can apply and get a full refund again, regardless if you spent it or not.
1: Wow, that's a good outcome.
2: Yeah.
1: So I think there was more than a million, and I've heard Bowie talk about this. I haven't covered this on the show myself, but I think there was more than a million Qantas customers who were impacted. So are they being contacted now by email, or what? How's that?
2: Yes, they're supposed to be up to the 13th. If you don't hear from Echo Lawyers up to the 13th, you can apply yourself.
1: Yeah.
2: There's $105 million slush fund that has to be distributed to anyone that received a voucher in that time.
1: Wow. Okay, so there's a $105 million settlement I've just had put through here to me. Qantas has agreed to a $105 million settlement to resolve the COVID-era flight credits class action. The airline has not admitted any wrongdoing, but they're still coughing up $105 million, and the settlement still requires final approval by federal court. So has it been approved yet or not then? It has been approved, obviously, if you're getting these letters.
2: Exactly, yes.
1: And how much money were you owed, Paul? How inconvenienced were you?
2: I had two flights booked, so just over $2,000 I'll be getting back.
1: Wow. Happy?
2: Even though I've got a voucher.
1: It's been four years. Have you missed that money in that time, Paul? What did you do in the meantime?
2: I went on another holiday.
1: All right, buddy. Well, thanks for keeping us up to date on that one. I appreciate it.
2: Excellent. Thank you. Bye.
1: Talking about that Qantas class action, so $105 million settlement, more than 1 million Qantas customers were affected. You might have been one of them. Eligible customers are guaranteed a minimum payment of $50, and you're still eligible even if you eventually used your flight credit or later received a refund. You have until 4 o'clock on the 2nd of October 2026 to register. There you go. And the lawyers are expecting the first compensation payments to begin towards the end of the year. So there's a question for you. Did you take the flight credit during COVID because you felt you had no choice? And if you've received one of these emails, did you think that was a scam? That's possibly crossed some of your mind as well. And you've pressed the let's put that in the round bin file. Just double check it because, check out the legitimacy of it. Yes, no question. Do you know your neighbours? The yeses are well and truly in the lead at the moment, which is lovely. So maybe that research is correct. We are the most neighbourly state in the country. I want to talk about something very serious. Now, I thought it was very serious anyway. And, of course, it's been prompted by the death of that young Victorian footballer. Had a sudden catastrophic head injury during a local footy match. WorkSafe Victoria is now investigating what's happened, and one aspect of the incident has sparked a pretty big conversation right the way across the country. And if you were listening to us on Mondays, Will and I talked about it in the sports section, because the player struck the covered cricket wicket in the middle of the ground with his head. I will stress that WorkSafe is investigating, so I'll be very careful there. No conclusions have been reached about the circumstances surrounding the tragedy at this point, but I think it's a big question. And maybe some of you hadn't have thought about it for decades, but it's certainly something that's front and foremost of my mind, because I've got kids that are playing footy on a cricket, a field that has this hard cricket wicket in the middle of it. And I think for generations we've just accepted that football and cricket share the same oval, and that the cricket wicket running through the middle of the ground, that hard cricket wicket, is there. And most of us have played on them, and many of us have never ever questioned it. But I reckon that concussion science has changed dramatically over the past decade, and I think that maybe our sporting grounds might need to change as well. Now, you may be a cricket player out there and saying, for goodness sakes, Chrissy, don't you dare suggest that we're about to lose our hard cricket pitches. So jump in on this conversation, 1-3-3-882 or text us 0487-999-882. And one of Australia's leading neurophysiologists and concussion researchers, Professor Alan Pearce, is going to chime in on the conversation with us this morning. Hi, Alan. Hello, Professor. Excuse me.
3: Good morning, Chrissy.
1: So without commenting on the circumstances of this particular tragedy, has this heartbreaking event forced Aussie sport to take a question that's probably been overdue for some time? Or, you know, are our community football grounds designed for what we now know about concussion and head injuries? Should that hard cricket wicket be there?
3: Yeah, that's certainly the question that's being raised in the over the last few days after this, you know, very tragic incident. And I think the reality is that, you know, we just don't have the resources for specialised sporting fields for particular sports. So I think the reality is still going to be that there's going to have to be some multi-purpose ovals. But I think one of the things that will need to be considered is how better to reduce any sort of risk of brain injuries by, you know, the way that we can sort of protect the different surfaces when they're used for different sports.
1: Yeah, I mean, concussion research has advanced enormously over the past decade, and you're a part of that. Do you think the science has moved fast in the way we've designed and managed our community sporting grounds?
3: Look, the conversation certainly has picked up, particularly in the last sort of five, maybe 10 years, but certainly in the last 5 years. The science is moving. I would, as a concussion researcher myself, I'd like it to move a bit faster because, you know, we're still seeing, you know, lots of evidence around, you know, injuries, concussion injuries, players still being returned to play, you know, people still shrugging it off and saying it's just a head knock. And, you know, we need to change that language and we need to reduce the euphemisms around this injury and call it for what it is, which is it's a traumatic brain injury.
1: Yeah. I noticed that a number of councils are moving towards drop-in or removable cricket wickets. From a player safety perspective, is that something that you think would work? Because I still imagine that's got some sort of a hard edge around it anyway.
3: Yeah, look, I'm not too sure about facility management. It's probably not my expertise. I'm just a neuroscientist. But
1: poor neuroscientist. You know,
3: Look, if there's a way that we can, you know, move cricket pitches for winter time and you know, sand over and have a safer playing surface in the midfield there, that would be a good thing without losing, you know, any sport, losing a facility or a place to be able to play their games. But for some of those, you know, particularly here in Melbourne, you know, they're concrete cricket pitches with a synthetic grass overlay, you know, there may well be, going back to the olden days, if I call it that, when I was growing up, they used to sand over the cricket pitches, and I'm not sure what the benefits are or not to, you know, to that, but particularly for concrete pitches, I think it can tolerate winter time with sand over the top, which would then have a little bit more absorption if a player fell during a tackle or whatever, rather than onto a hard concrete surface.
1: I think you're moving your injury there, and obviously a head injury is a more fatal one, but I know that, you know, having sand on concrete and you've got your studs on, you can go slippery there and lose a knee or an ankle as well. So I know Brad Hardy was calling for all these concrete cricket wickets to be covered with sand. We do need to do something, but I keep thinking there must be a better way of doing it. And we need to have, you know, community sport is built around shared facilities and we all understand the practical realities, but I wonder if anyone has thought of a safer alternative at all, way that we can do this. Have you seen this in the in the more elite levels? I mean, not elite, but you know what I mean. Maybe the councils with a bit more money.
3: Yeah, I think they do have better ways of protecting the centre surface where they're cricket pitches, and certainly at state level, you know, when they have matches on, you know, better facility ovals, they have, you know, a proper cricket wicket pitch rather than the concrete one. So it's much easier to manage in terms of overlaying new grass and things like that, which is better at the elite levels. But, you know, as we've talked about previously, this is an issue that is right through all levels of sport, and we are seeing lots of concerns around concussion and also chronic traumatic encephalopathy in club-level players. So it's something that we have to address across all levels of sport. It's not just a professional sporting issue.
1: Yeah. Have you seen, or do you know, we couldn't find a list anywhere of people who perhaps had had head injuries who've fallen onto these surfaces?
3: Hmm. Look, I don't know a full list, but I do have a colleague who's a medical historian, Dr. Stephen Townsend, and he's a brilliant historian, and he was saying that this has precedence, and as early as back as in the 1930s, there have been football players who've died falling onto cricket pitches in wintertime. So, yes, it's something that has been sort of around, even though it's a very unusual freak injury.
1: Yeah, I've just had a call through from one of our listeners who's texted through, and I'll put this one to you if I can, Professor.
3: Mm.
1: Re-head injuries, why don't you get all players to wear soft head protectors? Better for all risk as well and ground impact.
3: Well, for this particular incident, as we know, we can't go too much into detail, yeah. But obviously for protecting against concrete surfaces, you know, a helmet would certainly have some protection against the skull fractures, and you know, that we see that with cycling. I, you know, wear helmets when I'm cycling because for that reason, falling on the road and things like that. But generally helmets have no, and we've got nearly 45 years worth of evidence that helmets, hard shell or soft shell, do not protect the brain from concussion. So the brain tissue still moves inside the skull. So, you know, for general play and general concussion protection, helmets have shown no evidence of protecting the brain tissue from moving inside, which is what a concussion is.
1: It's going to be an ongoing discussion, and this one certainly will bring it to the front of many people's minds and many local authorities' minds, I would suggest, as well. Professor, thank you so much for your time this morning. Appreciate it.
3: My pleasure. Thanks for having me on.
1: Professor Alan Pearce, so multi-use ovals, common sight in our cities, towns and suburbs. Let me know, have you played on one? What do you thought? Do you think they should be removed? Do you think we should be, is there another way that we can solve this problem and protect everyone and we can all enjoy our sport and our community sport ground?
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1: Coming up in the news at 10 o'clock with Philippa, Telstra is apologising for a major outage, the cause of which it's now investigating. And the last eight teams are locked in for the World Cup. That plus finance and weather coming up in the news with Philippa at 10. Yes, no question today is, do you know your neighbours? The yeses are 28, the noes are 9. Just want to ref through to a couple of these texts that we've got through following my conversation with the good Professor Alan Pearce about this tragic head injury that's taken this young fella's life in Victoria, which has brought up the subject of these multi-use community sports grounds. Robert said, Chrissy, I retired from country footy at 55 after playing all over Perth and in Queensland. Every cricket pitch I played on had rubber matting with a layer of sand over the top. What happened to that young bloke was a tragic freak accident, but I don't believe we need a knee-jerk reaction that changes the way the game has been played for decades. If the pitches have the standard rubber matting with sand over the top, that should remain the standard. See, I haven't seen the rubber matting. I've just seen the sand. So maybe my guys are doing the cheap and cheerful version in the suburb that I come from. And as far as neighbours gone, yes, no question. Do you know your neighbours? Helena said, I sure do. Right now we have lemons and mandarins outside two homes ready to be enjoyed by neighbours and all of those who are walking around. My neighbours mow my verge regularly. And I do theirs too, when they are away. You're very nice neighbours, Helen. Spike says, I did until my karaoke started up. They go out a lot now. Oh, Spike, you're terrible. You Spike Milligan. Cassie said, yes, the whole street, friendly enough to share occasions like Christmas drinks and looking out for each other. People participate as they're comfortable yet, and everyone minds their own business. That's nice too, isn't it? And Kerry said, what if a cricketer tripped and fell and hit that? Kerry, I think we're going somewhere else there. Someone else has said, oh, this is the thing about the Telstra, and this might be you. We were talking about the Telstra network earlier on too. And really big highlight issue in my book is the fact that people were still having trouble with the 000. And I thought we'd sorted that all out after the Optus debacle. But here we are again with the West Australian Police Force warning us to look out for vulnerable people due to these outages. Helen from Bedfordale has said to me, Chrissy, I'm not sure if this has been mentioned, but most of the newer mobile phones with no mobile network available, they will actually allow you to make a free emergency triple call via satellite. Didn't realise that. We should get hold of Charlie Brown, our life and technology expert, and ask him that question because he'll know the answer to that one. Take a break. We're coming up to news time, 10 o'clock.
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1: One of our goodest callers has texted to say, hey, Chrissy, people who can't move without their phone, they need to wake up. This is only going to keep happening. Our country wants to be cashless, paperless, and until this happens, no one can do anything. My phone only makes phone calls, nothing else. I do all my business in person. Do I feel sorry for small businesses who don't take cash? No, they need to wake up as well. I do, however, agree with you on the 000 issue. That is not good enough. Coming up after the news at 10 o'clock this morning, PBS access to two vital MS treatments are under threat as the government decision looms. We'll talk about that and concerns over a juvenile well in the Peel estuary. We all thought it was gorgeous and beautiful at the start of the week, but it seems there may be a few concerns about the well-being of this young well. News time, you're listening to 882 6PR, 10 o'clock.
23: 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Call 6PR 133 882. 6PR News.
24: It's 16 degrees at 10 o'clock. Good morning, I'm Philippa Maher. Telstra is apologising for a widespread outage which hit businesses, public transport and a small number of 000 calls this morning. Dusty Fitzpatrick explains.
25: The nation's largest telco says in the early hours of this morning, an issue began affecting nodes in data centres which caused outages for mobile phone and data customers. The disruptions left people unable to make calls and payment system company Tyro says some businesses couldn't process FPOS transactions. More than 90% of services have now been restored, and while Telstra says it's not yet found the root cause, it's not believed to be malicious. 000 calls were largely unaffected, but Chief Financial Officer Michael Ackland says they will follow up in a handful of instances where that wasn't the case.
26: We conduct welfare checks when any call to 000 fails.
25: Dusty Fitzpatrick reporting.
24: WA's Police Commissioner Cole Blanche says they're continuing to investigate whether there have been reports of failed 000 calls in the state, particularly in regional areas.
27: What we know in regional WA is that there are places where there are no secondary carriers. So if it's a Telstra-only location, there is a strong potential that there were failed 000 calls, but as to whether or not we'll have to do a follow-up welfare check, I can't say.
24: The state government has announced a new health initiative to help older West Australians transition from hospital to home care. Premier Roger Cook says the nation-leading program provides extra support, including nursing, personal care, health visits and a wearable device for 24/7 monitoring. Mr. Cook says it will be funded with $20.3 million over 4 years through the government's $140 million winter strategy.
28: We expect it will support up to 240 older Western Australians each year to be able to return home and recover safely after hospitalisation. And this program is part of our broader reforms to improve hospital discharge pathways across the state.
24: Australian researchers working with US teams have been working on ways to make mRNA vaccines easier to distribute. They've been looking at whether dry microneedle patches can be used, which would remove the need for refrigeration. Lead author Dr. Brendan Dyett says it all hinged on whether the fragile particles still work when dried into dissolvable material.
2: You can sort of liken it to if you were preparing a sauce when you're cooking. If you split your sauce, then it loses that sort of structure or texture or taste that you were after. So all the material is still there, but because it's lost that structure, it's lost that sort of functionality that you were after.
24: Tehran is vowing to retaliate after the United States launched a new wave of strikes against Iran. US Central Command says they've had to act following Iranian attacks on three commercial vessels in the Strait of Hormuz. Iran has not claimed responsibility for the incidents in the key shipping route. In finance, the All Ords is down 94 points at 8,910. The dollar's buying 69.3 US cents and 12,469 Indonesian rupiah.
23: Finance on Perth 6PR. Whatever role you need them to play, NAB is your partner for every stage of business. NAB, more than money.
24: Fremantle defender Carl Warner says this week's five-day break is the best option following a loss. GWS defeated the Dockers by 21 points on the weekend, ending their 14-game winning streak. Warner has told 6PR Breakfast his team has moved on and they're now preparing for tomorrow's top-of-the-ladder clash against Sydney at Optus Stadium.
3: Reviewed the game on Monday and then sort of moved on to Sydney pretty quickly. Short turnaround. I think that's the best thing after a loss is a five-day break. You sort of get straight back into the next game. So, yeah, a lot of sort of recovery, getting the body right, but a bit of training yesterday.
24: The last eight teams are locked in at the World Cup after Switzerland beat Colombia on penalties. A late run from Argentina saw them beat Egypt 3-2. And negotiations between Netball Australia and players over a collective player agreement are believed to be at a stalemate. That's the latest news and sport.
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5: Good news, this breakdown cleared from Como. Kwinana Freeway northbound before South Terrace. Traffic does remain somewhat heavy on approach though, so still be aware of that. The Mitchell Freeway flowing nicely. Kwinana Freeway northbound elsewhere moving much better. The Graham Farmer Freeway experiencing no delays. And a reminder, this game of AFL tomorrow night, the Dockers taking on the Swans at Optus Stadium. Gates open at 4:30 with the commencement of the game at 6:10, so make sure you plan ahead to avoid delays. I'm Seb Clark, and Perth's traffic leader, 6PR.
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2: I will miss that bit of music tomorrow. I'll have to tune into Bowie. Does Bowie play that bit of music, Max, when he comes on? He does. I love it. I didn't realise how much in tune it felt with me. Hey team, we've got another two straight hours together and I want to use the opportunity in this part at the start of the hour to set up a question with you. I want to talk about rain. I know there's not a lot of rain around today. Huzzah, that's not a bad thing. However, I want to talk about rain in terms of what it does for you that's good for you, because there's been some really interesting scientific research out and there are four big benefits that this research has identified of going out in the rain. Do you remember when you were a kid and you'd race out in the rain and you'd go find a puddle and you'd splash around in it and you just have the raindrops smashing into your head? I'm talking in a positive way because obviously rain can be a bit annoying as well. However, the beauty and the joy of rain and what it can bring to you. Really?

speaking of. But I like that bit of music as well, just for the record. Big thanks to Shannon for suggesting that one. So I want to talk to you about rain. I want you to talk to me about rain, what you love about it. 133-882. And you might be sitting there thinking, oh, Chrissy, really? We're just having a nice moment together, team. And I want you to give me some feedback on this one, because it's got beautiful smell, it, you know, nourishes the earth, etc. There are four things that it does. Let me see if you can guess what the four things that the rain can do. What are the four benefits of going out in the rain? What do you think they are? 133-882 or text us 0487-999-882. Tell me what you think the four benefits of going out in the rain are. Just want to read through a couple of texts for you before we get into that one. I want to hear your feedback. I can tell you, but I'd like you to have a crack at it. One of our callers has said, hey, Chrissy, good morning. I really loved your interview with the safety security guy, Mr. Porter, Damien Porter it was. On Monday, I missed his website, though, as I was driving, tried to find it online, but cannot. All right. So if those of you who are listening, I know we've got a lot of really positive feedback on Damien, so we're trying to give you ways to protect yourself and make sure, A, you didn't get into a bad situation to start with, and B, that you win the fight. And winning the fight, in Damien's opinion, point number one, you may come out battered and bruised, but if you're alive, you have won. So your aim is to stay alive. And then he went through a whole heap of other really, really helpful things. He has self-defense classes for individuals and groups, and he does them online as well, which I think is fantastic. He's a former soldier, former police officer, and he knows his stuff. So the website is How Not to Die Guy. He's the How Not to Die Guy. HowNotToDieGuy.com. So if you want to follow that up, he's an amazing human being. I've been following him on social media because he often jumps on and tries to give advice to people, you know, where kids are being bullied or attacked, or, you know, you're a female walking home alone at night and you just don't feel safe and secure, or you've got people stalking. He gets on board with some really great, helpful, practical advice. And as he mentioned on air the other day, he knows what deadly force is. He showed us how he has implemented it, but he's trying to make sure we're in a situation where we never have to use that sort of force. All right. You're not playing with me. You don't, you're not quite sure what those four benefits of going out in the rain are. Let me tell you. Number one is the serotonin boost, the serotonin boost. Now, it does that, they believe, because rain releases negative air ions, so oxygen molecules with an extra electron, and that forms as raindrops. They collide, they hit the surface, they split apart, and in high levels, they're known to boost our mood. And also alpha waves in the brain, which leads to a happier, more relaxed state. It's actually got an official word. So if you're going out to a quiz night and someone says, for 1 point, can you tell us what the Leonard effect is? You'll say, yes, I know what the Leonard effect is. I learnt that on 6 PR mornings. It is when raindrops hit the ground, splatter, and release negative ions into the air. The Leonard effect. So if you want to get a big dose of serotonin,

0: serotonin. Go outside, possibly not in the nude. You may be arrested, and go for a walk in the rainstorm. There you go. Number two, you can join in at any point in time here, 1-833-882. Number two is cleaner air. Cleaner air. So that negative ion that we just talked about appears to clear the air of particulate matter such as pollution and allergens, making it easier for us to breathe, which has an impact again on mood and also on health, since poor air quality is associated with increased anxiety and the risk of developing more severe mental health. So again, go outside, not in the nude, dance in the rain. There is reasonably good evidence from this research that negative ions can clear dust, bacteria, allergens and other particles from air, which can have a positive effect on respiratory health. There you go. And also on the nervous system involved in relaxation and recovery. Number three, the memory enhancing smell. I'm going to assume at this point in time that it's not that you don't want to join in, but that your Telstra line is still down. And number three is the memory enhancing smell. So the memory enhancing smell. So rain's got that, you know, that distinct smell when it's raining and it hits the dirt and you can, has a psychological impact. Well, they've proved that with this research, and it's called petrichor. Petrichor, which is an odor that rises out of the ground after a storm. You'll often describe it as pungent, earthy, yet somehow clean. And when that's released, it releases aerosols from the ground. And it's a clean smell, a nice clean smell for you. There you go. And that's been shown to yield changes in alpha and beta waves in our brain activity, leading us to a calmer and more relaxed state. And the last one is a relaxing sound. It's not just the smelling and the breathing in of the rain. It's hearing it too, because often you find your rain tracks on sound machines. You think about that. You know, I need a sound, something that relaxes me. It'll be rain on a sound machine. So a steady rain can reduce cortisol levels, inducing a sense of calm as well as drowning out disrupting noises. So there you go. There's your four. Number one is, go back to the start of my list, excuse me. Number one is serotonin boost. Number two is cleaner air. Number three is, Max, help me out here. My fingers are all a go here. Go, got it? Is memory enhancing smell. And number four is the relaxing sound. So that's what water is good for. Feel the rain on your skin. No one else can feel it for you. I'm not suggesting you dance out in the next rainstorm nude, but nevertheless, if you've got a backyard that's enclosed with tall fences, maybe you can give that a crack. Zeno has just said, hey, Chrissy, we rode our e-bikes on the Camino de Santiago, Spain for 16 days in lots of rain. It was invigorating and made us more aware of the environment. And lucky your e-bikes got everything protected. Peter wants to join in, not on that conversation, but back to our cricket pitches. Hello, Peter. What's your thought on these community cricket grounds with cricket pitches?
1: Good morning, Chrissy. Yeah, it's Pete from Belldivers. I work in engineering, and I was working at Alcoa when it was going in Kwinana. Mm-hmm. And we had cricket pitch size panels that were in the ground that we used to lift out once every now and again to service the conveyors. And we just lifted them straight out, and they were covered with the bauxite as it came in from the trains, and it was just scraped away by boggers and that, and then we just picked it up. But it would be very easy to actually just pull the whole pitch out with a frenner and put it on a truck, and at change of every cricket or football season, and you could actually put that somewhere in storage where it's out in the open, and they could actually maintain the pitch in the off season. And then replace it with probably a stainless steel sled with they lift out and with the sand, and they could have the grass growing on that one for the rest of the year, and probably just a rubber line around it, and they could actually just swap them out every 6 months. They go from one season to the next, and I think only cost will stop them.
0: Pete, would they have a metal edge or anything like that around it? How do they define the area?
1: No, there's no. It's just a flat, you can actually walk on it flat, and there's lugs that are recessed in it. Mm. And we have to inspect them and weld them. If there's any cracks, they MPI them, and then they're okay to be lifted out. But they could do the same. And I thought about that, to have the edges coming up through the grass. You would only have to come up, say, 60 or 70 mil, and that could be rubber lined.
0: I like it. So you should be keeping your phone number and passing it on to local councils, because that's a good idea.
1: You just swap them out. So you've got two swaps a year.
0: Yeah. Good idea. I wonder what the cost would be. Thank you, Peter, for bringing that to our attention. I appreciate it. Agnes wants to join us. She's joining us about rain. 133-882 if you'd like to give us a yell. Hi, Agnes.
2: Hi, Chrissy. I found what you said about the benefits of rain to be very interesting, and I actually do agree with all of them. But as you were speaking, the words to the Karen Carpenter song, "Rainy days and Mondays always get me down," came to mind, and I thought, well, there you are.
0: Would you like me to play that for you, Agnes?
2: You and me singing it,
0: perhaps not the bit. And I've got Max with me today, and he's a bit of a legend. Do you like going out in the rain?
2: Yes, I love the rain. I love winter. I much prefer winter to the summer. This is my weather.
0: Good. Well, here's a bit of music for you, Agnes, for contributing to the conversation. Thank you. Rainy

0: It's a beautiful, absolutely beautiful song. It does say that it gets you down. We're trying to make it uplifting, but Agnes, it was a beautiful song, and for that reason we play it. 18 minutes past 10 on 882 6PR. Coming up, we're going to talk about fears for thousands of Australians being left without life-saving medication because of a PBS stout between drug makers and the federal government. Advocates and patients are warning this is not good, and it won't just affect this particular group of people. It may have wider implications. Keep listening. You're on 882 6PR.
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0: 21 minutes past 10 on 882 6PR. Before we get into our next topic, our yes-no question is going particularly well. The yeses definitely know their neighbours pretty well. So, yes, racing ahead there. You've got some interesting comments about rainwater, team. Let me read a few of these out. Morning, Chrissy and team. Cleaner air, lower stress and good for mental health. At the farm, we use rainwater, so good for hair and skin. That's from Lisa. I agree, Lisa. I love getting my hair in rainwater. If I had enough money, I'd buy bottles of rainwater and wash my hair in it, but that's a bit excessive. Perhaps I should just live somewhere tropical. That would be a better idea. Now, Ray has sent me through. Ray. Can someone just double check that Ray's being definite here? I'm going to write, take this in first, Ray, before I say it. What is it? Into my thing, just in case you've said something naughty. What else have I got here? Morning, Chrissy. Talking about petrichor, Paul Kelly wrote a song about petrichor with Chrissy and one of my favourite smells ever. That's from Cheers from Mark. That's an interesting one, isn't it? I did not realise that. I'm sure that Max will find that for me because Max is a legend. Kane the Milko has said, Chrissy, I'd like to know, this is going back to the Telstra outage, I'd like to know how many people fueled up this morning only to find their phone wallet unavailable. That's a good point. Did they have to siphon out the fuel or sign an IOU? That would have been interesting. I wonder if that affected any of you. Just one of the reasons I don't do phone banking, says Kane the Milko. That is a very interesting point. I wonder if that affected any of you. Give us a yell if that was the case. 1-888-0487-999-882. All right, Ray, you weren't having a lend of me. So Ray, you've got a little ray of sunshine. You're the sunshine. We're talking about the rain. So Ray said, Chrissy, a person that loves the rain is called a pluviophile. Pluviophile. And he is correct. It is, pluvia is Latin for rain, and phile is obviously Greek for lover of. So a lover of rain, a pluviophile. We've all learned something very interesting today. All right, I'm full of questions for you today, aren't I? If you're a doctor, put you on a medication that changed your life for the better, helped control your disease, kept you out of hospital, maybe even kept you alive, meant that you could be part of society and go to work and enjoy your kids and grandkids each day, would you ever expect that medicine could suddenly disappear or become astronomically priced simply because governments and pharmaceutical companies couldn't agree on the price? Well, that is exactly what is worrying thousands of Australians today. The federal government's Pharmaceutical Benefits Advisory Committee is meeting to decide the future of two life-changing multiple sclerosis drugs that are currently subsidised under the PBS. And if those medicines lose their PBS listing, some patients say they'll be staring down an annual bill of more than $30,000 a year. $30,000 a year to save on a treatment that allows them to do everyday life things, enjoy life, basically. Now, I know that we're going to center with this story on people who are living with MS, but I think it raises a much bigger question. How secure is the PBS system that millions of us rely on every single day? Joining us this morning is the president of the Pharmacy Guild of Western Australia, Andrew Nyau. Andrew, welcome back to 6PR. Oh, excuse me, Andrew, I've gone left of centre here. I was talking to Andrew, but I'm actually talking to Julia Moran. Julia, thank you so much for coming on the program. Really appreciate it.
13: No problem. Thank you.
0: Let's have a talk about the relationship between this and MS. So why are these medications, what are these medications, and why are they under threat of removal? Let's put it in the MS context first.
13: Yeah, sure. So two medications that I use to treat relapsing MS in Australia that are very effective are at threat of potentially being withdrawn from the PBS, as you said. So the way that they work is by suppressing the immune system. And we know that MS is a disease where the immune system attacks the brain and spinal cord. And these drugs are very effective at reducing the immune system's ability to make those attacks, and it is able to keep people very stable in their disease. And as you said, much better quality of life, able to be part of the workforce, able to live their life as well as they possibly can.
0: So what are the names of these two drugs and what do they currently cost?
13: Yeah, so at the moment we're talking about Ocrevus, which is also known as ocrelizumab, and Kesimpta, which is ofatumumab. And they're on the PBS, so they're around $25 to $30 at the moment. And if they were to be removed, they would be potentially many thousands of dollars, as you said before. So MS Australia is working with our community just to raise the profile of this this situation. And we know that the Pharmaceutical Benefits Advisory Committee is meeting over the next couple of days to discuss this issue, and we have been very encouraged by the Minister's comments made last week and also yesterday that he does want to see these medications kept on the PBS. So that's some good, potentially good news for people living with MS on this particular issue, and we will await the outcomes of the meeting today and over the next few days.
0: I know as a body, the MS body that you're the deputy chief of, MS Australia, you'd much rather just be looking after the health issues of your people, people who are suffering from MS, but you're finding yourself in the middle of a stoush here about pricing, aren't you?
13: Well, I think we are in the middle of a stoush about access, to be honest, Chrissy. Yeah. So we're not a stakeholder in the pricing between the government and the pharmaceutical companies, but it is for us completely about access to medications. We know that they work. We're asking for Australians to retain access, and we'd like all of the stakeholders to work together to ensure that they remain available for the people with MS who need them.
0: So what are the implications if we remove these drugs from people and access, cheap access to them?
13: Yeah, so it's potentially very concerning because, as you say, they are very effective, so people will either have to find alternative medication or, their disease may take a different course. We have a very lovely system with respect to access to MS medications in Australia at the moment, where we do have a full suite of medications that are available. And we know that everybody's MS is different, as I said before, and they respond to different medications at different times. So we would like to say to the government, to all of the stakeholders, and particularly awaiting the outcomes of this meeting, that we want people to have the choice of medicines, best possible choice of medicines that can work for them.
0: What's driving the change in the price?
13: I think there's a lot of different factors here, and I think we just really want to urge everybody to work together to get to an outcome. I think pricing is a big issue, and it has been quite difficult, but ultimately at the end of all of these discussions are people living with MS, people living with a disease who simply want to live their best possible life. We know these medicines work. We know that they're out there. People have been stable for a long time in many cases on these drugs, and we just need to keep that status quo.
0: How many people with MS would potentially be needing to pay thousands of dollars if these medications are removed from the PBS, Doctor?
13: Yeah, so we estimate over 10,000 people in Australia are currently either on Kesimpta and Ocrevus, and that's simply because they are some of the most effective therapies that we have in our arsenal to treat relapsing forms of MS. So it is a significant proportion of people. But it's not just them, it's also their family, their friends, their employers, their loved ones, everybody, will be affected. And since I've joined MS many years ago, whenever you speak to someone, there seems to be a connection. So it's not just the people living with the disease, although, of course, they are the centre of it. It's all those people around them as well.
0: It's everyone. And the burden on our society of someone's symptoms from MS as a collective is reduced because then people are able to be at work, enjoy time out with their families, and they don't have the domino effect of all these other health implications if they don't have that first medication. It doesn't sound like a sensible idea to me. It's definitely not an ideal outcome if it happens. 1-888-882 if you'd like to join us. Maybe you're on one of these medications this morning when you've got a comment. 0487-999-882. I was doing a bit of digging, Doctor, and I was trying to figure out why this change may come in the price for this particular medication for PBS. And the government is saying that it's having to negotiate really hard to keep the PBS affordable for everyone. And they're actually having to negotiate with drug companies, especially in America, who are pushing these prices up. So they're keeping it cheaper for Americans, but not for people in other nations. Do you have any insights into that?
13: Look, I think it is a really complex ecosystem at the moment, and I will refer you to the Minister's comments from yesterday where it does seem to be an issue that is wider than Australia at the moment, and there are international implications for these two MS medications and potentially other medications, but that's also why we are extremely concerned as MS Australia and the MS community, because there are these kind of international pressures that are new, and also we've seen the loss of some other drugs in other conditions, and we want to make sure that people with MS still have access to the medicines they need.
0: So are you talking now with people from other people who might have MND, other diseases, et cetera, who are fearful that perhaps this might happen to drugs that are proven to be working effectively and are currently on the PBS? Have you started to all talk together about what might be potentially happening?
13: I think that's a really good point. We are working very hard at the moment with our stakeholders, with the Minister's Office, with the pharmaceutical companies to try and sort out the medications, particularly for MS at the moment. And as I said, this meeting is happening today and over the next few days. And so we really await the outcomes of that meeting. But it is super concerning. And I think we will likely have a wider discussion at some point.
0: Agree, totally agree. I wonder what our listeners think. If there's anyone that's out there today who's on a PBS listed medicine and might be feeling a bit anxious, Do you think there'll be a solution? Are you hopeful there's a solution? Or do you think there'll be a solution?
13: I'm very hopeful. I'm very hopeful. And we were very encouraged by the minister's comments, particularly yesterday, but also last week. We know that this is on his radar, and he has explicitly said that he wants to see these medications kept on the PBS. So I am cautiously optimistic. I'm never fully optimistic until we have the perfect outcome, but it is encouraging at this stage, and we'd like to thank everybody for listening and trying their best to get this done.
0: Doctor, we'll take a break now. Thank you so much for bringing this to our attention, having a discussion on it, and I certainly hope that you and your association are successful, that it remains on the PBS and it's not the first little chink and has a bit of a domino effect for other diseases and their PBS-related drugs. Thank you so much.
13: Thank you.
0: Dr. Julian Morahan, the Deputy Chief Executive of MS Australia. Yeah, a bit concerning. Imagine if you were paying $7.25 or $27 for your prescription medication, which has been shown to effectively improve your quality of life, and then all of a sudden you're faced with an annual bill of $30,000 for the same medication. That is concerning. 1-33-882-0487-999-882.
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14: Just checking on the roads now, and it is still moving well on the Mitchell, Kanana and Graham Farmer freeways. Nothing to report in the tunnel. Tonkin and Row Highway is travelling nicely and a good run in and out of the CBD. With traffic every half hour, I'm Seb Clark. I'm Perth's traffic leader, 6PR.
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0: I love my 6PR family here. Young Max, who's doing the panelling for us today, has bought me in not one, not two, but three blocks of chocolates to celebrate never having to work with me again for the rest of the week.
25: Well, for the next 2 days.
0: Mm-hmm.
25: Or 3 days, actually.
0: Because we'll be here on the weekend, yep. That is correct. Caller Andrew has rung in to report a fire at a cafe on Fitzgerald Street next to Chemist Warehouse in North Perth, just opposite the Coles there. DFIS are at the scene. It's been contained and controlled. Apparently it started a fire in a chip fryer, but avoid the area if you can. So that's a cafe on Fitzgerald Street next to Chemist Warehouse. Do you know your neighbours is the question. Yes is a 32, no is a 11. I want to cross now over to Jamie Smith, who is our 6PR reporter. He sounds like he's having one of the busiest mornings of all in the newsroom at this point in time. He's been out and about and he's got a couple of things that he wants to share with us. Jamie, hello, welcome.
26: Hello, Chrissy. It's a very crisp morning out here in Greenwood. I'm just sat off Wanneroo Road.
0: What are you doing
26: And I've just been... Well, I've just been at a press conference. I've actually been at someone's private residence because they are partaking in a nation-leading program. It's called Transitional Care Plus.
0: Mm-hmm.
26: And what Transitional Care Plus is it's a program where older West Australians who have been in hospital, if they've had a fall or an injury of some kind, if they're ready to leave hospital but they still need medical attention, they're not kept in the hospital. They're allowed to go home and recover in the comfort of their own homes. And the way that is facilitated is they are given a piece of wearable technology which they can wear around their neck or on their wrist. And what that does is it actively monitors the patient. It provides 24/7 monitoring to the health provider, and it can detect if they've had a fall and alert that provider, who can then do a welfare check. On top of that, they'll receive daily check-ins, which are virtual, but they can also dictate the number of in-person visits that they receive from health professionals. So it's funded with $20.3 million out of the state government's $140 million winter health strategy, and it's hoped to improve discharge pathways.
0: What was the last bit, Jamie?
26: It's hoped to improve discharge pathways for patients.
0: Good idea. I know we had a discussion the other day on a mental health discharge program, which funding was being pulled from to try and stop people having to go back into hospital. So I think these sorts of initiatives are great, really, really well welcomed. Is it going to be attached to the silver chain at all, Jamie? Did they mention that? How are they actually making this, making the medical professionals?
26: I'm not entirely sure whether it will be attached to silver chain. I think it basically just depends on the provider that's providing that care.
0: Yeah.
26: So if silver chain are providing the care, then I imagine it would be attached to them.
0: Okay. And is there a limit, Jamie, at all as to how long you'll be able to access this sort of care?
26: No, we didn't get any sense that there was a limit.
0: Yeah. And was the person that's currently going to be able to get this care that you interviewed, are they pretty happy about being able to be treated in their own home? Because that can actually speed recovery in many cases, can't it?
26: Yes, it can. So there was a 91-year-old man, his name was Reg, and he'd had a fall and he'd hurt his arm. His arm was in a sling. And basically the idea was that he was actually able to go home and largely look after himself. But obviously because he had that arm in the sling, that was going to be made difficult. And so 4 times a week he does have health professionals coming out. He's got occupational therapists and so on and so forth coming out to help him recover and also to live his life.
0: four times a week doesn't quite seem what I was thinking. I was thinking someone was going to come twice a day and look after him, but that's better. Is it better?
26: Yeah, it depends on how acute the injury is, okay. I think.
0: All right. Okay. Understood. Now, I believe you've also had some comment made about the proposed teacher pay rise and the union negotiations. What's happening there?
26: Yeah, so there are negotiations for potentially a 15% teacher wage increase. And we heard from the Industrial Relations Minister, Simone McGurk, who wouldn't be drawn on whether she thought that was a realistic increase. But what she did say was that she urges good faith bargaining between the parties. She said teachers are a very valuable part of our workforce. Interestingly, she rejected some claims that we heard earlier in the week. So earlier in the week, we heard from representative bodies that some schools weren't fit for purpose, that public primary schools, their infrastructure was outdated and it couldn't handle modern requirements from growing student populations. She's absolutely rejected those claims. She said state government is very proud of the public education system, but she also conceded that it can always be better and they're going to work to address those issues.
0: Well, conceding that it could be better is one small point on the positives, but I give a big cross against, I give her a cross for the thing saying it's actually up to standard and up to scratch, because it's not. I know you're the newsroom, Jamie, and you need to be Switzerland on this. I appreciate that full bore. But I just think the number of callers that we had into the program, and a number of them were teachers as well, saying their lived experience, it's certainly not up to scratch at this point in time.
26: Well, I'll ask her at the next press conference.
0: Yeah, I tell her that a number of teachers called into 6PR would actually like plugs that they can put these smart devices, et cetera, they're supposed to be able to use enough plugs and a power load that they can actually plug in their smart devices to, because they don't even have that in some schools.
26: I'm writing that down in my notebook.
0: Thank you, sir. That would be appreciated. All right. So they're there after a 15% pay rise. Is it over 2 years, Jamie? Was that right?
26: I'm not entirely sure on that front. Oh. Yeah.
0: Okay. Did the Premier have anything to say about the Telstra outages this morning?
26: Yes. He said that he was affected as a Telstra customer, but he said that the government as a whole was not. As far as he could tell, there were no, you know, transport services or anything that were knocked out by it. He said that basically any outages concerning, these are services we rely on greatly as a society, but he said he's pleased it seems to be largely resolved. He did concede that 000 had an outage, but what he revealed, and I didn't know this, is that the 000 operators can actually see where calls are coming from, and they can see if the call is the person who is calling is having an issue getting through to them, and from there police can actually deploy welfare checks. So fun fact.
0: That's interesting. I would pass that across to Kane and Afternoons as well, because that's a really interesting thing to chase up on. So I might pop that through to our Afternoon program and our Drive program, see if they can follow up on that. Thanks for that one. We've got a little bit of audio that's just come through from the Premier on this Telstra outage. Do you mind hanging five, Jamie, and we'll listen to it together?
26: Absolutely.
2: Everyone in the community depends upon these large telecommunications companies to keep us connected. I'm very pleased that it does not appear that anyone in Western Australia has been overly inconvenienced in relation to 000 calls, and we understand that Telstra have made significant progress in rectifying what we understand was a server problem that led to the outage.
0: A server problem. So we still don't know, do we? That's the thing. No, we're no closer to knowing what it was that actually has caused the issue.
26: No, I did hear on breakfast something to do with nodes as I was driving up here.
0: Yeah, they said that, and we rang Telstra and asked them for a statement, and they still said, look, we can neither confirm nor deny that at this point in time. It's one of the things that we're investigating. Timing nodes was the thought. I don't know what a timing node is. And I think that's someone out there. I suggested that maybe it was a foreign influence coming in and just seeing if they could do a little cyber attack on us, because let's face it, that's what they're starting to do in places like Europe. If you can go in and take out someone's network, you've got them by the short and proverbials, haven't you?
26: Well, that would certainly be a more exciting reason.
0: Indeed. Now, Paul Papalia has retired this week. Are we any closer, or was there any announcement made at all about his replacement?
26: No, so no announcements yet. There will be a caucus on Friday, which we already knew. Yeah. Basically, Roger Cook said Paul Papalia has been a great minister and public servant, and his shoes are very big shoes that have to be filled. And he said the Premier just wants the best team possible, yeah, and he wants a balanced team. So there's been some speculation about whether factionalism will play into this, but the Premier said he needs a balanced team and someone who can do the job.
0: All right. Okay. Well, so we will know as soon as you know. Jamie Smith, I thank you very much. You've certainly got a lot to report on when you get back to the newsroom today. We look forward to seeing your smiling face back in here in the not too distant future, disasters notwithstanding.
26: Thank you, Chrissy.
0: Good on you, mate. Jamie, not a disaster for Jamie, but somewhere else. Jamie Smith, 6PR reporter. So the Cook government has announced a new nation-leading health program, and the details of that we'll keep you up to date with on our various programs across the day, also in the news. But basically it's to enable people to be released from hospital care earlier into their own home, where we know there is major mental health benefits which can assist you with your healing process. So $20.3 million put into that program to try and assist people get back to home faster after being admitted to care. Now, I've got a little bit of a break coming up. I'm looking towards Seb, who's sitting in a studio opposite me, because I've got a burning question to ask for Seb on behalf of one of our listeners. So just hang five, everyone. I'm going to go and wrangle Seb for a second.
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0: Jamie's been a busy individual out there, hasn't he? I asked you earlier what the four benefits of being out in the rain were. We came up with a wonderful list of why you'd go out in the rain. And Mark, you absolute wowzer, hilariously said, Chrissy, last week I got caught in some hail. What benefits did that have for me? Well, there you go. Did you ever used to go out and collect the hail and take it back inside and put it in your freezer and eat it after? I reckon that rain, that water in that form tastes even better than your normal ice block does. Yes, no question. Do you know your neighbours? Do you know your neighbours? Coming up after the news at 11 o'clock, we're going to go into that in a little bit more depth. 11 o'clock. We haven't got that long to go. Where's the day gone, Max? It's gone everywhere. There we go. We're going to talk about the unwritten rules of being a good neighbour. So if you've got any thoughts now on what you think can assist someone to be a good neighbour, maybe on what makes them a shocking neighbour, we're trying to make a nice list as opposed to a naughty list, but feel free to text through with your tales of awfulness.
10: Please don't try and scare people about their neighbours. Chrissy?
0: Well, one of my dearest friends growing up as a kid has just bought herself a property out at Bindoon.
10: Wow.
0: And she's been running motels and garage, all sorts of things in regional WA for years. And she's really looking forward to going out in her property and not having to talk to anyone. No one. She doesn't want to speak to anyone. I said, that's not like you. You're usually such a chatty person. She says, I don't want any neighbours, no one.
10: I sometimes agree with that as well.
0: Yeah, yeah. You don't get to speak. Be quiet. 1-3-882-0487-999-882. So I guess no question is, do you know your neighbours? Coming up in the news at 11 o'clock with Philippa, a new health initiative is launched to help older West Australians transition from hospital to home care. And as we've just heard, it's worth around $20.3 million, so a massive package there. That plus the sport and the weather coming up in the news with Philippa. We'll take a break. Come back in a moment.
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18: Today's weather forecast at Hungry Jack's: rainbow, storm and shake, inspired by Skittles.
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18: 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Taste the rainbow. Only at Hungry Jack's.
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0: I had a couple of interesting texts to the program. If you were listening to the Lady and the Champ yesterday with Seb in our session, Seb mentioned, we asked you all the question, what's the one thing you've put into your house that has improved your quality of life? And that was off the back of a new purchase that he's made, which was questioned by his other half. He's installing a heated towel rack for his bathroom. And a number of you have interestingly actually care, and you've texted through today and said, how did Seb go? Did he manage to install it? Sadly, due to the vagaries of Australia Post, he is yet to receive said heated hand towel or heated towel rack for his bathroom. So he is unable to update you. So he's waiting. Not an outage with Telstra, but an outage with Australia Post not delivering said parcel. Coming up after the news at 11 o'clock, team, we're going to go into the unwritten rules of being a good neighbour. Number one is keep the noise down. Keep the noise down. But the question then is, at what point in time do you have to start keeping the noise down from? Is it 5 in the afternoon? Are you not allowed to start noise until after 9 in the morning? Let me know what you think. There's also concerns about a young whale in our Peel estuary. I know a number of you have sent us beautiful photos on various social media sites, and a number of people are racing down there and they're looking at it because it's almost unheard of, and it's being shepherded around by a group of dolphins on occasions. However, there are concerns about it because it should not be where it is. So we'll find out a little bit more about that with a whale expert after news at 11. And talking about experts, the expert of fun, Toddy Johnson, will be in to let us know what's happening on the long, long lunch. You're on 882 6PR. It's news time, 11 o'clock.
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24: It's 19 degrees at 11 o'clock. Good morning, I'm Philippa Maher. For the first time in 40 years, BHP's unionised workers in the Pilbara are set to strike. Negotiations over a new pay deal have failed with the iron ore giant, resulting in workers at the Port Hedland bulk export terminal pledging to stop work for 8 hours next week. The move comes from the combined ports unions, who say there's been inadequate progress in bargaining talks over the last 6 months. Workers from the ports operations and maintenance crews will be part of the action. The Prime Minister says the Telstra outage is deeply concerning and the public deserves answers. The telecommunications giant says around 90% of calls and data services have been restored. At the height of the crisis, transport services, payment systems and even some 000 calls were offline. Anthony Albanese says the government is working with Telstra.
25: The 000 custodian is in constant contact with Telstra and with emergency services. What Telstra have indicated to the government is that they don't see this as being, there's no evidence of it being malicious, but those investigations are underway.
24: WA police have confirmed they've had to conduct a welfare check on a failed 000 call this morning. They say it came from a business in Bull Creek, but was a mistake and no assistance was required. WA's Police Commissioner Cole Blanche says there are currently no outstanding welfare checks, but they're continuing to monitor the situation.
26: As soon as this outage occurred, there was a significant information vacuum. It's not just 000, clearly, it's transport and it's payment systems and many other systems. Our focus at the moment is welfare on individuals where we're tasked by Telstra.
24: A nation-leading pilot program has been launched by the state government, allowing older West Australians to recover in their homes. Jamie Smith explains.
30: The Transitional Care Plus program provides round-the-clock monitoring for older people who are ready to leave hospital but still require medical care. The scheme will provide daily check-ins and allows the patient to specify the number of in-person visits they need from health professionals weekly. The program also provides wearable devices which will provide 24/7 monitoring monitoring and alert health services if the device detects a fall. The WA government has allocated $20.3 million to the program from its $140 million winter health strategy. It says around 240 older West Australians will benefit from the service every year. Jamie Smith, Perth.
24: Industrial Relations Minister Simone McGuirk won't be drawn on the state school teachers union call for a 15% pay rise over 2 years. It's part of a log of claims as a new agreement is negotiated. Ms McGuirk says teachers work hard and she'll negotiate in good faith.
4: We'll negotiate with the teachers union to work through what's responsible for the WA taxpayers, but also demonstrates the value that we place on teachers. We want them to feel respected. That'll be the goal in the negotiations.
24: In finance, the All Ords is down 86 points at 8,917, the dollar buying 69.4 US cents and 12,492 Indonesian rupiah.
21: 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Perth 6PR.
24: Fremantle defender Carl Warner says he's looking forward to tomorrow's sellout match, marking the 24th annual Starlight Purple Haze game. It'll be a top-of-the-ladder clash at Optus Stadium between the Dockers and the Sydney Swans. Warner's told 6PR Breakfast, Starlight games are an important cause.
5: It's a really special game and I was part of my first one last year and we had some of the kids come to train yesterday and have a run around. It was really good to see them with a smile on their face. So I think it's about $3.6 million the club have raised. I'm hoping to get to $4 million this year.
24: Novak Djokovic has won a marathon five-setter to set up a semi-final clash with Jannik Sinner at Wimbledon. It's the 39-year-old's eighth straight semi-final at the All England Club. Coco Gauff is through to the semis in the women's draw. That's the latest news and sport.
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7: Getting reports of a breakdown now in Girraween. Wanneroo Road southbound at Beach Road. The centre lane has been closed by the incident response team. No major traffic delays just yet, but still allow for a safe merge there if you are going through Girraween this morning. Mitchell, Quinana and Graham Farmer freeways all moving nicely and nothing to report in or out of the CBD. I'm Seb Clark, I'm Perth's traffic leader, 6PR.
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24: Sunny for the rest of today with light winds at a top of 21. A sunny morning tomorrow, then a shower or two coming in, a top of 21 again, and a shower or two Friday with 20. For the weekend, mostly sunny with tops of 19, a sunny Monday 20, and Tuesday up to 23 degrees. Right now it's 19. 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

0: me a name, a first name that only had three letters in it, and even then I have trouble.
1: Is it not Todd with two D's?
0: No, it's one D.
1: Okay, fine. I tried to spell my son Will's name with one L, and I got told off by everyone and had to re-register it with two L's.
0: Sure.
1: Go away. It's not your son. It's my son. But apparently it was going to be too hard.
0: It's Will with two L's, not Will with one L, because Will with one L goes, not all.
1: I wanted to talk to you this morning because I went to the theatre last night.
0: Cool.
1: I went to His Majesty's Theatre.
0: Beautiful.
1: And I thought your mum would love this.
0: She'd be listening right now.
1: She would be loved. So I think, Mrs. Johnston, that you would absolutely adore. We went and saw Steel Magnolias last night. Mm. And it reminded of when your mum directed me many, many years ago in a production about women's voices. It was a really cool thing. And your mum just gave me such great feedback. She looked at me with a quizzical look on her head and she went, "Oh, you are slightly more than a newsreader, aren't you, dear?" She was like, but she did it in such a beautiful way. And I went out on stage that night and I was so empowered. I had such a wonderful time.
0: Good.
1: Thank you to Mummy Johnston.
0: She's pretty cool. How was Lisa McLean?
1: Oh, she was fabulous. Mm. She was fabulous. It was interesting because you kind of, Shannon and I were talking about this, you expect the play to transition into different locations like it is, because Steel Magnolias is such an iconic film. But it all stayed in the hairdressers. Everything happened in the hairdressers. You didn't see it happen anywhere else.
0: And the story was still told very well indeed.
1: Yeah, it was still told well. Are you going to go and see it? Will you see it at all? No? Depends what...
0: I'd love to, but it's timetabling at the moment.
1: Yeah.
0: I've got family members that aren't 100% healthy and wealthy and wise.
1: Yeah.
0: So for that reason, you know, family first.
1: Family first.
0: Family
1: right.
0: first.
1: You can always go back and see it at a later date.
0: There's a heap of loogies out there at the moment. People have got the flu and the sniffles and the runny noses and... If you're a bit under the weather, hang in there, folks. We'll, you know, brighten
1: you
0: up your day.
1: You should be in a whole body sort of situation happening. Mm. A whole body cover.
0: What, like a whole, a raincoat?
1: You know what I think the funniest thing out of COVID that I saw was this beautiful kinder teacher who tried to explain to her students what social distancing was.
0: Mm.
1: And she got hula hoops and she put little braces on all the hula hoops and got the kids to waddle around like little ducks with their hula hoops on.
0: Yeah.
1: It was just beautiful.
0: One of the greatest assets about having young children in the home is you know what diseases are in the community. Because they bring them all home for you. The kids just love to lick one another's faces and sort of just be, you know, kids. But I think they've got to build up their immune system.
1: That's right. I was trying to explain to an adult the other day the concept of nits, because nits are the things that come home too.
0: Wow.
1: And they said, they jump. I said, actually, they don't jump. It's because little kids have their heads so close together and they do something called, here's another word for you.
0: What?
1: You've got enigmatic.
0: Yep.
1: Now you get cantilever.
0: Cantilever.
1: Cantilever.
0: So I had one of them with ice cream. Oh, no, that's a cantaloupe.
1: Cantaloupe.
0: Sorry. Close.
1: Orange.
0: Close.
1: So they have to cantilever across. So you have to have head-to-head contact or the hat.
0: You're just a pool of knowledge.
1: I'm a font of useless information, Toddie Johnston.
0: No, if you want useless information, we're on from 12, and you're more than welcome to join us, and we can hopefully bring a smile. We're going to talk to Mark Levy, because the big game is on Queensland versus New South Wales tonight.
1: Oh, tonight.
0: Jacob Johnson, our New Zealand correspondent, will come and have a chin wag with us. There's a lot of Kiwis in our part of the world.
1: I think you started that segment this year. I like that.
0: Yeah, so do I. He's a great bloke too. Steve Allen, what a couple of games overnight with regards to the World Cup.
1: Mm-hmm.
0: Fair dinkum. I think that's 24 hours off because people need to breathe.
1: Do you know who I've become quite enamoured of? And I'm just going to find him now. It's the Norwegian soccer player.
0: Haaland.
1: The big tall one,
0: yes.
1: 6'5".
0: Haaland.
1: Viking.
0: Yeah, the guy that just basically will go back to Manchester City with his contract, and the English will look at him and go, we're not 100% happy with you. But anyway, he's a great player.
1: Oh, good point.
0: He's a great player. But if Norway come up against England, if ever... I don't think it can happen actually in the breakdown of the games. Mm. Or maybe it can. So I'm just letting you know that he's a great player. He's a super player.
1: Even after he finishes soccer, I think he's got as a movie star, he'd be a great bad guy.
0: Really?
1: You know, in going up against 007.
0: You've gone beyond sport.
1: I've taken him beyond sport.
0: You have. I can tell by the look in your eye. Hello. How are you doing?
1: He's not the most attractive human being. My optional extra would be Dwayne The Rock Johnson.
0: Yeah.
1: Similar sort of physique, but yeah. Anyway.
0: Sure.
1: But you know what I like about this human being? Do you remember when the Japanese soccer team after the Olympics, and they always left their locker room immaculate.
0: Yeah.
1: Absolutely immaculate. I've seen pictures of this guy and everything he does seems

0: light and kind. He helps other people up. Obviously, 6'5" knocks them down too. But everyone else just throws their jumper on the ground.
1: Any photographs of the Australians after their game? Any photographs of the change rooms of the Aussie change rooms? I reckon.
0: Oh, God. With Smith's packets.
1: I don't think we'd win the award for the best, for the cleanest.
0: But he was lovely. I thought, you know what? He's setting a good example to him and other, to kids behind him, because he seems like he gave his jacket to the poor person that was holding a dozen other jackets and other players just throwing stuff at these people. You know that thing, and I reckon your dad would have said this, you can tell a lot about people by the way they treat, you know, people that.
1: And I'm looking forward to being very caring with Darren, who'll be joining us with gardening. Craig Gabriel will be talking tennis. We're also going to be celebrating the Kabbaling biennial 2-day groove fest, which is happening as well. Okay. And also Tom McCracken. I think he's got a brother, Phil, I'm not sure. But Tom McCracken will be talking cycling with regards to the Tour de France. All that and more after 12.
0: You do that, lad.
1: Thank you.
0: You too. Oh, but wait, Max is looking at me. I need to do something exciting. I do. You know what's exciting that I need to tell all of you? I need to tell you about a promotion that's coming on next week, correct?
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0: Everyone's looking at me askance now. 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
12: $1,3,882 if you'd like to join us, 0487 999 882. Coming up in the rest of this hour, we're going to cross down to Mandurah and find out what's happening with this whale that's swimming in the local estuary down that way. It's been doing it for more than a week. It's had a couple of dolphins, giving it a sort of a, I don't know if you call it a, what do you call it, Max? Not a guard. What's that called? A guard of honour, or a protected guard?
13: Something like that.
12: Something like that. But it's been quite, he's 10.6 metres long and he's been in the Pearl Harvey estuary for the last 9 days. And it's a fantastic spectacle. However, something is not quite right. Something is not quite right in the world for a beautiful big whale to be hanging out in the Pearl Harvey estuary. And it's causing a few issues down there because, of course, you need to keep your boats at least 100 metres away from them. And the Pearl Harvey estuary in the middle part there, or in this part in town, is not exactly that wide. So it's a few issues for people. And, of course, if you are out there with a drone, please keep it at least 60 metres away as well. Yesterday's talk with Seb Chrissy. This is from Maxine. Oh, we talked about the guy that made the thing that got you like me. Maxine, you used words that don't mean a lot, but we kind of mean a lot to us. The thingy that goes in his bore and fertilises his garden. I'd like to know more about that. We'd like to know more about that too. We might get hold of him for our gardening program on Saturday and Sunday with Darren Cena. We'll see if we can do that. Adam says he's just raced outside and he's seen a massive vapour trail going through the sky. Can anyone help him out, please, and tell him what it is? Well, I can't, Adam, because I'm stuck in this studio, but maybe someone else down that way can let us know what it is. If you do, 1-3-3-8-82 or text us 0487 999 882. 32. Heather said, Chrissy, going back to the pay rise for teachers, it's actually a 2-year agreement for that pay rise. So yes, 2-year agreement to pay rise for teachers. Thank you, Heather, for clearing that one up for me. I appreciate that. We've been asking you about whether or not you know your neighbours, whether or not you know your neighbours, and we'll get into that in depth in a moment. John has texted in to say, I live in a lovely 6-unit complex. I know everyone in it. We all do our own strata, saves us a fortune. If that's not a reason to have a good relationship with your neighbours, I don't know what is. Good on you, John and Tuart Hill. You'd be a good bloke to live next door. All right, let us find out what is happening with this yes-no question that we asked you at the start of the program. Do you know your neighbours? Yes or no? Do you know your neighbours? Max has got a bit of audio for us to set the scene, as it were.

0: cricket ball going through the window. That's very quintessentially Australian. That would make you as perhaps a bad neighbour or an upset neighbour at this point in time. There's a new research that's been revealed today by insurer Yui, and it has found that those in the far west of our country, that is us, are leading the country in building neighbourhood culture one unwritten rule at a time. Let's have a chat with Ashley Fell, who's a social researcher and futurist from Yui Insurance. Hello, Ashley.
1: Hi, Chrissy.
0: Tell us about how fabulous Western Australia is and how we're leading the rest of the country in being neighbourly. What is it that we've got that they don't have?
1: I'm not exactly sure what WA has that the rest of us in Australia are lacking, but Western Australia has been revealed in this study as thriving and potentially one of the best neighbourhoods in Australia, one of the most positive states about neighbourhood quality, with 60% of residents significantly more likely to describe their area as mostly good or strong. And that's compared to the national total of 54%. So you might have to tell me, or your listeners might have to tell me, what's so wonderful about WA.
0: I think sometimes you just got to be lucky. I reckon when you go to buy a house, you should definitely just check over the back fence, see if there's a local neighbourhood sort of, you know, WhatsApp group, and see, can I join it and see the quality of the calls, just to see what the discussions are. I think that might be a good idea. Let's launch into some questions with you. I would like to know, you know, what, obviously what makes a good neighbour, how you can be a good neighbour. What's something you could do? What's the first unwritten rule of being a good neighbour?
1: Yeah, well, we found in this study that noise is actually the number one sort of neighbourhood tension point in Australia. And so it's one of the most important and most contentious sort of unwritten rules that Australian neighbourhoods have, with majority of Australians agreeing that keeping noise down at night is essential to being a good neighbour. And this was true as well of the Western Australian residents in this survey. So keeping noise down and making sure that we're respecting our neighbours, especially after 9 p.m. Is really the kind of the cutoff time that people are wanting to have that space and that quiet. So being respectful and being aware of noise is definitely come through this research.
0: Is that weeknights and weekends? Is there a different time for weekends?
1: I mean, this study kind of really honed in on the weeknights. Yeah. I think weekends are a bit more flexible, but I still think, personally, maybe a note to the neighbours, if you're going to have a bit of a rager on a weekend, just letting them know that there'll be, you know, extended hours of noise and where that noise is coming from and why and the purpose of it, is just a nice courtesy thing for us to be doing for our neighbours.
0: Fair call. And what about in the morning? What time would make you a good neighbour if you were going to start up the lawnmower or the power tool?
1: Yeah, it was really interesting. Some of these insights were showing that around sort of, 7 a.m. was really the time that people were saying, we don't want to hear noise before then, certainly. And that, you know, the mowing is definitely one that we did see in this research, is something, you know, really important, that people, you know, with gardening and mowing noise, it is something that people were saying, okay, we need to be mindful of that, and just making sure it's, you know, after 7 a.m., not too early, before the birds have risen, so that we can all, you know, enjoy that sleep that we need.
0: I bought myself an electric lawnmower from Stihl, and it's very quiet, and I feel like I could go out and lawnmow earlier, in all honesty.
1: Maybe that's the exception to the rule then. Electric lawnmowers can be up at 5 a.m. if they're quiet.
0: Be quiet. Hey, I was interested too, there were some stats in your research there, Ashley, and it said one in four people, or one in 25% of neighbours in Western Australia, say they have no neighbourhood horror stories. That means 75% of us do have them. Should I be looking at glass half full or half empty here?
1: I mean, I think it's great. Like, I think the one in four is pretty high to have no horror stories. So I think that's fantastic. But like you said, the inverse of that is then that we do have some stories whether it's noise or parking. That was another big area that came through the study where people were saying, oh, when people park inappropriately or block driveways or things, that just causes a bit of friction. Dogs barking can be another one of those sort of horror stories on the list. So I think, it's definitely great to be aware of those things. But like you said, the fact that one in four WA residents don't have a horror story is fantastic.
0: Has AI or communicating digitally, has that changed neighbourhoods and the cohesion of neighbourhoods from what you can see?
1: I think it has, and especially in the research that I've seen over the years across the generations as well. I think historically older generations knew their neighbours and would maybe go over and get the, you know, the cup of sugar or get them to check the mail, whereas even how we live today, more high-rise, you know, high-density living, younger generations being more digitally savvy, like you said, in an era of AI, maybe we don't feel that need. Mm-hmm. And one of the really interesting things that came through this study was kind of one thing that we can do is not the big stuff, but actually the small stuff, just giving our neighbours a friendly greeting, like a smile or a nod or a hello, an acknowledgement. It doesn't have to be come in and have a cup of tea and tell me your life story, but just an acknowledgement and those common courtesy rules. But I do think, yeah, AI and how we're living has changed neighbourhood etiquette over time.
0: I reckon garages that are directly attached to the house, while they afford you protection in foul weather, because you can jump out of the car and avoid the heat or avoid the rain and go straight inside the house, I think they're partially responsible for breakdowns in communities. What do you think about that? Because you don't just come out and wave at people.
1: Yeah, that's true, actually. And again, it's almost like the extreme continuation of that is the apartment living, where if you've got a drive down garage, you know, you're going from the garage into the lift, into your apartment, you don't get to see your neighbours. But yeah, there are definitely suburbs in Australia, maybe with older demographics and older homes, where they don't even have the closed off garages. So you are more likely to have those incidental run-ins with neighbours and just say hello and give a greeting and get to know them. And I think it's that kind of exposure over time, little exposure over time, where you can build those relationships of trust. Versus like when someone lives in an apartment or, you know, like you said, with a garage where you may not see your neighbours for months on end. So it's hard to build those relationships or even give them that small acknowledgement if you're not seeing them at all.
0: Ashley, quick question for you to wrap up this interview. You're a futurist by trade. So tell me what you foresee as the future for neighbourhoods and cohesive neighbourhoods in Australia. Can you see a bright future, or are we going to disintegrate further?
1: I mean, I think community and connection is so important to our sense of belonging. And I think historically we have seen this, people getting this from their neighbours, whereas today, and as this UWE research demonstrates, it's more about the small actions. I think neighbourhood connections and younger generations, we've seen a bit of a pushback on technology with them. And so I do think we're returning. We see the rise of the Run Club. We see the rise of young people wanting to engage in face-to-face interaction, even as we become more digitally sort of involved in our lives. So I think neighbourhoods and culture and connection and community are going to be more important in the future than ever, but how we might go about doing that and connecting with people in our lives may evolve, especially like this research suggests. And it's the small acts rather than sort of the ways of the past, where you would have those long in-depth conversations over the fence. They might look a bit different in the future.
0: Ashley Fell, social researcher and futurist from UWE Insurers, thank you for your time today.
1: My pleasure.
0: New research launched today by UWE has found that those in our state, WA, are leading the country in building neighbourhood culture one unwritten rule at a time. But the first big one is don't make too much noise. Rosemary wants to join us on this subject. If you would like to, 133-882 or 0487-999-882. Hello, Rosemary.
2: Hi, good morning, Chrissy. How are you?
0: Not bad. Do you live in a nice neighbourhood or a naughty neighbourhood?
2: Well, to be honest with you, I have very good neighbours. I've lived here actually 31 years, and my house used to be the newest house in the street. Mm. And over the years, of course, you know, with redevelopment and houses being pulled down into threeplexes, they've all become one by one. And before I moved into my neighbourhood, I actually knocked across the road and asked, what's the neighbourhood like? Is it, you know, a good place to live? Blah, blah, blah. Checked it all out and then got the loveliest neighbour across the street, and they've lived there over 60 years. Mm. They used to mow my lawn when I used to go to work, take my bins in, and I just love it. And then now I do the reverse because they're old, and, of course, then they passed away and then new developments came in. But I get to know my new neighbours, and they're just as nice. We say hello all the time. We help each other. I'm retired now. If they're receiving a parcel, they'll ring me up. Do you think you can pick it up if you're home? I said, no problem at all.
0: That is
2: so there
0: lovely.
2: You go.
0: Well done to you, yes. Rosemary. People will be wanting to move to Innaloo to be next to you. That's very nice.
2: Oh, thank you.
0: Cheers. Thanks for joining us on that 82.6 PR. We appreciate it. Do you know your neighbours is our yes-no question today, and do you know them in a nice way or in a naughty way? I don't know. Do you not like them? Or it sounds like here in WA, at this point in time, the yeses are 49, the noes are 19. Chris has said, Chrissy, I live in a town of a row of townhouses in Averley. There are 8 in the block. We have each other's email addresses, communicating issues with each other, bringing each other's bins, etc. Wonderful neighbourhood to be part of. That's Chris in Averley. Hello, Chrissy. This is from Johnny in Mandurah. We have a WhatsApp for our street in Mandurah. Nothing major happened, but communication is about how everyone having a part that everyone is aware. Lots then offer their driveway. Oh, there's a party. If someone's having a party, everyone's aware. Lots then offer their driveway. Great neighbours in the whole street. That's Johnny and Mandurah. Good on you, Johnny. That's wonderful. I think Adam asked about the vapour trail that was up in the air a little while ago. He said, gee, you've got a lot of people looking upwards and helping you out. Your community is big of sky watchers. David in Como says, Chrissy, David has just said to me, there's two. I'll play you the last one. He said, Chrissy, looking at the flight radar, I'd say that that vapour trail is Doha to Adelaide flight. And can you please let Adam know there is going to be a Doha to Melbourne soon, so he should be able to see another vapour trail and lots of other ones as well there. And Don, you're right. I'm not going to read your thing out. You're quite right on that, buddy. Coming up, team, we are going to talk about a little 10.6-metre southern white whale. Southern white. Try and say that 10 times fast, Christina. A whale. And he's in the Peel Harbour estuary and he shouldn't be there. We'll find out what's happening.
3: 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Extra strength. Feel at work. Always read the label and follow the directions for use.
4: Good news, that earlier breakdown cleared from Wattara Road southbound at Beach Road in Girraween. Traffic is still slow on approach though, so be aware of that. The major's moving well, not much to report on the Mitchell, Quinana or Graham Farmer freeways. Still a good run in and out of the CBD. I'm Seb Clark, I'm Perth's traffic leader, 6PR.
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1: 25 minutes to 12 on 882 6PR. Chrissy Morrissey with you in the chair. Shane has texted in about those vapor trails and adding his knowledge to the pot, saying, Chrissy, those vapor trails are from aircraft overflying Perth, exhaust gas from engines. Oh, you're very detailed with your information. Let's learn something together. Thank you for this, Shane. Exhaust gas from engines can be up to 50 degrees. Outside temperature can be minus 60 degrees. Hence, it turns into ice crystals, and that is the vapor trail. Shane, if you were on air talking to me about that, I would give you the $100 voucher because I reckon that is a worthy contribution to growing all of our knowledge. Thank you very, very much for that. Now, Ashley has asked a question about a whale that's down in Fremantle. So let's talk about the whale down in Mandurah. It's been there for perhaps, I think, about 10 days now. It's a young southern right whale. It's been swimming around in the Peel Harvey estuary, absolutely delighting onlookers and tourists alike. But it is raising some concerns amongst marine experts. So at first it was, you know, an incredible wildlife encounter, but now many of us are wondering if, in fact, the whale has become trapped and whether it's exhausted and how it's going to find its way back out to sea. Will it be able to find its way back out to sea? So we are going to put these questions and many, many more to Riley Carter from the Marine, who is the Marine and River Park Coordinator, with DBCA, because the Department of Biodiversity, Conservation and Attractions have been closely monitoring the spectacle and saying, look, enjoy it, but from a distance, and this is what we are discovering. So let's find out more. Riley, hello. Welcome back.
2: Hey, how's it going?
1: Not bad. This is our regular Wednesday gig at this point in time. One week it's dolphins, yes, and next week it's slightly bigger mammals in the ocean.
2: Yeah, it's becoming.
1: Yeah. So this whale, as I just said, it spent around 10 days inside the Peel Harvey estuary. How unusual is that?
2: Yeah, so it's unusual for the southern right whale to be in the estuary, but not unusual for it to be in the metropolitan area. So they do migrate from the Antarctic waters annually, and we often see them close to shore in sheltered waters during our winters. But most of the time that's on the west side of breakwalls, and it's out on the ocean side where they might be a bit more protected from vessel traffic in the area. So unusual to see it this far down the estuary, but not unusual for it to be here, I suppose.
1: How old do you think it is?
2: So in talking with researchers and experts, we're saying it's a yearling, so it's about 1 year old, not a dependent calf, so it doesn't need mum. It's a big, big whale, and probably shocks a lot of people nearby to know that it's a baby or a toddler. But it's about 10.5 metres, and we'd put it at that yearling range. So probably curious, learning its way, might have made a mistake to get in there, but it might just be interested in exploring new areas as well.
1: Yeah, well, I was going to ask you what's brought it into the estuary, but it doesn't sound like we actually will ever have a definitive unless we can speak whale. So we've seen the incredible videos on social media of him swimming backwards and forwards through the estuary. From your observations and DC's observations, is it actually lost? Is its behaviour demonstrating that maybe it's stressed?
2: No, so most of the time, so we've been out on the water and working with local volunteers and researchers in the area to keep a pretty close eye on this whale. Most of the time, it's exhibiting normal behaviour, and especially when we've been around the vessel and myself, that's what I've observed. It obviously is a little bit more stress and behaviour changes when vessels are coming close and they might not know it's there, but it does seem to panic a little bit and be a bit stressed when vessels are too close or too loud or that sort of thing. But other than that, when it's in that sort of normal resting period doing what it wants to do, it's completely normal behaviour for what a southern right whale would do.
1: Yeah, good point. So what should we be doing as observers to protect this whale? Is it, I mentioned at the start, there are pretty strict guidelines, aren't they? Keep 100 metres away if you're in a craft of any type, 60 metres for a drone. Mm. But the estuary, some parts of the estuary are quite narrow.
2: Yeah, so we know it is quite a spectacle. It's nice to look at, and we encourage people to sort of appreciate nature and wildlife. So we are expecting people to go out and have a look at it. Boating, like you mentioned, we're reminding people to stay 100 metres away from the animal. Only approach the whale from the side, so don't come at it head on. Drones is 60 metres above the whale, like you mentioned, and it's a pragmatic approach to it as well. Some parts of the estuary where we were yesterday, the channel where boats were going is where it decided to park up for a while, so that caused us a little bit of grief, but just slow down, try and keep an eye out that it is in the area.
1: I was right because the whale...
2: Yeah, exactly. And if the whale approaches your vessel, because the southern right whales are a bit curious and playful in their nature, it's just important to remember to either place your motor in neutral and slowly back away from the animal when it's safe to do so, normally at a speed of less than 6 knots. We're not expecting people to quickly put it in reverse and fly out at 30 knots to try and get back to that 100 metres, because it's just not going to be safe for the vessel user or the whale. So if it approaches, just try and maintain that distance, turn your motor off, turn your engine off into neutral, and when it's safe to do so, try and keep that distance as much as possible. But some parts of that estuary, it's not going to be possible. Yeah. So
1: we've got some questions from some of our listeners. Rob is asking, please ask Riley, what is the whale eating?
2: Nothing when they're in Australia. So the southern right whales come up normally around sort of May or June from the Antarctic Southern Ocean waters where they'll do all their feeding. They generally come up here, especially in the metro area, we'll see mother and calf pairs generally, and they come in for a bit of protection and shelter. And they're not eating while they're up here. So it doesn't have a food source in the estuary, but it doesn't matter because if it was up here, it wouldn't be eating. So they hang around for a few months, and then they go back down sort of September, October. They start the migration back to the offshore feeding grounds down near Antarctica.
1: Well, thank you, Rob, for asking that question, because I didn't know that. I didn't realise that they fasted, so he's on a bit of a cleanse at the moment.
2: Yeah.
1: That's really interesting. All right, one of our other listeners has put a suggestion in. This is Ashley. Said, Chrissy, with regards to the young whale, I wonder if they can play right whale sounds in the water where the channel and the estuary meet to draw it out. Just a thought.
2: Potentially. It is something that we are discussing with researchers of options of an intervention if it gets to that point. The main issue with southern right whale noises is the speakers would have to be massive because they're a big, strong whale, and to get it at that sort of low frequency. So it's not something that people have on hand of an underwater speaker that does the southern right signals. And further to that, we don't really have the understanding or context of the southern right signals. So there is some cetacean noises that people play underwater for researchers and that side of things, but it's not quite there, I don't believe, for the southern right whales currently.
1: We could get the wrong message sent to said whale altogether.
2: Yeah.
1: That could be a complete cluster. That would be terrible. So what are you doing then to try and get it out, Riley? What discussions have you had about trying to encourage it to come out of the estuary?
2: Yeah, so at the moment we're not really encouraging it actively to come out. We're kind of letting it do what it wants to do and let wildlife be wild, and just trying to make people respect it, alert people if they don't know it's there so they can try and maintain that distance. There are areas where southern right whales will either chase a boat or bow ride or that sort of thing with a, like a dolphin almost, like the people in Mandurah are probably familiar with the dolphins doing. So if it's come up to our vessels in those areas near the cut entrance out to the ocean, we have made a beeline for the ocean, just to sort of encourage it and see if it wants to go out that way. But so far it turns around on its own accord and decides that it wants to head back down south into the estuary again. So in terms of an actual active intervention at the moment, it's more of a monitoring and trying to let wildlife remain wild and ensure people are respectful. It's just important to note that any form of intervention of actually getting the whale out of the estuary, it's also going to have an impact on the whale for the duration of the intervention, because if we want to force it to do something, it's probably not going to like it. So it's a bit of a balancing act of monitoring the whale, weighing up its welfare while it's in the estuary, versus what's the risk if we were to intervene a bit more aggressively and try and push it out, because that's also going to have negative impacts. And if it's happy and healthy here and wants to come back to Mandurah every year, it would be great if it would do so. If it has a nice, safe experience, then potentially we could see this whale for years to come and everyone could keep enjoying it.
1: Hold on. How big do southern right whales grow?
2: So this one is a one-year-old that's around the 10 and a half metre mark. So they can get really big with research sort of showing 15 to 18 metres and weight-wise anywhere between 50 and 80 tonnes. So the males are a little bit bigger, but the females are around that sort of 15-metre mark and the males have been as big as 18 metres and they're a really thick, wide, girthy whale. So they're much bigger than people are used to seeing with the humpbacks in our metro area.
1: Might take up a bit of room underneath the bridge.
2: Yeah, I think it obviously can fit under the bridge because it's managed to get itself in there. But they've got really good navigational skills. It's quite shallow water through that estuary. When we've been following it, you're sort of in 2 metres of water in some patches and it follows and turns around at sandbars and stuff. So navigation doesn't appear to be an issue for it. So I think it would be able to find its way out if it wanted to, I'm hoping. But we'll keep monitoring that situation as well.
1: Riley, last one. You mentioned the dolphins and we've seen pictures of dolphins surrounding it and sort of almost giving it like a guard of honour. Is there a risk that it won't just attract dolphins, it may attract sharks?
2: I wouldn't think so. I'll never say never with wildlife because as soon as you say something, you'll be proven wrong. But the dolphins generally, when you see a few days before this, we had a humpback whale go into the same estuary and the dolphins almost act as an escort and guide it out of the estuary. I think the dolphins are a bit more curious about just seeing a massive whale in the estuary and yesterday what I observed was them playing with it and curious and circling it, potentially annoying it like a little annoying younger brother or something. But I think I don't think the risk of a shark coming in, especially on the ocean, sharks aren't really going to go for these whales when they're big and healthy because the power behind them could do a lot of damage to sharks as well. So I think that risk is quite low. It's probably more of a risk of when's the whale had enough of the dolphins annoying it, or if they are going to guide it out, can they do that as well? That would help us immensely.
1: Give it a little flick. So you're going to keep monitoring the situation and we will keep talking to you and, find out what. And if I did have a nice experience and came back, that would be lovely. We're going to leave this conversation now, Riley Carter, and let you get back to your whale watching.
2: Perfect. Thanks very much for your time.
1: Not a drama. You hate your job, don't you, Riley Carter? Hates it. Absolutely hates it. He's gone straight back to looking at his whale. We are going to go to a break when we come back, wrapping up the program for today. And I'm going to go through some of the texts that we've had in. If there's anything that you would like to add at this point in time, please do. 1-833-882-0487-999-882. And remember our yes, no question. Do you know your neighbours? What's been your experience, good or bad? Love to chat with you about that. I've got the $100 voucher still to give away today or to award to someone. And also want to know if you don't have it, might be hard for you to call us and contact us. But if you were without Telstra communication today, how long for and how much of an effect did it have on you? 1-833-882.

0: Okay, read the next line for me, please.
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11: One 3 8 82. If you'd like to join us, if you have telecommunications. And on that note, we are awaiting. There's an open microphone at the moment, awaiting Communications Minister Annika Wells to take to the podium to address the concerns about this big Telstra outage. So there's a press conference is being held, and we are waiting to hear what she has to say, and if we do actually have a reason, and maybe if there's going to be some form of compensation for the hundreds of thousands of people who were affected by the Telstra outage. I'd like to know what they're going to do in the future if this ever happens again, because it will. We know it will. For people who are relying on it for emergency life-saving situations or devices, because that is just not on. 1-3-3-8-82-0487-999-882. Now, you're being most vociferous about our yes-no question today. Do you know your neighbours? Was the question, do you know your neighbours at this point in time? The yeses are ahead, 57, the noes, 23. I don't see it's going to make too much of a change. Let me go through some of our text messages. Rob has said, yes, we were the first house in our street 27 years ago. We've seen everyone come and some go. We've always had Christmas parties in the park, drinks on someone's lawn during warmer weather, generally into the Christmas lights, Halloween, and we have a WhatsApp group chat. We have a lovely group of neighbours who help each other out. Peter has said, no, People next to us drive straight into their remote operated garage and vanish. Same goes for the other 20 houses around me. That's a bit disappointing, Peter. I understand. And Bonnie agrees. Dave said, hello. Dave, that's a bizarre question. Did you used to read the news on GWM when I was a teenager? Yes, Dave, I do. I hope you're not in your late 60s now. But yes, I did indeed. That's where I started my role, out in the bush where I come from. Diane wants to know, what about the occasional party on a Saturday? Can I have an occasional party? Well, Diane, if you're asking the question, then you're obviously a good neighbour, because good neighbours would check with their neighbours to make sure everyone had fair warning. And we do that in our neighbourhood. Joanne says, I never used to know any neighbours when we lived in the suburbs, but now we're out on an acreage just outside of the metro area. We know neighbours on both sides of us and the two opposite, which is really, really nice. Cass says the same thing. They have a fantastic time. Shane says, yes, and he's only the one of the blokes on his street, and he looks out for all of his neighbours. You're a nice human being, Shane. I reckon they'll be looking after you as well. And Russell says, a wave. I met them. Don't know them, though. Fair call. All right, wave, met them, don't actually know them. Team, we're going to take a little bit of a break. Caller of the day. Let me tell you who our caller of the day is first, because you've gone home with a fabulous prize, or you will be, and that is a $100 voucher to the Point Rooftop Bar and Restaurant on Riverside Drive in East Perth. And our caller of the day today is Peter from Bowdivers, who spoke to us and gave us some great intel on cricket pitches, which can be moved, so brought in and out onto your local community sports ground. And that was a really interesting conversation. Thanks, Pete.
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11: Kirsty McBain, Minister for Emergency Services, is currently addressing the press. We'll have more in the news. We've got one last call to take, and it's from Glenn about do you know your neighbours? Hello, Glenn. What's your experience?
0: Hey, how you doing? Just a real quick one. I always found it very contradictory because some radio stations or TV would have know your neighbour and look out for each other and neighbourhood watch, and then you'd turn over and it would be like, if you see a smoky motor in their vehicle, or they're using the water at the wrong time, or the fireplace, they're using fire when they shouldn't be, it's like, dob in your neighbour. And I was like, so we're going to look out for them, or are we going to dob them in?
11: And what's been your experience in your neighbourhood most, obviously, Glenn?
0: I think we keep ourselves pretty much to ourselves, but especially occasions like Christmas and Easter and that, we all get together.
11: But oh, that's good.
0: Not really, yeah.
11: But not bad.
0: Not really, in each other's pocket, so to speak.
11: Glenn, you've got the last word. Good on you, buddy. And I think it fits in well with in WA. We're mostly satisfied with our neighbours. We're ahead of the rest of the neighbourhood, the state, the country, the nation. 57 yes, 23 no's. Big call of the day was Pete from Baldarvis. Big thank you to my fabulous team for babysitting me while Simon was on holidays. If you're at the international airport right now, keep an eye out for the big fella. He's on his way back in, and I'll speak to you again on weekends.
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1: It's 21 degrees at midday. Good afternoon, I'm Chelsea Bowden. BHP union workers at a major Pilbara port are set to strike for the first time in four decades. Workers at BHP's Port Hedland Bulk Export Terminal will walk off the job for 8 hours next week. The combined ports union says negotiations with the iron ore giant around wages haven't progressed in 6 months. Premier Roger Cook admits he's concerned about strike action at the busy port.
2: The Pilbara is the engine room of the nation's capital. I wouldn't be the only one that would be concerned about any disruption to industry in the Pilbara. It's a tough place to work, and that's why the workers there earn their living, and we want them to be rewarded for that work.
1: The opposition says the communications minister needs to front up and explain what caused today's Telstra outage. About 90% of calls and data services have been restored. At one point, transport services, payment systems and some 000 calls were affected. Liberal leader Angus Taylor says the public deserves answers.
3: The minister needs to front up and explain to Australians what has happened here. She failed last time. She didn't front up. She didn't actually explain to Australians in a timely way what was going on. It's time for her to get real and explain to Australians what has happened here.
1: WA police have conducted a welfare check due to the outage. A failed 000 call from a business in Bull Creek was recorded earlier this morning. Officers attended the premises around 9:30 and confirmed the call was an error and no emergency assistance was needed. Telstra is continuing to conduct welfare checks and will alert WA police if officers are needed to attend anywhere in the state. A chip fryer has sparked a fire at a cafe in North Perth. It started at around 9:45 this morning at a business on Fitzgerald Street. The fire was fully extinguished just before 11. DFS has issued a structure fire alert, warning people in the area to remain inside and out of the smoke. And older West Australians are being offered another pathway to being discharged from hospital. The Transitional Care Plus program will use technology to monitor patients 24/7 and provide daily check-ins and in-person visits from medical professionals. Aged Care and Seniors Minister Simone McGurk says it builds on other transitional care services provided by the state government.
4: This latest offering will ensure that older West Australians who are ready to be discharged but could be at home with a little bit of extra support are looked after. So in this case, they have a wearable device that's monitored 24/7 and it will alert the provider if someone has a fall.
1: In finance, the All Ords is down at 74 points at 8,931 and the dollar's buying at 69.4 US cents and 12,500 Indonesian rupiah.
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1: Switzerland is through to the World Cup quarterfinals after winning a penalty shootout against Colombia. Neither team could score in regular or extra time, with Switzerland winning 4-3 on penalties. They'll now face Argentina next, who booked their place after coming from 2-0 down to defeat Egypt 3-2. And Jai Arrow will play a special part in the Rugby League State of Origin decider tonight between the Maroons and the Blues in Brisbane. The former NRL star, who is currently battling motor neurons disease, will carry the shield onto Suncorp Stadium. Arrow says he's very honoured by the gesture.
5: Yeah, I'm really looking forward to the experience, looking forward to seeing the lunatic Queensland fans go berserk when the boys run out.
1: That's the latest news and sport.
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6: Have you heard about the thunderous bit of winter in Melbourne? That's the 90,000 fans in beanies and scarves, shoulder to shoulder in the stands, voices rising to become a single relentless roar, willing fierce rivals into battle at the mighty MCG. Kind of thunderous. Come winter in Melbourne. It's every bit different.
28: Traffic. Got something you want to say? You're in the right place. 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
7: Danny gave us a call just shortly ago about a four-car pile-up on the Kwinana Freeway northbound just near Mortimer Road. It's around Thomas Road, actually, in Bertram. The right-hand lane is blocked. Emergency services on site and traffic heavy on approach. It'll take you a while to get through there. Still dealing with that crash on Albany Highway, Kelvin Road intersection in Maddington. Multiple lanes blocked. Incident response are on site. No delays on the Mitchell. Just heading north on the Kwinana slow at the moment. I'm Bruce Welsh on Perth's traffic leader, 6PR.
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1: Another sunny winter day. It's getting to a top of 21 degrees. Then sunny tomorrow morning as well, with a chance of some fog early on. Then a shower or two in the afternoon, getting to another top of 21 degrees. A shower or two and 20 on Friday. For the weekend, mostly sunny on Saturday and Sunday with tops of 19 degrees both days. Then a sunny start to next week, 20 on Monday and 23 for Tuesday. Right now it's 21 degrees. 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
28: Until 3, you're listening to The Long Lunch with Todd Johnston on Perth's 6PR. Hey, nothing too
10: serious. Let's go. Oh, my goodness gracious me. How can there be so many smiles? And we've only just started. How does this work? 20.6 degrees in the city of Perth. Thank you, Chelsea, in the newsroom. A very well-dressed man called Max is in the studio with me at the moment, looking dapper, can I just say. And I've just got the old daggy T-shirt on. But anyway, that's the way that it works. The hurricane is the X factor to this program. And it's so good to have you listening in to us. If you get the

0: Brell. I can't wait to have a chin wag with him, see if I can rev him up. We'll also keep you included with regards to the update. Steve Allen with the World Cup. Gardening will come your way. Craig Gabriel will dot the I's and cross the T's with those lime green tennis balls. And also, as I did, we tried yesterday to talk to Tom McCracken with regards to the Tour de France. Couldn't make it happen. Today, much better success. And as well as that, our newsreader, who is taking a bit of time off this week, John Nichols, reminded us there's an event coming up at Coballing, which is in September, where local bands are getting the opportunity to play in and around Coballing. Where is Coballing? I'll tell you in a little while, because Eliza Dowling will come and join us and say, hey, let's all go to the Groove Fest. Let's have some fun, shall we? Are you ready for this? I am absolutely ready for this. Again, watching the screens at the moment because I'm watching Sky News and breaking news. Annika Wells, Communications Minister, is reminding us of a few facts and figures. If anything pops up there that we think you should be aware of, we will let you know for sure, and we'll keep you informed right the way through until 3 o'clock. Now, Wednesday. Wipeout Wednesday, or what the Wednesday? I'll leave it up to you. But if you want naming rights for this studio, give us a really quick call. I'd love you to get on board. 133-882 is our phone number. It could be someone's birthday that you know and love and you want to celebrate them as well as life. 133-882. Or give us a text on 0487-999-882. It was interesting today listening really closely to the wonderful Chrissy doing the program. She did a fantastic job, and the fact that she was walking in the rain there for a period of time, which I thought was pretty fantastic too. I've done that on a couple of occasions. My greatest joy is to kick off the shoes and walk around the lawn, wet lawn, early in the morning. Doesn't matter what the temperature is. Because you know what? If you think about the last time you actually walked on planet Earth, if you walked on dirt, walked on lawn, not bitumen, not pavers, not the car, when was the last time you actually walked on Earth? Because there's something to it. Hurricane and myself do it on a regular basis, in different locations, of course. It's called grounding yourself, and there's something in that as well. So walking in the rain is exactly the same as grounding yourself. I want you to be grounded as you are listening to this program 10 minutes after 12 o'clock. And realistically, we're getting towards the pointy end of the World Cup. France and Morocco are still in it. Spain and Belgium are still in it. Norway and England are still in it. And boy, oh boy, a couple of games over the last 24 hours, Argentina and Switzerland. They're still in it. But you know what? That end of the World Cup, it's getting close. It's getting closer. Getting close. It's getting closer. We'll know soon enough who the winner of the Peace Prize, oh no, sorry, not the Peace Prize, the World Cup, sorry, the winner of the World Cup will be. And we will have some fun with that as well. Speaking of sort of communication and having fun with prizes and acknowledging prizes, no prize for Telstra today. That was an absolute disaster. So many people, to my understanding, have had issues across Australia. In South Australia, there were traffic lights that went belly up. CommBank has had a few issues with regards to getting money out for you. Even in Perth, Western Australia, there's been issues with the 000 emergency hotline. It's not good. Can you imagine when you're in dire straits and you ring up and all of a sudden you get, hello, is there anybody in there? Nah, that's not good enough. We need a lot more information about that. We do. How did it happen? Was it a hack? Is it a simple breakdown? How reliant are you and I on electricity? We're being told to get the electric cars, which I think is good for the planet, but nevertheless, we need to charge the cars. So it just means because of electricity, there's more and more hack options that are in there. And you and I, well, fair dinkum, I'm asking you to call me on 133-882. And what's that called? That's it. It's a telephone line. Now, don't give me any time. We need it to work straight away. 133-882 is our talkback line. You're more than welcome to join us at any time. And text us, as Gary has done. Gary said, hi, Todd, I'm high in the Alps. That's because Gary in the suite, Gary in the suite, the long lunch sweep here, has Switzerland. He's still in the running. Can you tell us the final eight long lunch sweepies? I'll do that in a minute, Gary, I do promise. In the meantime, looking forward to talking to Les, because I think Les is joining us straight away at the beginning of the show. G'day, Les.
1: Hey, Todd, how are you? And I just wanted to say, sorry, cut you off. This is in no way

0: any reflection to 6PR because you are communication geniuses. But okay. I suggest that the studio be called Incommunicado.
1: Ooh, do you know what? I quite like that. Yeah.
0: There's a state where someone is unable or not allowed to communicate with others. Thanks, Telstra.
1: Yeah. Incommunicado it is. It's a very cool word, incommunicado. Can I just say, Les? I reckon that's fantastic. We're going to be in the Incommunicado studio today. Does that make you smile, Les?
0: It does, Todd, and you make me smile every day, man. You and Kane and the team, what a show.
1: Good on you, brother. Appreciate your time and effort. Great to have you on board. Les has given us the Incommunicado studio, which, as thank goodness Les said, it's not referenced to 6PR because our job is to stay in touch with you. You and I together work our way through until 3 o'clock, and then the show continues, the afternoon continues, and again, Mark will be in after 3 o'clock here on 6PR. But thank you, Les. Coming to you live from the Incommunicado studio. I'll tell you who might be incommunicado too. Think about the young mums and the young dads who all of a sudden have got their kids and their kids are on holidays. And, you know, you ask those wonderful young parents how they're feeling. And you know what? I reckon every single young parent, with all the kids being at home for that little period of time, what would the parents say?
2: I need a holiday.
1: Yeah, that's what they'd say. Yeah, that's what they say. To all the young parents who are out there, or the parents who have got kids that are a bit older, but, you know, hard to wrangle, hang in there. You'll be fine. They will experience the delights of a holiday, make as many, many memories as you possibly can, and then they'll go back to school, and you'll be able to resume normal duties. Yeah, we're coming to you from the Incommunicado studio today, and I am after your support. Gary suggested that he wants to know who is still in the running. Well, Charlie is in with Belgium. You've also got Brad is in with Spain. Jaden is in with France. Well played. Jody is Morocco? 1, 2, 3. Am I getting that right? Let me just get, yeah. Jody's in with Morocco. That's it. Paul is in with Norway. Good on you, Paul. Cheryl is in with England. And oh my goodness, Gary smiling ever so tastefully. So let me get this right. France, Morocco, Spain, Belgium, Argentina and Switzerland. That's Scotty with Argentina. Switzerland is definitely with you, Gary. So keep smiling. I'll give you a bit of an update as to the sweep a little bit later on and we'll see where we end up. But I do appreciate that. Also, let me see. Are you going to play Annika Wells' press conference in, Darren wants to know. At the moment, we're getting snippets, Darren. Thank you for reminding us of that. We were aware of it at the beginning of the show. We like to lean in on our 6PR newsroom and they will be giving you more information at 12:30 and also at 1 o'clock. So Darren, thank you for that information. Also, Kieran said, I'm with you, Toddy. It's important to practice grounding as often as possible. Kick off your shoes, walk around on the long grass, take my dog out to the park. I love it. Absolutely perfect. And what about the dropout studio? Thank you, Peter, P-E-T-A. I don't think we'll drop out today because I don't really want to. I want to stay connected to you if you don't mind. The reason being is that we've got the name of the studio, Incommunicado, but I haven't given you the LP. I'm conscious that there are some songs that the world, well, particularly Australians, seem to get involved with when it comes to audience participation. And audience participation comes in different shapes and sizes. For example, some of them are quite delicate. You know, ole, ole. And then you can get other ones that are quite interesting. Am I ever gonna see your face again? Yeah, so that's, you know what I'm talking about. There are some songs that have that element of audience participation. Yes, and you're allowed to smile. So I would like you to tell me via the phone or the text what songs have the most amount of audience participation. I've got a list. There's definitely a Neil Diamond song on there. But let me know. 133-882 or 0487-999-882. And for those of you that sang to the Angels response, thank you. And I hope that you are privately driving in your car or at home. There's also some great Australian songs that we just know and love. Don't change, you know. Like this one. And we don't want you to change. Stay with us through until 3 o'clock. It's the long lunch. And we're going to have a smile in just a moment. Mark Levy will come and talk about the big event, the State of Origin, which is happening up in Brisbane tonight on 6PR. Back soon.

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2: What a perfect day. 21.2 degrees in the city of Perth. Karen is joining us on line one. Hello, Karen.
9: Yeah, good afternoon. I've got a song for audience participation. Okay. What about Living Next Door to Alice?
2: You know I can't play that one on the radio, don't you?
9: I realise that, yes. Alice, who the...
2: Yes, I know. Alice. Who in goodness gracious me is Alice? Thank you, Karen. That's absolutely gold. I love your work. Karen is joining us. If you have any other... Oh, dear. Imagine if I played it. Actually, I can play it. It's just you that gets into trouble for the audience participation. Thank you, Karen. I appreciate that immensely. Les also rang through and gave us the Incommunicado studio, so that's where we are today. But I'm pretty happy to say that I've just noticed on the screen that Mark Levy is joining us. He's the voice of NRL. He's the morning's 2GB guy. He loves his sport. He's going to do a fantastic call up at Suncorp Stadium. And I tell you what, let's get him on the phone right now and have a bit of a chin wag to him about the big game.
8: The Long Lunch with Todd Johnston.
2: Get ready, folks, because on the end of your seat, you're not going to watch, seriously, you're not going to watch World Cup tonight because another game has come to play. Well, not for us, it's most for Brisbane, because at Suncorp Stadium, it's the third and final men's State of Origin showdown. It's the decider. You know when I talk about rugby, I've got to add that with the voice. And when I introduce Mark Levy, I've got to say, Mark Levy. Am I saying that right, Mark?
10: Todd, I love your enthusiasm, mate. We've got to get you on board with the Perth Bears, but it's not rugby, it's rugby league. I've just got to pull you up on that.
2: Don't you worry about it, mate. I'm all over the Perth Bears. I am in and on the red and the black. They used to be the North Sydney Bears, and in a previous life, I used to barrack for them.
10: Well, you're all over it. We're going to have to get you a corporate suite at the Optus Stadium, and you can do your best, maybe host a few 6PR listeners from time to time, and I might even fly over and call the game in the corporate box with you, eh? What does that sound
2: like? Now, that sounds like, actually, you'll do a far better job than me, mate. I just love the enthusiasm, and I love the, there's always a bit of biffo in these State of Origin games. Now, Mark, tell me the truth. Do you love it for the art form, or do you love it for the quality of the Australian male going biffo?
10: Oh, I love it all. I mean, it's the State of Origin is the pinnacle of the game, and the fact that we've got a decider is so exciting for everybody involved in the game because, you know, Queensland probably should have won game one. In fact, they should have won game one. New South Wales ended up winning it. Kalyn Ponga was sent off. Game two, we went to Melbourne, and Queensland played the second half of their lives and blew the Blues off the park. And now we've got a decider at Suncorp Stadium. So I've just landed in Brisbane. I'm in a cab with the boys, MG and Daryl Broman and Mark Guy and Mark Figgy Riddell, and we're on the way to the hotel. And there's Origin jumpers here, there, and everywhere, and we're looking forward to the big game tonight.
2: Absolutely. Now, kick-off time, as far as we're concerned here in Western Australia, we can monitor on the TV screens as well. But you've represented, your State of Origin on so many occasions. Do certain memories come back for you, Mark, or is it basically the new breed? Are you looking forward, or do you ponder backwards and go, geez, they were the good old days?
10: Oh, look, I think the game's changed a lot, and the modern-day game is really, really exciting, and what they've done with, you know, the set restarts and everything else. We hope that the referee doesn't get too involved tonight. But, you can never lose sight of the fact that some of the greats of the game, including the coach of New South Wales, dug the well for these blokes. And if I were Matt King and Boyd Cordner, the assistant coaches of the Blues, Laurie's got plenty of grief over the last couple of weeks, in fact, the last few weeks. And what I'd be doing is pulling all the players in and saying, we're going to do it for this bloke who not only is your coach, but is an Origin legend. So that's what I'd be saying to them. But obviously, there's smarter people around the team than me.
2: I love you just to barge through the doors and say, now listen to me, you blokes.
10: That's exactly right.
2: And of course, you'd get it right. The State of Origin, realistically, the rivalry is fierce. God, it's fierce. And it's been fierce for such a long time. 6:05 is when it kicks off here in Perth, Western Australia, our time, Western time. But your point of view, you know, if you were able to recreate a moment in history, maybe you're a part of it or not, the pinnacle moment of what Origin stands for, I would assume that it's one of those lengthy tries rather than the super hit that we always get on the TV news.
10: I think one of my favourite moments was a try scored by Billy Slater. He chipped the ball ahead for himself, and there was a question mark whether he was onside, and raced away to score a try. It was called brilliantly by the great Ray Warren. So that was one of my favourite moments. You think about all the biff in Origin, that's always, looked back upon, obviously frowned upon these days, but there's still plenty of intensity. They'll be push and shove, you know, they'll be at each other for 80 minutes, so may the best state win.
2: I also love the fact, and I say this with respect to the Victorians that are sort of the AFL capital, VFL, AFL, if you know what I'm talking about, mate. But in hindsight, getting rugby league down to the G, and so many people get involved with it, getting it down to Victoria, you're broadening your horizons with rugby league, and as well as that, can't wait for the Perth Bears to kick in.
10: Yeah, well, I must admit, when they first started taking State of Origin to other states, I thought, oh, is this really going to work? It's New South Wales and Queensland. Yeah. But I love it. It worked in Adelaide. It worked in Melbourne. It worked over in Perth. That Optus Stadium is magnificent over there. So if we can keep using it and utilising it for the big games, I say let's spread the love. And Peter Volandi's off the back of signing a $5.3 billion broadcast deal this week and said we want to take the game global. So rugby league's kicking goals left, right and centre, pardon the pun, and we're just loving being on this crest of a wave at the moment that is rugby league.
2: Yeah, the good news for you, Mark, is your frequent flyer points might kick up if they start going overseas a lot more.
10: Well, I might have a job for another 7 years, given it's a 7-year deal. That's also a bonus, mate. That's good news.
2: Didn't you love the NRL boss who kicked in and sort of said, this is a bigger deal than the mob down south. Don't you love that? The rivalry even between the AFL and the NRL is brilliant.
10: Well, but Peter Volandis has made a living out of giving it to Victorians.
2: Yes.
10: I mean, if he's not bagging the AFL, he's bagging the tin cup that they call the Melbourne Cup because he was the boss of Racing New South Wales. And what one thing's for sure and certain, I mean, he was one of my first ever bosses when I worked in racing, and he got racing through equine influenza, he got rugby league through the pandemic, all the other sports followed, and you know, whether you love him or hate him, you can't deny what he's done as a sporting administrator. I regard him to be one of the best in the world, so he's done a remarkable job.
2: Hang on a minute, Mark Levy, I reckon you have put the old footprint down for NRL in Australia. You've got passion, you've got energy, you've got enthusiasm, you've got all your own teeth. This is a really important way. This is really to get the message across, because I, fair dinkum, mate, I am AFL. I follow my Swan District's footy team in the waffle here. I'm not even an AFL follower, but I love my Australian rules footy. But there's something that I get captured by the state of origin. I don't know what it is. It's something, could it be the enthusiasm that is generated by you, Mark?
10: Well, possibly, but I don't think it's anywhere near. Yeah, I don't know what it is with my colleagues from 6PR. I had the great pleasure of working with Carl Langdon on our Olympic coverage, and I thought that bloke was full of beans. And now I haven't had the pleasure of meeting you, but I'm looking forward to shaking your hand one day and saying, I don't know what you're on, but I want some.
2: Yeah. Well, you'll have to listen between 12 o'clock and 3 o'clock, and many people do here in 6PR. But, Mark Levy, any chance I get to have a chinwag with you about NRL, we will do it. And who's going to win tonight? I'm going to put you right on the spot, mate.
10: Well, look, I'm going to tip New South Wales. I'm going to go with my head and my heart, I suppose. I'm a New South Welshman, but it's going to be very, very tough. And if they don't aim up, if they don't, you know, rally as a group and improve on the little areas, it could get ugly for New South Wales at Suncorp Stadium. So New South Wales to win by 2 points. And I think Nathan Cleary might win the player of the match and the Wally Lewis medal for the player of the series.
2: Mate, one of my highlights in life will be shaking your hand and then putting my fingers back together after getting the strength that you'll deliver into the handshake. So, Mark Levy, get over here to the West. We'll have a bit of a chin wag and maybe a lemon lime and bitters. And thank you for your time on 6PR.
10: No worries. And to all your listeners, get behind the Perth Bears next year. It's really exciting. And, you know, for the Perth Bears to work, it's got to be up to your listeners to get right behind them. And we'll certainly be giving them plenty of love in the eastern states as well. Catch you soon, mate. Enjoy your origin tonight.
2: Good on you, brother. Appreciate that. Mark Levy is delivering the joy for NRL, and we'll do onwards and upwards, because at Brisbane Suncourt Stadium tonight from 6:05 Perth time, it's the state of origin. Hey, question for you, 133882. Who are you barracking for? Queensland? New South Wales? What club colours are you going to vouch for? Let me know. Or you can give us a text on 0487 999 882. Back soon on 6PR.
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12: Still dealing with that crash. Kwinana Freeway northbound at Thomas Road in Bertram. The right-hand lane is blocked with emergency services and towies on site. Traffic heavy on approach. Apart from that, the Mitchell Freeway is looking good. So Mortimer Road to Thomas Road northbound on the Kwinana slow going. No delays southbound. Graham Farmer Northbridge Tunnel is flowing well, and no delays in the CBD or Metro. I'm Bruce Welsh, on Perth's traffic leader, 6PR.
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1: Gee whiz, aren't we lucky to live where we do? 21 degrees, look at that. I just see a glimpse of sunshine between shadows of buildings here in East Perth. Thanks also to those people that have dropped into 169 Hay Street, East Perth, and picked up your Diddly Squat bumper sticker, which I think is very, very cool indeed. A photograph was sent to me the other day of one being on the back of a vehicle. Didn't show me the size or the number plate of the vehicle, but anyway, I smiled tastefully. And I'm smiling tastefully now because from the newsroom, Chelsea has come in to join us. Chelsea.
2: Thanks, Todd. Good afternoon. A man has died after crashing his car in the Pilbara early this morning. It happened around 6:30 on Marble Bar Road near Nullagine. The man was the only occupant in the car and was critically injured and died at the scene. BHP union workers at a major Pilbara port are set to strike for the first time in four decades following 6 months of stalled pay negotiations. Workers at BHP's Port Hedland bulk export terminal will walk off the job for 8 hours next week. The Prime Minister says the nation deserves answers following a massive Telstra outage. About 90% of services have been restored as Telstra launches an investigation into what went wrong. In sports, Switzerland is through to the World Cup quarterfinals after winning a penalty shootout against Colombia. Checking the weather, we've been treated to another beautiful winter's day, sunny and 21 at the moment, and sunny tomorrow morning before a possible shower in the afternoon. More news at 1.
1: Good on you, Chelsea. Before you leave the building, I know that many of you in the newsroom at the moment are getting a lot of information for the Annika Wells press conference. Yes. That'll be coming up shortly.
2: Yeah, so I think she's just wrapped up speaking at Parliament about that one. So I'll go get across that and I'll bring you that latest in the next headlines.
1: Thank you, Chels. The team in the newsroom doing such a good job here at 6PR, keeping you informed. It's 25 minutes away from 1 o'clock in an absolutely beautiful part of the world. And thank you, Darren, once again for those text messages that are still coming in. It is coming to you live from the Incommunicado studio. Thank you, Les. Appreciate that immensely, mate. But the Dropout studio was also suggested. And Dave in Como said, what about the Optus studio? We've sort of got our name now. What I'm after now is the audience participation songs. Give me your suggestions on the SMS 0487 999 882. Karen was very funny. Very funny before. Forgot about it. Living next door to Alice. Dear me. I can't even, maybe I'll play that song a bit later on. But right now though, I need that little slice of heaven to talk about New Zealand. Yes. So it's official, Jacob Johnson from TVNZ and a Fair Dinkum Kiwi. Am I right, mate? Am I right?
3: You're right, Todd. And look, I'm loving the slice of heaven. Never gets old. Yeah. Never gets old, that song.
1: Never gets old. The rivalry between Australia and New Zealand is always great when it comes down to the All Blacks and the Wallabies. But the Anzac spirit is alive and well. We'd like to find out what's happening in the land of the long white cloud. And I think there was some dollars and cents issues came in today with regards to the interest rate. Is that right?
3: Yeah, look, we've had a big official cash rate announcement today. This has obviously been big news here. You know, everyone concerned about the rate of inflation. The Reserve Bank lifting the official cash rate to 2.5%, up to 25 basis points here. A lot of people saying this is looking like the New Zealand economy is starting to recover its mojo. One of the bank's senior economists, Mark Smith, saying he expects monetary policy normalization to continue from here. I think a lot of people are seeing this as a really positive sign for New Zealand's economy. It's been a really rough couple of years since COVID. New Zealand's economy has really struggled to get back on track, and I think many people are seeing this official cash rate rise as a positive turnaround and the first step towards, a better economic recovery here in New Zealand.
1: Jacob, there's so much to talk about because I was aware that the OECD came out with their hardest hit country and New Zealand and Australia were way down. Australia and New Zealand have recovered the slowest from the pandemic ongoing. We're feeling it here in Australia, but it's amazing to think that you guys are doing it even tougher. Let's hope onwards and upwards, and let's hope that all the powers that be make the correct decisions, because realistically, beautiful part of the world, but that cost of living, if you can't afford to live in that beautiful part of the world, it makes it very, very hard indeed. Has there been any backlash with regards to the general public speaking their mind?
3: Oh, look, I think there has been a sense here in New Zealand right since the pandemic that the economic slowdown, economic turnaround has just been really slow.
1: Yep.
3: I mean, you know, this national government that came in, they campaigned hard on turning around the economy, getting New Zealand's economy back on track. You know, we're 3 years on from that election and New Zealand's economy only now is just starting to show signs of recovering. So it has certainly been slow. You only have to look at, you know, downtown Auckland bars, restaurants closing, shops empty. So it has been a real struggle since COVID. I think a lot of people will see this hopefully as a positive first step, but obviously time will tell.
1: Good news, mate. And in other news, in the land of the long white cloud, which I do appreciate, New Zealand, what a great place to holiday. So many Aussies do. There's also wild weather. I mean, fair dinkum. Yeah. To say that New Zealand gets wild weather, how wild was it?
3: Pretty wild. Look, it certainly felt like the land of the long black cloud, I think, this week. It's been an extremely wet week for certain parts of the South Island in particular, with a very rainy weather system now moving towards the north. We've seen around 150 households evacuated in the South Island town of Kaikoura. That's quite a popular tourism spot, really good whale watching there. That's had 2 months worth of rain in about 48 hours. And we've also seen widespread road closures as well due to flooding, and even huge chunks of one of our main roads in the South Island, State Highway 1. Those have caved in and gone into the nearby river. So a big traffic slowdown for those travelling down the South Island today as well. Thankfully, the conditions in the south are starting to ease.
1: Okay.
3: But as I say, that weather system is far from over, with heavy rain warnings in many of the lower North Island districts now. Those are coming into effect in several hours' time. And many of those regions were hit pretty hard last week as well by severe weather. We've seen bridges washed out and roads flooded. So it's certainly not what they need. All hoping it isn't going to be too bad this time around, but time will tell.
1: Jacob Johnson is our TVNZ Kiwi correspondent here for the Long Lunch, and we're discussing some wild weather. I know that in some parts of the South Island, there's one road in and one road out. So if that road gets washed away, it's devastating on so many different levels. The other thing too is the fuel situation in New Zealand. Now, that's been a bit of a priority for our Australian government to make sure that we've got enough fuel to survive here in Australia. How are the Kiwis going?
3: Yeah, well, look, the government is putting a lot of resource and money into this in New Zealand. Two massive refurbished diesel storage tanks here are now good to go. And they'll be ready to store 93 million litres of extra diesel here on New Zealand shores. That's about 9 days worth of reserves for us. And that's part of a $21.6 million plan to boost fuel security, obviously given the ongoing situation in the Middle East. Now, first shipment of that 93 million litres has already arrived, with the second shipment arriving sometime before August. And it's being stored at Marsden Point. That's a former refinery in the Northland region. It was our only major fuel refinery here in New Zealand before that closed in 2022. We now, of course, in New Zealand, fully rely on imported fuel. And the government's hoping that this extra diesel storage will make all the difference.
1: Good man.
3: Should those fuel prices get out of control again? I had a wee little check before we came on air just to check how those are looking. So the average price of 91 in New Zealand is continuing to slowly go down. That's about $2.90 per litre in New Zealand dollars. While diesel is cheaper, that's going for $2.37.
1: Okay. Look, I know that's Kiwi dollars, and I'm not going to relate that to the Aussie dollar, but we'll try and work it out. Oh, by the way, the Kiwis, are you proud of your Kiwis in the World Cup? Because they got to the World Cup, the guys. They did themselves prowess in the circuit, but they couldn't get through to the knockout. But nevertheless, bravo to the guys, yeah?
3: Look, that's not all right. I mean, this is the first World Cup that the Kiwis have been in since South Africa.
1: Yeah.
3: So what was that, 2010? So, look, it has been many years since the Kiwis have been represented at the World Cup. Obviously, not the result we were hoping for. It would have been nice to get to the knockout round. We've never won a game at the World Cup.
1: It'll come.
3: But look, there's always next time.
1: Yeah, it'll come, mate. I mean, let's face it, a lot of your great sporting legends are in the rugby world as opposed to the round ball football. But even, hang on, I just heard, now there was a new story that I saw with regards to even club rugby, which is sort of like grassroots level at a certain extent, having a few issues with regards to the match officials copping it sweet. What's that one about?
3: Yeah, look, this is quite a bizarre story. So there won't be any club rugby games happening across our capital city, Wellington, this Friday, Saturday or Sunday because of what the local referees association has described as ongoing referee abuse.
1: Wow.
3: So they've come together and said, we are not going to referee any of the club rugby games across the wider region this weekend. And this, of course, comes as Wellington prepares to host the All Blacks test against Italy on Saturday night in Wellington. So this creates a slightly unusual situation where the sport's biggest stars can still take to the field while the community rugby across the region will be at a standstill. Now, the local referees association said they've had 19 reports of verbal abuse towards its referees in Wellington this season. It says that's 19 too many, and it says it's discussing how they can have stronger conversations with clubs and officials to ensure that they understand that zero tolerance is required for club rugby to go ahead there.
1: Jacob Johnson, we just spoke to Mark Levy, who is the voice of rugby league here in Australia. He's at 2GB in the mornings. But we just spoke to him because the big game, State of Origin, is up in Brisbane on Friday. I think that's correct. And Yeah, that's right. I'm getting it right. Tonight. My brain is getting fried. So with regards to you and so many Kiwis that love their rugby league, I mean, realistically, mate, who do you barrack for, Jacob Johnson? Now that I've just spoken to Mark Levy, it's just in my mind.
3: Mate, I've got a lot of friends in New South Wales and Sydney, so I bleed blue. So going for the Blues all the way.
1: Righto. Nicely played, mate. I do believe that you'll do rather well indeed. But Jacob Johnson, TVNZ correspondent here for the Long Lunch, thank you for your time and effort. I threw a lot on your plate today, but I think that you've covered quite a lot with regards to the Kiwis that live here in Western Australia. They've just been updated, and thanks to you, my friend. And one of these days I'll get you to count to six. Because that's what Australians do to Kiwis. You know what I mean?
3: It's cruel.
1: I won't do it. Oh, thanks, Jacob. You're a good man. Jacob's thanks, a great mate. Fella. I love having a chin wag with him from TVNZ, and we'll keep you more informed with regards to news and information and a few smiles as well coming from New Zealand. We'll take a break on 6PR. Back soon.
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1: A lot of support for the Blues for tonight. Isn't that interesting? Mark going for the Blues, Jacob as well. Really good. Oh, this has been a good fun hour of the radio show, 21.6 degrees in the city of Perth. And there's still a lot more fun to come because I've got two and a bit more hours. Yeah, two and a bit more hours. Where can we end up? We'll do pick the lick for sure. Gardening with the one and only Darren will be joining us in a little while. Also, Mr. Craig Gabriel, we'll talk tennis. Eliza Dowling is down at a little place in the Wheat Belt called Cobelling. And they do something called the Groove Fest, which is very groovy in the name. And the Cubby, or the Cubby, I think they call it, the Cubby Groove Fest, about 2 hours from Perth. And there's a bit of an event where the local bands and the West Australian bands, original bands, are all getting together to celebrate life and times. I think that's in September. But I'll tell you more about that as well. And later on in the show, looking forward to talking to a fellow called Tom McCracken, who I've spoken to on a couple of occasions, and I'm pretty sure he's got a brother. But he loves his Tour de France, and he loves his bikes. He's over there, so we'll find him. We'll have a chinwag with him as well. By the way, so many quality songs are coming through for the audience participation, but the text message is always there for you. For example, George is in Ashfield and said there has been a prank on Welshpool Road and Kewdale Road, and it's closed both of those lanes. George in Ashfield, thank you very much for letting us know that. We will pass that on to Bruiser, who is our traffic legend here at 6PR, and we'll make sure that he is on top of that. But George in Ashfield said that if you are travelling, two-car accident on Welshpool Road and Kewdale Road, both lanes closed. If that has been updated, please let us know, and we will pass that information across the airwaves on 6PR. But some of the text messages have been fantastic. Really fantastic. Will we get the chance to play them all? No, we won't. That's just, it doesn't always work that way. Sometimes we can. Sometimes we cannot. But Natalie said, Time Walk by the Rocky Horror. It's just a jump to the left. Yeah. I can hear that being number crunched out by some live cover band somewhere or some karaoke doing the Time Warp. We can all do this on the radio as well. Someone has also suggested the summer of 1969. Now, in hindsight, it's not... I guess it works from the live arena because the individual will start playing the guitar and all of a sudden you'll hear it on the radio. And I think it's just, it's not a big audience participation bit, but there's the bit that counts. Not this bit. There's no vocals. This bit. I got my first real six string. Right. Okay, Max. So when I say, when I do this, you've got to fade it down. Here we go. Get ready. Was it summer? There, that's it. That's the audience participation. Did you do it? Okay, just checking. Because this is what audience participation is for me. The Summer of 1969 by Brian himself is a quality pub song, and so many people love listening to it. Tony has mentioned the song with audience participation, Tina Turner, Nutbush City Limits. Is that the Nutbush City Limits from the point of view of dancing or singing? I wonder. David Como is still reckon we should call it the Optus Studio. Thank you. Rochelle said, excuse me, Todd, John Denver. John Denver. Country Road, Take Me Home. It's an NRL crowd sing-along, and it's been like that for a long time, says Rochelle.

0: Thank you, Rochelle. Can you imagine? Imagine at the State of Origin, they all get together. Yeah, come on now, everybody. Yeah, John Denver. Let me know. I'm going to have some fun with this today, right the way through. Joe has also suggested, thank you, Joe. Thank you. Joe is in Secret Harbour and said, if you want to talk a particular song, you've got, Joe, I tell you what, before I get to your song, I've got Lady Joanne, I believe, on line one. Hello, Joanne.
1: Oh, good afternoon, Mr. Todd. How are you?
0: I'm very good indeed. And I believe that you and Joe down in Secret Harbour might actually have the same song, which I think is the biggest audience participation song ever.
1: Is it Caroline, Neil Diamond?
0: Hang on, Joanne. Is this the one that you sing by yourself, or do you like to join in with other people?
1: It depends what mood I'm in.
0: Oh, what mood are you in now, Joanne?
1: Quite happy, but I'm not going to sing it.
0: Oh, come on, Joanne. You can do this, Lady Joanne.
1: No.
0: You ready?
1: No.
0: Come on, let's go.
1: No.
0: Here we go. Caroline. Oh, oh, oh. Come on, Joanne. Come on. Are you with... What? No?
1: No.
0: Not joining me? Here we go,
1: no,
0: one more.
1: No.
0: I feel inclined. Okay, we'll forget that one. Joanne, I love it when you call through. Thank you very much for your time and effort here on 6PR. Fantastic. Joe's in Secret Harbour. Seriously, is that the best one? We'll take a break on 6PR. When we come back, we'll play Pick the Lick. But more importantly, a bit more Neil. Oh, Neil!

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1: Still got the World Cup sweep up and running, and congratulations to the individuals who are still in the sweep for the number one Diddley Squat sticker. That was Scotty, Charlie, Gary, Brad, Jaden, Cheryl, Paul and Jody. Only a few teams left. Wow, the rest of us have all been knocked out well and truly. Speaking of not being knocked out, however, I'm very happy to say that on Friday we have a special guest coming to join us for a little segment called Let's Do Lunch. Brett Garstead. Brett Garstead is guitar player extraordinaire. A lot of work with John Farnham in the John Farnham band. And my initial thought process was to actually talk to Brett or talk to someone in the Farnham band. I'd love to talk to John Farnham, but that is not an option at the moment, unfortunately, because he's still in the healing process. But Brett Garstead is just a great bloke, loves his guitar playing. He's a absolutely awesome guitar player, but we'll talk to him on Friday when we do our little Let's Do Lunch segment. That'll be just after 12:30. Looking forward to that. He's a great bloke to boot. A great bloke to boot. In the meantime, let's get ready. First caller through will win a Diddley Squat sticker. All of the other players will just win, well, the stock standard, nada. But nevertheless, if you can tell me what the song is and get in quickly, there will be fanfares and lots of happiness. But do you know this song? Oh, that's a... Oh, play it again. Oh, I think it's one of two. I hope I picked the right one. Max, one more. That sounds like me learning to play guitar, but I know it's a really good riff. Can you squeeze one more in, mate, if you don't mind? I've got two songs in my head, two songs. I hope I picked the right one, but nevertheless, I'll cheat. And I'll make sure that you get the opportunity. If you know what it is, let us know, 0487 999 882, or smile on the phone, 133 882. Chelsea's in the newsroom. She probably knows what it is because she knows everything. She's cool.
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2: It's 22 degrees at 1 o'clock. Good afternoon, I'm Chelsea Bowden. The Federal Communications Minister says Telstra needs to explain how and why its network crashed. The outage disabled calls and data, as well as transport services, payment systems and some 000 lines. 90% of services have been restored and Telstra is investigating the incident. Annika Wells claims the outage demonstrates why telcos are the least trusted industry in the country.
3: The advice from Telstra at the moment is this is essentially a synchronisation issue, an issue between time services, and it's for Telstra to explain why and how this occurred. Like you say, consumers can rightly expect that they can call 000 at all times and that system will work when they need it the most.
2: WA police have confirmed officers had to conduct an urgent welfare check on a failed 000 call this morning. They've now confirmed the call came from a business in Bull Creek but was a mistake and no assistance was required. For the first time in 40 years, BHP's unionised workers in the Pilbara are set to strike. Negotiations over a new pay deal have failed with the iron ore giant, resulting in workers at the Port Hedland bulk export terminal pledging to stop work for 8 hours next week. The move comes from the combined ports unions, who say there's been inadequate progress in bargaining talks over the past 6 months. Premier Roger Cook is hopeful both parties can find a resolution.
4: We've already seen a number of mine sites reach a negotiated outcome of late. So clearly good conversations are going on and we want workers to get the best possible wages and conditions they can get and we want companies to get the best possible outcomes in productive workplaces.
2: A man has died after crashing his car in the Pilbara. Police say it happened around 6:30 this morning on Marble Bar Road near Nullagine. The man, who was the only occupant in the car, was critically injured and died at the scene. Industrial Relations Minister Simone McGuirk says the state government will negotiate in good faith for a new agreement with teachers. The state school teachers union wants a 15% pay rise over 2 years, along with a log of claims including smaller maximum class sizes. Ms McGuirk says she hasn't yet received the union's wish list and wouldn't be drawn on the pay request.
5: I can say that we'll be very keen to make sure that we can reach agreement and bargain in good faith with teachers and all the staff that work in WA schools. We're incredibly grateful for the work that they do, and we know that they all work hard.
2: In finance, the All Ords is down 56 points at 8,949, and the dollar's buying 69.4 US cents and 12,500 Indonesian rupiah.
0: With the 6PR app, you have the power of 6PR in the palm of your hand. So add it to your phone now. Perth's 6PR.
2: Fremantle defender Carl Warner says this week's five-day break is the best option following a loss. GWS defeated the Dockers by 21 points on the weekend, ending their 14-game winning streak. Warner has told 6PR Breakfast his team has moved on and they're now preparing for tomorrow's top-of-the-ladder clash against Sydney at Optus Stadium.
6: Reviewed the game on Monday and then sort of moved on to Sydney pretty quickly. Short turnaround. I think that's the best thing after a loss is a five-day break. You sort of get straight back into the next game. So, yeah, a lot of sort of recovery, getting the body right, but a bit of training yesterday.
2: The last eight teams are locked in at the World Cup after Switzerland beat Colombia on penalties. A late run from Argentina saw them beat Egypt 3-2. And Novak Djokovic has won a marathon five-setter to set up a semi-final clash with Jannik Sinner at Wimbledon. Coco Gauff is also through to the semis in the women's draw. That's the latest news and sport.
0: 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Eddie and Jimmy, available wherever you get your podcasts.
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9: The good news is that crash on Kwinana Freeway northbound at Thomas Road in Bertram has been cleared. The bad news is the traffic's still heavy on approach, but it will clear up fairly quickly, I would imagine. The Mitchell Freeway flowing well. Kwinana Freeway just that north, Mortimer Road to Thomas Road. No delays southbound or the Graham Farm and Northbridge Tunnel. Reed Road, Tonkin flowing well, as is the CBD and Metro. I'm Bruce Welsh on Perth's traffic leader, 6PR.
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2: Sunny skies today and light winds getting to a top of 21. A sunny morning tomorrow with a chance of some fog early on, then a shower or two in the afternoon getting to another top of 21 degrees, a shower or two and 20 for Friday. For the weekend, mostly sunny on Saturday and Sunday with tops of 19 degrees both days, then a sunny start to next week, 20 degrees Monday and 23 Tuesday. Right now, it's 21.7 degrees. 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
1: Chelsea will be back at 1:30. More news and information coming through the airwaves here on 6PR. And if you are listening to us on the old-fashioned AM, nice to have you with us, AM band. Remember that? 882. We don't say that anymore, but it's still there alive and well. Good to have you listening to us wherever you are, be it on the pod. Maybe you're listening after we've gone to air live. Hey, what's the weather like where you are if you're listening in the future? And, yeah, for those of you that are locked in, 6pr.com.au or the app, always crystal clear and good to have you coming across. And Terry has informed me that there's no lag with regards to that, which is great news. Thank you very much for all of the SMSs that are coming in, for the audience participation. Wow. I've got a, if I was going to create a cover band, I reckon I could do a pretty good one. Tony suggested Nutbush City Limits. Natalie said Time Walk.

0: You're doing the audience participation. Please note that it is school holidays at the moment. If you're driving around with the kids, pace yourself. Control, internal control. Don't unleash the song. One of the, well, those ones in particular, particularly if you're driving with the window down. You know what I'm saying? It would be okay if you sang to Lisa's suggestion, which was Living on a Prayer by Bon Jovi, but it's John Bon Jovi. Karina said, yeah, you can't go past this one. Up there, Kazaley. Up there, Kazaley. You're the voice and working class man. Actually, Karina, can I also throw in, I think that K-San is probably an excellent sing-along. I reckon that's an absolute ripper. So many great songs coming through. I am gradually making a bit of a list, but I'm also getting, Robin also suggested, Robin up in Greenwood. That Angel song's a bit popular at the moment. Darren also suggested the same song. Quality. And Gab's mentioned Never Tear Us Apart. That is a beautiful song. Darren again trying to get that one across the line. Appreciate your input. All right, let's go to Pick the Lick. It's 10 minutes after 1 o'clock, 21.7. Beautiful day in the city of Perth. Fair dinkum. Absolutely perfect. So the song in question, and I think we might have stumped you because it did stump me to start with. There's an old song that sounds like it, and there's a song that isn't that old, but it's not that recent. And I'm just wondering, I know that Michael has got it right on the text, and I want to say bravo, Michael, well played. This is Pick the Lick for today. Yeah, I have heard this one on the FM band. I definitely have. Michael picked up on it, and he's played it well, but there's been no phone calls coming through. So I think it's now my role as the tour guide to give you a bit more information as to the quality product that I were potentially just about to play to you. And as I glance out in the control room, I look at people. Oh, there's Chelsea's out there getting a drink. Where is she going? Where? Oh, there she goes. She's going to the kitchen. Chelsea is going to the kitchen. There she goes. She's going to the kitchen. Play that song one more time, mate. Right. So that was, I just mentioned that Chelsea was going to the kitchen to get a drink. There she goes. She's gone and she's coming back again. Now, do I want a drink, Chelsea? No, la, la, la, la. I'm too busy. Don't laugh at me. That was a hint, Kane. Don't laugh at me. I'm being creative. You've given me a song today that's very, very hard for me to slot in to hint mode. Okay? And I just said, la, la, la, la, la. I've got other things to do. All right? So there she goes. Chelsea's getting a drink. She's come back. And she said, do you want one? I said, no, I'm fine. La, la, la, la. I've got too much to talk about. So they're the only clues that I'm going to give you because I cannot think of any other ones. Let me just see if I've... Okay, this one is Land Down Under, Men at Work. Audience Participation, Walk On, and Horses. Horses by Wongan Hills. Thank you, Jenny, up in Wongan Hills. Let's see if I can actually get this one over the line, because this is called Pick the Lick. Is this Joanne? Hello, Joanne, are you there?
1: Hello again.
0: Yes.
1: Yeah, all right. No, because you said no one's called.
0: Yes.
1: And I'm not overly confident, but I thought I'll have a crack.
0: Okay, have a go.
1: Is it Guns N' Roses?
0: No, it's not.
1: No.
0: It's not. But I just want to say, that Chelsea came in to come in from the kitchen, and then she walked back, and I said, "There she goes, to the kitchen." I said, "Joanne, any hints there?"
1: Yeah.
0: What did I just say? What did I just say, Joanne?
1: Yeah, there she goes.
0: Oh, did you get that? That's correct. You got the song title wrong. Correct, I should say. And Joanne, I just want to say to you, I'm very busy here and Kane wants me to do stuff. I go, la, la, la, la, la. So the... Joanne, you
1: very
0: are...
1: busy.
0: That's all right, Joanne. Busy. I just want to say you are incorrect. Congratulations. You tried very hard. One Diddly Squad, and I love you for trying, Joanne, and thank you for trying.
1: I feel fantastic.
0: You are marvellous, and I love you being a part of the show. Jamie is calling through. I think I've dropped heaps of hints now. G'day, Jamie.
2: Hi, can you hear me?
0: I can hear you. Thank goodness you're there. We tried to get Joanne over the line. She's such a great sport for coming in and saving me. Jamie, do you know this particular

0: song?
1: I do. Know it well.
0: Okay, so look.
1: That's from the 90s.
0: What's it?
1: And it was the Lars, There She Goes.
0: Don't go away. Coming straight back to you, Jamie, because I've got a feeling that you might have won a bumper sticker. Rod's in Lansdale. G'day, Rod.
2: Yeah, g'day. Yeah, I concur with that young lady. It sounds very much like the Lars, There She Goes.
0: Yeah. And that's your official answer?
2: Yes. I'll back in that lady. She just confirmed for me, I reckon.
0: Lock it in. Congratulations, Rob. Yes, you're beauty. Congratulations. Hey, you have absolutely got it right. Before we go back to Janie and give her the sticker, how do you feel?
2: Oh, mate, ecstatic. It's just unbelievable. My belly is full.
0: Your belly is full?
2: That's the only thing I can think of saying.
0: We could feed the nation. Thank you, Rod. You're a great man. Thanks for calling through. Jamie, congratulations to you. You have absolutely got it right. And as our first correct caller through, you have won a bumper sticker that says, I've won Diddly Squat from The Long Lunch. How do you feel about that, Jamie?
1: Well, my belly isn't full. My heart's full. I feel pretty proud of myself.
0: Yeah, and you should. Stay on the phone. Congratulations to you. And I would like you to say to me, here's the Lars with There She Goes. Good on you, Jamie. You are spectacular. Stick with us. That's what this competition's all about, a bit of a smile.

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3: I got Troy on line 3 who's calling us from Collie, one of our regulars here at 6PR. He's got his own fan club, I feel quite sure. G'day, mate.
8: Hey, Todd, how are you?
3: Very good indeed.
8: Audience participation has to be Never Tear Us Apart. Sang by the great Port Adelaide fans every second week. 50,000.
3: Hang on. That's because you're the diehard Port Adelaide supporter and you've probably got your jumper on now, am I right?
8: I had my 1914 replica jumper on Sunday.
3: Beautiful.
8: And I wear it every week since I've had it.
3: Sure, I'd wash it at least once.
8: Yeah. and I've got one tooth missing as well. Still the same one. I'm not adding to it or anything.
3: You
8: did. That Kano, he's getting harder and harder to work with, isn't he?
3: Oh, yeah.
8: I had to, with the pick, the lick,
3: yep.
8: I had to bend over backwards, Todd.
3: Well, every now and then it's nice.
8: La Bamba! La.
3: That's enough from you, larrikin.
8: Right?
3: Yeah, thank you, Troy. You're absolutely wrong. It's not La Bamba. But anyway, love your work, my friend. Keep that Port Adelaide jumper smile. Deliver it to the world. I love it. Love it when Troy gets involved. Thank you very much. Also, crowd participation songs. We Will Rock You and We Are the Champions by Queen, says Chantel. Got a lot of these still coming through. The Devil Went Down to Georgia, said Liam. boy, this is excellent. I really do appreciate your input. But more importantly, can I just go, while I'm writing all of these down, I'm still thinking about the World Cup. There are people who are still in the running. Oh, let's talk World Cup now with Steve-O. Olé! Olé! Olé! There we go. Steve Allen, we've got a bit of a couple of good games coming up. France and Morocco, Spain, Belgium, Norway, England. That's all sort of coming up in the next Friday, Saturday, Sunday. But how good were the last couple of games? Argentina, Egypt. Egypt were 2-0 up with 11 or 13 minutes to go. And Argentina went crazy.
9: Well, has there been any injustice, Tom?
3: Well, has there? It depends which country you listen to, of course.
9: I mean, it was epic. I must say, I feel incredibly sorry for the Egyptians. I don't know if I'd go as far as suggesting that there's a corruption going on, that FIFA are that desperate to keep Messi in the World Cup. Now, I'm sure they're delighted that this is the way it's transpired. I'm not sure they've gone as far as orchestrating it, but I can certainly see how the Egyptian fans would feel wronged by what transpired this morning.
3: It was an amazing game. I was actually up watching it. That's why I'm well and truly cross-eyed today and quite blurry. But I thought, well and truly, Egypt, well, you've beaten Australia. You know, good luck to you, Egypt. Keep going. You're 2-0 through. There's about 13 minutes left. Then the world turned. I don't know what happened. It's like Argentina got an extra Duracell battery shoved in their socks or something, because they absolutely lifted the tempo. Now, a couple of calls went their way. There was a lot of discussion even after the game with regards to cards flying around all over the place. And I think that's where the passion of the world game came into play.
9: The greatest shame is that, Egypt were up 2-0 and it well could have been 3-0 because, as you alluded to, one of the greater team goals that could have been in this entire tournament was disallowed because at the very start of that play, right at the other end of the ground, on VAR, on review, after the goal had been scored, they went back and saw that, yes, a player's foot had been trodden on and it was a foul. A lot of people feel that that's not what we should be going as far back to overturn. It really did take some of the joy out of the game. But,
3: yeah.
9: That's history now.
3: And, it is.
9: Lionel Messi, stunning comeback. That aside, and how Egypt will be analysing now how they allowed those three goals. So late in the game.
3: Absolutely. And of course, the other game, Switzerland-Colombia, that was a nil-all situation, 0-0 at the end of time. So it went to penalties. And Switzerland got through by the narrowest of margins. Now, I don't know. I sort of expected Colombia to get through, but Switzerland played so well.
9: Been quiet achievers.
3: Yes.
9: They don't have the star power of some of the other teams remaining in it. And I don't think many would be expecting them to progress through the quarterfinals, let alone any further. But it's interesting. Pick a team from here, Todd.
3: Yeah.
9: You can't go too far wrong.
3: Well,
9: at the start of the tournament, we predicted a France-Spain final. That won't be the case because they'll have to meet before then.
3: Yes.
9: On the other side of the draw, I can't help but enjoy what's happening in Norway.
3: Well, there's a lot of underdogs, I think, are sort of doing themselves proud. Belgium and Switzerland come to mind first and foremost, and also Morocco. Now, I've got a friend whose name is Hurricane, who is in the sweep here at 6PR with Morocco. He wants to know, I'll read that again. What are the chances of Morocco winning against France, asking for a friend who wants to remain nameless? Whoopsies, I think I've just let the cat out of the bag.
9: Morocco are an impressive team. They're going really well. Unfortunately for them, they've been drawn up against the top weight.
3: Yeah.
9: If they can knock them out, that's effectively their final. They won't fear anyone from that point on. But they've been very impressive. sure, they don't have as many guns as what France do, But they're capable.
3: Yeah, they are well and truly capable. Now, in the sweep, Ray, in the Long Lunch World Cup sweep, where the lucky winner wins the first diddly squat sticker ever printed. Ray had Egypt, and I just got a text message from Ray. It's right, Toddy, we were robbed, says Ray. Oh, see, this is the passion. This is the passion of so many people here. We've adopted the round ball football, especially with the World Cup. And let's face it, mate, it's been a World Cup where football has taken the main role, but also so many other stories. It just, there's never ever one sort of single factor when it comes to any story that comes out of North America.
9: And today was one of the quieter days. The post-game press conferences and the things coming out of the Egyptian officials' mouths is just terrific.
3: Yeah.
9: It'll give us great fodder in the news tonight.
3: Yeah, quite true. Steve Allen, Lee, I think you've got a little day of rest, don't you? You've got 24 hours off.
9: That might be the case. You know, it's hard to fill all the games from here, all the days from here, Tom.
3: You could do it, though. You could do it. France and Morocco is on Friday, I do understand, and then Spain, Belgium, Saturday. Norway, England, Sunday. Argentina, Switzerland. Not sure if I'm reading local time in the United States or our time, but I think we'll just continue this journey tomorrow if we get the chance to talk about anything, including round ball football. Let's do it. Are you up for that?
9: Something will happen, Todd.
3: Good on you, Steve. Steve Allen from Network 10 keeping us informed with regards to his rectangular eyes and the World Cup, which is still up and running, and to the super champions in the suite. Scotty's got Argentina. Charlie's got Belgium in there. Gary has Switzerland. Good on you, Gaz. Brad has Spain. Jaden has France. That was very nicely played. Jody has Morocco, Paul with Norway, and Cheryl with England. The guys and the gals well represented in the Long Lunch World Cup sweep for the first ever bumper sticker from Diddly Squat. Maybe I'll give a bumper sticker to Chels, who's in the newsroom now. Sorry, correction. She's coming to the studio from the newsroom to give us a bit of an update, Chels.
10: Thanks, Todd. Good afternoon. The Federal Communications Minister says Telstra needs to explain how and why its network crashed this morning. 90% of services have since been restored and Telstra is investigating the incident. Annika Wells claims the outage demonstrates why telcos are the least trusted industry in the country. For the first time in 40 years, BHP's unionised workers in the Pilbara are set to strike. Negotiations over a new pay deal have failed with the iron ore giant, resulting in workers at the Port Hedland hub pledging to stop work for 8 hours next week. Meanwhile, the state school teachers union wants a 15% pay rise over 2 years, along with a log of claims, including smaller maximum class sizes. The state government says it will negotiate in good faith for a new agreement with teachers. In sport, the last 8 teams locked in at the World Cup after Switzerland beat Colombia on penalties. A late run from Argentina saw them beat Egypt 3-2. I'll have more news at 2.
3: Thanks, Chels. Appreciate you coming into the studio. And we go from news to weather with Lee Steele up at 9. Okay, Lee, it's absolutely beautiful. I'm looking at the temperature gauge at the moment. 22.3 degrees is what I am reading. That is absolutely a ripper winter's day in Perth, isn't it?
11: I know, and we actually reached 23 degrees about 5-10 minutes earlier. So our maximum today was 22.7, so that is a couple of degrees higher than what was beautiful. Got full sunshine out there and some northeasterly winds bringing some of the heat our way, and we were sort of due for a lot of rain tomorrow and Friday, but that's dropped off even more. It's looking sort of just 1 to 2 millimetres over the 2 days. There's a blocking high pressure system that's just stopping the front and low kind of doing much damage through WA or bringing any heavy rain. And then next week, we're looking at more 22, 23 degree days. So for July, traditionally the coldest month of the year, we're really not feeling that at the moment, are we?
3: Yeah, when you sit back and look at the weather patterns, I mean, from a bygone era when I used to be playful with weather, there's definitely a change. It has gradually occurred. And of course, if changes occur quickly, we pick up on them. If it's a very slow progression, a lot of things go under the radar. What are you aware of with regards to, I mean, the big thing for me is that when it's hot, when I was a young kid, it used to be a dry heat. Now it's a humid heat. That's the first thing I pick up on. What about you?
11: Yeah, I mean, I just think it's just It is concerning, and I know it is lovely. We do love, you know, the sunshine and the warmth, but
3: yeah,
11: it is concerning because, you know, when we, like, the average maximum for July is 18.5 degrees,
3: yeah.
11: And we're hitting 23 today, 23, there's a couple of 23 degree days next week. And then, of course, we have the El Nino, which will sort of deal with a bit later in the year. So it's, as we see year after year, it's drying out. And,
3: yes, indeed. And the East Coast gets hit a little bit more than we do, but nevertheless, I do appreciate your giving us more information here on 6PR. Thank you, Lee.
11: Yeah, thanks, Todd.
3: Good on you. Stay well, stay happy. Lee Steele at 9 joining us with regards to weather. And right now we'll keep you informed with traffic with the one and only Bruce.
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13: Got a breakdown on East Parade, southbound after Watley Crescent in East Perth. The left-hand lane has been closed. Traffic slow on approach just to allow for a decent merge. As you approach it, Mitchell Freeway flowing well. Quinana Freeway still heavy northbound. Mortimer Road to Thomas Road. No delays. Graham Farm and Northbridge Tunnel, CBD or Metro. I'm Bruce Welsh from Perth's traffic leader. 6PR.
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3: Talking music too. Thanks very much. So many people, getting it right too. Pick the Lick, still got answers coming through. Liam suggested Devil Went Down to Georgia. Love this. Leslie W said Pick the Lick comes from Look Through My Window by The Hollies, but on reflection. I still love this. The fact that people are still sending answers through. Baby Come Back, says Tyrone. Stay in touch with us via the text message, or you can always join us on the telephone because now's a really good time to do it. Why? Darren is in. It's time to talk gardening. Get out the shovel. Put on your gumboots. Put on your wellies. Put on your rain hat. Put on your gloves, of which I spent $30 getting a new pair the other day, and I was very impressed too. Let's fire off this little gardening moment, shall we?
0: We're talking gardening with Darren Senor.
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3: Mate, I am asking a question today with regards to our LP, which is music related. The greatest sort of audience participation songs. Kieran suggested Waltzing Matilda is an Australian classic. Now, is that a sing-along or is that the closest to a national anthem that we've probably got? Do you know what I mean?
2: Yeah, it would be a reasonable national anthem.
3: It's a good sing-along.
2: Yeah, it is a good sing-along. So, and most people know most of the lyrics to it as well, which is a help.
3: Well, at least the first verse, as opposed to... Everybody stand up for the national anthem. How you doing?
2: I'm very good, thank you.
3: You look pretty well. You look like you've been getting a few rays lately, compliments of the beautiful blue sky above.
2: Yeah, well, I spend a lot of time outdoors, Toddy.
3: Quite true.
2: Being a landscaper.
3: What's the big thing for you? Moving rocks, moving dirt?
2: We move a lot of soil. We move far less rocks, but we do move quite a lot of soil.
3: Mm. I have a next door neighbour who is actually doing something with Donnybrook stone.
2: Ah, very nice.
3: At the moment.
2: That is a beautiful stone. I've got a little pile of Donnybrook sitting at my house. That's been, it's earmarked for a new letterbox. My wife's been asking for a new letterbox since...
3: 1963?
2: 1998, I reckon.
3: Okay, close.
2: So got the old wooden one on a wooden stick and it's...
3: Is it still there?
2: It's still there. It's still doing the job, but I've got to get the stonemason's been on my back about coming and doing it.
3: Could you not do it yourself?
2: No, it's not my...
3: Why?
2: Not my gig. All I have to do is put in the concrete footing.
3: Right. May I ask, has that been done?
2: No. maximum 2 hours work.
3: So why don't you do it?
2: I don't know.
3: I mean, if you look at it, 21.9 degrees.
2: I'm on holidays at the moment.
3: Oh, man.
2: Not doing
3: it. Do you realise the joy that you could experience by just putting 2 hours of work into a concrete slab and then it's done?
2: Yeah, true.
3: And why am I saying this? Because I've got the same problem as you. I've got so many jobs that I need to do at home and I just keep putting them off.
2: Procrastination is an Australian art though.
3: It is. It
2: absolutely
3: is. It's an Olympic gold medal. Congratulations, you won gold for Australia.
2: And then we'd put off going up to the dais to get our medal.
3: Yeah, quite true. No, I'll send you up, darling. That's fine. But the other thing too is when you get the job done, you feel good about it.
2: Oh, absolutely.
3: And you think, why the hell did I take sort of 14 years, yep, or in your case, 30. 27, to get the letterbox done?
2: Yes, it's a feeling I know well, the satisfaction of finally doing a job you could have done years ago.
3: Mm. So you've had the Donnybrook rock for a while?
2: Oh, a little while, yeah.
3: Right.
2: Yeah, not all that 30 years, but right. It's a nice little pile. It's good stone. It's undercover.
3: And it's got moss growing on it?
2: No, not as yet, because it's been well covered. So
3: protecting
2: it from the elements ready. So when my stonemason wants to come and do it and I've done a little footing for him, it'll take him probably 3 days to build it. So we're going to do a little pier with the letterbox hardware in it, and then a little wall, and then we'll put a laser cut number 4 for our house number.
3: Oh,
2: that.
3: That's beautiful.
2: And then 20 years later, I'm going to run some lights out.
3: So wow.
2: You can light it up.
3: And in the meantime, people will send you emails and they'll stop sending you letters.
2: Yeah.
3: It doesn't work that way. Darren is our go-to when it comes to all questions with regards to the garden. So come and get your hands dirty with us. Norma has joined us on line one. Hello, Norma.
4: G'day, Todd. Beautiful day, beautiful weather.
3: Yes, it is. Darren's here too.
4: Good weather. Oh, sorry, Darren. God, how did I forget you, the main person on the show?
3: There you go.
2: Listen, hey, Norma.
4: Is it okay to plant strawberries, seeds, not the little plant, but a seed? I've got a packet of seeds. Could I plant them now?
2: Yeah, that'd be absolutely fine. You just want to try and find somewhere warm for the seeds to grow in, so not out in the full exposed conditions. If you've got somewhere that gets a bit of, a little bit of extra sun and you can keep them a little bit dry, don't want them getting all the rain hitting them and getting really soaked. So you just want to keep that potting mix that you plant them into just moist. And if you can get a plastic cover to put over them, even something like one of those storage crates, put that over the top of them. That'll help trap a little bit of heat in there. Probably need to drill a couple of holes to stop it from just fogging up all the time and getting too wet, but that'll help keep a bit of warmth in there, and those seeds, they germinate pretty quickly and be off and running before you know it.
3: And then you'll be able to have strawberries and cream, Norma.
4: Yes, on my skirts.
3: On your skirts.
4: on Melbourne Cup Day.
2: I don't know if they're going to be up and ready by early November, but maybe next year.
3: Good on you. Norma, thank you for the call. I really do appreciate it. Zeno's gardening service, he said I'm gardening in Yokine and it's just the best day outside. You on holidays because the kids are on holidays?
2: I'm on holidays because I needed a break.
3: Oh, realistically.
2: I haven't had a break since the start of the year.
3: When was your last holiday?
2: I had a couple of days off over Christmas and I've had a couple of public holidays off, but other than that, pretty much every day.
3: Well, it's because we're working you too hard here on the weekend on a 6PR.
2: Absolutely. Yeah. I hope it's Potsy listening out there.
3: No, he's not. I think he's at lunch. I need some help, by the way. If you have any questions, come and say good day because otherwise I'm going to absolutely pick this guy's brains. 133-882. You give us a call. You talk to Kane. You stay on hold for a little while and then you can pick up on the brains trust of the man who knows his secateurs and gloves inside and out, as opposed to me who absolutely knows diddly squat. Now, mulch.
2: Mulch.
3: Mulch. Yep. Okay, I'm trying to get the mulch right.
2: Yep.
3: And I know that there's a formula between green and brown and water and fertilizer, organics.
2: Yep.
3: But someone said to me, you can't put palm fronds into mulch. Why, or is that correct?
2: You can. The problem with palm fronds, when they go through the chippers that the tree loppers use to chip the branches, they don't chip very well. Maybe the stem will chip well. The fronds tend to just shred, so they don't make very nice mulch. But they'll still, if you compost pine, palm fronds up, that will be an absolutely fine mulch. It's not a problem. It can get a little bit gluggy if it's too much of the leafy part of the frond in there.
3: Right.
2: It can get a little bit gluggy and not let water move through.
3: Right. When you say gluggy, it's almost like a clay substance?
2: No, it all just binds together because it's very fibrous, so it all binds together and it forms clumps. The biggest issue I have with palms going through into the wood chip mulch is that you almost inevitably get a whole heap of seed as well. So particularly things like coccus palms, cotton palms and the dwarf phoenix palms, you always seem to end up with a heap of seed.
3: They grow. Then
2: you end up with seedlings popping up everywhere. And I reckon probably 80% of the cotton palms growing around Perth at the moment are ones that people have pop up in their garden and just went, that looks all right, I'll just leave it be. And then 5 years later, it's 5 metres tall and it's impossible to get out.
3: Yeah.
2: So that's the only thing.
3: That's your job.
2: The main thing you want with mulch, it needs to have all the particles in it need to be of different sizes so they don't form that mat and let water and air.
3: I was told the smaller the better.
2: The smaller if you're making compost, the better. But if you want a mulch to just keep your soil cool, keep your soil and slow down evaporate, but the water needs to move through it really quickly because you don't want the mulch absorbing the water.
3: Got it.
2: And then your plant roots run up to the mulch and get burnt.
3: Okay. I might have some issues to talk to you a bit later.
2: You absolutely have issues and I doubt it. Mulch is at the top of the list.
3: I bought a good pair of gloves. Don't start with me. Ian is joining us now on line 3. G'day, Ian.
5: Hey, Todd, how you going?
3: Good, mate. You've got Darren listening.
5: Okay. Transplanting magnolias that are about 2 metres high. I think there's 3 or 4 of them at my daughter's place.
3: Yep.
5: They're putting a pool in, so
3: okay.
5: Just wondering, I believe it's fairly difficult to transplant them.
2: Now, if they're only about 2 metres tall, they shouldn't be difficult at all. What you need to do is probably prune about a quarter to a third off them all over to just really tidy the shape up on
3: now?
2: Them. Yeah, do them now. It's fine. And dig them up, get as much of the roots as you possibly can. And then if you don't have anywhere to put them into straight away, pot them up. Get a couple of, get really big pots, say 90 litre pots or 100 litre grow bags or something like that from your local garden centre. Plant them in really good potting mix, water them in really thoroughly, and then over the next couple of months, just keep them just moist. Don't overwater them during the cool months. You're not going to see new growth popping out on those until probably mid-October at the earliest. I've dug a couple up in where I've completely skeletized them and they've denuded of leaves and potted them up, cut them back really hard, and they've taken months, but then they've just shot out all new growth through the old wood and
3: good.
2: Within about 12 months they were much taller than a couple of metres. I've done ones that are sort of 4 metres plus.
3: Good job.
2: So it is definitely doable. It's just getting as much of the roots as you can and not letting them dry out but as we go particularly into the warmer season. So they'll redevelop a root system pretty quickly and before you know it, they're putting out fresh growth. But they take a full 12 months to really recover and start looking good again.
3: Ian, I hope that helps, mate, and good luck. Let us know your success. Ross is on line 1. G'day, Ross.
6: Hello.
3: Hello, Ross. You've got Darren listening.
6: Yeah. Hello, boys. Listen, I've got a passion fruit vine that doesn't, you know, it just goes crazy. But at the same time, I don't get any seeds in the fruit.
2: Mm. If you're not getting seeds, that's a sign of you're not getting pollination. So you need to plant some pollinating insect attracting plants. So things like lavenders and salvias will all attract plenty of bees and those type of pollinating insects into your garden. Or you need to hand pollinate, and that involves you getting a paintbrush when the flowers are all out and they're full of pollen, going around from one flower to the other with a paintbrush and moving that pollen from one flower to the other. If you try that, if you do the hand pollinating and you still don't get any success, it might just be a dud passion fruit, and then I'd be pulling that out and replanting with the Sunshine Special.
3: Good on you, mate. Thank you, Ross. We'll take a really quick break. Melanie, stick with us. We'll be back with you straight after this on 6PR.

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11: On Perth 6PR, this is The Long Lunch with Todd Johnston.
1: Got a little bit of time left. Troy said that his lovely wife gets Woodland Black Mulch, had it down for about 5 years, and it's seriously good stuff.
12: It's a dyed mulch, though. That's the only thing.
1: What do you mean dyed mulch?
12: They put a bit of colour through it to make it go dark. So I think it starts off as pine chips, and they put a little bit of charcoal but dark through it.
1: Okay.
12: But it holds the colour really well.
1: And no weeds.
12: Good and coarse and very chatty. Yeah, if you put it on thick enough, it will deter the weeds from popping up.
1: This is good. We've got the expert in the room. Let's go to Melanie, who's in Bullsbrook. Hello, Mel.
13: Yeah, hi, TJ. Hey, Darren. I've got a question to do with weeds, I guess. We are building a pond out of an old dinghy. And it's going to be sitting on a rockery, and I want to plant some plants in the rockery. Now, I'm wondering, should I go something like chamomile, which might not be tough enough because we're out in Bullsbrook, or something stupid like oregano?
1: I love this question. First of all, planting the stuff inside the boat, having a pond inside
12: the
1: boat.
12: It's around the boat.
1: But around the boat. But the pond is the boat. I mean, that's so cool, Mel. I'm extremely jealous. Sorry. Let's go back, Darren. Sorry.
12: Yeah. Well, Melanie, there's so many things you could plant. Like the chamomile is probably a little bit on the tender side for if you just want to really have it exposed and not putting heaps of effort in it. But oregano would grow really, really well. But there's heaps of native ground covers as well if you wanted to just go for green ground covers like Myoporum. Myoporum's a really tough WA native ground cover, and there's a couple of improved forms of it that do particularly well in Perth, and they're really low water use and love the heat and would give you a nice green sort of green base. And also the Casuarina Cousin It. Very popular.
1: Sorry, the Cousin It?
12: Cousin It, Casuarina. So
1: did you say Cousin It?
12: Cousin It.
1: Okay, keep going.
12: That's its common name. Yeah. Okay. So it's a type of Casuarina. That again will give you that cascading green foliage and look really, really dark around there as well. But if you just really want to go with herbs, any of the Mediterranean type herbs, so a lot of the salvias, the sages would do particularly well. And even ground cover rosemary. So you can get rosemary varieties that are ground covers, and they would do really well and give you that really nice effect as well.
1: How does that sound, Mel?
13: Oh, that's awesome. That gives me quite a few options of what we can do. So I was just thinking it's going to be out in the sun and everything fries up here. So.
1: Yeah.
12: Hey, it's hot in Bullsbrook.
1: What fish are you going to put in the boat?
13: Well, probably no fish
1: Go on.
13: There's a couple of cats around.
1: Oh, okay. That's not a good thing. Yeah, okay.
12: You can get a couple
13: fish.
12: Yeah,
13: I don't have the cats, but... Yeah, I think it'll probably be no fish, but we'll see. The grandkids might want to put some in there. Yeah.
12: The fish will help keep the water clean as well, so, and keep the mosquitoes at bay.
1: What fish did you say?
12: Well, you get some of the little native ones, native fish and put in there, or even in the right time of the year, go and source some local tadpoles and get some tadpoles in there, and then you'll have the frogs as well, motorbike frogs going.
1: Yeah. And that's legal? You just check.
12: There is restrictions on where you can get the tadpoles from and move them around. There's probably an underground trade for those. get your cigarettes and your tadpoles from the same source.
1: Mel, good luck and don't get into trouble. I reckon it's fantastic getting some advice from Darren there. Oh, my Lord. Fair dinkum. On that note, now that you've mentioned the interesting trade for tadpoles that is hiding under the radar here in Western Australia, I didn't know that you actually had restrictions. As kids, we would go down the local creek. We'd pick up a taddy or two.
12: I think it's about how far you can move them. So okay. I won't be held liable for any people for breaking the law.
1: Sure.
12: I'm not 100% sure on this.
1: All answers here are general in nature.
12: I'd rather see if someone's going to build a pond, especially if somewhere as beautiful as Bullsbrook, a lot of natural bushland around, either using some native fish or tadpole rather than koi carp.
1: Well done.
12: Or goldfish.
1: Always good to have you on board. And at the end of Darren's conversation, I just want to say, let's put a blanket allegedly across everything that he just said. I think that's a fair call. We'll take a break. We'll talk again soon.
12: Yeah, guys. See you in 2 weeks.
1: Thanks, my friend. Bye.
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1: I learned something today. Thank you, Darren, for not mentioning the fact that I have a new pair of gloves. I appreciate that. And the questions that came in, I hope they were very helpful indeed. My LP for today is audience participation songs that I can play on the radio for you and you can unleash if you're at home. Just, you know, yell, scream, be tasteful. If you're in the car, wind the windows up. We've got to keep them PG too. I know The Angels is very popular. And even if I play Living Next Door to Alice, maybe that one could come through. Keep in mind too, as you are listening to 6PR, I've got more after the news. Craig Gabriel will join us. We're going to talk about Kubaling, the little place in the wheat belt. It's got a bit of an event coming up in and around, I think, the second week of September. And a gentleman by the name of Tom McCracken, who has a famous brother, will be joining us because we're going to talk about the Tour de France and so much more on this particular program. So I really appreciate so much input that you're delivering today. MJ said, crowd songs, We Will Rock You by Queen, YMCA by the Village People. There's certain dance you need to do with that one. And Hey Jude by the Beatles. Oh, audience participation. We might play one later. Stick with us.
21: 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Call 6PR 133-882. 6PR.
22: 22 degrees at 2 o'clock. Good afternoon. I'm Chelsea Bowden. Unions say BHP miners in the Pilbara have been left with no choice but to strike for the first time in 40 years. Up to 200 workers at the company's Port Hedland bulk export terminal are expected to stop work for 8 hours next Tuesday after failed negotiations over a pay deal. WA's Premier has urged both parties to find a solution. Electrical Trades Union WA Secretary Adam Woodage says members have had enough.
23: This is a historical occasion in the Pilbara and it is not lost on us that our members have taken on one of the largest companies in the world, the largest company on the Australian ASX, and they've had enough of the glacial speed that BHP are moving in negotiations.
22: The Prime Minister says the nation deserves answers following a massive Telstra outage. The incident knocked out calls and data as well as transport services, payment systems and some 000 calls. About 90% of services have been restored as Telstra launches an investigation into what went wrong. WA police did conduct an urgent welfare check after a Telstra caller failed to connect to 000. Officers attended a business in Bull Creek this morning and confirmed the call was made by mistake. Police Commissioner Cole Blanche says they're continuing to investigate whether there have been any other reports of failed 000 calls in the state, particularly in regional areas.
24: What we know in regional WA is that there are places where there are no secondary carriers. So if it's a Telstra-only location, there is a strong potential that there were failed 000 calls. But as to whether or not we'll have to do a follow-up welfare check, I can't say.
22: A crash on a remote road in the Pilbara has left one man dead. The man was driving on Marble Bar Road towards Nullagine when his car left the road and crashed around 6:30 this morning. Police are investigating. And authorities say they're not actively trying to remove a juvenile whale from the Peel Harvey estuary despite growing community concern. The 10.6-metre southern right whale has been in the estuary for 10 days. The Department of Biodiversity, Conservation and Attractions, Riley Carter, has told Chrissy Morrissey the animal wants to do its own thing.
25: If it's come up to our vessels in those areas near the entrance out to the ocean, we have made a beeline for the ocean just to sort of encourage it and see if it wants to go out that way. But so far it turns around on its own accord and decides that it wants to head back down south into the estuary again.
22: In finance, All Ords is down 48 at 8,957 and the dollar's buying 69.4 US cents and 12,500 rupiah.
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22: Wildcats young gun Ben Henschel is leaving the club after securing an opportunity to play in the lucrative US college basketball system. The 22-year-old missed out on making the move ahead of last season, but will soon head over to Mississippi. Henschel says the move is still sinking in.
0: Kind of waiting to get on the flight, and then I think it was sinking a bit more. But, you know, there's a lot of mixed emotions. I'm going to miss this place a lot. I've been here for the last 3 years. This is home. So, but yeah, again, I'm obviously really excited to have a change of environment and meet new people and be a part of a new team.
22: And Eagles defender Ruben Ginby says he's confident he'll be back playing before the end of the season. The 21-year-old has been sidelined with a quad injury and this week started his return to running program. West Coast revealing he's likely to be out for another 6 weeks. Ginby says he's eager to get back.
2: Yeah, it's tracking well. Workload's slowly lifting. Hopefully be out training and kicking soon. So I'm just getting my running in, still working hard in the gym and yeah, going to get ready hopefully for the back end of the year.
22: That's the latest news and sport.
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4: A breakdown on East Parade southbound after Watley Crescent in East Perth has been cleared and traffic is now flowing there. No delays on the Mitchell. Quinana Freeway southbound flowing. Northbound busy Anchortel Road to Rolly Road. Graham Farmer and Northbridge Tunnel flowing well. There's no delays on Reed Row or Tonkin at this stage, nor in the CBD or metro area. I'm Bruce Walsh on Perth's traffic leader, 6PR.
5: Hi, John Hammond here from Hammond Legal, and I'm back on 6PR. 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
22: Sunny skies today and some light winds. We've already exceeded our expected top of 21. A sunny morning tomorrow as well with a chance of some fog early on, then a shower or two in the afternoon, getting to a top of 21 degrees, a shower or two and 20 on Friday. For the weekend, mostly sunny on Saturday and Sunday with tops of 19 both days, then a sunny start next week, 20 on Monday and 23 on Tuesday. Right now it's 22 degrees. More news at 2:30 on Perth's 6PR.

0: on Perth 6PR. This is The Long Lunch with Todd Johnston.
1: And in the studio playing air drums, Mark Sid, because Mark's sitting in after 3 o'clock for JB, who's taking some time off. How are you? You are resembling a rock and roll wild child, or when you air drum, you're not supposed to smile like you're gleeful.
2: Well, how else would you be playing?
1: No, drummers. Have you ever watched Charlie Watts? Yes. There's no expression on his face whatsoever. He just drums. Stop smiling. You're probably lucky you can't see this. Some things cannot be unseen. I may have to get counselling. Mark Doran is on after 3 o'clock here on 6PR. 22 degrees in the city of Perth and 8 minutes after 2 o'clock. Mate, what's on the show?
2: Well, I'm glad I'm smiling now because it's a bit of a serious day. There's a bit going on. The unions, sort of every angle, are coming hard.
1: Yeah.
2: In particular, the impending strike at Port Hedland. So we're going to talk to the unions. We're going to go into this one in some detail. The Chamber of Minerals and Energy will tell us. And it's an interesting one. Like, do the public want to belt the miners? Yes. Probably happy to do so. Or do they want to belt the unions who want to get exhaustive amounts of money for their workers? Yes, probably want to do that too.
1: I would like the story and the problem explained to me correctly, because if I'm not studying it at 100%, if I'm at 60%, I might only be getting half of the story as such. So that's what I would like.
2: That's what the Chamber of Minerals and Energy will do. Take us through it.

0: your questions in our show, but I'm going to leave that to you because you've got more time and effort to get the background story as opposed to us on the fly.
1: Good one.
0: We might miss something. It's all yours,
1: see,
0: mate.
1: This is 6PR working beautifully. This is beautiful. Light and shade. This is what we do. I've noticed. Off the top of the show, we'll do that. So you could start rolling your thoughts in via the text terminal if you like. We have the ability. Todd will put them in a little folder and I can look at them and potentially read them out later on.
2: Good man.
1: All right.
0: Okay.
1: Have you been having some fun? What have you been doing?
0: Always. Well, today it's in the Incommunicado studio today. Thank you, Liz, for giving us the naming rights. And also, I've encouraged people to, well, you know, when you're cruising along the place and someone plays a song on the radio, you start singing along for audience participation.
1: Oh, yeah.
0: I have asked listeners living next door to Alice. We might actually play that in a little while so as people can do their bit.
1: Oh,
0: Sweet Caroline, Come Aboard, Country Road, Take Me Home, Time Warp, Nutbush City Limit, Limming on a Prayer, Wichita Linesman came on play as well. The Devil Went Down to Georgia, Waltzing Matilda, Liam suggested, I think it was. We Will Rock You, Blur Number 2.
1: I know that one.
0: Yeah, well, you're going to have to listen. Don't Look Back in Anger, Oasis is another great sing-along song. Never Tear Us Apart. Have you got one in mind?
1: I sure have. Daryl's my favourite.
0: Really?
1: Sherbet was my favourite.
0: I could see you in a satin jacket with
1: Helen
0: his...
1: Sando was the drummer.
0: Yeah, well
1: done. He smiled.
0: No, I don't think he did.
1: Yeah, he did. He did.
0: Only Sherbet, smiled on a Sunday morning.
1: Sherbet was my favourite because they're the first. I'm loyal. You'll learn this about me. I'm loyal. Doesn't mean I'm right. Probably means I'm wrong, but yeah. I'm loyal. Sherbet was the first band I saw, so I love Sherbet.
0: Got
1: so
0: it.
1: I love Daryl.
0: Got it.
1: But funnily enough, I don't love Horses as much as most, probably because it's not even his. It's Ricky Lee Jones' song, and he never says that.
0: I prefer the Ricky Lee version myself, but ask any Australian, particularly on Melbourne Cup.
1: Cox Plate.
0: It's Daryl, for goodness sake.
1: Cox Plate Day. Yeah, so that's a great sing-along, isn't it? You play that in a pub and you're away. In fact, I don't know the figures. You'll really like this. I think, Daryl, if you're listening, please call in and correct me. I think it's $20,000. Now, you want Daryl to come for your corporate event.
0: Sure.
1: You say, Daryl, can you come and play an hour for us? He goes, sure, no worries. The price is X. Say it's $20,000. And then he says... Do you want Horses? Oh yeah. That's 20,000 on its own.
0: Wow.
1: So Daryl performs. That's just business. So well, not anymore. Cause he's given up.
0: Well, he's retired tastefully.
1: Yeah,
0: but
1: yeah.
0: Can you just get him out to do Horses and sort of go 50-50?
1: No, I don't think he'd just do Horses.
0: Really?
1: He'll turn up not doing Horses. And then when everyone screams, play Horses, Daryl. He looks at the bloke who's booked him. He looks at the bloke who's booked him and didn't have enough money and says, yep, I've just got the okay. So ka-ching, he's just made another 20. Smart,
0: you know,
1: man.
0: It amazes me too, as Australian sense of humour is quite different, how nobody has come out and done a song called Shetland Pony or Brumby. Do you know, because we as Australians, we have a dry sense of humour. If Daryl's done Horses, someone should come out and do Brumby, Shetland Pony. Someone should do that.
1: You reckon?
0: Yes.
1: Okay.
0: Come on.
1: Okay, I'm loyal, so I'll support you here.
0: No, you're not.
1: Even
0: loyal.
1: Though I think you're talking rubbish, but
0: yeah,
1: that's
0: thanks.
1: Okay.
0: All right,
1: that's
0: mate.
1: Okay. Should I go now?
0: Is that all?
1: Just want to say one more thing.
0: Okay.
1: I was going to call him a good mate of mine, a friend who's put needles in my back and cut holes in them because that's his job. He's a skin cancer doctor.
0: Yeah.
1: He's coming in
0: to
1: talk to us. He can check my back. But he's coming in to tell us why now winter is the best time to do the skin cancer check. Not summer.
0: It's cold.
1: When you're thinking about it.
0: It's
1: cold.
0: And
1: thinking, oh, the sun's out. Oh, I hope I haven't got a skin cancer. And the percentage of people, you and me and Max and Volcano, that will have something cut out of us by the time we're 80 is much, much higher than you think. So it's not a warning per se, but
0: sure.
1: You want to be listening.
0: Sure. But it's going to be cold, mate.
1: Yeah, that's why.
0: In winter?
1: Yep.
0: What do you mean?
1: Yep.
0: Your skin does different things.
1: Hey.
0: Is that what it contracts?
1: You're smarter than
0: Oh, my goodness gracious me. I love this. Thank you, Marco.
1: All
0: Marco
1: right.
0: will be on board after 3 o'clock here on 6PR and keeping you entertained and informed on so many different levels. It's pretty good too. Thank you very much. The Bears ARL team are going to use Footloose as their team song. That's what I've been told. Someone who's always footloose is a fellow called Craig Gabriel. He's the wild man of tennis. He's the entrepreneur of tennis. He's the celebrity, the multimedia megastar. Every time I talk to him, I get bamboozled with wisdom. And it's great to have Craig on board. Craig, how are you, mate?
3: Yeah, anything loose.

0: is my right knee. I'm in such a lot of pain and discomfort at the moment, and it just actually feels loose as I'm walking around.
1: Do you know, I had a real worry then when you said the only thing that's loose. I thought, where the hell are you going with this, Craig Guthrie?
0: I knew you were going to feel that way. That's why I started that way.
1: thank you very much. I've had a show that's given me dry teeth because I've laughed so much today. It's been a busy one, but I tell you what, Mr. Djokovic, hasn't he done well for himself?
0: It's incredible. I mean, I put a tweet out this morning and said, you know, irrespective of what you think of him, and there are so many people that really just don't like him and can't warm to him at all, you have to respect, you have to applaud, all of that sort of stuff regarding Novak Djokovic. I mean, it is an absolute freak. He totally is. At the age of 39 and years and about 1 month or so, what he produced again last night was truly remarkable against somebody 14, 15 years his junior. You know, Felix Auger-Aliassime played exceptionally well, but when the going got tough, Mr. Djokovic absolutely got going, and to close it out 7-6 in the fifth set and create record after record in that one match.
1: Yes.
0: Because it was the longest men's quarterfinal match at Wimbledon, 5 hours and 15 minutes. It beat the previous record by 2 minutes. So it's just pretty amazing.
1: And with great love and respect, he's no spring chicken. So you've got to have a certain level of stamina to get through that sort of a game.
0: Well, absolutely. That's what I'm saying. He's 13. His birthday is like the last week of May, I think 20th or 27th of May, when he turned 39. So he's in his 40th year. And he still produces that sort of stuff. And he said, you know, on the court later on, he said that this is what I play for, you know, these sort of conditions, but to match it with the young ones like Felix. So, yeah, it was pretty remarkable, and it finished obviously very late, but it got in with about 3 minutes to spare on the curfew, so it made it just in time.
1: Craig Gabriel, I've asked you this on many occasions before, but when it comes to tournament tennis, there are many, many hours that you spend in and around the various courts. The longest day in history that you can remember when you've been a part of a tournament somewhere, I mean, are we talking sort of 14, 16 hours or longer?
0: 24.
1: Where was this?
0: Yep, and not once, but a couple of times at the Australian Open, where I've been in a situation where matches have finished at 4:30 or whatever in the morning, and I remember there was one with Leighton Hewitt and Marcos Baghdatis. There was another one with Thanasi Kokkinakis and Andy Murray, where it was finished at that sort of hour. Then you have to wait for them to get some quotes and things like that. And I have literally in Melbourne left the stadium, walked back to the hotel, showered, had about a 2-minute bite to eat for breakfast, and walked straight back to the stadium without touching the bed or anything like that.
1: See, that's why you're the multimedia megastar that you are, that knows your tennis inside and out, because you literally sleep it, eat it, and breathe it. You've given us some great knowledge and wisdom on Djokovic himself. What about the next few games that are on your radar, Craig?
0: Yeah, look, coming up today, the remaining quarterfinal matches, you've got Marta Kostyuk against Jasmine Paolini, then Flavio Caboli, who beat Alex Dimonor, up against Arthur Ferry, Linda Noskova against Elise Mertens, and Taylor Fritz will play Alexander Zverev, who finished his match yesterday because that got caught with the curfew the night before. You know, the Italians are dominating. You have Paolini, Caboli, and Sinner still going. And, you know, some good stuff all over again. So it is a fascinating tournament. And then I just quickly say, Arthur Ferry, when he plays Caboli, is going to be remarkable because he's the last Brit. And when he played on center a couple of days ago against Grigor Dimitrov, if the roof had been closed, it would have been blown right off.
1: Wow. Doesn't that make tennis so exciting? Craig Gabriel, love talking to you, mate. We'll do it again tomorrow, please.
0: Okay.
1: Thank you, sir. Craig Gabriel is he's our go-to guy when it comes to anything to do with tennis globally, and a fellow that spends 24 hours on so many occasions following the sport that he loves. It's great to have him on board here on 6PR. I would suggest without doubt that you stay listening to 6PR, because we've got a competition that's starting on Monday. of next week. I'll tell you about that in just a little while. And I'll also introduce you to a wonderful, wonderful lady who's in a little wheat belt region called Kubelling. They've got an event coming up that you might be interested in. Back soon.
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1: So many text messages coming through. Greg and Gary's in there. Martin and Brad, Susie, Peter, David, thank you very much for all of the text messages coming through. I'll get to those as quickly as I can. But in the meantime, before we go to Eliza Dowling, who's in Kubelling, there's a little bit of breaking news that I just wanted to bring to your attention. We're going to get some more information from the 6PR newsroom in just a moment. But to my understanding, and these are early days, two more cases of suspected bird flu accounts have been recorded, one at Mullaloo, another one at Mullaloo, and one at Horrocks Beach. So we will follow that one up. The 6PR newsroom are chasing up that story even as I speak, and we will get some more facts for you here at 6PR. But in the meantime, Eliza Dowling is on hold. Let's say g'day to her.
11: The Long Lunch with Todd Johnston.
1: Any chance I get to promote local music here in Western Australia, I love it, and I'm more than happy to do it. I've got Eliza Dowling on the phone, who is down in a little place that I definitely have seen on a map, and I think I've driven through it once or twice, Kubelling. And the QB Groove Fest, I've got to get the name right, QB Groove Fest 2026 is getting ready in September. Why am I telling you now, folks? The reason being is that the lineups have all been done, the bands have all been done, but if you want accommodation or if you want to go down and experience it, you've got to get in early. Am I right, Eliza?
12: Oh, absolutely, Todd. Thanks so much for having me on your show. Yes, we have got a lot of visitors who've already booked and paid for, and we're looking forward to hosting a big crew down here in September.
1: Well, how many groove fests have you had?
12: This is only our second one. We had one 2 years ago, which was very successful. This year, I think it's going to be bigger, brighter, and better. We've got fantastic lineups for both nights and on the Saturday day as well. So, yes, we're excited.
1: To me, it's pretty exciting because it sort of kicks off on Friday the 18th of September. It goes right the way through until Sunday the 20th of September. It's at the Rec Reserve down there at Cabelling. And on Friday night, the 18th, Blue Shaddy, who are a great band here in Western Australia, along with Scarlet's Way, Rogue Pony, Darren Gillis and Amberley, Mary Ellen will be down there singing and dancing and prancing, and there's food trucks, and it's a real activity. It's a real gathering of the clans, isn't it?
12: Oh, absolutely, absolutely. I mean, you know, we're entirely volunteer run, and it's all for the community and to, you know, encourage connection and things like that. So yes, we've got lots going on. We've got the Cherry Steppers are coming down to get everybody up on the dance floor, and our local line dancers are doing a demonstration too on the on the Friday night.
1: That's great.
12: And then we've got a big mix of music throughout the day and into Saturday night.
1: We'll see Saturday during the day. Also very much aware that James Giddy will be doing a live mural. So you've got the events with the Musos, which I think is super duper. Then on the Saturday night, Southern River Band will kick in with a lot of other fantastic entertainment. It's not just about the music. I think this is great from the point of view that Cabelling, number one, pops themselves on the map, well and truly, but also in a world that we live in, Eliza, more than ever, we need to create these community environments because we need to support one another or be seen to be supporting one another in case we as individuals get into trouble. And let's face it, it's pretty tough in the bush at the moment.
12: Well, I think it's tough for everybody, actually. You know, people are facing a lot of cost of living crises. You know, that's probably the most spoken about term. And then obviously for farmers here, we've got, you know, extremely expensive fertilizer and fuel.
1: Yes.
12: You know, because of what's going on in the world. So, yeah, it has been a stressful time. And we were really lucky in that we got a Revive Live grant for our original music, and we got some funding from Tourism WA as well. And so we've been able to keep our ticket prices incredibly low for this kind of event, because we want it to be inclusive, and we want to have as many people from the community and from elsewhere being able to come and enjoy it.
1: Sure. So you want the locals to come down and get the sausage roll that they know and love from the local bakery, but also you want the tourists to come down from the Big Smoke. Now, is there a lot of accommodation still available, do you know, Eliza, down at Cabelling?
12: There's a bit of caravan accommodation still available. There is still quite a bit of tents and swags available, in Cabelling and just outside Cabelling. The golf course is making some of their facilities available for people who are self-contained.
1: And well done.
12: We've actually got a fabulous golf course there, so people are welcome to go and have as many rounds as they like, really.
1: Yeah.
12: $5 a time.
1: I would assume there'd be a nice counter meal there as well. What about other little towns in and around Cabelling? If people, let's say Cabelling's booked out, where else would they stay?
12: So Pingerley's got some accommodation. So has Narrogin. They've got several hotels and things. And also there's the Drandra Forest. So we've got there's Lions Drandra out there, and they've got the Conjolin campgrounds and things like that. So there is quite a few, and we are putting on a free bus service for people to come in from the outlying towns, from Pingerley, Narrogin and Wickapen.
1: Absolutely.
12: So,
1: perfect.
12: Yeah, so you don't have to worry about drink driving and those kinds of things.
1: Well played. Friday the 18th of September, right the way through until Sunday the 20th of September. And there is an event on the Sunday. It's not necessarily musically orientated, but it's called the Recovery Brekkie. Now, is this possibly the most important event after a big Friday, a big Saturday during the day, a big Saturday night? Eliza, how important is the Recovery Brekkie?
12: Well, yes, that is very important. That's being put on by our local horse groups. And I should just say, you know, we're not for profit. We don't make any money from the festival. But all our proceeds really go into our community and sporting groups. So they're all running different aspects of the festival. You know, the golf club and the cricket club are running the bar, and they take the proceeds from that. And the horse groups are running the camping. And
1: that's great.
12: You know, because we really need to inject funds into our local community and sporting groups.
1: And you're doing that very tastefully too. I want to also say that Mr. John Nichols here, our beloved newsreader, is a very big supporter of the QB Groove Fest for 2026 and reminded us that it was on. Thank you, John, for your time and effort. If anyone wants to get tickets, Eliza Dowling, where can we go?
12: So you can buy them online. It's www.QBGrooveFest.com.au, and that is CUBYGROVEFEST.com.au.
1: Got it.
12: So Cuballing's nickname is kind of QB, CUBY. So,
1: QB.
12: So you can buy tickets on there. We'd love to see your listeners down here.
1: You're wonderful. Eliza, to you and all the people that are putting this event on and also, you know, supporting local music here in Western Australia, thumbs up to you. The Groove Fest to me is an absolute winner. I don't think I'll get the chance to come down because I think I've got something on that weekend. I do apologise. But I'll tell you what, in a couple of years' time, when you guys come around and do it again, I'd love to be involved and love to be a part of it and love to be, just go down and sort of share the time that so many people have at the Groove Fest. Eliza Dowling, thank you for your time and effort on 6PR. Really appreciate it.
12: Oh, thanks for having me, Todd.
1: Absolutely. The Shire of Cuballing are getting ready for the QB Groove Fest 2026. It's on 18th of September, starts on Friday the 18th of September, goes through until Sunday the 20th. And if you want to get some tickets or find out more, QB Groove Fest, that's C-U-B-Y, QBGrooveFest.com.au, and some great bands here in Western Australia are going to deliver the goods. As well as that, some beautiful mural work done by James Giddy. Okay, how about that for a bit of fun here in Perth, Western Australia? We'll take a break and we'll come straight back.
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14: We got a truck breakdown. Kwinana Freeway northbound before South Terrace in Como. The left-hand lanes are blocked. Fireys are on site there as well, so traffic's slow on approach. So looking at that, the Mitchell Freeway still flowing well. Northbound on the Kwinana, heavy going Thomas Road to Rolly Road, then slow at South Terrace. Kwinana Freeway southbound, busy at Narrows Bridge to Mill Point Road and Billia Drive to Russell Road. No delays, Graham Farm and Northbridge Tunnel, the city. I'm Bruce Welsh from Perth's traffic leader, 6PR.
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1: There's been a lot happening in this particular program today. We've had a lot of smiles, but some breaking news, as I mentioned just a moment ago, and Chelsea is in from the newsroom. Chels.
31: Thanks, Todd. Good afternoon. WA has recorded two new suspected positive cases of the H5 bird flu. The two dead petrels were found at Mullaloo Beach in Perth's northern suburbs and at Horrocks Beach in the Shire of Northampton, which is about 50 k's north of Geraldton. The samples are now being sent to the CSIRO to confirm. Unions say BHP workers in the Pilbara have been left with no choice but to strike for the first time in 40 years. Up to 200 workers at the company's Port Hedland hub are expected to stop work for 8 hours next Thursday after failed negotiations over a pay deal. The Prime Minister says the nation deserves answers following today's massive Telstra outage. About 90% of services have been restored as the telco launches an investigation into what went wrong. In sport, Wildcats young gun Ben Henshaw is leaving the club after securing an opportunity to play in the lucrative US college basketball system. Checking weather, another sunny day today, 22 at the moment, sunny again tomorrow morning before some showers in the afternoon with a top of 21. I'll have more news at 3.
1: Thanks, Chelsea. Appreciate that. And I'd love to find out what happened with the Telstra situation. And also, Mark is following up with the BHP situation as well on his program coming up after 3 o'clock. In the meantime, it's always good to keep you informed with regards to everything that's happening on this particular show. Like, for example, the breaking news, Mullaloo and Horrocks, with regards to the bird flu situation. There is a lot happening in this part of the world, be it Perth. Our job is to monitor the screens and also get our great team here at 6PR, keeping them up to date with the news. The news is cycling so quickly at the moment, and our job is to keep on top of it and let you know. Now, with great respect, you must know that this is a slightly different program. Here, the Long Lunch, we give away diddly squat and we do it with style. We ask you to name the studio. Thank you, Les, because Les has given us the Incommunicado studio, which I think on so many levels makes me smile. But it's also important to note that we do keep in touch with the newsroom, and if there's anything that comes in that we think is relevant to you, we will let you know, I promise. It's all about news talk. It's all about talking and keeping the information coming your way. The show's breakfast will wake you up. Those guys do a great job. Mornings with Chrissy today, and I think that I think Bowie's back tomorrow, I think, from memory. And, of course, you've got Mark coming in after 3 o'clock. Those guys will chase the stories. We will monitor the stories but also keep you informed here at 6PR. And not only that will we give you the news, but those things that go up and down. I'm talking the stocks.
32: The Stock Market Reports with Owen Clare.
1: I've been trying to follow the screens to see what's happening because the ceasefire is on, it's off again. There's apparently 85 targets that have been hit by the US in Iran overnight. I've been trying to follow the price of fuel, Brent crude. What's going on, Owen Clare? Ups or downs today?
0: Hello, Todd. Well, there was more downs for the Australian share market today than ups, unfortunately. As you said, last night the US military confirmed that they have resumed missile strikes on Iran in response to Iran's attacks on ships in the Strait of Hormuz. And the US also reimposed sanctions on Iran's oil sales. So the oil price immediately increased by 5% and the US markets fell slightly. But, of course, the bigger local news this morning was that big outage that Telstra experienced. Yeah. They said the system going down wasn't because of any malicious activity, but it did affect some 000 calls. Also, some train services in New South Wales and Victoria couldn't operate, and a lot of EFTPOS systems couldn't process transactions. So, all in all, it was quite a big deal. Telstra said a broken timer at two data centres, one in Sydney and one in Melbourne, caused the countrywide outage. It was probably good timing that the Telstra CEO, Vicky Brady, is currently away on holidays. Telstra shares fell 3% or 15 cents. They closed at $4.92, and that's the lowest they have been since February. Meanwhile, ResMed, who make devices that treat snoring and sleep apnea, today announced that they are selling their software business called Matrix Care. ResMed will receive $490 million US dollars for the business, which sounds like a lot of money, but it is less than the $750 million that they paid for it back in 2018. So it was not a great investment, and ResMed shares themselves haven't been a great investment recently. They were worth around $36 a share at the start of the year. Today they finished down 25 cents and closed at $31.19. As we heard in the news headlines, BHP are facing labour strikes at their Port Hedland operations. They potentially start on Thursday next week, so BHP shares fell $1.36 and closed at $57.51. And lastly, the software company WiseTech gave up all of yesterday's gains and a little more. They went up by $2 on Tuesday after Richard White said that he would step aside as chairman of the company. Well, today they fell $2.72. So it was one step forward, two steps back for them. And overall, the share market was down, but it did close off its lows for the day. The All Ords fell by 25 points to close at 8,979. Todd?
1: Goodness gracious me. You're the numbers man, mate. Please get them right. All of us, I'm trying to write all of this down, and if you get them wrong, I'll be bamboozled. So, Owen, just confirm that number at the end, please.
0: We're down 25 points and closed at 8,979.
1: Beautifully played, Owen Clare. Now you can rest up for the next 24 hours, and we will pester you this time tomorrow, okay?
0: Look forward to it.
1: Good on you, mate. Owen Clare, Senior Investment Partner at the Shaw & Partners team. He's keeping us informed of everything that goes up and down. And I guess there are other things that go moving forwards and backwards. Like, for example, there's a lot of sport on TV. You know, you've got the massive event, State of Origin, tonight up there at the... up there in Queensland. It's going to be Queensland versus the Blues. That's one thing. Then you got the AFL. Then you got the World Cup. The T20 with the ladies was just won earlier in the week, which I think is absolutely fantastic. Then on top of all of that, SBS must be just pumping because they've got the Tour de France. Tour de France. I think you have to say it like that when you get in, you know, cycles. Tom McCracken is a cycling sports reporter and also a bit of a co-host when it comes to Roadside Cycling Podcast. So it's great to have him on board. Tom, welcome back to 6PR.
2: Good morning, Todd. It's a privilege to be here, dialing in from obviously France. It's sensational to be on the airwaves with 6PR.
1: Mate, whereabouts are you exactly?
2: Mate, I'm halfway, or just beginning to sort of make the drive to Pau, where the stage finishes today, stage five, of the 113th Tour de France. So that's where we are headed today. We're in southern France. It's boiling hot, mate. We're making our way there.
1: Right. So it's the 113th. When you say boiling hot, I've been watching some of the fires that have been on the news through the EU as a result of the heatwave conditions. How hot has it been, Tom? Can you give us an update?
2: It has been warm, even for a few Australians, and a lot of the Australians in the peloton, they have noticeably struggled with the heat. So it's affecting everybody on the ground, particularly the staff as well. But we've been seeing temperatures around the 40 degree mark right from wow. early morning. You know, when it's that mid 30s, Todd, when you wake up and you think, oh, we're in for one today. So it's been, It's been nuts, to be honest, for the last 2 to 3 stages. And the peloton, they're starting to get some tired legs combating the heat. But I've got to say, Todd, the staff who put on the Tour de France every day, that they are really in the trenches at the moment.
1: Yeah, I bet they are. But the Tour de France always gets into altitude with regards to riding, and it should be cooler up there when you get in and around the top of the mountains.
2: Yeah, that can certainly be the case, Todd. We head into the Pyrenees tomorrow. We sort of nip further south again, and we do head into sort of the high mountains in the Pyrenees that separate France and Spain. So there will be a little bit of relief, but there's not going to be a lot because okay. As you do get up in that altitude, you can have the UV. It can affect you a little bit differently. You can get a little bit more burnt, but they will be looking for a little bit of a cool off in the temperature.
1: Tommy, who's wearing the yellow at the moment?
2: I think there might be a bit of a cool change.
1: Yeah, I hope so, mate. Sorry,
2: in yellow at the moment.
1: You might have just dropped out, so we'll talk over the top of one another until we get organised, and I think the lag has now picked up. Tommy, the yellow, who's in the yellow at the moment?
2: In the yellow at the moment, we've got Torsten Trun, the man from Scandinavia. He rides for the Scandinavian team of Uno X. It's an incredible story, Todd. This man, he only a handful of years ago, he was actually diagnosed with testicular cancer. And that was found when he does, and you know, all the cyclists, they do regular anti-doping tests. That was actually discovered when he had an anti-doping test a couple of years ago. He went away, he beat his battle with cancer. He returned to the World Tour Peloton about a year and a half ago, and he finds himself in the yellow jersey.
1: Wow.
2: So he had a great day out yesterday in the breakaway. He was, you know, in a very unique position where the greatest of all time at the moment, Tadej Pogacar, he said, I don't want to have the yellow jersey. I kind of want to get rid of it for a couple of days. Let's offload it. And this breakaway, you know, Torsten Trun, he rolled the dice and, you know, his number came up.
1: Yeah, he got the chocolates. Tom McCracken is our expert commentator, and he's over there at the moment in France, staying as cool as possible, but at the same time he's boiling and loving his cycling. So it's nice to be able to talk to you with regards to the Tour de France. What about the Aussies? How are the skippies going?
2: Look, it's been a bit of a topsy-turvy sort of start to the tour for the Australians, Todd. I would say we've taken a step backwards even yesterday. Kel O'Brien, who is an Olympian on the track for Australia, he's riding for Jayco Alula, the Australian team. He got caught up in a crash on the first day. He battled and battled the last 2 days, and eventually last night, he's battling this injury on his back. He wasn't able to make the time cut, so he finished outside of the time cut for the stage. So his Tour de France is over, so we've lost one already early on. But the Australians that are at this Tour de France, there were 11 at the start line on the opening stage. We're down to 10.
1: Okay.
2: They're going to be battling. They're going to be looking for stages. We're there, but we're not exactly at the front of the race every day. I think our chances will come deep into the third week.
1: All right, then. It's nice to know that you are there, Tom, and I really do appreciate it. We'll stay in touch with you if you don't mind.
2: Of course, mate. Absolutely. It's a long tour.
1: Good on you, mate. Tom McCracken, commentator and co-host for the Roadside Cycling Podcast. He's in the EU's following the Tour de France, or as we say in Australia, the Tour de France. But it's really nice to have him on board, and we'll stay in touch. It's great to also follow on the Aussies, and I wish them all the best. And stay cool, for goodness sakes. Got a text message through from Jeff just a moment ago then. Having a bit of trouble reading it, mate. If you could resend it, I would appreciate it immensely. And also Susie said, a massive fan who sits up into the wee small hours. So good to hear that we've included the Tour de France in our show. More than happy to do so, Sue, and thanks for listening to 6PR. For those of you, and speaking of which, I know that Sue might have sent through a stamped self-addressed envelope to get her Diddly Squat sticker coming back to her. If you want one, easy as pie, drop into 169 Hay Street, East Perth. Knock tastefully on the door before 2 o'clock and you might get a smile from the hardworking team here at 6PR, or send us a stamped self-addressed envelope and you can put a Diddly Squat sticker on the back of your car. I think that would be hit cool and groovy. I don't think they're as cool as the Hillsies stickers, the bumper stickers. I think they're the coolest, but I think the Diddly Squat ones are pretty nice indeed. Well, 12 minutes away from 3, we'll take a break back soon.
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1: 22.8 degrees. Thank you, Sue. Aussie Michael Matthews got 11th last night. Thank you for letting me know. And Tony in Kalamunda is reminding us that Lance Armstrong also had an interesting case of cancer as well. Just saying. Thank you, Tony. Appreciate that immensely. One other thing I want to keep in mind. Winter is well and truly here. 6PR and Total Air are giving you the chance to win some hot cash. Now, the deal is cold days, hot cash. It starts on Monday of next week. We've got some code words that we will deliver to you. Mornings, long lunch and also drive. And then breakfast the following day, you've got the chance to win $500. All thanks to Total Air. Just want to mention that because I want you to be in the running for that particular thing. Also, how many good songs have we been sent through today? I'm leaning in to Living Next Door to Alice. And then the boss came in and he said to me, it's probably a good idea, Toddy, that you step away from Living Next Door to Alice. I said to him, mate, am I ever going to see your face again? He said, hey, don't you call me Sweet Caroline. That's what he said.

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8: Really looking forward to Friday. I know I'm jumping over Thursday, but Friday, Brett Garstead, who's a guitar player for Farnham's Band, will be joining us as we go and do lunch, a little segment. Just after 12:30, we'll talk to Brett. That's on Friday. Tomorrow on the show, though, clubbing. And who do you think voted for this one? We're talking to the Swan District's Football Club Chief. Oh, I'm pretty excited about that. Can I tell you? Yeah, look, if you've got a club and you want us to talk to your club, the long lunch at 6pr.com.au. But if I have my way, it'll be the Swan District's Footy Club more than once. So please don't let that happen. Let us know what club you would like us to talk to. Also, tomorrow on the show, Simon Sardelic will be talking real estate in the program. And we'll also do Pick the Liquor. Just, you know, let us be Australian. Let us muck around a little bit and do the best that we possibly can. And if we get the chance to deliver the odd smile or the odd dry tooth moment, you beauty. Also, for those of you that delivered the audience participation, can I suggest you go to 6pr.com.au? There could be some office dancing shown, okay? The team here at 6pr just excelled. Let's do it again tomorrow, shall we, from 12 noon. News coming up with Chels on 6pr.
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1: 22 degrees at 3 o'clock. Good afternoon, I'm Chelsea Bowden. WA has recorded two new suspected positive cases of H5 bird flu. The two dead petrels were found at Mullaloo Beach in Perth's northern suburbs and Horrocks Beach in the Shire of Northampton, which is about 50 k's north of Geraldton. Both cases were positive for the H5 strain in preliminary state-based testing. Samples will now be sent to the CSIRO to confirm. Meanwhile, in South Australia, testing today confirmed the deadly strain in a giant petrel found in the state, and another two suspected cases have been reported. The Albanese government has slammed the opposition's communication spokesperson, Sarah Henderson, for test calling 000. Senator Henderson made the calls during the nationwide network outage to make sure the emergency number was working. The telco had urged the public not to make unnecessary calls to the number. Emergency Management Minister Christy McBain says the senator's actions were reckless.
10: The last thing we need is anyone making test calls to 000. We teach our kids not to prank call 000, and I think it is absolutely outrageous that the Shadow Communications Minister has been making test calls to 000.
1: The Electrical Trades Union says BHP could have avoided upcoming strike action in WA's Pilbara, but chose not to. Some workers at the company's Port Hedland bulk export terminal are planning to stop work for 8 hours next Tuesday. It's due to failed negotiations with mining giants over a pay deal. The ETU's WA Secretary, Adam Woodage, says it's not their preferred course of action, but it's the only way forward.
11: We've got a tentative meeting booked in with BHP for Tuesday next week. We're just waiting to finalise those details. If there is significant progress in that meeting, action may very well be pulled off, but that's going to come down to our members and their direction.
1: A BHP spokesperson says they're eager to keep negotiating for a fair deal while making sure operations keep running safely. And the Department of Biodiversity, Conservation and Attraction says a whale lost in the Peel Harvey estuary is behaving normally despite the unusual location. Concerns have been growing for the juvenile southern right whale, which has been in the estuary for 10 days now. The department's Riley Carter has told Chrissy Morrissey the animal doesn't seem overly distressed.
12: Most of the time it's exhibiting normal behaviour, and especially when we've been around the vessel and myself, that's what I've observed. It obviously is a little bit more stress and behaviour changes when vessels are coming close and they might not know it's there.
1: In finance, the All Ords is down 25 points at 8,979 and the dollar's worth 69.4 US cents and 12,500 rupiah.
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1: Injured West Coast star Ruben Jinbi has his sights set on playing again before the end of the year. The 21-year-old defender has been out with a quad injury and the club says he's about 6 weeks away from returning. Jinbi says he's started his return to running program this week.
13: Still got hopes of playing footy again this year. So, knew when I did it wasn't going to be a super quick turnaround, but, still holding out hopes and doing everything I can to get back.
1: And a promising Wildcat star is on the move, heading over to the United States to play college basketball. 22-year-old guard Ben Henshaw will relocate to Mississippi to play with Ole Miss. There's the potential for the young West Australian to make hundreds of thousands, if not millions of dollars, playing in the college system. Henshaw says while he hasn't decided what he'll study yet, there will be a decent payday coming his way.
14: If you guys see, you know, what kind of money guys are making, I'm not going to touch on it, but, yeah, it's pretty nice.
1: That's the latest news and sport.
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17: Got a breakdown on Great Eastern Highway westbound at Graham Farmer Freeway in Rivervale. The right centre lane is blocked there. Traffic slow on approach. Truck breakdown, still dealing with that on the Kwinana Freeway northbound before South Terrace in Como. The left-hand lane has been closed. Heading north on the Mitchell, Kwinana Anchortail Road to Rowley Road, and then the Mitchell Leach Highway to South Terrace and then Reed Highway. Kwinana Freeway southbound, Hay Street to Millpoint Road, Belia Drive to Russell Road. No delays, Graham Farm and Northbridge Tunnel, CBD. I'm Bruce Welsh on 6PR.
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1: Sunny skies again today with light winds. We've already exceeded our expected top of 21. Then a sunny morning tomorrow with a chance of some fog early on and a shower or two in the afternoon, getting to a top of 21 degrees. A shower or two and 20 on Friday. And for the weekend, mostly sunny on Saturday and Sunday with tops of 19. Right now it's 21 degrees. 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
16: On Perth 6PR, this is Drive with Mark Doran for Jamie Burnett.

Great to have you with us. Want to have you involved. It's all about the people on 6PR, particularly on Drive. You know how it works. Any topic at any time, 133-882. Love to hear from you, 133-882. Or, of course, you can text. We're all about the people. And people power is certainly flexing its collective muscle today on what has become a rather large news day. And fear not, we will cover it all here on Drive. The union movement is certainly on full display, representing working people on WA mine sites, teaching people at WA schools, and people of all persuasions, that's us, connected to the nation's telecommunications network. Every people, if you like. And at a local level, we are thrilled to report the might of 6PR has played a small part in a win for the people of Fremantle with a decision to unceremoniously cut down two century-old Norfolk pines overturned. We head to Freo for the celebration shortly. We'll hear from Telstra's CFO, who is addressing the nation in about 10 minutes from now, on the outage that has impacted millions of us this morning. How big was it for you? 133-882 you can call, or of course you can text. I know you like to do that. You prefer to do that on topics such as this, 0487-999-882. And if you've got a Telstra phone, you can. You couldn't this morning, but you can now. 0487-999-882. And we have a little something from the state government in response to today's front page exclusive in the West Australian, with the state's teachers demanding a 15% pay rise. So plenty going on, including this. First up, what's been described as a war to unionise the West Australian mining industry. We get straight into it this afternoon. This is a big story. The Pilbara mining region has

0: Unsurprisingly, I certainly got a significant amount of sympathy for the mining companies and indeed the broader population of Western Australia. I mean, I think the important thing to recognise here, which you duly recognised in your opening, is that we haven't had significant strike action in the Pilbara for a quarter of a century. And in that time, 55,000 people now have a job that didn't have a job before. We've had significant amounts of jobs created in the Pilbara. Iron ore production has increased fivefold, and we've generated somewhere in the order of about $100 million in state royalties. And now what we have is a significant change in the bargaining environment. We now have unions that are clearly itching for industrial action. They've pulled the trigger incredibly quickly here, and they are seeking to demonstrate their relevance. And it is of deep concern, I think, to all Western Australians.
1: We'll hear from the unions in just a second, and we will be talking to one of the unions a little bit later on in the program. They disagree with you, of course. They use completely different language. They say this is just about getting the miners, in this case BHP, to the table.
0: Yeah, and look, what we've seen since unions left the Pilbara is wages and conditions improve markedly. In fact, what we have today are the best paid workers in the country, bar none. I mean, just last week, we had a significant agreement voted up by workers in defiance of unions, demonstrating that the model of direct negotiation between workers and companies works. And then what we have is unions that have the gall to suggest that those workers were duped. I think that's incredibly offensive when it comes to treating those workers as though those workers don't know what's right for them and their families. We've had industrial harmony in the Pilbara now for decades. It's generated the highest wages in the country. It's generated tens of thousands of jobs, more than $100 million in state royalties, and now it's all at risk due to union activity and disruption.
1: Are they asking for too much, as simple as that, or are they asking for what's right?
0: Well, what they're seeking to do is to be as disruptive as possible. They signal this from the get-go. We're still very early in these negotiations, and they've already pulled the trigger on industrial action. I mean, the government, when it negotiates with teachers, police, nurses, it can sometimes take 12, 18 months. I mean, we're barely 6 months into this process, and they've already pulled the trigger on industrial action because clearly they feed on that disunity, they feed on conflict, and it is a way for them to demonstrate their relevance. Unfortunately for the rest of us, it threatens our very way of life here in Western Australia. I mean, the mining sector here is approximately 44% of our economy. You look across the country, the next biggest share of any sector in any other state is the mining sector in Queensland, and it's just 18%. If we get this wrong, if we create an environment in which companies no longer want to invest in this economy, in this sector, then I fear for our ability going forward to build the schools, to build the hospitals, to put in place the social support programs that society relies on. That's what's at stake here.
1: And I suppose that's why the rest of the nation is watching and listening to this as well. This isn't just a Pilbara thing, far from it.
0: Well, unfortunately, the whole world is watching.
1: Yeah.
0: And that's what makes me nervous. We've actually seen today some of the international media pick up on this issue. And that's what makes me the most nervous, because the only way to sustain, let alone grow, the mining sector in Western Australia is to uphold our reputation as a safe place for global investors. And unfortunately, with each day that we see this sort of disruption, that slips away.
1: We'll be talking later in the show to Steve McCartney from the AMWU to get his thoughts on all of this. But while we have you on board, Aaron Mori, CEO of the Chamber of Minerals and Energy here in WA, let's have a listen to a little bit of what already today we have heard from the Secretary of the Electric

0: Agricultural Trades Union, Adam Woodidge, who basically says they've had enough.
1: This is a historical occasion in the Pilbara, and it is not lost on us that our members have taken on one of the largest companies in the world, the largest company on the Australian ASX, and they've had enough of the glacial speed that BHP are moving in negotiations.
0: Why has it come to this, Aaron Mori?
2: I mean, like I said, what we've learnt over years is that workers and companies have been able to negotiate agreements and to have industrial harmony and to generate the highest paying jobs in the country. Why it's come to this has to be a question for the union movement themselves. They're the ones who have signalled from the very beginning that their intention was to get to industrial action. And here they have pulled the trigger at the earliest opportunity. I mean, as I said, we're not even a third of the way through how long many negotiations that the state government holds with essential social services take. So they've signalled that they would take this action. They've signalled their preference for this action. They've taken it as quickly as they possibly can. And so the question should be put to them.
0: It's been reported that this dispute in Port Hedland centres around Australia's largest export facility. It stands to threaten $120 million in revenue a day for the company, BHP, and $6.85 million in royalty payments to the WA government. That's, again, reported according to the latest available data. So you can look at it that way and go, yeah, that's quite a big threat the unions are making. You could look at it another way and say, if we're talking those sort of numbers, surely BHP can afford to pay its workers more.
2: And it always does. What we have are the highest paid workers in the country, and routinely through negotiations between the company and its workers, pay and conditions continue to improve through time. So I think it's a fallacy to assume that in the absence of unions, wages wouldn't be going up. History demonstrates that that is not the case. History demonstrates that the model of negotiation between workers and mining companies results in improved wages and conditions. So let's not allow unions to give the impression that if they weren't taking this sort of disruption, this disruptive action, that wages would not be improving. History demonstrates that they will.
0: What I tell you, one thing this has demonstrated, it's put front and centre the size of what we're talking about here. You know, once the nation lived and breathed off the back of the sheep, now it's the smell of melting iron ore, isn't it? Do we take our natural resources for granted? As I said, BHP, 120 million of iron ore a day. We're talking about BHP in Port Hedland, the bulk export terminal, but industry-wise, out of Port Hedland, it's upwards of $150 million a day. It's enormous. We sort of know that, but we don't stop and think. Like the state, WA exported $117 billion of iron ore last year.
2: Yeah, and the mining and resources sector more broadly has played the biggest role in generating the living standards we enjoy today. And I think what's important to acknowledge is that there is still trillions of dollars worth of opportunity still in the ground in Western Australia, in those traditional sectors, whether it be iron ore, gold, natural gas, but also the sorts of critical minerals that we need to not just diversify the economy, but to ensure that the world can transition to a cleaner, greener future, whether that be lithium, the nickel assets, the rare earth that we have, the manganese, and all that is at risk through what is now a very different industrial environment. It won't work for workers, it won't work for the economy, and it won't work for society more broadly.
0: Aaron, I appreciate you haven't mentioned a number, but I'm going to, and you can then comment off it, because people listening to this were saying, yeah, what do they want? What do these guys want? What are they on, and what do they want? The one thing that's correct me if I'm wrong, but I think this is factual. Union supporters have previously cited pay rates at a Perth diesel plant of up to $240,000 as a benchmark for what staff in Port Hedland should receive, being, of course, that it's such a remote area. That's a lot of money, and as I understand it, the unions aren't necessarily saying that out loud, far from it. They're saying that we're talking about, what, a less than 5%, a 4.5% increase on base pay?
2: And look, I don't want to insert myself into the negotiations, which rightly occurs with those direct parties, but I think there is some misinformation or some misdirection here. When you do a proper comparison that accounts for all of the allowances and all of the bonuses and additional remuneration and conditions, that the picture looks very different. And so I think what you absolutely see over time is an improvement in wages and conditions. You have people lining up to work in this environment. They would not be doing that if it wasn't a very attractive package on offer. And like I said before, as history demonstrates, wages and conditions only go in one direction, and that is an improvement. And we know from history that this sort of disruptive behaviour and activity is not necessary to achieve that.
0: Okay, I appreciate that, Aaron. Directly from BHP, a spokesperson from BHP has told us, our focus remains on keeping our people safe, maintaining productive operations and reaching a fair, competitive and reasonable agreement with our people. Every Australian benefits from a strong iron ore sector. We are eager to keep negotiating constructively for a fair deal while making sure we can keep operations running safely. They use the word keep a couple of times. The unions say that's not the case. There are no negotiations going on, or no fair negotiations at least.
2: Yeah, look, and my understanding is that negotiations are occurring. I think it's appropriate that all stakeholders are focused on the safety of everyone up there working on those operations, and we hope that there's a timely resolution to this dispute.
0: And the WA Premier has obviously weighed in while being careful not to to side. I suppose what he did say is that the Pilbara is the engine room of the nation. It's nobody's preferred way forward, strike action, but when it's our only way forward, we will take it. Well, that's a union quote. And that the government concerned about any disruption to industry in the Pilbara and acknowledging that it's a tough place to work, a quote from the Premier. We'll hear a lot more of this between now and next Thursday, July 16. Is it inevitable? Do you think there's a way that the strike action could be avoided?
2: Always hopeful, Mark.
0: Okay. All right. Aaron, thank you for your time. Aaron Morey is the CEO of the Chamber of Minerals and Energy. Your thoughts on that? There's quite a few off the text terminal. We'll get to those, but we'd love you to get involved on the phone, 133-882. As I said, we will talk to the unions directly later on, but if you are one of those people, FIFO-wise, you won't be listening to the radio if you're in Port Hedland working, but you might be on the swing and be at home and you want to weigh in and tell us exactly what it's about. If you're in the heat of the battle, 133-882.
3: Traffic. The census is coming in August. You'll get instructions soon on what to do. 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
4: Heading north on the Kwinana Freeway this afternoon, slow going Angertill Road to Rowley Road, then Manning Road to South Terrace, the Mitchell Freeway, Erindale Road to Warwick Road, Ocean Reef Road to Shenton Avenue, Kwinana Freeway southbound, Hay Street to Mill Point Road and Berrigan Drive to Russell Road. No delays, Graham Farmer, Northbridge Tunnel, Reed and Tonkin flowing all right. Row Highway busy northbound at Tonkin Highway and southbound at Kwinana Freeway, and no delays in the city. I'm Bruce Walsh on Perth's traffic leader, 6PR.
3: Jamie's pin to win number is
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0: Welcome back. Talk about the power of the people. The unions out in force today. Your thoughts in just a moment. The unions have certainly had a fair bit to say about the problems this morning with Telstra. They were blaming, the unions blaming the fact that they've been chopping jobs, 650 jobs on the chopping block, actually, being outsourced to Indian firms 8 months after axing 550 other roles. That's what the unions said. However...
13: Perth 6PR, breaking news.
0: In breaking news, we can listen in to the Telstra CFO, Michael Attlee, who has been speaking just minutes ago. The CEO on holidays. How about that? The CFO, we've already seen, this is the second time he's spoken today. We already saw him today, unshaven, without a tie, by the way, but that's just me. He was speaking this morning, explaining what was happening, but said they didn't quite know what it was, what had actually caused the outage. They were confident that they had been able to fix it somehow, but we've now heard some more.
14: And so when I briefed you this morning at around 10 a.m, we had just under 90% of calls and data services back up and running. Since then, we've worked to restore all remaining services. And in good news, as of 4 p.m. today, we had resolved all of the final issues and our network issues are fully resolved. We know it will take some time for devices on the network to reconnect correctly. And I encourage customers still facing issues to restart their device. We're working closely with many of our enterprise customers, as you can imagine, on working through this and resolving those issues from their end. And we have teams working on that with many of our enterprise customers around the country. We are still conducting our investigation into the root cause, but we are confident we have identified a software defect. We've been able to isolate it. We'll provide further technical details of this once we complete the investigation. I want to be clear, this was not the result of a cyber incident. I also want to ask customers to be extra vigilant about calls they receive at the moment by people claiming to be Telstra. We have seen reports of customers receiving calls from fraudsters trying to take advantage of this moment. And our advice to our customers is if you get a call from someone claiming to be Telstra asking you for details in light of today's outage, please hang up and call us back directly.
0: Okay, there you go. The Telstra CFO there, that is, as we speak, Michael Ackland is explaining. So there you go, not cyber attack. So was it Barnaby that said China was involved? Fair dinkum. That's sort of the good news. It's bad news that it happened, and they have been on the front foot. We'll stay over this story, of course, throughout the afternoon because there will no doubt continue to be more developments. News headlines, in fact, coming up shortly. But on the way there, the union dispute from Kylie. Hi, Mark. Speaking as a resident of the Pilbara for 34 years, Port Hedland cannot be considered remote. It is a regional town with direct flights and full facilities and services. Interesting point, Kylie. Thank you. And Robin has been hanging on line 8 in Wembley Downs. Read the pending strike. Robin, go ahead.
15: Yeah, g'day, Jamie. Look, anybody that thinks that Roger Cook can step aside and say, oh, look, I don't know about all this. It's between the BHP and the union movement. You know, the bottom line, mate, is the Australian Manufacturers Workers Union is an officially affiliated union with the state branch of the Labor Party. The AMU is listed as one of the core affiliate unions in WA Labor. It's got formal entity rights on state executive, on state conference, and all policy-making decisions. So the bottom line, in fact, if you go back to when Mark McGowan pulled the plug, who put Roger Cook in his job? It wasn't a vote of a caucus. It was the union movement. So when Roger Cook stands in front of a camera and says, oh, look, I got nothing to answer here. They need to work it out. Roger, we all know you talk to your mates in the AMU and they talk to you. You're in it up to your neck, fully up to your neck. So don't try and pass the buck to some nebulous union member. And I really reckon, Jamie, bring that up with this union rep when he comes on.
0: I'll get Jamie to do that, Robin, for sure. Thank you. I appreciate that. Robin's head strong, as a lot of people are. So belting the unions, belting the mining industry, belting the government. Everyone's in this, even Jamie. All right, we'll move on. We've got the rest of the headlines, but we still want to get back to you. I did say off the top, Chelsea Bowden has joined us with the news headlines, that it is a rather large news day and it just gets bigger and bigger. We sort of pulled the rug from under you a little bit with the Telstra story, but that's how 6PR works. As breaking news comes, we bring it to you, yeah?
16: Exactly. Thanks, Mark. Good afternoon. As we have just heard, Telstra's chief financial officer is providing an update on the outage today. Michael Ackland says the outage was caused by a software defect. We'll bring you more on this shortly. Two dead petrels in WA have tested positive to the deadly H5 strain in preliminary state-based testing. The migratory birds were found in Mullaloo Beach and Horrocks Beach in the Shire of Northampton. The samples now need to go to the CSIRO for further testing. Authorities say they're not actively trying to remove a juvenile whale from the Peel Harvey estuary. Despite growing community concern, the 10.6-metre southern right whale has been in the estuary for 10 days now. In sport, promising Wildcats star Ben Henshaw is on the move, heading over to the United States, to play college football. Weather, sunny and 21 at the moment, down to 8 overnight, and a shower or 2 and 21 tomorrow. I'll have more news at 4.
0: Good on you, Chelsea. And we'll have more news on this developing story. Well, there's plenty of them, the Telstra outage story and certainly the strike action as well. We will be talking to the unions later and we'll get back to your calls. There's so much going on. Speaking of news, we've got money news in just a sec. And then when we return from the break that follows, we've got a skin cancer doctor in the studio to tell us why right now is the right time to get your skin checked. And I believed him. That's why he cut a few things out of my back the other day.
17: Monday, Monday, I just can't get enough.
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0: Money News coming up at 8 o'clock. Scott Haywood ready to go. Red tape is on the agenda. Rising costs and labour shortages resulting in building businesses collapsing and new supply not being built.
19: Yeah, Mark, good evening. Tonight I've got a real estate agent of more than 25 years who pivoted his business and started a renovation and building business attached to his real estate firm. So what that means is that he now goes out to certain properties and says, before you sell, we'll do this, this, and this, and this, and then we can list it. But the problem he's had is that councils have different opinions wherever you go. The red tape in getting through permits has been a debacle, and what took 10 years ago, maybe 3 to 6 months to get planning permits through, apparently in Victoria, it's now taking 2 to 3 years before you get the building permit. And then you're then seeing by that time builders having to prop up cash flow wise some of the cost of the build just to get the slab down, which might cost $150,000, and they're going broke. So it's almost a domino effect. So I'm going to delve right into it tonight. And I think a lot of 6PR listeners who are builders would be very interested to see, one, that this real estate agent has pivoted and got his building degree and did that as well, and two, the absolute debacle that is taking place on the east coast of Australia right now. We're trying to get things done when, you know, all they talk about it, we talk about it on 3AW, 2GB, 4BC, is the big build. Well, the big build ain't happening.
0: Yeah. Every election, every government talks about red tape. We're going to fix red tape, red tape. Just change the colour. It's always, it's just there. You can't get rid of it. Oh, I don't know. I hope you can come up with an answer for us, Scotty. And, 6 of the 12 sectors finished higher today, yet the ASX 200 closed down.
19: Well, the market was a debacle. We've got Perth's own Carl Kapalinga on the show tonight. Our market was down 1.4% at the open, and we clawed it back to just 0.2% or 18 points to 8,765. All prices surged. Santos up more than 5% as the US launched fresh strikes on Iran. A waiver was then given to Tehran to sell crude globally. You know, it's all flared up again. The tensions are flared up. This has been going on far too long. You know, you can't trust what Donald Trump is or isn't saying day to day. Like, you know, he's giving, you know, red card waivers one day, the next day he's back in the war with Iran. Like, it's you just can't keep up with it. And our share market was really weak, but it started to recover at the close, which is good news. And that was led mainly by the banks and Wesfarmers, which touched $90 just before the close today.
0: Okay. Red tape, red cards. Scotty Hayward's got it all. Money news tonight at 8.
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4: Got a crash on Tonkin Highway northbound entry from Great Eastern Highway in Ascot. The right-hand lane partially blocked. Towies are on site. Traffic slow on approach there. Heading north on the Kwinana. Anketell Road to Rolly Road, then Leach Highway to South Terrace. Mitchell Freeway, Stevenson Avenue to Warwick Road, then Ocean Reef Road to Shenton Avenue. Heading south on the Kwinana, Loftus Street to Millpoint Road, Canning Highway to Mount Henry Bridge, and Berrigan Drive to Anketell Road. No delays. Graham Farmer, Northbridge Tunnel or CBD. I'm Bruce Welsh on Perth's Traffic Leader, 6PR.
21: I travel.

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6: Between Labor and the unions, God help our mining industry, says Kev. Lots of comments, as expected, on the text terminal 0487 999 882. The mining strike, or the impending mining strike announced today, will be on that right throughout the day, hearing from the unions a little bit later on. And then this from Andrew. Afternoon, Mark. Who would believe anything that comes out of the Telstra guy's mouth? Well, he's not a spin doctor. He's a legitimate CFO of the operation, but when you use terms that you wouldn't normally use in times of crisis, people get very cynical. Again, there'll be more updates on that throughout the afternoon. We move on at 19 minutes to 4. I'm not sure how to introduce our studio guest here. I think I call him my friend. He better be, because otherwise he'll hurt me more next time. Dr. Andrew Duffy is with us in the studio from Skin Cancer Clinic Claremont. Let's start with introducing Andrew that way. How are you?
7: Yep, very good. Thank you for having me.
6: Thank you for coming in. It's nice to see you, knowing that you're not going to stick a needle in my back.
7: No knives here today.
6: For the first time. Now, we're talking about skin cancer because I'm very much an example of what we're going to talk about. And because when I was visiting you last time at the Skin Cancer Clinic in Claremont, and you were, yes, sticking needles into my back and cutting things out, you were explaining that now's the right time to actually get the skin check. We're talking about trying to avoid melanomas, of course. So now's a better time in winter, as opposed to what, when people normally think about it, is when the sun's blazing down in the summer.
7: Yeah, the best time to have a skin check is tomorrow. But if you're going to have a skin check in summer or winter, there are some advantages in winter. The rest of the background skin has less sort of highlighted damage. The skin is paler in time of winter, so things stand out a bit better under our scopes. So certainly I would encourage people to have a winter skin check. Obviously not everyone can have that, otherwise there won't be enough spots. But winter certainly has some advantages, and most people do get their skin checked in summer because they probably go out the first time and get their skin burnt and go, I better go and get that checked.
6: And then it's too late. Now, let's strip it back a little bit. Most of these questions I know the answer to, because when you were last ripping into my back and pulling out a couple of spots, one of which is okay, one of which, not that anyone cares about this, but one of which I need to go back in to get a little bit more removed from, doesn't hurt that much, to ensure that I didn't pass out because I'm soft as butter, I just kept asking you questions and you kept answering them and kept me entertained and I didn't notice what was going on. But the answers you were giving me were incredible. We talked about today the power of people, sort of a theme of the show. This is a message for all people listening, because what percentage, let's cut to the pointy end, pardon the pun, what percentage of Australians, by the time they've finished on this wonderful world of ours, will have ended up having a sunspot that needed treatment?
7: Yeah, so biopsy diagnosed for skin cancer, 2/3 of all Australians will have skin cancer before they turn 70. Now, not all.
6: 2/3.
7: 2/3. It's an alarming stat. Like, by every definition, it's our national epidemic. And yet we don't do it very well. We leave it up to the individual to go and see their skin doctor. We don't have a screening program. And, you know, biggest killer of Australians between the age of 15 and 35 is melanoma skin cancer. And we are not screening our 15 to 35s for various reasons. I mean, most people at that age don't have one. So what do you do with that? Do you get all your 16-year-olds in and check them? Well, two things will happen. One, Medicare will go broke overnight. And two, you'll have a lot of doctors seeing normal skin. So we have to work out who we target for our screening programs.
6: And the damage, say, using me at 55, mm-hmm. and not 15 or 25, and that model that you're talking about, that age group you're talking about, at the other end of that, the damage that you are helping me with at the moment wasn't done last week or last summer or the summer before. It was done back when I was that earlier age.
7: Yeah. So we'll talk about melanoma skin damage. So that is probably single burn events at a young age, so it's sort of under the age of 25, significant burning, so blisterings, bad peels, single events that tend to happen on areas that don't see a lot of sun. So we don't see much melanoma on the face and the forearms. The majority of our melanomas we see in these hidden areas. So we see on the backs, thighs for ladies because they're bathers, you know, and it can only take as little as a single burn event to trigger that. And then what happens is there's an immune kind of battle royale going on between the mutation and the change that DNA that the sun has caused. And then eventually the immune system is either overwhelmed when your immune system goes down, or that they find, the melanomas find ways to trick the immune system, and therefore they then can progress and grow.
6: So again, age bracket, there wouldn't be many Australians that haven't had, whether they remember it or not, a day in their childhood where they didn't, if not blister, you know, really get badly burnt.
7: Oh, yeah. I think we are. We're certainly better now with our younger population.
6: Now as parents, we're slip, slap, slop, slide. We get that. But when we were the kids, none of that.
7: There was active cooking. I mean, there was cooking oil and, you know, other sorts of oils going on, coconut oils to actively burn. So really, this is why we have such ridiculous numbers. I mean, I'm one little practitioner in the corner of Australia, and I would cut out more than one melanoma a week. And, you know, thousands of these other non-melanoma skin cancers in a year.
6: So what if I didn't come to see you last year? So I had something cut out last year that I truly didn't understand. Even while you were doing it, I didn't, because you said you'll be okay now. I thought, oh, there was nothing wrong with that in the first place. You told me only this time while you were taking a couple more spots out what it was. So if I didn't come to see you?
7: Yeah. Are you happy for me to tell you what the doctor said? Yeah. So there is a form of melanoma that when we capture it early enough is within the first layer of skin, and these are called in situ melanomas. There would be a percentage of them that probably never go anywhere. We'd never be able to do the study because no one would be happy to leave the melanoma on and test that theory. But the majority of them, if left to grow, would eventually invade, and it makes all the difference. The melanomas that we cut off your back recently virtually have no risk. As soon as they leave the first layer, we've got problems because they can get get into lymph nodes and blood vessels that sit lower down in the layers of skin, and there's sort of highways out of there. Once you've got that, you're flipping a coin whether you're going to survive that or not.
6: It's really hard to listen to when you're, well, I didn't listen to it probably. I didn't want to hear it, so it went over my head. So eventually when I worked out what you were saying, you know, and it's almost, you know, slip, slop, slap, slide. It's got to, we've got to add screen. Like we've got to force people to go in. Like I'm just a dumb bloke. And to be honest, if my wife hadn't have said, no, you need to go in, I probably wouldn't have at all, ever.
7: Yep, and it's definitely the guys are slower to come in. Often the wives come in and see me first, and then they send the blokes in. So we've got a bit of a problem there. And men are more likely to have melanoma.
6: Is that right?
7: It's about 7% of the population lifetime risk to get a melanoma, and ladies is a bit higher than that, sort of 9-10%.
6: Okay.
7: So, you know, there's the first target. We definitely need to be seeing more of our blokes than come that do actually come.
6: Okay.
7: Yeah, and then 95% of skin cancers, I find, people aren't aware of them. So it's really about that. That was a great suggestion to put screen in there, because it's exactly that. Once you know that there's a lesion on you because it's bleeding or it's ulcerated or it's tender, very late in the piece. Mm. 95% of skin cancer, I find, people aren't aware of.
6: We need to take a break. When we come back, Dr. Andrew will tell me whether I will survive.
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9: Still dealing with that crash, Tonkin Highway northbound entry from Great Eastern Highway in Ascot. The right-hand lane partially blocked there with towies on site. Heading north on the Kwinana, Anchortel Road to Rowley Road. Then Leach Highway to South Terrace. The Mitchell Freeway, Stevenson Avenue to Warwick Road. And Ocean Reef Road to Shenton Avenue. Kwinana Freeway southbound. Loftus Street to Mill Point Road. And Canning Highway to Mount Henry Bridge, then Berrigan Drive to Anchortel Road. No delays, Graham Farmer, North Bridge Tunnel or the City. I'm Bruce Welsh on Perth's Traffic Leader, 6PR.
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6: Put the scalpel away. That's good news. Dr. Andrew Duffy is with us, Skin Cancer Clinic. Clement, so just for the audience that cares, there's very few of them, I think, but will I live?
7: Yeah, you'll be fine.
6: Okay, good. But I still have to take care of myself, smart-wise.
7: You're certainly at more risk of future melanoma. You've had two now, so that's a significant risk factor for you. So six monthly skin checks for a while, and we'll be hanging out.
6: Okay, and I know this because you told me, because I've had one, it means my children are at more risk. I've already had the young fellas in to get themselves checked, and they will continue to do so. Not 6 months for them every couple of years. Andrew, we haven't got too much longer left, but I want the audience to hear this part. Here in Perth, we love the sun. There's lots of it. Are we more at risk here than anywhere else in the country?
7: There's certainly parts of Perth that statistically rate on a national scale. So that strip between Fremantle up to Scarborough on a population basis, somewhere between 50 and 70 times higher than the national average. You know, beach lovers, lots of outdoor sport, lots of boats, all of that adds up.
6: It's, again, the more you talk, it is sort of alarming, isn't it? Unfortunately, that's the business.
7: I work in this industry for over a decade now, and I find it scary for myself, but, you know, scary for our country, really.
6: So when you go to a barbecue, people start to talk to you, what do? You start, and they run
7: it's
6: away.
7: It's an interesting point. No, that most of the time they try and show me a lesion in the dark next to the barbecue, but without my scope, and therefore you shouldn't trust anyone giving you an opinion without a little dermoscope, we have no idea what they look like.
6: Rob asks, do those stats on how many people will have skin cancer also apply to people with dark skin?
7: No, much lower. Much, much lower. But I mean, the famous person in melanoma is, of course, Bob Marley. He died of a melanoma underneath his toe. So it's much rarer. The lighter skin you have, the more likely you are to get it.
6: All right. And you do check.
7: Sorry, Mark. It really just is about how, you know, those blistering sunburns occur.
6: Yes.
7: So even if you're quite tanned, if that has occurred, you're at the same risk.
6: Yep. Yep, I appreciate you coming in. It is a message, not a warning. 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
7: Fabulous.
6: Internet.
7: Get yourself screened.
6: And get yourself screened. And if he's not good and I don't come back because he missed something, well, that's your fault, not mine, I suppose. Thanks for coming in. Really appreciate it.
7: Yeah, thanks, Mark. Cheers.
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9: Check your metro congestion for your Fitzgerald Street northbound at Angove Street in North Perth. Slow going. Stevenson Avenue at Scarborough Beach Road intersection and Leach Highway westbound at Manning Road in Bedley. I'm Bruce Welsh on Perth's traffic leader, 6PR.
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6: If you go and see Dr. Duffy, make sure you tell them 6PR Drive sent you when you book, just so we know how many people went along. From Leslie, at late 60s and having spent quite a bit of time in the sun, I now go for regular skin checks, and this time the dermatologist found a recurrence of one. Okay. Good, Leslie. That's it. Make sure you're checking it out. We'll return later on in the day. We'll be talking to the unions about the pending strike in the Pilbara. John says, I'm not a FIFO worker, but the only reason they're paid high is because of the hours they work, with a little sweetener for being away from home. Compare that to a city worker. Their hourly rate is lower, but majority get paid penalties for overtime, so can make more. Fair play to the workers and unions for going for better conditions. BHP says they're going too far, and that's what happens. That's what leads to a strike. So, as I said, we'll get to the unions on that in the next hour, I reckon. We'll also be talking about housing and how we can fix, or maybe, hopefully, get involved with the housing crisis and at least make it better. And we do head to Frio to celebrate. Two giant Norfolk trees, 100 years old, will now not be cut down after a community backlash.
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23: 21 degrees at 4 o'clock. Good afternoon, I'm Chelsea Bowden. Telstra is thanking everyone affected by today's outage for their patience and understanding after it caused havoc not only for customers but for transport, retail and emergency services nationwide. The issue has now been fully resolved, but the telco has advised it may take some time for all devices to reconnect correctly. Telstra's Chief Financial Officer Michael Ackland maintains the outage was not the result of a cyber incident.
24: We are still conducting our investigation into the root cause, but we are confident we have identified a software defect. We've been able to isolate it. We'll provide further technical details of this once we complete the investigation.
23: Up to 200 workers at BHP's Port Hedland Bulk Export Terminal are expected to stop work for 8 hours next Thursday after failed negotiations over a pay deal. Unions say BHP miners in the Pilbara have been left with no choice but to strike for the first time in 40 years. Chamber of Minerals and Energy CEO Aaron Morey says the move by the unions is a result of more people working in the sector.
25: Now what we have is a significant change in the bargaining environment. We now have unions that are clearly itching for industrial action. They've pulled the trigger incredibly quickly here, and they are seeking to demonstrate their relevance.
23: A BHP spokesperson says they're eager to keep negotiating for a fair deal while making sure operations keep running safely. There's been a jump in the number of suspected positive bird flu cases across the country. Two dead petrels in WA have tested positive to the deadly H5 strain in preliminary state-based testing. The migratory birds were found at Mullaloo Beach in the northern suburbs and Horrocks Bay in the Shire of Northampton, which is about 50 k's north of Geraldton. The samples now need to go to the CSIRO for further testing. South Australia has also recorded another two suspected positive cases and one new confirmed case. The Prime Minister has met with his Samoan, Tongan and Papua New Guinean counterparts in Brisbane. Australia has committed $250 million over 10 years to the Pacific Rugby League Partnership. The initiative includes a push to build grassroots competitions as well as fund youth violence prevention programs. And the state government has announced a new health initiative to help older West Australians transition from hospital to home care. The nation-leading program will provide extra support, including nursing, personal care, health visits and a new wearable device for 24/7 monitoring. Mr. Cook says it will be funded with around $20 million over 4 years through the government's winter strategy.
2: We expect it will support up to 240 older Western Australians each year to be able to return home and recover safely after hospitalisation. And this program is part of our broader reforms to improve hospital discharge pathways across the state.
23: In finance, All Ords is down 25 points at 8,979 and the dollar's worth 69.4 US cents and 12,500 rupiah.
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23: Perth Wildcats General Manager of Basketball Danny Mills says the club hasn't been blindsided by young gun Ben Henshaw's decision to move to the United States and play in the college basketball system.
3: Even dating back to last year when we talked about there was the opportunity potentially for that to happen, and like we talked about, it was always something that we felt was probably likely more so than not, and so definitely the planning has been like, you know, the likelihood's Ben's going to college and we got to prepare for that.
23: The 22-year-old will suit up for the University of Mississippi next season after spending 3 seasons with the Wildcats. That's the latest news and sport.
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9: Kwinana Freeway northbound, Anketell Road to Rolly Road, then Leach Highway to South Terrace, the Mitchell Freeway, Hutton Street to Warwick Road, Ocean Reef Road to Shenton Avenue, Kwinana Freeway southbound, Loftus Street to Mill Point Road, Canning Highway to Mount Henry Bridge and Armidale Road to Mundajong Road. No delays, Graham Farmer, Northbridge Tunnel, Tonkin Highway, slow southbound, Roe Highway to Welshpool Road East, northbound Guildford Road to Collier Road, Roe Highway northbound South Street to Nicholson Road, then Kenwick Link to Tonkin Highway and Great Eastern Highway bypass. No delays in the city. I'm Bruce Welsh on 6PR.
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23: Dropping down to 8 degrees overnight. Partly cloudy tomorrow. The chance of fog in the early morning before a shower or two in the afternoon and evening, getting to a top of 21. A shower or two and 20 on Friday. Then for the weekend, mostly sunny on Saturday and Sunday with tops of 19 both days. Right now, it's 20 degrees. 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
22: Until 6, this is Drive with Mark Doran for Jamie Burnett on Perth's 6PR.
6: Please don't believe me when I say it is great to have you with us. I haven't given you much of an opportunity to get involved today, and that's bad. So we'll fix that on 133882 in this hour. But having said that, we've got a lot to get through. I did warn you off the top, it's become a rather large news day. Hey, thanks to Lisa. At least there's one of you. Lisa sent in a message. Thank you, Lisa. Hi, Mark and team. Thanks for having Dr. Duffy on air talking about how important skin checks are. Mark, so pleased to hear you are going to be okay. No other listeners asked. No, none of the staff in 6PR asked either, Lisa, so thank you for asking. Yes, I'm going to be okay. Opportunity for you to talk not about my back and the skin cancer spots that I've had taken out, and I'm going to be fine. Your opportunity to talk about the pending strike at Port Hedland. We will, as mentioned, be talking to the unions direct, if not in this hour, in the next hour, but we'll open up the lines for you on that. And if you're affected by the Telstra outage, we'd like to hear what you have got to say as well. And do you believe what the Telstra CFO has had to say already on the program? Changing gears, as JB likes to say on this one. Read this in The Conversation. Do you look at The Conversation? It's a fantastic website with some wonderful pieces. Just whack it into Google and you'll find it. Academic rigor, journalistic flair, it says. That's fair. And I found this really, really interesting. Professor Peter Phipps is an emeritus professor at the Urban Planning and Policy. Excuse me, I've got a frog in my throat. I'm telling you I'm going to be okay. Sorry, Professor. Peter Phipps is Emeritus Professor, Urban Planning and Policy at the University of Sydney. Good afternoon.
7: Yeah, good afternoon, Mark. And, yeah, look, I'm glad you're doing okay with that skin stuff. I'm a bit of a sufferer myself, and you just got to, you know, get yourself checked regularly and it'll all be good.
6: Once you are in there, it's not that bad, is it?
7: No, hell no, no, no. But, yeah, the alternatives aren't great, you know, so you can't sort of ignore it.
6: Okay, the back's fine. Hopefully the throat holds out. I don't know what's happened to me, Professor. I might be nervous talking to you. After reading the work in The Conversation, can tighter rules on short-stay rentals help the long-term market? We talk a lot about the housing crisis, as we should, and what your piece was based around is things that we are doing pretty well in WA, but you're looking at evidence from overseas and what works in terms of providing more housing options in other places around.

0: know, there's an incentive payment. So not the stick, but the carrot here, the government's and consumer protection going with the incentive payment, a $10,000 a payment to encourage owners to shift to the long-term rental market. I'm sure only a couple of weeks ago, maybe last week, that was extended because it's working so well. So there are many options. WA doing it that way. Lots of other places in the world, as you say, like cracking down, bringing the stick to places like Airbnb and Stays. Can you explain what they do?
1: Well, there's a variety of methods. In New South Wales, they put a cap on the number of nights you're allowed to rent your place out on Airbnb or some other short stay platform. So in Byron Bay, you're only allowed 60 nights a year on short-term rentals. So some of those owners have thought, well, if I only can do it for 60 days or nights, so I'll shift to long-term renters. Rentals in other places, they just charge a fee. So you get charged per night, a tax that goes to the state government. That's probably discouraged some people. In other places, and this is included in Western Australia, they just use the planning scheme to make short-term rentals illegal in particular parts of the city. So particularly in residential areas, they might leave it in sort of the downtown or commercial areas, but they say if you're in a residential area, you can't have short stay at all if you're renting the whole house out for most of the year.
0: Yeah, it makes sense. So it is a genuine option to assist, isn't it?
1: Yeah, you're just trying to get that balance right, Mark. You know, like you're trying to, you know, not crush the tourism industry because short-term rentals are pretty popular with tourists, but you're also trying to cater for long-term people that are trying to look for a place to stay, particularly in regional areas. I'm sure in regional Western Australia, some towns there, you know, really struggle to provide that long-term rental. So, you know, people that want to work there, they might be nurses or teachers or just working at the you know, local supermarket. They've got somewhere where they can live, so you can sort of keep that town running.
0: What about if we broaden this out a little bit, Professor Phipps, to the Aussie dream of owning your own home? Internationally, is that the same? Do as many people young people strive to own their own home as seemingly every young person does in Australia?
1: It sort of varies a bit across the world, but, you know, it's a pretty common aspiration. Certainly in parts of Europe where there's more of a tradition of long-term renting, people might rent the same place out for 20 or 30 years. Maybe it's less common, but, you know, certainly in North America, Canada, you know, it's still a very popular aspiration. It you know, gives you stability. It'll generate, you know, some wealth usually over the life of the home. And, you know, you've got more choice and not getting told by a landlord what you can and can't do in a place. But, yeah it's Australia's probably at sort of towards the top of the spectrum, but it's not an unusual situation in many parts of the world.
0: Okay. And here and elsewhere, will that change? Do you see that changing? Because it's so difficult now that simply the cost, you know, what you might have the figures with you. Professor Peter Phipps is Emeritus Professor Urban Planning and Policy at the University of Sydney. It's right up your alley that the cost of a home, of a mortgage when I was growing up, compared to the percentage of wage is completely different then than it is now.
1: It's you know, really difficult. It's really hard for saving for a deposit. I've got a couple of, you know, kids in their 30s and you know, they're battling with the problem. I think we've almost loved home ownership to death in Australia.
0: Yeah.
1: So we've done everything we could to help it, you know, because we thought that was the right thing to do, but what we've managed to do in that process is make it very expensive. And in a political system where people get voted in, John Howard once said no one's ever complained to him that house prices went up. So I think there's a bit of a political tendency for everyone to do things that helped made existing homeowners better off. But it's just meant young people have now got a very large hurdle to get into the market. So, you know, it's good to see that at least the Commonwealth government's trying to do something about that in the tax sphere. But there's lots of other things I think we could do to help that younger generation get onto the property ladder in the way that you and I were able to when we were younger.
0: Yeah. Professor Phipps, I don't think any politician would ever be brave enough to say that dream is dead, get rid of it.

0: We're actually providing incentives for people to rent. We don't want you to own a home because it's too hard. We just want you to rent. I'm sure they wouldn't. Would it be, though, for the housing crisis, would it be a wise thing? Is that the, it won't happen, but is, would that be a way out?
1: I think politicians have got to realise that for a lot of people, you know, maybe previously got into the home ownership market, they're going to be long-term renters. So I think we could do some things to make the life of the renter a little bit more straightforward.
0: Mm-hmm.
1: We've always regarded renting as a bit of a short-term thing. You know, you just rent for a few years after you finish your training before you can buy a house. But now people, if they could be in the long-term rental market for a very long time. And some of the conditions there aren't probably great for people in that space, particularly if they keep getting kicked out of their house. So I think, you know, politicians could maybe look at trying to make that a more pleasant form of a tenure, given that people have to be there for a long time. But, yeah, I suspect you're right. I don't think they're going to say to people, you know, that's it for life. You'll never move because they are still trying to sell that dream.
0: Yes, and keep their jobs. Professor Phipps, thank you very much for that. Really an interesting discussion. I'm sure we'll talk again. The housing crisis certainly is not going.
1: All the best, and really appreciate the chance to chat in your show.
0: Our pleasure, and thank you for putting up with my throat. I've got a Diplam here. Thank you for that, Bruce. I'll put that in my gob. That'll fix it while you tell us about the traffic.
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3: Kwinana Freeway northbound, Angatil Road to Rowley Road, then South Terrace to Hay Street. The Mitchell Freeway northbound, Hutton Street to Warwick Road, slow going, then Ocean Reef Road to Shenton Avenue. Kwinana Freeway southbound, slow from Loftus Street to Mill Point Road, Canning Highway, and then again Armidale Road to Mundajong Road. Still looking good at this point on the Graham Farmer and Northbridge Tunnel. They're flowing well in both directions and no delays in the city itself. I'm Bruce Welsh on Perth's traffic leader, 6PR.
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4: Plenty on the agenda already today. Your chance to comment, 133-882. Go now. Dial those digits. Gabby and Isaac are ready to take your calls. The caller of the day will win a double pass to see Steel Magnolias performing at His Majesty's Theatre. Experience the laughter, the tears, the unforgettable bond of six remarkable Southern women. That is on now, and the best caller of the day wins that right here on Drive. Paul is in Wellard. Paul, you wanted to comment on the pending strike action from a BHP perspective?
5: Yeah, g'day, mate. Sorry, I just jumped in my car coming home from work and started hearing some calls. And look, I'll just make some points. Firstly, old mate that rang in and was blaming Roger Cook, saying that unions are in sync with the Labor Party. Yes, that's correct. It was actually trade union movement that created the Labor Party to give working women, men and women a voice in Parliament, although I don't think that's the case over the last 10, 15 years. But he's blaming Roger Cook. Roger Cook's got nothing to do with this. This is a federal industrial relations matter, not state. Secondly, BHP are claiming, and I do see it in the media, that they're, the new IR laws are giving unions unwielded power. That is a total lie. The process is for workers to want to do a union collective agreement, they have to do what we call a majority support determination, where you need over 50% of the workforce to sign a petition to say, we want to bargain for a union collective agreement. How do I know this? I was the individual that started all this when I went to Karratha for the Electrical Trade Union, and I was asked by the then State Secretary to put a business case on how to grow the ETU in the Northwest. I took that plan and was about targeting BHP and Rio Tinto because the small pockets of members that we did have were starting to voice their concerns, and I can lead into that a bit later. By the time I got that resource in 2023, and I'll tell you now, I'm pretty memory correct, it was the first Sunday in August in 2023 when I finally got the extra organiser. We had a meeting at the Last Chance Tavern with five electrical tradespeople. We got there, 18 turned up. And right from the get-go, I said to the my organiser, I said, we're onto something here. And we started to get that momentum rolling. By the time I left the Electrical Trades Union, June, July 2024, 85% of the electrical tradespeople were in the union. I then went to go and work for the Western Mine Workers Alliance, which is a joint venture between the Australian Workers Union and the Mining Energy Union, but they use the rules of the AWU. And I was then given the opportunity to look after ports, and I saw the bigger picture. It wasn't just about organising one specific trade. It was organising all workers at BHP ports. Within about 6 months, I had 65% of those workers in the union, and I had the majority support numbers to get the majority support. I subsequently left over other matters, but nevertheless, I still kept in contact with all the boys up there and women. And they then applied to Fair Work, and that's what forced BHP's hand. Now, BHP have created this monster on themselves. What they do have is a massive disparity of wages and conditions across their workforce. They've got long-term loyal employees on less money of around about average $1,500 a week less than the very people that they're training up that have only been there 1 or 2 years.
4: Okay, it is so complex, and the wonderful thing for the rest of us, Paul, unlike you who's lived it was in the middle of it, as we're learning so much, it's taken the threat of strike action for us to dig a little bit deeper and learn this information. That's one, your presented, and well done, presented, and congratulations on the work you've done in your working life there, presented one side of the story. We will, by the way, be talking to the union. Steve McCartney from the AMWU will be with us. And the opportunity for BHP was also presented, of course. I do have the statement somewhere. I'll read that out again once we talk to the unions, because there's always two sides to every story. And I thank you for presenting that for us, Paul. Thank you very much. Also, lots of text messages, a little bit detailed, but we'll go with this. Hi, Mark. I wonder if we're looking at this proposed industrial action the wrong way. If the government, the Reserve Bank, could get inflation and the cost of living under control, would workers need such frequent and high pay rises? All interesting thoughts. A lot of water to go under the bridge by next Thursday when this strike action begins, and then perhaps more importantly, the other side. It has been described as a war to unionise the West Australian mining industry. Now, I wanted to get to this, and we can do it right now. I'm excited about this. This is good. We speak about people power with the unions. Well, what about this? This is just the power of the good folk in Fremantle. On Friday here on Drive, we spoke about the fact that the city of Fremantle had decided to cut down to century-old giant Norfolk oak trees, yeah. And the people weren't happy about that, and they were going to do something about it, despite the fact that the consultation seemed to have been over. Well, 6PR, I think we've had a little hand in this. We're able to say hello now and congratulations now to Leanne Williams in Fremantle, because it appears the city council of Fremantle has changed its mind and the trees are going to live.
2: Yes, they have. They do like to engage with the community, and they have listened in this case, and they do try to do that. I think there was a little bit of confusion in the lead up, that's all.
4: Okay. Well, the truth of the matter is the power of the people. That's what we're talking about today, the power of the people. Well done to you and to all the good folk of Fremantle, because that's the truth of the matter. The two trees were going to be cut down, and now they're not.
2: And now they're not, which is fabulous. And it saves potentially up to six more that were going to be cut down in the same area as well. So,
4: oh,
2: yeah, we're still pretty strong people here in Fremantle. We've got people power.
4: The interesting part of this, I thought, was that the consultation, the public consultation, had finished, and they still decided they were going to do it. But you and the good folk of Fremantle, it was Hayley who we spoke to here on Drive on Friday, said, hang on, it's not done yet. We're going to continue to fight. And bang, the next business day, you've won.
2: Yeah, a councillor has actually put out a statement on Facebook just saying, well, that's actually not the due processes. It really needed to go back to the chamber, but he was a little surprised by that. But, well, lo and behold, we must have an amazing mayor.
4: Well, we know Fremantle's progressive, so they'll continue to do the things they were trying to do with pedestrian safety. They'll just go about it a different way. Is it unusual? It's nice. It's just nice to see that the council's trying to do the right thing and you guys are trying to do the right thing, you the people, and you've been able to come together.
2: Communication, isn't it, at the end of the day? And we just have to try to be understanding of one another. It's hard when we have different opinions, but, we got there.
4: And the location of the two trees in question in South Fremantle, because now that they're famous and people from all over WA will want to head down there, it's just near the kiosk and the beach, isn't it?
2: Yeah, and the famous bike shop that's been there for a very long time. Just as you're heading left into South Beach there and then go across the train tracks.
4: Okay, so the two trees are free now to grow for another 100 years. That's the end of the story, and a great way to end the story.
2: A beautiful way to end the story. We're very happy here.
4: Congratulations to you and the friends in the Fremantle Society. I know we're heavily involved. So congratulations, Leanne. Well done.
2: Thank you so much. Have a wonderful afternoon.
4: You too.
2: Bye.
4: I like that. I like that a lot. We like those little wins, and we've got a little bit of a play in it, which is great. Back to your calls, 133-882, before Chelsea arrives with the news headlines. Go ahead, Andrew.
6: Yeah, Mark, is that right?
4: Yes.
6: Yeah, g'day, Mark. Hey, mate, I just spoke to the reception. He said, I just come out of a project up there in Newman for BHP, the guy that I fully support, the ETU, going for what they're going for and trying to level it out and get a few dollars more, because at the end of the day, mate, I say to anyone, people whinge about guys making the money up there, but you go up there and go, have a go, mate. That's all I've got to say to anyone. Like, you picture this, man, like from the grand final, NRL grand final, bang, it's like 40 degrees every day and it's hot as hell in the morning. And then every month it gets hotter and hotter and hotter until it gets to like 47, 50 degrees. So people, he should then go, oh, you're intimate, man. Hey, mate, get out there and have a crack. Go on, see how you like it, mate, for 7, 8 months a year. And when you come back to Perth and it's summertime and everyone's walking around and it's like 35 degrees and they're going, oh, my God, it's so hot. And you're wearing a jumper. Yeah, well, everyone earns their money up there, mate. Trust me. I'm a rigger. I work hard and I know how it goes, mate. I've been doing it for a long, long time.
4: Okay.
6: Yeah.
4: Andrew, two things. The people you speak to have interesting accents. And can you tell me, as a rigger, what do you earn?
6: Well, hey, I was on construction and for the year, 3-1, so you're away from home for a very, very long time.
4: Yeah,
6: 28.
4: Know all that.
6: For the year, I think I cracked last year, won with 35,000 into my super. I think I put away 165, 170.
4: Thanks for your honesty. Appreciate that.
6: With 35 grand in my super. So around about 200 grand.
4: Yeah, you earn 200. And you reckon that's fair, and that you're making a very good case. The unions want 4.5%, I think. And do you think that's, as in an increase, do you think that's fair too?
6: I think they're selling themselves short.
4: Okay. Andrew, I love your honesty.
6: No, in all honesty, mate, like, you, people go up there, you go do time away from home, you miss everything, and when you come back for your week off or whatever, you're cooked for about 3-4 days anyway because you're just spent. And you do the hours, man. That's what it is. You do the hours, you put the time in, and people don't understand that. So, yeah, they can whinge all they like, but all I say is, mate, you go get training, you go do it, and get up there and have a go.
4: Andrew, thank you for having a go with us. You're welcome to call in at any time. As is everybody, 133-882. It is the story of the day, the pending strike action announced only today at BHP. Coming up next Thursday, we'll hear what the unions have to say, and I will read that statement from BHP a little later. Chelsea is back in the newsroom. Just keeps coming at us. Will Andrew make the news in the next hour? His honesty was good there. He's very, very good. Cuts to the crux of the story.
7: We'll see. I'll think about it.
4: Okay.
7: Thanks, Mark. Good afternoon. Telstra says it's deeply sorry for the impact today's network outage has had on its customers. The issue has now been resolved, but the telco has advised it may take some time for all devices to reconnect correctly. Two dead petrels in WA have tested positive to the deadly H5 bird flu strain in preliminary state-based testing. The birds were found at Mullaloo Beach in Perth's northern suburbs and Horrocks Beach in the Shire of Northampton. The samples now need to go to the CSIRO for further testing. The state government has announced a new health initiative to help older Western Australians transition from hospital to home care. The nation-leading program provides extra support, including nursing, personal care and a wearable device for 24/7 monitoring. And the federal government has committed $250 million over the next decade to a new Pacific Rugby League partnership. Checking weather, 20 degrees at the moment, getting down to 8 overnight, partly cloudy and a shower or two tomorrow. I'll have more news at 5.
4: Thank you, Chelsea. After the break, Bruce coming up with the traffic, and then after the break, Mark Foreman with some team news from Fremantle. It's very, very interesting.
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8: Got a crash at the moment. Northbridge Tunnel westbound. The right-hand lane has been closed by incident response. Towies are on site. Traffic busy on approach there. Heading north on the Kwinana Rankatil Road to Rolly Road. South Terrace to Hay Street. Northbound on the Mitchell Hutton Street to Warwick Road. Slow. Whitfords Avenue to Shenton Avenue. Kwinana Freeway southbound. Loftus Street to South Terrace. Canning Highway and Berrigan Drive to Mundajong Road. Westbound on the Graham Farmer, obviously in the entrance to the tunnel, and no delays in the city. I'm Bruce Welsh on 6PR.
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4: From Richard, please give Andrew a tissue because he's telling a very sad story. Richard's obviously not on 200k. Hey, we're about to get into sport and on the way, get the ultimate view of this year's Western Derby with 6PR and Crown Sports Bar. 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Mark Foreman is with us. It's 1v2 tomorrow night. Can't wait. We've got an OB there. Really excited about that. But forget all that because we can get into some serious stuff. The teams are in.
17: They are for Thursday night footy. Good afternoon, Mark, and to everybody listening around the place. And this one surprised me a little bit with Sean Darcy out of the Fremantle Dockers team. So they've listed him up as managed. But he's basically been managed through his previous two games anyway. He only plays 50%. So, he will miss. We thought Hayden Young would miss. He is. So they're the confirmed two outs for Fremantle. Jager O'Meara comes in and obviously Mason Cox is the one that they've gone with. So he comes in for his 10th game of the season for the Swans. Corey Warner goes out. Tom Papley comes back from injury. It's hard to pick some chinks in the armour of the Dockers, but I sort of feel it's speedy forwards that can do it. So I think Tom Papley is a really big in for Sydney. Looking forward to it. Third time in Fremantle's history that they have played a top of the table clash. So that is a 1v2 where, you know, wherever they sit.
16: Yep.
17: They've never won one. So the previous one was against the Eagles. It was a derby about, must have been about 13, 14 years ago. So attempt number four, maybe this is the one this where they win a top of the table clash and, try and consolidate that top two spot.
4: This will be the one, and they'll do it if they do it without Sean Darcy. Interesting selection.
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17: Crazy, crazy match this morning in the FIFA World Cup. So the one that wasn't so crazy, Switzerland beat Colombia on penalties, so they advance. But Argentina... Now, at face value, yep, they won, but they were 2-0 down in the 79th minute to Egypt, the ones that knocked us out. And then they came back to win 3-2. Messi scored again, seventh World Cup finals match in a row that he's scored. Unbelievable scenes. The best one I've seen, Mark, on Twitter or X doing the rounds is an Argentinian commentator. just well worth having a listen and a look. He's still shouting goal as we speak. It's been 7.5 hours. Safe to say Egypt didn't take it very well. Their manager has said that this match was rigged, and one of their players as well also said the tournament has been fixed. So toys are absolutely out of the Egyptian cot. There were some, you know, borderline decisions, but basically if you're 2-0 up, probably don't lose that one and don't concede three goals in the last 15 minutes.
4: Pretty simple game.
17: Yeah, I would have thought so.
4: Yeah, hard to fix that. I'm trying to think of something smart, like talk like an Egyptian, but I can't, so I won't.
17: No.
4: We'll just play the Bengals. Good stuff. Mark, thank you for that. Appreciate it. We'll be talking to you tomorrow at the footy.
17: Pleasure. I look forward to it.
4: As part of the outside broadcast, it is 18 minutes to five.
18: This ain't Texas. Ain't no hold'em.
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4: If you want to talk law, call this number 1-3-3-8-8-2. That's the way you do it. 1-3-3-8-8-2. John Hammond Legal representative Daniel Rice here, deputising for John, who's normally here. I haven't met John. I've heard him on the radio so many times. Daniel, it's really nice to meet you, but I was looking forward to meeting John.
19: Hi, Mark. Sorry to disappoint.
4: No, I'm not disappointed. I'm just...
19: John is quite often on holidays. At the moment, he's not. But you've got me instead, so, yeah.
4: I hope he's not listening, Daniel.
19: He may well be.
4: Great to have you here. So 1-3-3-8-8-2, the listening audience know how this works. It's an amazing thing that 6PR brings the opportunity to get free legal advice, and you get quite deep and into some of the things that people want to talk about, and they know you're coming. We've had 1, 2, 3 different people now off the message machine, interestingly, on the same topic. I'm not sure why. I don't think it's seasonal, is it? It's wills and how, and is it important to do to create a will?
19: I think it's very important. We get a lot of sort of very difficult stories. People may have made a will decades ago and completely forgotten about it.
4: Yeah.
19: And maybe they've left everything to a girlfriend from 30 years ago and then they pass away and then everyone thinks that they've got money coming to them, and then all of a sudden someone turns up with a will where everything is left to them. So if you haven't reviewed your will, then we recommend that you do so.
4: How would I assume that the family and the wife, not the girlfriend, would fight that? And what are the chances of disputing a will and winning?
19: Well, there's so many different factors, and that's the issue. That there's a case that I'm thinking of where the gentleman died without a partner. Someone did claim to be his de facto partner, but they lived in another country. And really the person who would have been receiving everything, had there been not been a will, would have been his father. And it was in a jurisdiction where his father couldn't challenge anything. Ultimately, a settlement was reached, but it's just very difficult. So the simple answer is it's a very expensive process to fix all of this up.
4: Yes.
19: And very risky. So the simple answer is to have a will, yeah.
4: How expensive is it to create a will?
19: Look, make a will. It can be very inexpensive, depending on, how complicated your affairs are, it can be get into the kind of thousands of dollars, and perhaps it's more than just the will. There's estate planning, there's trusts, and all sorts of devices that we can use to make sure that your assets go where you want them to.
16: We just heard, it's a loose segue, but I'm going to go with it anyway. We just heard the Egyptian coach, some of the Egyptian players, very upset with the fact that they lost the game and saying things that I would assume they'll regret at a later stage. In creating a will,
19: yes,
16: is it easy to take emotions out of it? You might have a will and it's all wonderful, well, it was all wonderful, and then you fall out with a member of the family,
19: yes,
16: in a not nice way. Doesn't mean that you won't get it back together at a later stage, but at that moment you don't see that. If you then ran off and called your lawyer, do you have conversations, hard conversations at times like that?
19: We always have those kind of conversations, you know, who is in your life, who is important to you, what is the relationship going on there, is there any chance of ever reconciling? These are issues that need to be considered.
16: Yeah. Could imagine because you're explaining it, starting to imagine how messy these things can be. 133-882 is the number to call. 133-882 if you have a question. We've got Daniel Rice in the studio from Hammond Legal, ready to answer you in an expert way. Joke, I suppose. It's not seasonal, the will discussion. Is there seasonal topics in law? Do you in your office have things that, depending on something outside your control, becomes an issue?
19: When it's very hot,
16: yeah,
19: and particularly around Christmas time, there is a lot of family law parenting inquiries, and as well as criminal law. I don't know. Maybe it's the heat and people are out and about. I don't know what it is, but summer attracts certain kinds of clientele.
16: Really? And you are aware of it? You're prepared for it? And
19: Everyone's waiting. We're all ready.
16: And on cue.
19: Yeah.
16: Unbelievable. I've got a question for a personal, being very personal today, talking about my health and all sorts of things. I've been not good to, well, my son's not listening. He's in Canberra. He's talked to me and my thoughts on it as a dad are beside the point, but he's talked to me about changing his name. Well, he wants his mother and father to call him something else. And
19: okay. I
16: said, well, if you change your name by Deedpoll, if you're that connected to it, then I'll think about it, but certainly not until then. My thought process there was that's too hard for him. He won't do it and it will cost money and it'll be too hard and, you know, we'll probably never talk about it again. That was my initial thought process, yet we are still talking about it. My question for you, Daniel, is changing your name by deed poll, how difficult is that to do and how often is that done?
19: Well, I think there's limits to how many times you can change your name.
16: Ah.
19: And there's a bit of a process, but I don't necessarily think it's particularly difficult. Yeah, I haven't actually gone through that experience myself or assisted anyone with that, but as I understand it, it's not the most difficult process.
16: So they're not very expensive either?
19: Well,
16: probably.
19: As I understand it, you probably need to make an application to births, deaths and marriages or something along those lines and then follow through that process. Yep.
16: I'd love to hear from you if you've done that, by the way. 133-882, if you've gone to the trouble of changing your name and as I'm suggesting to Daniel, you may well regret it at a later stage, so don't do it. 133-882. He's not listening, but if you agree with me, I'll cut the audio up and I'll send it to him. 133-882 on any legal issue. Now is your chance. And I know I listen to JB and John a lot, and just at the death, when it's nearly time to go, calls come flooding in. Don't do that. Call right now. After the break, you'll be first, second, and third. 133-882 if you want to talk law. Daniel Rice is with us from Hammond Legal.
3: Traffic. The census is coming in August. 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
20: Got a breakdown. Welshpool Road East, westbound after Hale Road in Wattle Grove. The left-hand lane is blocked. Still dealing with that crash in the Northbridge Tunnel westbound. Traffic heavy in the area. Heading north on the Kwinana, Hankatil Road to Rowley Road, South Terrace to Hay Street, Hutton Street to Warwick Road, onto the Mitchell, and then Whitfords Avenue to Shenton Avenue. Kwinana Freeway southbound, Loftus Street to South Terrace, Canning Highway and Berrigan Drive to Mundajong Road. I'm Bruce Welsh on Perth's Traffic Leader, 6BR.
0: G'day, this is the Camel. 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
16: 9 News tonight with Michael Thompson, as always, but a special time, Tomo.
21: Hey, Mark. 9 News is at the special time of 5 o'clock tonight. It's ahead of State of Origin Game 3. But at the top of the bulletin, Telstra in damage control following an outage affecting hundreds of thousands of customers here in Perth, millions around the country. Telco today apologising, saying it was a software issue. And it was not, they did make it clear, not the result of a cyber attack. We'll have full details at 5. There's also been a spike in bird flu cases. We'll tell you where. And there's certainly 2 in WA, but there's 2 elsewhere. The whale in Mandra estuary is happy and healthy. That's according to government experts issuing a warning today to those who are getting too close. Now, strike action has been planned for next Thursday in the Pilbara. This will be the first strike action in the Pilbara in 4 decades. Huge night in sport with State of Origin Game 3. 9 News is at 5 o'clock. Then we go straight to Brisbane for the decider. Mark, all that, much more coming up. Special time, 5 o'clock.
16: Thank you, Michael.
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18: 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Oh, ain't no hold'em. Hey, lay our cards down.
24: Law Talk with Hammond Legal.
16: Daniel Rice is with us from Hammond Legal. I was going to say your one-stop shop for all legal questions, but that's probably doesn't quite go with the law, does it? How do you plug for business? Is it something that lawyers do, or you just stand on your credibility? And Hammond Legal's right up there when we talk about that.
19: I think you stand on your credibility. John Hammond certainly has a very good reputation. It's really a client magnet. We provide a high level of professionalism and sort of rely on a lot of good word and referrals and things. Yeah.
16: The thing I love when listening to you guys is you put yourself out there. I know it's your job, but there's sort of nothing you don't know. When a question comes, no matter, I'm sometimes driving around listening thinking, oh, that's a bit obtuse, but you know, bang, you off you go.
19: Particularly with John. John seems to know a bit about everything and every sort of area of law. So yeah.
16: Maria off the message machine. Yes, check your will, please, she says. My male friend died suddenly at home. I was executor. Shocked that he left entire estate to a former girlfriend of over 15 years. It's exactly what you're talking about. There was one daughter with a husband and 2 children with significant health issues. Yes, after much lawyer to lawyer stuff, the girlfriend got much more than the one daughter.
19: Mm. And this is the sad thing, the cost of litigation, the stress of litigation. Ultimately, people usually settle because they don't really have any other option. These are some of the unfortunate outcomes.
16: Graham has another experience. You write a will and then people contest it so it doesn't go where they want it to go. At least you don't know. If you've written the will, you know, you've done the right thing.
19: Yes, well, that's right. I think getting a lawyer to assist draw up the will, rather than a lot of the sort of homemade wills that we see, can avoid a lot of those issues.
16: Can I ask you a question about property settlement in terms of the government is, and I'm not getting political here on you, but the government's done things they want to make it easier for people to buy their first home, which is wonderful. The prices have come off a little bit, is the argument against that. Is that what you intended? And there's a bit of to and fro. You're sort of not quite at the pointy end, but nearby. Are you getting the amount of inquiries with this as you were? Do you feel like the property market's come off through property settlement inquiries?
19: Look, I think we're yet to see it at this stage, but certainly it looks like as these tax changes and whatnot come through, there's going to be a lot more inquiries. Yep.
16: A question from Carol. Can you explain, Daniel, and I'm not sure that you do this, I should have asked you off air at Hammond Legal, but when the concept, as Carol's describing, I'm paraphrasing for her, where you only pay if you win. You see a lawyer to take someone on, and if you don't win, that's okay because you don't get charged.
19: It depends on the case. Occasionally we do take on those sort of cases. From what I've seen, they're usually personal injuries cases.
16: And is that be for the greater good, sort of almost pro rata stuff, thinking that we'll take this on even though there's a good chance we won't win?
19: It is for the greater good. In a lot of these plaintiff cases, people are injured. They can't work. They can't afford legal fees. And a lot of law firms will offer that service as a kind of pay at the end basis.
16: Yep. Do lawyers get a bad rap overall, do you reckon?
19: I think that they do. I don't know why, but certainly that seems to be the case.
16: And a final question, because we're out of time, from Simon in Mount Claremont. Please ask Daniel, is Suits your favourite TV show?
19: I'm proud to say I've never actually seen it.
16: What do you mean proud? It's a great show.
19: Okay, well, maybe I should watch it then.
16: Maybe you shouldn't, because you did all the work.
19: Meghan Markle doesn't do it for me.
16: Yeah, she's in it, yeah. Don't watch it. Hey, Daniel, thank you very much for coming in. Really appreciate it. Say hello to John, who's no doubt working hard, not on holidays.
19: Will do.
16: Working hard somewhere in the Bahamas.
19: Even when he's on holidays, he's working hard.
16: Well said. Daniel Rice from Hammond Legal.
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2: Metro congestion, Canning Highway westbound at Berwick Street in Victoria Park and West Coast Highway northbound at Brighton Road in Scarborough. I'm Bruce Welsh on Perth's traffic leader, 6PR.
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16: Guys, I changed my name by deed poll in the late 80s and it cost me $60. It was pretty straightforward. I didn't have to make an application or anything. Just walked in and got it done. Giselle. Really? Did you want to do that? Okay. Thank you, Giselle. I hope you enjoy it. At least it didn't cost you much. We're done for the hour, only for the hour. Plenty coming up in the final hour of Drive, including we're going to talk to the unions about the pending strike. It's BHP versus the workers. There's a lot of money at stake, as we've discussed. BHP says, alludes to, up to $240,000 a player. They say that's too much.
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1: It's 19 degrees at 5 o'clock. Good afternoon, I'm Chelsea Bowden. Telstra is advising customers to restart their devices if they're still having issues. Now a major outage has been resolved. A software defect has been identified as the likely cause of the outage. The telco has carried out more than 300 welfare checks relating to failed 000 calls, with the overwhelming majority of callers not requiring any further assistance. Telstra's Chief Financial Officer Michael Acklin admits the number is higher than anticipated.
9: Now we expect these numbers are inflated due to a large number of people calling to test 000 because they felt anxious around not being able to make calls, and as a flow on from our call issue. So our backup systems worked as they should have through this time.
1: WA has recorded two new suspected positive cases of H5 bird flu. Nine News reporter Holly Edwards-Smith has more.
10: The two dead petrels were reported to the Emergency Animal Disease Hotline. One found at Mullaloo Beach, the other further north at Horrocks Beach in the Shire of Northampton near Geraldton. Initial testing shows both birds are positive for the H5 strain of the virus. Samples now on their way to the CSIRO Centre for Disease Preparedness in Victoria. This follows a presumed positive test in a migratory giant petrel found near Mullaloo Beach last week and brings the total positives in WA to 5.
1: For the first time in 40 years, BHP's unionised workers in the Pilbara are set to strike. Negotiations over a new pay deal have failed with the iron ore giant, resulting in workers at the Port Hedland bulk export terminal pledging to stop work for 8 hours next week. The move comes from the combined ports unions, who say there's been inadequate progress in bargaining talks over the last 6 months. It sparks headlines across the globe. Chamber of Minerals CEO Aaron Morey says that's concerning.
11: Because the only way to sustain, let alone grow, the mining sector in Western Australia is to uphold our reputation as a safe place for global investors. And unfortunately, with each day that we see this sort of disruption, that slips away.
1: BHP says they're eager to keep negotiating for a fair deal while making sure operations keep running safely. And the US president has declared the country's ceasefire with Iran is over, calling further diplomatic talks a waste of time. Donald Trump stated he no longer wants to deal with Iranian leaders, despite a peace memorandum being signed just 2 weeks ago. The sudden collapse of the truce follows strikes by the US military in response to attacks on commercial shipping. In finance, the All Ords is down at 25 points at 8,979 and the dollar's worth 69.4 US cents and 12,500 rupiah.
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1: The Dockers have made a big call at the selection table ahead of tomorrow night's blockbuster top-of-the-table clash with the Swans at Optus Stadium. Ruckman Sean Darcy has been managed after returning to the side a fortnight ago from injury. Hayden Young hasn't recovered from a groin injury. Mason Cox has been recalled for his 10th game of the season, and Jaeger O'Meara is also back in the lineup. Just one change for the Swans. Feisty forward Tom Papley comes in for Corey Warner, who's been dropped. And West Coast defender Ruben Jimby says working through his quad injury has been a good learning experience. The 21-year-old hasn't played since injuring himself in round 14. The Eagles injury report has revealed he's about 6 weeks away from playing. Jimby says he's spending the time developing his skills as a young player.
12: We got some of the best minds defensively in footy. You know, we got Harry Taylor, Shannon Hearn, Mitch Duncan. So still chatting to those boys a lot. Still watching footy, still going to all the meetings. So yeah, I'm still a young player. I've still got so much to learn about the game. So I guess it gives me time to work on different aspects of my footy.
1: That's the latest news and sport.
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13: Northbound on the Kwinana Freeway, Anchortail Road to Rolly Road, South Terrace to Hay Street, Mitchell Freeway, Hutton Street to Reed Highway, Whitfords Avenue to Shenton Avenue, Kwinana Freeway southbound from Vincent Street on the Mitchell to Mill Point Road, Canning Highway to Mount Henry Bridge, Billia Drive to Mortimer Road, westbound on the Graham Farmer and through the tunnel, Tonkin Highway slows southbound Roe Highway to Welshpool Road East and northbound Leach Highway to Collier Road. No delays in the CBD. I'm Bruce Welsh on Perth's traffic leader, 6PR.
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1: Down to 8 degrees overnight, then partly cloudy tomorrow with a chance of fog in the early morning before a shower or two in the afternoon and evening, getting to a top of 21, a shower or two and 20 on Friday, and for the weekend, mostly sunny on Saturday and Sunday with tops of 19. Right now it's 18 degrees. 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
16: Righto, let's get into it. What a last hour we've got for you. Opportunity for you to get involved, of course, as always, 133882, call of the day prize. In fact, if you call with a word on the street, what have you seen, what have you heard, WA asset style, you can go into the running to win 10 grand. That's how good it is. And, of course, there's the pin to win. Another promo in a moment that I want to mention as well. Hey, really looking forward in the second half of this hour to talk to our own Ender Brady, who is at the NATO summit in Turkey in Ankara right now. We'll spend a bit extra time with him than we normally would because the Donald arrived to great fanfare. There's a fair bit going on there alone. And, of course, the ceasefire seems to have ceased. That's probably the best way to describe it. And they might have spoken to Donald Trump about that. Who knows? Nigel Farage has resigned for a by-election no one wants to be part of. Prince Harry lost his fight leading an Elton John against the Daily Mirror. Heaps going on there, so we'll spend some extended time with Ender. I did promise that we'd bring you something from the state government on the front page, or one of the stories on the front page of the West Australian today. Teachers in 15% pay bid. An exclusive by Bethany Height, the education reporter. WA teachers are seeking a 15% pay rise over 2 years, with the union claiming the public education system its members work in is no longer fit for purpose. Well, today we heard from Simone McGurk, who's the, not the education minister, but the minister for creative arts. She was asked about the threat of, potentially threat of teacher strikes, coming off the back of the miners striking, in Port Kembla over the BHP, Port Hedland over the BHP. And she says the government is looking forward to working with the teachers.
2: We'll negotiate with the teachers union to work through what's responsible for the WA taxpayers, but also demonstrates the value that we place on teachers. We want them to feel respected. That'll be the goal in the negotiations.
16: All right, there you go. We'll take them on face value there. Now, I did promise that we had another promotion I wanted to tell you about.
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16: 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Time to say good afternoon and welcome to Rod Caddies, the One Nation leader here in Western Australia. Rod, good afternoon.
7: Hey, good afternoon, Mark.
16: There's a bit going on in your world.
7: Oh, certainly lots going on at the moment.
16: Of course, we learned on Monday, we spoke to the Premier, we heard from Paul Pavalier himself that there's a by-election coming. The Premier says it's going to be a hard one to win because they always are, but more so than ever, and that

0: In fact, Paul Papalia's resignation doesn't take effect for 2 days. He said he'd resign on July 10. But forget the official stuff. We're in there where you're all swinging. You've come out swinging. Certainly Basil has. And as I said, we spoke to the Premier on Monday and he was defending the work of his government. What about One Nation? Can you give us an exclusive right here, right now, Rod? Who will be the candidate?
1: Well, I tell you what, we've got a lot to choose from because I already have, you know, a short list of people already, but we have opened it up to our membership. And within 48 hours, we've already had something like 70 or 80 people put in expression of interest.
0: Okay, to actually run in the by-election.
1: Yes.
0: All right. Do they have to live in the electorate?
1: Well, by law they don't, but my preference, you know, obviously as we're going through the interviews and working out the best person, my preference would be if you want to, you know, represent your community, you should be living in it really. So that will be my aim, is to make sure, you know, that we have someone that lives in that community. So that I'm not ruling anyone out, but that would be my preference.
0: Okay. Well, it's going to be a high profile sort of a fight, this, but three cornered fight. Well, depending on where you land, I suppose, in a preference deal with the Liberals, you might sort of form an unofficial coalition. And again, if you want to, give us an exclusive. The floor's yours.
1: Oh, look, as I've told anyone that asks me, the Liberals, if they align with our values, which, you know, considerable, they are meant to be a conservative party, so their policies and what they stand for align in a similar way to One Nation. And we certainly won't be putting Labor above them. You know, it would make no sense to put a party that we want to get rid of, both at state and federal level, that we don't believe have been looking after the people of Western Australia or Australia. Why would we preference them? Yep, we want to get rid of them.
0: No secrets in that. So let's come back to this high-profile candidate. It will be high-profile, win or lose, because, lots of the state and a little bit of the nation will be focused on this. Can you give us any, you're not going to tell us who it is. Can you tell us the sort of people that have come to you wanting to put their hand up for this and represent you, I suppose, Rod, as the One Nation WA leader, and more importantly, Pauline Hanson?
1: Oh, look, we've had a broad range of people. I've got, you know, small business owners. I've got, numerous small business owners. I mean, it's quite a few of them. They're obviously quite upset with where the country's going and trying to make a living these days. And when you're trying to employ people, that, you know, the engine room of this country is small business. And when they're feeling let down by a Labor government, then they're going to come out swinging. And I think they're very upset, and there's probably a lot of them people putting their name up. So, yeah, there's a broad range of them people. So, yeah, like I said, all sorts of people. We've got FIFO workers. We've got, you know, I think one was a dentist, you know, like accountant. You know, there's just multiple people from different,
0: And the people that have come, that have raised their hand and said, we'd like to represent One Nation in the by-election, the upcoming by-election for Secret Harbour, do they include people that previously you didn't know were supporters of One Nation, weren't members of the party, but now that it's literally game on, they want to be there?
1: Well, I haven't got to go through the whole lot yet. Obviously, there's a lot of applications there. They've all been rolling in.
0: Yeah, but if there was a big name, it would have jumped out at you.
1: Yeah, there's and it closes tonight. So, there's no big names that really jump out at me. There are different councillors and different things that have showed expressions of interest.
0: All right. Hey, Rod, don't take this the wrong way, but you were the second call we made. We tried to get Pauline on the program to talk about the by-election and what One Nation were going to do about it. We couldn't get Pauline, not because she didn't want to talk to the listeners of 6PR. I'm sure she does. She's in London at the moment on business, we were told. What is that business?
1: Oh, I couldn't honestly tell you. Pauline is shooting all over the place. She's always somewhere different. And you know, I'm so busy here working for the people of WA. She leaves us to do our thing. We're a state parliament here, and it's a state by-election, so she's off doing what she does. And like I said, she's so busy around the place, it'd be hard for me to keep up with, you know, where I'm going, let alone where she is as well.
0: Is she talking to Nigel Farage?
1: Oh, I guess so. I would imagine she would meet him. I can't say that she was, but I imagine if I was her and I was over there, I'd be...

0: meeting up with him.
1: Okay. Are you a fan of Nodge?
0: Oh, I think he's offering a lot of great things to the people over there. Obviously, on the conservative side of politics, and giving them a real big shake-up, same as we are here in Australia.
1: Okay. All right. And as I let you go, Rod, and thanks for the update, and we'll, please, when you are ready or when you can, make sure you let us know. We'll happy to give it a run as an exclusive, the new candidate the candidate for One Nation in the upcoming by-election. What do you say to those who are very anti-One Nation, of which there are many across the nation and certainly here in WA, and they're anti because it's a one-person party? It's fine. I support Pauline Hanson and her One Nation party, but she's not going to be there forever. And then what does One Nation stand for? What do you say to those people?
0: Well, what I say to them or anyone that tries saying that, when you say you're a one-person party, I've been involved in this party for 10 years. We've got a senator that's been elected in WA. I'm an elected member. We've got Phil Scott, who's a member of parliament in WA. I've been working hard for the people of Australia. This isn't a one-person party. Do you know why the Premier reverts back to things when they talk about federal policies or federal politics and tries to refer to Pauline? Because they can't pick any problems with us here in WA. We're actually doing a great job for the people of Western Australia. So definitely not a one-person party.
1: Okay. The Premier has said it's going to be a tough fight. Are you, on the other hand, what's your confidence level? Put a percentage on it. How confident are you that One Nation will hold the seat of Secret Harbour?
0: I'll put it this way. When you usually look at bookies, they have a decent idea of what's going on because they're going to win and lose money, and they've got us at even odds with Labor, so that'll tell you something.
1: Okay, and bet responsibly. Rod, thank you for that. Really appreciate your time.
0: No worries. Cheers.
1: Rod Caddy's One Nation WA leader. That's where we're at, like it or not. Checking in with Rod in the lead-up to a by-election is just what you do at the moment. It will be a really interesting fight. We haven't got the date yet. We'll get that first, I suppose, and then we'll discover who the candidates are. We need to take a break at 18 and a half past the hour of 5. Jeff and Kylie, we're coming to you, and anybody else who wants to get involved, 133-882. You might have some thoughts on that upcoming by-election and the One Nation candidate. You might want to call and tell us that you're putting your hand up. Who knows?
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3: Quinana Freeway northbound, Ankertill Road to Rolly Road, then South Terrace to Hay Street, Mitchell Freeway, Hutton Street to Reed Highway, and Whiffords Avenue to Shenton Avenue. Quinana Freeway southbound from Vincent Street to Mill Point Road, Canning Highway to Mount Henry Bridge, Billier Drive to Mortimer Road. Tonkin Highway southbound, Roe Highway to Wellspool Road East, and northbound Leach Highway to Collier Road. Roe Highway northbound, Great Eastern Highway bypass, and southbound Wellspool Road East, and then Kwinana Freeway with no delays in the city.
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1: According to Angus from the Message Machine, Rod Caddy's support for the obviously corrupt Nigel Farage says it all about One Nation. Okay, Angus, you're entitled to your opinion. That's what we are all about. It's an opinion business. Okay, let's get back to the biggest story of the day, the Pilbara mining region being threatened with its first strike in 40 years. Hundreds of BHP workers look set to walk off the job at Port Hedland next week in what would be the Western Australian mining industry's most significant industrial action for a quarter of a century. Shortly, we talk to the unions, but first we're going to talk to you, representing you out there. Kylie has called up, as has Jeff, and you can join them, 133-882. Kylie, good afternoon.
19: Hey, Mark, how are you going?
1: Going well.
19: I just wanted to respond. You had a caller, Andrew, a little bit earlier before the break, before Law Talk, and he was, you know, talking about, oh, if you want to ring up and comment, you know, like you've got to do some work up there. My response to that is, and he's talking about the, you know, the weather, and yes, it gets hot, amazing, above the 26th parallel, who would have thought? But the FIFO workers, you know, broadly, I know they all have different shifts, they're up there for roughly half of the year. So, you know, spare us the pity party on the weather, because Pilbara winters are actually also magnificent. They take jobs and services from the locals who are there full time, and they don't contribute to the local communities, and that's fine, they're up there for work, but you know, they're only looking at the, oh, how much money have I got? So in response to people that have been there, my parents moved to the Pilbara in 1966. So we've done the hard yards. I spent 34 years up there, and I've got family members who are still working up there. So it's not enough to say, oh, go up there, it's hard, it's hot, you know, it's 40 degrees, and they're away from home. If you don't want to be away from home and you don't want to work in the heat, get a job closer to home. That's fine. But if you choose to chase the big money, you know it's going to be hot that it's up there. That comes with the territory. So I just found it really offensive and, you know, such a pity party. Oh, poor me. It's hot when we go up there. What, for half of the year? And, the rigor is out in the sun, but some of them are in offices or in air-conditioned sheds or whatever. Nah.
1: Kylie, I appreciate your call. This is what it's all about. We've got differing opinions. Let's air them all. Thank you, Kylie. To Jeff now on the pending strike action. Go ahead, Jeff.
20: Oh, hi, Mark. How are you? I pretty much wanted to repeat what that lady said. I worked up in Karratha, Dampier Salt, in the 70s and early 80s. We lived in caravans. We had to cook our own food, and it was still bloody hot there. Our toilet blocks, we made our own toilet block. The construction company made us make our toilet block. We didn't have our own room, and we didn't have superannuation, and we did do the hard yard, and, you know, and we definitely didn't earn $200,000 as a rigger for half a year, and we were up there for 2 months at a time. So I don't know. I think they've become too precious, Mark.
1: Jeff, again, thank you for your thoughts and everybody else on this issue. We might not get a chance to get back to it because we do have to move on. Been saying all day that we will have the unions on. In fact, it's time now to speak to Steve McCartney, representing the AMWU. He's the state secretary. He's been listening to this all day, of course, and is well aware of what's happening. We're on target for next Thursday, July 16, the strike action, unless, according to the unions, BHP comes to the party. Steve, good afternoon to you. How do we fix this thing?
0: Well, it's really simple. All BHP have to do is come to the table and negotiate instead of just sitting there trying to wait this thing out and actually force our people to take the action they have to take in the future now just to get them back to the table to speak honestly about an agreement.
1: So why do you say that they're refusing to talk?
0: Because we've had plenty of meetings with BHP with little or no result. So they're not accepting the fact that they have to negotiate in good faith. They're not accepting the fact that the guys actually want to have a say in their own future, their own reward, and they want to be able to sell each other.
1: Still today, 2026, unions can be a dirty word with some. And those who are anti-union will point to a figure like this one, $240,000, the benchmark figure from the Perth diesel plant that apparently you and the unions are using as the benchmark for what staff at Port Hedland should be paid. What do you say to that?
0: I say that over the last 5 years, BHP has made over $430,000 per head profit on in the last 5 years annually. So I think they can afford to pay a little more.
1: Is $240,000 too much more? Like, you know, when you're talking and comparing to the rest of us, it's a lot of money.
0: The members will pick where they land at the end of the day. But, you know, I think that what they want more than anything else is the ability to negotiate their own wages and conditions. Now, they've been locked out of this whole process for years, and they want to know. They want to know what their increases are going to be every year, and it shouldn't be up to their supervisor, which might give them 1%, 2%, doesn't matter, right? And then once upon a time, they weren't allowed to talk to each other about their money.
1: Mm-hmm.
0: Now they can negotiate. If the company ever turns into coming to the table prepared to negotiate, we're able to sit around a table, have a real discussion about the wages and conditions so they understand what they're, so they have a say in their own workplace. More importantly, so they know 1 year to the next year to the next year what percentage increase they're going to get.
1: Okay.
0: Instead of waiting for their supervisor to give them one.
1: So you say they make enough profit they can afford it. They say, in essence, you're holding them over a barrel, barrel of iron ore. What are you...
0: Well, I think they're trying to reinvent the 60s, right? If you knew, you know all the high jumps that unions have to go through just to get protected action, right? And we're probably the only country in the world that's got to give someone 5 days' notice that we're going to do something to you for this amount of time on that day. So this is not like standing out the front and setting fire to the building. Our members have been forced into this so we can get BHP around the table to negotiate in good faith.
1: Okay. So the good faith negotiation is a possibility. If it occurred before next Thursday, the strike wouldn't occur, or are you committed?
0: Well, that would be a minor miracle in my view because BHP has been talking, well, we've been talking to BHP for, I think, 7 months and we've got absolutely nowhere. So if they could get visited by three gods or something and turn into some people that cared about their workforce, then they might just come back and give us an offer.
1: Okay.
0: And no, this had to happen.
1: Okay. Steve McCartney is the WA State Secretary of the AMWU. Give us an example, Steve, of someone on, say, at the Port Hedland site that's doing a job at the moment that also exists here in metropolitan Perth. What's an example of that?
0: Well, I don't know. First of all, you would have to live in Port Hedland and be working in Perth.
1: Mm-hmm.
0: For that period of time while you are there. The second thing is you'd have to put up with the conditions and the isolation. And the third thing is you're working long hours in a place where you don't have a say in your outcomes for your wages and you can't get bosses to negotiate in good faith.
1: Okay, I like what you've done there. So can I ask you in another way then? Forget the 240K. It is a sexy term and it's easy to belt the unions over the head with it. What are you saying the differential is in money terms? To be doing those things that you just spoke about, i.e. working for BHP in Port Hedland as opposed to here in Perth. So forget what the base salary is. What are you saying that the differential in dollar terms is?
0: Oh, look, I'm not going to go and do math on the run.
1: But is it like and, 50 grand? Is it 100 grand?
0: I don't think it's near there, right? I think there's been a lot of exaggeration about where the money's going to land. The money will satisfy our members. When they tell us it's right for them, then we'll know what's right.
1: Okay, the public opinion battle on this, which isn't necessarily important for you, although it might be enough to sway BHP, who knows, without talking real dollars and cents, it makes it hard for the average Joe and Joanne in the street to decide who they're going to side with. But as I say, do you say it doesn't matter what they think, it's just about what you and BHP can nut out over a negotiating table?
0: No, I think if people are going to think about this, they should be thinking about working in a workplace that their bosses aren't negotiating in good faith, when they've got to live where they live, work the hours they do away from their family. When you put all that together, they're not earning enough money. It's got to be across the board and it's got to be about productivity.
1: The countdown is on then to next Thursday, July 16. We'll see what happens. Hey.
0: This is not shutting down the world or killing the pig. What we're really trying to do is get them to get to the table and listen to us.
1: But what if they don't?
0: We have to take this action to do it.
1: Yep.
0: Right? Then it's worthwhile.
1: So if the BHP don't say, let's talk about it, the next step for you is another further strike for 24 hours?
0: Oh, that'll be, once again, you know, that'll be up to the men and women that are on the job. They'll make those decisions. What we're really trying to do is say, we are prepared to do it. We are doing it, and you need to get around the table and actually negotiate in good faith. Have a discussion about where they want to go forward. If they're not interested in that. They want to stonewall this thing.
1: Okay. Steve McCartney, good luck.
0: Cheers. Bye-bye.
1: Chelsea Bowden is with us with news headlines. Sorry to hold you up, but it's a big day.
2: It is a big day. Thanks, Mark, and good evening. Telstra is advising customers to restart their devices if they're still having issues now that a major outage has been resolved. A software defect has been identified as the likely cause of the outage. The US president has declared the country's ceasefire with Iran is over, calling further diplomatic talks a waste of time. Donald Trump stated he no longer wants to deal with Iranian leaders, despite a peace memorandum being signed just 2 weeks ago. For the first time in 40 years, BHP's unionised workers in the Pilbara are set to strike. Negotiations over a new pay deal have failed with the iron ore giant, resulting in workers at the Port Hedland hub pledging to stop work for 8 hours next week. In sport, Sean Darcy has been left out of the Dockers' clash with the Swans tomorrow, and Hayden Young is out injured. Mason Cox and Jake O'Meara come into the side. Checking weather, down to 8 overnight, then partly cloudy with a shower or two tomorrow and a top of 21. More news at 6.
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22: Got a crash on Tonkin Highway southbound before Thomas Road in Hilbert. The left-hand lane is blocked there. Traffic heavy on approach. Heading north on the Kwinana. Still busy. Anchortel Road to Rolly Road, then South Terrace to Hay Street. Mitchell Freeway, Hutton Street to Reed Highway and Whitfords Avenue to Shenton Avenue. Kwinana Freeway southbound, Loftus Street to Millpoint Road. Canning Highway to Mount Henry Bridge. And Billia Drive to Anchortel Road, westbound in the tunnel and the Graham Farmer slow and no delays in the city. I'm Bruce Welsh on Perth's traffic leader, 6PR.
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0: week. What about same-day hot water system replacement?
1: Attack Doctor!
0: Nice one. 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
1: Attack Doctor!
0: Thought so. 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
1: Attack Doctor!
0: I wasn't even fit.
1: Attack Doctor!
0: Go on then, give us one more. But don't cut me off.
1: Attack Doctor!
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3: Covered so much, and there's so much still to cover, and we're nearly finished. You'll enjoy, hopefully, the last 20 minutes of the program just on BHP's mining giant and Port Hedland's operations strike action that is pending from the mining staff. I wanted to do this, I should do this. Comments attributable to BHP. We've heard from the unions. We've delivered a new enterprise agreement at Mining Area C and South Flank that rewards 1,800 workers without industrial action. Our focus remains on keeping our people safe, maintaining productive operations and reaching a fair, competitive and reasonable agreement with our people. Every Australian benefits from a strong iron ore sector. We are eager to keep negotiating constructively for a fair deal while making sure we can keep operations running safely. And of course, the invitation is open to the BHP spokesperson or anybody from BHP who is available to come on board and explain their position in more detail right here on 6PR. And before we get to end up, just a bit of a general theme from the audience. There's plenty of people that will take their jobs if they want to continue to whinge, then tell them to leave. No one's got a gun to their head forcing them to work in Port Hedland. That's from Richard. That one I better not. And the theme is anti BHP on one side, but very anti the miners on the other. I think it's fair to say. How can BHP negotiate to a number if the union guy doesn't even know what the number is? No name attached to that.
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3: Our man Ender Brady is in Turkey at the moment for the NATO summit. Where Ender, wow, we talk about a busy day here. There is news coming left, right and centre from where you are.
4: Hey, Mark. Yeah, good to speak to you. Thanks for having me again. Yeah, it's been a huge couple of days. Donald Trump has given his speech and kind of like mini news conference this morning. He only took a handful of questions, but basically he's not very happy with European allies still over the war in Iran and their refusal to back America and what they were doing with Israel. So he had a bit of a rant about that. He ripped into Spain. He bombed Iran overnight. He said that the Spanish leader and Spain are terrible people and America will not be doing any trade with Spain. He really singled out the Spanish. He also gave the Danes a grilling over Greenland and their refusal to simply hand it over to the United States. And then he ripped into others for not spending enough on defense. But the facts remain, European allies in NATO are on track to spend an increase of 11% this year on defence across Europe. So he's having an impact, but he's still not happy.
3: Not happy at all. In fact, let's hear a little bit from the Donald when he arrived, and then I'll get your thoughts on the fact that he arrived to jets flying overhead with the red, white and blue. There was a blue carpet rolled out with the American anthem blaring. The leaders, he's not the only leader at NATO. There's dozens and dozens of them, but only the Donald gets this treatment. And then he says this.
5: I was very disappointed with NATO, and frankly, if it weren't held in Turkey, where my friend happens to be a very strong leader, it's possible that I wouldn't have attended. I felt I had to attend because of the fact that, you know, I know he's gone all out. It was a big thing to have NATO come to Turkey or any place else. It's a big thing. But we weren't treated well because we did something in Iran. We don't need anybody's help. I didn't even want their help.
3: What's the atmosphere like there, Ender?
4: It's pretty positive, and I think there is a real feeling of unity from everything I've seen in the meetings yesterday and the people I was talking to. Yes, there was apprehension ahead of this because nobody knew what version of Trump was going to turn up. Would it be the cuddly, smiley one that turned up in the UK for the royal visit last September, or would it be the belligerent Trump who we saw in the Oval Office in the White House ripping into President Zelensky? He's been quite measured, but I think he's keeping it in check because he has a very good working relationship and friendship with President Erdogan of Turkey. So he's respecting his hosts. He has praised them. He has praised Mark Rutte, the Secretary General of NATO. But the pressure is on to spend. And all the while, you look at some countries, the Czechs have come out today and said that they're not even going to hit the 2% that was promised a year ago at the last summit in the Netherlands. And you know, Czechia as it now is, or Czechoslovakia as it was in the 1930s and 1940s, they were invaded in living memory, and they're still not touching 2% on defence. So a lot to play for in Europe, but ultimately I think this is a week to keep NATO unified and keep the Americans on board.
3: Okay. So many other areas I'd like to talk to you about, but as is always the case with you, we're nearly out of time, but I'm not going to miss this one. Nigel Farage, and in fact, we've got something to play to our listening audience about Nigel. He's up to some shenanigans because he refuses to accept that he's corrupt.
6: I have done nothing wrong. I have not broken the law in any way at all. I have not misused public money. And you know, for the first 2 years of being an MP, my personal MP expenses are zero.
3: Okay, fair enough. Now, he's explained it to us. He's called a by-election so the people can decide whether he's corrupt, but the major party's having nothing of it.
4: Yes, exactly. So, look, he's MP for Clacton-on-Sea, which is a seaside town, as the name suggests, in Essex, just to the east of London. And what he's doing is getting ahead of a parliamentary investigation. In fact, there are two into funds he has received and people who've backed him and supported him, and funds which Parliament believes were not correctly declared. Now, the rules are there. They're there for everyone. 650 MPs from the Prime Minister down to an ordinary rank-and-file MP with no cabinet portfolio. The rules are there for everyone. It's a simple question. Did he break the rules? Now, he's called this by-election, standing down to try and stand again, to circumvent the investigation. But the main political parties, Labour and the Conservatives and the Liberal Democrats, have said we will not field a candidate. They all feel this is a gimmick. Now, Farage is adamant he has done nothing wrong. A friend of his recently, we discovered, gave him $10 million, just like that, which he didn't declare. So let's see. Let's see what the investigation discovers. But it's ultimately a referendum on Nigel Farage. If no one stands against him, it's an absolute farce.
3: No count, Binface will be there. You've got 30 seconds to tell us that Prince Harry and Elton John lost.
4: They did. And look, in 30 seconds, the one thing you need to know is there is a $100 million legal bill, which the judge will decide at the end of July on who's liable for it. And guess what? It won't be the newspaper, the Daily Mail, because they won their case. So Harry better get talking to Netflix or some podcaster or whoever's going to pay him more money. It's a big bill coming his way.
3: You're a step ahead of us. Thank you, Ender. Love your work. We'll talk to you in Ankara again tomorrow.
4: Cheers, Mark.
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7: Still dealing with a crash on Tonkin Highway southbound before Thomas Road in Hilbert. The left-hand lane is blocked there, heading north on the Kwinana, as it has been all afternoon. Akers Hill Road to Rolly Road, Canning Highway to Hay Street, and then the Mitchell Freeway, Hutton Street to Reed Highway, Hodges Drive to Shenton Avenue. Kwinana Freeway southbound, Loftus Street to Mill Point Road, Canning Highway to Mount Henry Bridge, and Billier Drive to Anchor Hill Road. Graham Farmer and the tunnels cleared up and no delays in the city. I'm Bruce Welsh on Perth's traffic leader, 6PR.
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3: Yes, indeed. DFR Commercial, home of the commercial and industrial property free health check. 133882 if you've been listening and have the three numbers. I hope you've been listening. It's been a very busy show. Enjoyed it, Mark?
4: Loved it. Can't get
3: What's
4: enough
3: the best
4: of it.
3: Bit?
4: Oh, just you in general, the vibe, you know, as it turns out.
3: Mother.
4: Yeah, exactly. I've been busy preparing for my show.
3: I know.
4: And involves talking with Dan Cherney, who will catch up with after 7 o'clock, all things cricket, the Big Bash and the privatisation debate, which continues to rage, and WA is part of all this discussion. Also, Ollie Eastland from the Claremont Tigers in the WAFL will play game number 150, so Glenn Jakovich and I will catch up on that front. Of course, selection. We know the teams are in for tomorrow night. In fact, we'll get Jacko's tips on who will win this round of fixtures, so you'll be there from 3 o'clock, and we'll be on air from 5:30 in position in the commentary box. A bit of showery weather, but hopefully we're going to get 55,000+ to that one. So plenty.
3: What is a sellout at Optus? What is a?
4: That's a good question.
3: The number would have to be 60, would it?
4: I think 60 would push it that way. In my back of my mind, I remember if there was like a rugby union showdown with the Wallabies, I think they can extend the stands down, etc. So Mike McKenna's the man to speak to. But anything above 55 is means you're not getting home anytime soon after the game. It's a fairly arduous process, but that's the enormity of the match, first versus second. So plenty of footy chat on the agenda. James Hurd has continued to talk about the process he's about to enter with Essendon. So any footy subjects you like. And of course, Jacko's been right across the World Cup, as we all have become immersed with the drama, the controversy, and the highs and lows, with some of the greats of the game departing, some of them like Lionel Messi still alive and well and roaring towards the quarterfinals. And I think many of us are fascinated. If you're looking at the most seductive quarterfinal, it's England v Norway. And that's we've got so many expats living in our fair city. And of course, Erling Haaland has done so well for Norway. So that's going to be one that if you love your
3: that's
4: football.
3: That's tomorrow morning and the morning after.
4: Very early. There no
3: Sunday
4: midnight.
3: Even,
4: yeah, I think it's whatever it is, it's 4 or 5 o'clock in the morning to my recollection. But yeah, the World Cup getting to the pointy end. Got to say, I've loved it. Enjoyed every minute of being able to catch whatever I could.
3: As you should have. As I let you go, will they play Wharfy time tomorrow? Do you think it's going to be 1v2? There's a fair chance there's not much in it for the whole game.
4: Well, if they're behind by a kick or two, you're right. You're only in emergency. And hopefully, my aim between now and full time tomorrow, if they do play it, is to find out who orders
17: the pressing of the button? Is it Simon Garlick? Is it? It's not the coach, obviously. He's got bigger things on his plate.
3: It should be Alex Pearce. He's the general of the defence. So when he needs some help.
17: So what does he do?
3: He just puts a signal. The bat signal goes up into the sky. You know, he's got it on his watch or something.
17: Perhaps.
3: Why are you looking at me like I'm being serious? I'm not.
17: No, you're not. But anyway, if anyone knows, if they can let me inside the Dockers camp to find out who presses the button or who calls for it, let us know. 1-3-882.
3: Tomorrow.
17: We'll have a prize for you.
3: Oh, will we? Okay.
17: Yeah,
3: great.
17: Mark will. I've got nothing to
3: okay.
17: give.
3: Okay. Well, I've got a prize. If Rodney and Redcliffe can give us the pin to win the code, the 1, 2, 3 numbers that are needed. What have you got for us, Rodney? Rodney Rude. That is very rude, Rodney. Rodney's hung up. The code, by the way, so you're out. It's as simple as that. We've got to move on. $100 it will jackpot to tomorrow. If you thought you knew, you should have called. 9, 2 and 8 were the numbers you needed.
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7: Checking metro congestion, Armidale Road to east, that's eastbound at Little O Road in Treby and Rockingham Road southbound at Thomas Road in Kwinana Beach. I'm Bruce Walsh on Perth's traffic leader, 6PR.
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3: Well, we're done. I need to take a breath. It's been a very, very busy day. A shout out to Gabby, Isaac and Ethan who have been behind putting the show together today. There's so much in it and they've had to juggle so much. Well done, guys. It's been fun and certainly informative. Last word from the audience goes to Di. Hi, Mark. $240,000 to work on the mines. We can only dream and they want more. It is their choice to go up there and if they don't like it, come back to the city or wherever and give someone else a chance to get on their feet that might appreciate it. I cannot believe these unions. Much more about the impending strike here on 6PR as we lead up to next Thursday, that's for sure. The call of the day prize goes to, oh no, goes to Andrew from Hillary's. He was the rigger who told us he was on 200,000. Di won't like that. Well, Andrew, maybe you could take Di with you. The call of the day prize is the double pass to see Steel Magnolias at Her Majesty's. So there you go. Put the two together and everybody Everybody's happy. Okay, I think that worked. I'm not sure. Anyway, we've got to go. Skeet's coming up next, of course. And tomorrow we will be live, an outside broadcast from Optus Stadium. If you've missed this, you couldn't have. It's 1v2, Freo and Sydney. We're there from 3 o'clock and then we're straight into the call, of course. Cannot wait for that. Time to go. All the best and bye for now.
1: I have done nothing wrong.
0: Got something to say? Call 6PR 133-882. 6PR News.
2: It's 15 degrees at 6 o'clock. Good evening, I'm Chelsea Bowden. US President Donald Trump has stated that the ceasefire with Iran is over after both countries exchanged strikes. He's told a NATO summit in Turkey he doesn't want to deal with Iran anymore. The US says it's fired at 80 Iranian targets after attacks on three oil tankers in the Strait of Hormuz. Nine News European correspondent Josh Bavos says Iran is now targeting US military sites.
5: There are new air sirens ringing out across Bahrain as missiles and drones are being intercepted on their way from Iran to US bases in Kuwait and Bahrain. And we're hearing of fresh reports of another round of explosions in southern Iran. This was meant to be discussed at the summit. Now it's an emergency talking point.
2: Telstra says it could take some time for all devices on the network to fully reconnect following a nationwide outage. A software defect is being blamed for knocking out services across the country, causing issues with transport, retail and emergency services. Chief Executive Officer Michael Ackland says he understands how much Telstra's customers rely on them.
6: And we are deeply sorry for the impact that this has had today on so many people. I want to also thank you for your patience and understanding as we've worked to put things right today. We don't take that patience for granted.
2: Unions say BHP miners in the Pilbara have been left with no choice but to strike for the first time in 40 years. Up to 200 workers at the company's Port Hedland hub are expected to stop work for 8 hours next Thursday after failed negotiations over a pay deal. WA's Premier has urged both parties to find a solution. Electrical Trades Union WA Secretary Adam Woodidge says members have had enough.
8: This is a historical occasion in the Pilbara and it is not lost on us that our members have taken on one of the largest companies in the world, the largest company on the Australian ASX, and they've had enough of the glacial speed that BHP are moving in negotiations.
2: A BHP spokesperson says they're eager to keep negotiating for a fair deal while making sure operations keep running smoothly. And WA has recorded two new suspected positive cases of the H5 bird flu strain. Two dead petrels were found at Mullaloo Beach in Perth's northern suburbs and Horrocks Beach in the Shire of Northampton. Both cases were positive for the H5 strain in preliminary state-based testing. Samples will now be sent to the CSIRO to confirm. In finance, the All Ords is down 25 points at 8,979 and the dollar's buying at 69.4 US cents and 12,500 rupiah.
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2: Dockers ruckman Sean Darcy will miss tomorrow's clash against the Sydney Swans, with the club stating he's being managed due to their five-day turnaround. Hayden Young has also been officially ruled out due to his groin injury. Mason Cox and Jager O'Meara have been added to the lineup. For the Swans, they'll regain star forward Tom Papley after his 6 weeks on the sideline with a calf strain. And more hot weather for day 10 at Wimbledon, with talk about Novak Djokovic and the remaining quarterfinals. Craig Gabriel is there.
9: Novak Djokovic is a freak in his 40th year, and he's matching it with those 14, 15 years as junior. His effort to beat Félix-Ange Aliassime is the story of this Wimbledon, to break records while doing it and to get the match done with about 5 minutes to spare before the curfew set in with something else. Probably nothing as spectacular will be on show tonight, but Flavio Cobolli plays Arthur Ferry, Sasha Zverev faces Taylor Fritz, Jasmine Paolini plays Marta Kostyuk, and Elise Mertens plays Linda Noshkova. Craig Gabriel, Wimbledon.
2: That's the latest news and sport.
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7: Still dealing with a crash, Tonkin Highway southbound before Thomas Road in Hilbert. The left-hand lane is blocked there. Heading north on the Kwinana, Hill Road to Rowley Road, South Terrace to Hay Street, Mitchell Freeway, Hutton Street to Reed Highway, Ocean Reef Road to Shenton Avenue, Kwinana Freeway southbound, just Loftus Street to Mill Point Road, and then Belia Drive to Anchor Hill Road. No delays, Graham Farmer, Northbridge Tunnel, Tonkin Highway, slow southbound at Wellspool Road East, no delays now on Row and the City. I'm Bruce Welsh on 6PR.
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2: Dropping down to 8 degrees overnight, then partly cloudy tomorrow with a chance of fog in the early morning and a shower or two in the afternoon and evening, getting to a top of 21, a shower or two and 20 on Friday. Then for the weekend, mostly sunny on Saturday and Sunday with tops of 19 both days. Right now it's 15 degrees. More news at 7 o'clock. 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
17: We are ready to rock and roll through 2 hours of sport. Great to have you with us on a Wednesday night. Thanks to Mark Dore and the team at Drive. But we're talking sport for the next couple. Mark Reddings, Glenn Jakovic, Eagles legend joining you. We've got plenty on the table tonight. Footy, first versus second showdown between the Dockers and the Swans tomorrow night at Optus Stadium. Our coverage begins at 5:30. A couple of changes, as you would have heard in the last couple of hours, with Mason Cox coming in at the expense of Sean Darcy, listed as manager. No room for an injured Hayden Young, which is no surprise. Elliot Yeo will play game number 200. It's a huge weekend of footy. And State of Origin is underway. Game 3 up at Suncorp Stadium. They've played 30 seconds. We'll keep you updated as Queensland and New South Wales go toe-to-toe. Jacko, welcome to you. Great to have you in the studio.
4: Oh, yeah, baby. How good is sport at the minute? The kickoff has just happened. It's State of Origin number 3. Blockbuster tomorrow night. If you witnessed this morning and you've had broken sleep over the last 2 weeks, witnessing some of the great performances in the world game. Novak last night, 5.5 hours. His greatness. Lionel Messi, his greatness. A Tour de France. We just got greatness amongst us. If you've got a nice television set in front of you, and away you go. But is there a better... Is there more drama than a penalty shootout?
17: It's the greatest theatre in sport.
4: I think it's the greatest theatre in sport. If anyone can match it, let me know. But Switzerland and Colombia, nil all after 120 minutes. And before headed off to work at 7 a.m, the penalty shootout kicked off and Switzerland got it done. But Manuel Akanji plays for Inter Milan. He took the third penalty for Switzerland and missed it. But he missed the penalty that kicked him out of the Euros against England a couple of years earlier. I guess the braveness to come up and do the spot kick again, beats the keeper, but it sailed over the crossbar. It's a hell of a responsibility. You could just see him. He was so zeroed in. He picked his side, but he just put a bit too much oomph on the ball and it just cleared the crossbar pretty clear.
17: Let me paint another suggestion for pressure. Not saying World Cup pressure, but you're thinking of, say, the US Masters, and you have
4: another
17: playoff.
4: One. Yes.
17: That's and you're putting for the tournament under immense duress. Picture yourself, albeit lesser level, AFL Grand Final day. Not quite Dom Sheed, even later in the game after the siren to kick the goal to win a Grand Final. These are moments we all love.
4: Yeah.
17: But the World Cup's delivering in so many ways that I guess we talk about the Olympics being massive, but the World Cup, I think, has the passion, has the tribalism because of our nationalistic pride that we feel so much more invested. So off the back of that, I've never heard a tournament suggested so regularly that is rigged, that is there's cheating. How much controversy can you get in a couple of months?
4: Yeah, I guess you're going to always get controversy. You can only go back to 1986 in the same stadium that the English buried the Demons against Mexico 40 years earlier. It was the hand of God. And then the greatest goal ever scored in a World Cup final, Diego Maradona, sends them through to the semi-finals and ultimately go on and win it. Yeah, the Masters, as you mentioned. But you go back to 2005, Uruguay, Australia, Sydney Stadium, John Aloisi steps up and he sends us.
17: That's just qualification.
4: That sent us to America, to Germany. That I remember that watching that and the nation stopped. That was, he just had to, and the keeper picked it. But the precision of the ball, wide, right side, power, and the keeper just couldn't get there in time. Australia go to their second World Cup since 1972. I'll never forget it. It was remarkable. And I just love the theatre of it. I feel for the player.

0: How did the Giants beat them? So it's open, robust discussion, not what we did wrong, but how is Sydney going to now put their aces against potential weak spots for Fremantle, or vulnerabilities, not weak spots, vulnerabilities. And then you see where they're at with their attitude and an optimum, because they've been up for such a long time. Carlton lost two games in the middle of the season in 1995 and then went on and won the grand final. But they got belted in two games. And it was just that flat spot. And it's kind of the losses you've got to have to reset, rejig, and get everyone back in the right shape and right mind. So that's the key here. What Sydney are going to target, and as Justin Longmuir and the senior group identified, okay, we'll pour in these three areas, and that's what Sydney are going to target. How are we going to counteract Sydney coming after us for that? That's the key for them to turn this around in just, you know, making a one-off loss.
1: Win tomorrow night, again, it's two games plus percentage clear in top spot. So not saying no one's going to lose.
0: We're six to go.
1: Yeah, no one's going to lose too much sleep if you lose a game against the second side, but the significance of winning is quite profound.
0: Yeah, the significant thing about this game, I think it's the first top of the table clash they've had since 2015. So it's been 11 years since the last time, and they got primetime TV Thursday night, which the Fremantle Football Club have earned over the body of work of the last couple of years. They've got their own secret weapons, and obviously Wharfie time's going to play a big part at school holidays.
1: Hopefully not, if you're a Dockers supporter.
0: Well, I think it adds to the drama in the theatre. Yeah, I think they gel on that. They rely, not so much rely on it, but that's their, you know, it's a little bit of an ace up their sleeve.
1: That's in times of trouble. You only play that if you're really under the pump. They'd rather be five goals up, but I get your point.
0: But they are playing a side that's played in two or three grand finals in the last 5 or 6 years. So
1: absolutely.
0: And they continue to rebound and produce and perform. Tom Papley's scared. Well, he's a worry for me. I think he is a bona fide match winner and could cause him a few little problems in down back. So that's a key, which I mentioned at the top of the program. What are they putting in place for him?
1: MJ on the SMS says, "G'day lads, Darcy rested this week, exclamation mark, wowee. Thought Wagner or Sharp may have come in though. Now bear in mind, Jeremy Sharp missed waffle duties for Peel last weekend with illness. Come on, Queensland and Freo," he says. By the way, it's nil all through almost 7 minutes. Pav with the Swans still hurts. So there's a bit there, but essentially this town tomorrow night will be buzzing. And of course the hardest part for a lot of spectators is getting there in time for the tap time, the opening ball up.
0: Yeah.
1: It's a 6:10 start, and unless you finish at, 4:30, it's going to be difficult to get there. So that's one issue that I think, it's not going to change.
0: I think the diehards and those that have invested into their club and in maybe corporate seats and so forth, I think they'll be finishing work at 2 o'clock, starting a little bit earlier.
1: 2 o'clock?
0: Ah, you have to, mate. You have to. This is, you don't want to be racing to a game like this and you miss the first 10 minutes. I know for some people that's not an alternative, and I respect that, but there's a high contingent of Fremantle supporters that, they'll be getting organised at work and probably done a couple of extra hours this week so they can knock off at 1 o'clock and get organised and cruise to the stadium, go to the Canfield, have a couple and get ready for what will be an absolute blockbuster.
1: Other footy news floating around. Bailey Williams reportedly, he's being chased by some clubs on the East Coast, but he's likely as a restricted free agent to stay at the West Coast Eagles. And I mentioned it last week on Friday Night Footy, take it to the bank. Elijah Hewitt will be staying because I had some mail that he was looking to buy a property in Wembley. And there's apparently.
0: And you live in Wembley.
1: Thanks for that, but I live in that sort of...
0: Oh, sorry.
1: I live in that area.
0: Oh, okay.
1: I don't know, so you know
0: something more than we know.
1: Well, I know that he's... I've been told... Not, I haven't seen where he's trying to buy, but I've heard that he's... It's called, just mail, as they say.
0: You know a lot more than you're letting off.
1: And possibly a four-year deal on the table for him. So, anyway, I said take it to the bank with Elijah Hewitt. Yeah. It's funny that, because
0: What's his price range for a house there, do you know?
1: I couldn't tell you, Jack. I'm just trying to pay off mine as we speak. But my point being, he's not even playing AFL football at the moment. He's not playing with the AFL side. He's playing waffle footy. So that shows you the faith they've got in him. And really.
0: Well, he was pick 8 or 14. Pick 14. I think it was pick 14. He was with Rimajimbi draft. So they need to get dividends out of their top draft picks, which they haven't for a number of years, and missed the draft through that period after 18, 19 and 20. So the other flip side of the coin is, he hasn't got a lot of currency. He's got currency on potential, but he's got a body that breaks down. And he had a delayed pre-season. So I think West Coast would be very strategic in giving him a good deal, a fair deal,

0: that gives him security, buy his house in Wembley, if that's the case. It's not a bad suburb to live in. But he has to now get his body right. It's up to him now to – he's been in the system 4 or 5 years, so he's had the resources, one of the best facilities in the nation. He's got to get his body right. And they as a club have got to get his body right and work with him. So we see the best of him. We've seen some very good football from him, but it's been far and few between. And as you know, if you've got an interrupted pre-season and you're a midfielder that relies so much on offensive and defensive work, I've watched him run out of stoppage, out of contest. He can't keep up. He's just not fit. And that takes, you know, November, December, January to get that conditioning in.
1: Bostock has just fumbled a certain try for New South Wales as a knock-on. They had Queensland completely exposed on the left side, and he just bar of soap slipped out of his hand.
0: He's
1: unfortunately,
0: he's
1: had it before he spent.
0: Well, that's like missing a goal in the goal square.
1: Didn't quite complete possession anyway. It's nil all with 10 gone. Game three. State of Origin will draw now. This is off the back of just quickly. $5.3 billion deal for the NRL TV rights.
0: Yep.
1: A big chunk of that is State of Origin and the numbers that draws across the nation tonight and the previous two games. Yes. The AFL can't compete with that, and it doesn't look like in the short term. We've got it back. Yep. February, we saw that. But are we just dreaming to think
0: that
1: we can get
0: anything? You just answered the question. The big deal of that is for State of Origin. It's a massive marquee standalone away from the NRL Grand Final and the home and away in-season competition they have, plus what they got over in Vegas. So these are these marquee things. We've got Gather Round. We've got Zero Round, which is falling flat. That's not going to work. We've got our own rivalry rounds, which is quite good. Anzac Day, which is fantastic. We put our toes in the water. They've got to keep putting the best players to play. If the best players play, people will come and watch. Are the best players playing in the World Cup right now? Yes. Are they watching it? Yes. How many people are watching what's on our screen right now? Because the best players have earned the right to put that jumper on. It's sacred, that jumper. So are our Western Australian and Big V and South Australian, the Sandgrapers, once upon a time, were big deals. They still are for a lot of the traditioners like you and I. For the 17, 18, 19 year old, they just want to watch sport and bet on it and enjoy it. So we have to bring the prestige, and that's going to take a bit of time. But we had the success of last year. 58,100 people came to Optus on February 14th, out of season. So they've got to extend on that. They've got to grow on that.
1: The problem is too many injuries and the game went too long. So little
0: adjustments. There's injuries in there. There was injuries last time in the last State of Origin game. There's injuries if they don't play that game, the three players you're talking about.
1: We're talking Rao, we're talking Wiedering, we're talking Archie. So these three just off the top of my head. My point is I can tell you our coaches will be loath to have a game as long. And there was issues with the length of the game.
0: What's the greater of the game? And everyone's in the same pot. We all earn an income out of it. The coaches, the administrators, everyone, the players and so forth. All the players loved it. They loved the concept. They got the foundations of it right this time. Okay, they threw a lot of money at it. The beneficiaries were rewarded. The TV rights were fantastic. The viewership, the whole lot, it all worked. So we've got to continue that. They're going to be playing games at that time of the year. How many times that you hear a player have done an ACL in February, March because of match simulation and scratch matches and so forth? They do it. It happens. That's why you have a roster of 44 players.
1: 1-3-3-882-0487. Sam Taylor, another one. 0487-999-882. Don't get me wrong. I love Origin, but I think there needs some changes to be made to ensure that.
0: So what are those changes?
1: Well, match has to go less. It was a long, we had about, the game was too long. Yeah. It was too long.
0: And you've got to make those decisions in game.
1: What do you mean in game?
0: Well,
1: the match pre-game can be a shortened version of what we have during the home and away season in terms of numbers. That's up for discussion.
0: Well, that's a good point. Shortened by, you know,
1: whatever it is,
0: three minutes a quarter. That gives you what
1: players were cooked at the end of that. Given it was February, just these guys now
0: because the intensity was high because you had the best players playing. Plus, we had the Jacob Wiedering situation kept them out there for a longer period of time.
1: And it's hot, obviously. I'm saying this is where these players now are conditioned, and the AFL players in February, probably not as much. 21 past 6. Great to have your company. This is Sports Today with Glenn Jakovich alongside Mark Reddings. We're here until 8 o'clock tonight.
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3: That crash on Tonkin Highway southbound before Thomas Road in Hilbert has been cleared and traffic is flowing there now. And it's flowing too on Kwinana and Mitchell northbound this evening, flowing quite well. In fact, the Kwinana Freeway southbound, however, still a bit slow out of the city. Hay Street to Mill Point Road, Belia Drive to Anchortail Road, no delays. Graham Farmer, Northbridge Tunnel and Reed Row and Tonkin flowing well now, as is the CBD. I'm Bruce Walsh on Perth's traffic leader, 6PR.
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1: He does love the Moab Tavern, does Glenn Jakovic?
0: And each week you give me the opportunity, this platform, to promote, you know, maybe an event or so forth. For your information, I've got no events this weekend. Oh,
1: thank you very much. Now, let's go to the phones. We've got plenty to discuss. Corey from Meadow Springs joins us. Hello, Corey.
13: G'day, Mark. G'day, Jacko. Just ringing regarding the State of Origin ideas. I think if the AFL want to have, I'm a rugby guy, and I think if the AFL want to try and level it up, they need to reframe the discussion of what it takes and what pinnacle it is to be an AFL footballer. If you take rugby union, for instance, if you're from New Zealand, the pinnacle is always going to be an All Black. If you're from rugby league in Australia, it's to be the Blues or the Maroons. That's the pinnacle. Sometimes it's not even playing for the Kangaroos, it's to play for New South Wales and pitting yourself against the best players. Whereas AFL, being a one country sport, their pinnacle is to play against a bunch of like part-time athletes out of Ireland playing a game that's not really theirs, not really ours. it's like, where do you put the pinnacle of your sport at being? Is it being an All-Australian? Is it being, you know, competing against the best that there are to see, you know, a Selwood against whoever, you know, the West Australian equivalent would be? It's reframing it in the young people's eyes to say, if you want to be the best, if you want to be the GOAT, this is, you have to challenge yourself against the best as well. How do you do that if you can't do it in a national level?
0: Yeah, it's a great scenario or debate that you bring forward, Corey, and to answer it, you need the best player. So let's just say in a perfect world, Elliot Yeo, who plays with Harley Reid each week, week in, week out, and then on a midweek, they play against each other and they're totally combative and they're fiery. That's what the theatre is, and that's what you've got, what we're witnessing right now. We've missed two generations from it. So we need to continue to play the best players every year in this State of Origin concept. And if the best players are playing, you've got Dacos, Bontebelli out there, you've got, you know, Brayshaw playing for WA and leading WA's charge, and he's up against Harley Reid at Optus. So they're the things that we've got to continue to promote in our game. The moment players start pulling out because their coaches have, you know, whispered in their ears or they got, you know, soreness. The blokes that we're watching now, they're playing midway. They're going to play on the weekend. Is that correct, Skeets? They're playing this Saturday.
1: In the NRL?
0: Yeah.
1: Yeah, a lot of them, and some even back up on a Friday, albeit on the bench.
0: Well,
1: so that's a big effort.
0: Different sport, but still very physical and brutal.
1: Absolutely.
0: You know, so, and this is their pinnacle. Like Corey said, this is their pinnacle. What is our pinnacle? Is it playing an AFL Grand Final? Well, only two teams get to do that each year. And for a lot of players and clubs don't get there. We've seen for a number of years that are trying to get there, they can't get there, and it becomes difficult. So there has to be something that's the optimum that you want to strive for.
1: By the way, New South Wales with a Nathan Cleary try leads 6-0 over Queensland with 21 minutes remaining in that first half up at Suncorp Stadium. New South Wales getting plenty of territory and looking the better of the two sides at the moment. Queensland just losing possession a couple of times, and New South Wales have had a couple of opportunities themselves. Let's go back to the phones. 133-882. Jeff's in Bayswater. Hello, Jeff.
14: Hi, Jacko. Hi, Steve. Yeah, State of Origin is good. I used to wag school to go and watch it at Subi, catch the train. It was great. But my question is a hypothetical. Just say Fremantle gets into the grand final. And so you've got Cox, who's 100% fit and ready to go. But you've got Darcy, who's a little bit injured, about 70%. Who would you play?
0: Jeff, I think it's pretty simple that you play the fittest player in that position. You're just going to ill afford to take injured
1: players. Okay, what if he's saying Darcy's not quite right or Cox? If they're both fit, who are you playing?
0: Oh, Darcy. 100%. Darcy's a much better footballer.
1: Mm.
0: Yeah, he gives you a bit more option. If Jacko's struggling a little bit, well, he can hold the ruck. He can hold the ruck and hold, you know, court with the midfield and the midfield battle and understand what it's, he's very hard to shift up the ball. If the opposition have to deal with Mason Cox for 8 consecutive minutes or 10 or 12 minutes, if Jacko goes down for something, just something minor, but you know, he can't get back in the middle for 12 minutes, the opposition will rally on that and they'll expose Mason Cox. So for me, it has to be Sean Darcy.
1: Thank you for the call, are we?
0: And just quickly, talking about State of Origin, we've got State of Origin. It's 40 years today to the day that we played Victoria at Subiaco Oval.
1: 1977, is that what you're talking about?
0: 1986.
1: 86. Oh, 40 years. Yeah. Okay, 40 years.
0: And do you know who kicked the winning goal and where it was?
1: 86. Let me think. I'm just trying to give me half a second. Yeah, I will go with either Buchanan or McNish.
0: Yeah, Buchanan.
1: Yeah. And
0: that goal.
1: I think McNish would have played a role in that game as well.
0: Yeah, he took a big mark.
1: Yes.
0: Yeah.
1: So that's
0: went back to the centre, bounce, not a throw. It was a bounce and a little bit of, you know, bit of this, bit of that, and the siren went.
1: Bing, bang. Matt in Scarborough wants to talk also about Origin. Hello, Matt.
15: There you go, boys. Buchanan was the call, wasn't it?
0: It's quite iconic. We're talking about it. It's 40 years today.
1: A great Hawthorn player and a wonderful State of Origin player.
0: A big game player. Big game player.
15: Yeah. Mate, I think we had Bicky running around too in that game.
0: Peaky kicked seven.
15: Ginger that. Sorry?
0: Brian Peake. Sorry to cut you off, Matt, but just going
15: that's
0: through.
15: All right.
0: Brian Peake,
15: Peaky
0: kicked seven that game. So there's some fair footballers running around.
15: and it was a goal fest too, wasn't it? It was a massive score by memory for that game. Hey, listen, State of Origin in the AFL, I reckon this. I reckon end of the year, best players get picked, right? And out of the two teams, you know, the best players out of both teams then should go into the All-Australian. That's what I think. Anyway, I'll leave that with you, boys.
1: Thanks, Matt. Look, Jacko's raised the eyebrows. That's not probably the way you would head, but it's an interesting way of perhaps a different approach to picking an All-Australian team, which I know you spend weeks doing it.
0: But it's over 23 weeks. It's the body of work. You pick your best 23 and a squad of 22, 23.
1: I'll let you work it out. It's 27 to 7. Djakovic and All-Australian selector does not know how many players are in the All-Australian squad.
0: I do. It's written down somewhere.
1: Yeah, you'll find it. I'm sure you will. Where's David Mundy when you need him? This is Sports Today.
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3: Luckily, I've got traffic written down. Kwinana Freeway northbound, the Mitchell Freeway northbound flowing well. Kwinana Freeway southbound slow going. Russell Road to Ancatil Road. No delays. Graham Farmer, Northbridge Tunnel all cleared up now. Reed Road, Tonkin, CBD and Metro. I'm Bruce Welsh on Perth's traffic leader, 6PR.
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1: Second try to New South Wales, and again, Nathan Cleary split them open. Queensland is flat as a biscuit at the moment, and they have got this game where they want it now. New South Wales 10-0 with 13 to play in the first half. Queensland's defence just horrendous.
0: And that looked good. It was like knife through butter there.
1: Jeez. Yep, and Nathan Cleary, you can't give him that much space.
0: And look at him, he was uncontested.
1: Yep, he was in space, and that's all you can ask for. By the way, if you'd like to go and listen to Corey Wagner, Jaron Carr, they're at the Empire Bar pre-game tomorrow, free parking, to listen to a couple of Dockers before the Swans take on Frio at the Empire Bar. Shut up, Mark Foreman. I'm just helping out to get mouse off my back, which is very important, which you just completely abrogate your responsibilities. 1-833-882-0487-999-882.
0: Well, just quickly, as I mentioned, that 1986 final, the State of Origin, which was on a Tuesday, 40 years to the day today. Michael Mitchell, 21 possessions, kicked 2 goals. How's this one? Gary Buchanan had 25, kicked 5 goals, 2.
1: Wow.
0: 5 goals, 2.
1: Was there a Simpson medal then?
0: Brad Hardy won the Simpson medal.
1: Hang on, what are Brad's numbers?
0: Brad Hardy was very good. He had 22 overall,
1: hang on.
0: 7 marks. But anyhow,
1: hang on.
0: I wasn't voting.
1: No, go back to what Gary Buchanan's numbers were.
0: Gary Buchanan was, where was it? There was 25. He had 19 and 6, 6 marks, 5 goals, 2. You had Leon Baker, who was the big game specialist. He had 22 and a goal. Maurice Rioli, 26 and 2 goals, 1. Mr. Magic, as I said, Michael Mitchell as well. So, yeah. Mark Bester, 1 possession. He won the Sandover that year, so maybe he got injured or something.
1: Not sure. Yeah. Not sure.
0: Anyhow, the score was 34 scoring shots each, 21-11 WA to Victoria 20-14. Victoria kicked 8 goals in the last quarter, so they were coming. West Australia kicked 5 and hung on to win by 3 points in a famous win. As you said, Gary Buchanan.
1: Wow, and didn't win the Simpson medal, with all due respect to Brad. That's
0: and
1: a pretty good day at the
0: and
1: office.
0: He's not in the Hall of Fame, which is another...
1: Isn't he really?
0: No, he's not in the AFL Hall of Fame.
1: Whew. Anyway, bit happening on that front, of course, with Nicky Windmar's trials and tribulations. So I know you're engaged on that front, so I will not put you on the spot with that, but certainly a controversial week or so on that space. Brenton on the SMS says, one yearly game, the Vicks versus the rest, that will create a real atmosphere of beating the Vicks. So
0: when?
1: Victoria versus the rest.
0: When?
1: Well, it doesn't matter.
0: Oh, I thought you mentioned a date there. No, we has to be state versus state, that tribalism that you talked about. How's anyone going to support a makeup team?
1: Yeah, I agree.
0: You got 5 South Australians, 6 Western Australians, 2 from Tasmania. No, not going to work.
1: 12-0, New South Wales over Queensland.
0: Done?
1: Not done, but they just look
0: flat as a biscuit.
1: Class above Queensland in this match. It's funny because for the first 2 games, or certainly game 1, Queensland dominated until Kalyn Ponga was sent off. And in the last match, they just stormed home in the second half in Melbourne to keep the series alive. But at this stage, given what we've seen the trend of play, New South Wales are going to be very tough to run down from here. We'll give you updates right through the match here on 882 6PR. Yeah, Dave has mentioned about State of Origin, especially the AFL version, but I just don't get how in rugby, he says, but rugby league, even though through the week, they play in the middle of the season, even though the week in the middle of the season, they can still play a game for their state and then still play at the weekend, and yet in the AFL, it has to be in February where it's boiling hot and everyone's playing cricket and going down the beach. So we've sort of discussed that.
0: Yeah, we have, but it's 2 different games.
1: Yeah. One's physically in terms of...
0: They don't do the kilometres.
1: No.
0: So you've got to put that in perspective. Yeah, in context.
1: Very good. After 7 o'clock tonight, we'll hear from Dan Cherney talking all things cricket, Ollie Eastland from the Claremont Football Club. Thank you, Jack.
0: Perspective.
1: Looking forward to that. It's probably worth touching on Elliot Yeo's 200 game milestone this
0: week.
1: Well
0: done. Yeah, fantastic. I mean, he's not through, it hasn't come easy. He had a period of time there where he's probably the best footballer in the country or in the top 3 or 4 midfielders, back to back best and fairest. He won one in the premiership year and then he's had a horrid run with injuries, missed the entirety of last year with that ankle injury. But he's been struggling a little bit this year. We've seen some good snippets where he's gone forward and taken some marks. But listening to his press conference, that he's been rejuvenated by the youth around him. And, the teaching role that he's got out there is really, really important. So if he can continue between now and he's contracted next year, if he can continue to fast-track the development of Willem Dersmer, and you've seen what Harley's done this year. He's elevated his game and his temperament, which is really important. So you need, with such a young list, you need big bodies and big minds, experienced war dogs like him around the football club.
1: 16-0, New South Wales. Nathan Cleary setting another up another try for the Blues. So game over, you can say. Shut the door, turn it off, and listen to us because we've got plenty of footy discussion after 7 o'clock, Jacko. That's the downside with big build-ups to deciders and matches. It doesn't always go according to plan, but that's
0: going to be a big win. Enemy territory.
1: They've won their last two there, believe it or not.
0: Have they?
1: Up at Suncorp. So there you go. So tough place to win, but New South Wales with the quality and the class in the opening half thus far. 133-882 or 0487-999-882. I mentioned in our preview about James Hurd, and he was on Footy Classified last night. He's going to meet with the board, or certainly with the chairman, in the next week, Andrew Welsh. So, the president, have you got any mail or any thoughts as to where this is going to end? Because it seems must view, because we're just not sure what Essendon's thinking.
0: Yeah. Given their plight, where they're at, and you see, I don't know, is it all set up? Is it all drama? Kevin Sheedy telling people to sit in their stands or sit down, don't leave. It's unwatchable football. And then, I just feel that they need an injection of reality and relevance. And James Hurd's just, as each week goes by, he's the man to get them out of the doldrum that they're in. The only caveat here is that what's his coaching record of the last 10 years, other than a couple of assistant jobs and so forth? So Essendon are a very powerful football club. They've got some astute people, but they've had their worst period in the history of their football club the last generation. So we need to see them back and firing, because they've got an army of supporters, and he will bring them through the turnstiles. It's who they put him around him, and I think that's got to be the caveat. They need like a Nathan Buckley next to him, or a John Longmire. They need strong, powerful people for whatever shortcomings he may have that he's missed in the last 10 years as a senior coach, that they're going to pick up the pieces. So the team around him is vitally important.
1: The players he has is even more so, given they're going to have a good look at the draft, but they are a long way off it, and it might be more than just a 2 or 3 year rebuild. But I guess the Eagles are going through something pretty similar after what they endured back at the back end of Adam Simpson's reign. Peter's in Wembley. He joins the conversation. Evening, Peter.
4: Good evening. This might be a bit old for you, Jeff. You're only youngsters by comparison, but when you thought about State of Origin, think of state games prior to State of Origin. They used to only have the state matches only every 3 years. Now, two people that should be inducted into the AFL Hall of Fame definitely is Buchanan. There's no question he should be there. It's ridiculous. But the other one is a bloke who played 27 state games, bearing in mind they're only every 3 years. He's an All-Australian Premiership player twice over in WA, and he's played 27 state games, which is the pinnacle of a player's ability to be able to play at that level, and that's Norm Rogers. And he should definitely be inducted into the Australian Hall of Fame along with Buchanan this year on that alone.
0: Yeah, good call, Peter. I like it. And your historical facts there are right on the money. And look, we fight for our own. We're very proud. And one of the valid points you mentioned there, playing state of footy or state of origin, state football, representative footy in Norm's time was the pinnacle. That you were put on a pedestal if you played state footy in that period. And then obviously carnivals and travel to Tasmania in complete different environments and surfaces, and go over there and perform and win. They were always the pinnacle and importance. And Gary Buchanan, I just read out those stats when I looked it up 40 years ago. What did I say? 25 touches, 5 goals, 2. And he would have been mid forward. He used to go in the mid because he was one of those players.
1: I'm just staggered. That doesn't win you a Simpson medal. Anyway, that's by the by. Grant on the SMS says, where is Gary Buchanan now? I think he lived in Victoria for a
0: while. He still lives in Victoria. He was heavily involved in recruiting for Hawthorn. Not sure if he's still there, but fantastic fellow. I had a bit of work to do with him through the academy program when they used to come and watch the players as a scout. Very humble, and his CV. I just shake my head, you know, that he's not in the AFL Hall of Fame, because he was a big game player at the MCG, Subi, State of Origin, Hawthorn Grand Finals. Yeah, that's the epitome and the criteria in the Hall of Fame, that how you perform under pressure in big moments.
1: It is Glenn Jakovic for the Boab Tavern joining us on a Wednesday night, 14 before 7. We'd love to hear from you before 7 o'clock. It's 13 degrees in town, 133-882 or 0487-999-882. It's New South Wales 18, Queensland 0. Still 5.5 minutes remaining in the first half at Suncorp Stadium. 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
5: Traffic. Got something you want to say? You're in the right place. This is Perth 6PR. Give us a call on 133-882.
3: No delays on the Mitchell Freeway, Kwinana Freeway southbound, slow going Russell Road to Ancatil Road. And that's about it for this evening at the moment. No delays on the Graham Farmer Northbridge Tunnel in the city or the metro. I'm Bruce Welsh on Perth's traffic leader, 6PR.
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1: 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So, looking ahead to this month, Jacko, there's plenty, including the race to the AFL finals. It's getting very warm with the wild card and, of course, top of the table. Dockers doing beautifully. And the Western Derby will be with us at the end of this month.
0: Yes, Skeets, and the FIFA World Cup. It's coming home.
1: Is it?
0: It's coming home. Is it coming home? Is England going to win the World Cup? A tight waffle season. Every team, bar West Perth and Swans, are a genuine chance at finals this year. We'll keep you across the waffle here right on Sports Today every Wednesday. Wimbledon champions crowned this weekend. Will Joker beat the sinner. We'll see. Tour de France is underway. We'll keep you a close eye on every WA participant and our very own Jai Hindley. And my favourite, on pump skates, the fencing world championships later this month. Plenty to look forward for the month of June, and we'll keep you across it all here.
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1: It is 18 points to 4 with New South Wales in command. A conversion opportunity missed by the home side with 1:40 to go. And look at the tackling laid by the Blues. They are in it up to their eyeballs, and there's plenty of verbal going on there as well. This game, albeit New South Wales heavily favoured Queensland, you can never discount them in the second half. Looking ahead to the second hour, as I said, Ollie Eastland and Dan Cherney to join us. Dan will talk all things cricket, and Ollie Eastland with the WAFL season moving along swimmingly at the moment with Peel Thunder. They're the team to beat, Jacko, playing some good footy.
0: Yeah, they are. They're just a bit unbeatable at the minute through this middle part of this season. So looking forward to speaking to Ollie.
1: Absolutely. Some SMS rolling through as well. And what about a special Hall of Fame for State of Origin players and mentioned there every year? So we've sort of been in that path as well. A few State of Origin discussions here. Hi, Skeet and Jacko. This is from Aileen. If West Coast considers Elijah Hewitt, or indeed any other player, too big of an injury risk, why do other clubs see it so differently? Oscar Allen comes to mind, but I think there were other issues, weren't there? So we know that Oscar Allen's still got injury issues.
0: Yeah.
1: Elijah Hewitt is younger, but hasn't been able to get on the park recently. Yeah. So it's a bit of a risk if you give them a long-term contract.
0: Yeah, it is. But I don't think, once again, he's a first-rounder. So highly touted, talented prospect. And they've invested a lot of time and resources in him. So they going to probably give it one more go with a 4-year term to get him set, get him settled, and get him the right tools that he requires to get his body right. Because there was a bit of a patch there a couple of years ago where he really assisted Harley. And I just think if he can play in the middle, he's an inside mid. It's just his breakaway speed is the key for him. But his body has to be fully fit. So hopefully those lower leg injuries are behind him and the soft tissues as well. But we'll see that in time.
1: James Tedesco, head clash, tried to stay out there, but there's no way given what modern, NRL and AFL protocols are. He's coming off for an assessment. Fortunately, it's actually on half time. So if he is cleared to come back, that will be the case. But he did look stunned, a bit like we saw Lachie Neal on Thursday Night Football going back last week. But that's a big blow. If they can't get him back, I'm sure that New South Wales were doing everything in their power, but there's a report being laid here, and it's going against Queensland, and Cam Munster is absolutely livid. By the way, Jason in Manjimup says this, Jacko. G'day, boys. As an Eagles supporter, I'm happy with what they've shown this year. We won 4 and lost 4 by small margins where we could have won. But my biggest concern is the amount of players unsigned. I see what Essendon have offered Jed Walter. I'd be offering Job Shanahan the same on a 5-year deal. I'm sure there's a lot of proactive work being done behind the scenes.
0: Yeah. Archer Reid was a big signing for them. I think it was last week. So that's important. I think just be mindful. The club, I believe, has always got to have a relatively upper hand because the club is the club. Don't be held to ransom because you've got this player, but talking to this club. Go. If that's, if you're going to get more money and go over there, well, you're going to get more pressure. You got to remember there's a lot of young players that are coming through now that they're going to get the world thrown at them, but they're not proven.
1: Yeah.
0: They're not proven yet.
1: Alex Davies is one who's looking to come.
0: If they've got good managers and parents that with their young group are probably still influential for 18, 19, 20 year olds, if that was your son, Skeets, or your daughter in a professional sport, you'd have a little bit of a say and say, well, look, I think you should show a bit of loyalty to Frio or West Coast, whoever it may be. They've given you the opportunity. You've shown some signs, but you haven't strung a season together. So I think, look, you should sign a 2 or 3 year deal. And then after that, reassess it because you're going to be 22, 23 when you're coming out and you can command more dollars, providing you've earned it. But it's got to be a two-way street there.
1: 5 to 7, we'll take a break, get back and hopefully chat with Dino briefly on 133-882. It's half-time, New South Wales 18 to 4 over Queensland in State of Origin game at number 3.
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3: Got a crash, Kwinana Freeway southbound before Mill Point Road in South Perth. The right-hand lane is blocked with incident response and police on site. Extreme caution needed. I'm Bruce Welsh from Perth's traffic leader, 6PR.
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3: Tell you what, Glenn Jakubich has got to start up one of his own podcasts, a political podcast, because I tell you what, he might be like Karl Stefanovic. 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
4: No, we're just talking common sense, values, and, common sense. It's not that hard. 1 + 1 = 2, not 11. Is that correct?
3: It is, but I'm watching with you with a fluoro vest on, and I just find it hard to take you seriously. Now, after 7 o'clock tonight, Ollie Eastland from Claremont, game number 150. They take on South Fremantle, your boys, this weekend. Yeah, and Dan Cherney,
4: big game.
3: Cricket, BBL's in dire straits. One thing I'm happy with you, Jacko, this first hour, is that you have paid attention to me in our discussions, which hasn't always been the case on Sports Today. If you asked a Collingwood supporter, would they barrack for Carlton in a grand final, Jacko? I'd suspect the answer would be a hard no.
4: What's that? I missed that. I just ran that SMS. Oh, thanks for that. That was last week.
3: Yeah, well, you're only as good as your last performance. You've been a lot better tonight. It's 7 o'clock.
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5: Good evening, I'm Jamel Wells. US President Donald Trump has told a NATO summit in Turkey the ceasefire with Iran is over. He's described Iran as scum and a country led by sick people, saying further diplomatic talks are a waste of time. The US says it's fired at 80 Iranian targets after attacks on 3 oil tankers. In response, Iran says it's targeting US military sites in Bahrain and Kuwait. Telstra's asking customers to restart their device if they're still experiencing issues after a major outage. A software problem is being blamed for knocking the network out nationwide. The Australian Communications Consumer Action Network's Gareth Downing hopes the telco will compensate customers.
6: Ideally, it'll be financial compensation, and that's something that I think people will need to have those discussions with Telstra. If they're not happy with that, they can go to the Telecommunications Industry Ombudsman for an independent review, and we'd encourage people to do that.
5: There's another confirmed case of bird flu in Australia. Chelsea Bowden reports.
7: South Australia has recorded its second confirmed detection of H5 bird flu in a giant petrel found on the state's York Peninsula. It marks the country's 8th presumed positive result, including 5 in WA and 1 in New South Wales. Testing is also underway on 4 additional suspected cases, 2 in South Australia and 2 in WA. Those samples have been sent to the CSIRO for confirmation. Chelsea Bowden reporting.
5: The Electrical Trades Union says BHP could have avoided upcoming strike action in WA's Pilbara. Some workers at the Port Hedland bulk export terminal will stop work for 8 hours next Thursday due to failed negotiations over a pay deal. Union spokesperson Adam Woodage says it's the only way forward.
8: We've got a tentative meeting booked in with BHP for Tuesday next week. We're just waiting to finalise those details. If there is significant progress in that meeting, action may very well be pulled off, but that's going to come down to our members and their direction.
5: A teenager's been charged with causing $250,000 worth of damage to a department store in Sydney's Inner West. Police say the 15-year-old boy is one of 5 people who entered the Burwood store and turned on a fire hose. 3 Australian cities have been named among the world's 10 most livable. Jordan Tunbridge reports.
9: Melbourne has climbed to 3rd place in the latest global livability index, edging out Sydney in 4th. The Victorian capital scoring highly for its culture and environment, with its food, art scene and distinctive neighbourhoods helping it stand out. Adelaide also made the top 10, coming in 8th. Copenhagen retained its title as the world's most livable city for a second straight year, ahead of Vienna. Jordan Tunbridge reporting.
5: In finance, one Australian dollar buying around 69 US cents.
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5: The Blues have an 18-4 halftime lead over the Maroons in their Origin decider in Brisbane. Sydney Swans coach Dean Cox has confirmed Tom Papley will return for their blockbuster clash against Fremantle in Perth. St Kilda coach Ross Lyon says he'll meet with their high performance team to map out a return for Max King. King injured his hamstring in the VFL earlier this season. Wallabies forward Tom Hooper will return from English club rugby in 2028 to join the Queensland Reds. Egypt officials say their World Cup clash with Argentina was rigged after a goal was overturned for a foul. That's news and sport.
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13: Got a crash. Kwinana Freeway southbound before Mill Point Road in South Perth. The right-hand lane is blocked. Police are on site. Just use caution on approach. Apart from that, all clear on the majors. No delays on the
3: Stop giggling, Bruce.
13: Sorry. I tell you, the conversation in here over the news has been hilarious. I'm Bruce Welsh. I'm Perth's traffic leader, 6PR.
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5: Mostly fine overnight with light winds getting down to 8 degrees. Tomorrow, the chance of morning fog and showers with a top of around 21. Looking further ahead, Friday, a shower or two with a top of 20. Saturday, mostly sunny with light winds becoming easterly and a top of 19 degrees. Mostly sunny on Sunday with a top of 19. Monday sunny with a top of 20. Tuesday sunny and a top of 23.
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17: Harley Reid from 48 metres.
3: 7 after 7. Great to have you on board for the second hour of the show. Ollie Eastland from the Claremont Footy Club, not far away. Game 150 for him on Saturday. Dan Cherney talking all things cricket, thanks to Code Sports. And Mark Foreman with Foreman's Four will break down the World Cup, some of the sights, some of the sounds, some of the commentary that has captured our imagination over the past few days. Speaking of the World Cup, Glenn Jakovich has been right across it. And he's going to give you our World Cup update.
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18: Yeah, thanks, Skeets. And if you didn't catch what happened overnight, Argentina progressed after they were 2-0 down. 13 minutes of mayhem, 3 goals led by their inspirational captain and one of the all-time greats, Lionel Messi. So they progress to the quarterfinals, which is on Sunday for them. They're taking on Switzerland, who beat Colombia in the penalty shootout, the greatest theatre of all. So it starts this Friday. There's 8 left. France taking on Morocco at 4 a.m.
3: Who wins that? France are the best team in it, aren't they?
18: I've got Morocco in my sweepstakes. I'm barracking for them, but France, and you know who I'm up against? My wife, she's got France. So, France win that one. Spain and Belgium at 4 a.m. on Saturday morning. Sorry, at 3 a.m. Spain to progress. Norway and England Sunday, 5 a.m.
3: That's massive, isn't it? Well, so what time's that in England? About midnight or thereabouts? Does that make sense?
18: 5 a.m.
3: hours. 7
18: hours? 11.
3: 11. Yeah, so 11 p.m. on a Saturday night? Oh, my goodness.
18: That's 6 hours. They're on daylight savings, so it's 11 a.m. Yeah, that's 6.
3: 11 a.m.
18: It's
3: 11 p.m. Night. Yeah, pubs. We're going mental. Either 11 a.m. or 11 p.m.
18: If they can curtail Erling Haaland somehow, they win and they progress to their first semi-final for some years.
3: And who do they play in a semi-final, Jacko? Question with that notice, if they get through England, do you know? England, if they get through?
18: They'll play the winner of Spain and Belgium, I believe.
3: Okay, fair enough.
18: But I have to check that.
3: No,
18: Argentina play Switzerland on Sunday, 9 a.m. Good time, Perth time. Just get up, sleep in. Oh, well, I've got to work. We've got West Coast.
3: I'm with you here. Yeah. You can watch most of it.
18: I might be sick.
3: Don't do that.
18: No, I won't.
3: That is our World Cup update. Thank you, Jacko. Michael on the SMS, so we won't go into numbers specifically, but he says the numbers suggesting Fremantle hot favourites against the Swans tomorrow. Is that fair? Is that right? Is that just?
18: Oh, they should be favourites. Mm. Yeah. Sure. Won't be much between them.
3: Well, there is a bit, considering I think home ground advantage is significant.
18: Is
3: but,
18: it?
3: Yeah, Sydney hasn't probably travelled as well away from home as they have previously. They were thrashed up at the Gabba a couple of weeks ago. They've had a little flat spot in the past month, I think, just come off their best. But, you know, Fremantle might be going through that now. We don't know until
18: Sydney have won the last three encounters against Fremantle.
3: Yeah.
18: One of them here last year.
3: That's significant.
18: Speed of ball beat them that night, but Freo have improved that. That's an area where they had to improve their ball speed across the ground. And I think Tom Papley had a bit of a night out that night, should I say. So he's back. He's the one they've got to stop.
3: Well, given what
18: he's the energizer bunny,
3: given what Sydney's tried to do with their handball game, surely I mean clubs are starting to maybe get a better read on that. Is that something that obviously the Swans would have looked at what the Giants did to Fremantle? Yeah. Conversely, given what teams like Brisbane did to Sydney, yeah, and just stopping that sort of kamikaze style handball run and gun. That must be something that's consuming Justin Longmuir at the moment.
18: It is, because if you try and adopt it yourself, you've got to execute under extreme pace through the corridor at high pace and taking territory. And that's where you've got to be careful you don't get too sucked in. You have to close their space early. You've got to read it. So the back three behind that next contest are coming forward, and they've come forward before the handball's released. So you're right in their face and you can cause a turnover. You can't sit back and hold, and they'd be forced to approach the man. So it's going to be, the coach's board, the magnets are going to be flying. They're going to be flying tomorrow night.
3: It's going to be huge. So weather not too bad. And of course, a 6:10
18: rain
3: start. A little bit of rain. Yeah. A little bit of rain, and of course,
18: who does that favour? Ball on the ground,
3: probably. I mean, Sydney, perhaps.
18: Yeah, no,
3: I don't know.
18: They've got a lot of good ground ball players. Reed,
3: I guess Sydney,
18: clean.
3: Yeah, yeah. Maybe it is. Maybe it's an advantage for Fremantle. Yeah. Nonetheless, second half is getting underway as we speak between Queensland and New South Wales. Queensland have taken the kickoff and received the kickoff. It is 18-4. Nathan Cleary with a couple of first half trials.

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3: Welcome back to Sports Today. Great to have your company. Mark Reddings alongside Glenn Jakovich. It is Wednesday. We always talk waffle. And it's a special Saturday at Revo Fitness Stadium as part of the NAIDOC round. The Jimmy Melbourne Cup will be played. So many great Indigenous players have lined up for both the Tigers and South Fremantle. And a double celebration in respects to a 150 gamer. Ollie Eastland from the Tigers, who joins us on the line. Ollie, congratulations in advance on what's a pretty special day coming up for you.
4: Thanks for having me on. Yeah, it's a special occasion. The club's meant a lot to me, and to play 150 games means a lot to me and my family. And on a special occasion, playing on NAIDOC ground, and which South and Claremont have a big history of doing. Yeah, and obviously South are going very well at the moment, so it'll be a big game for us at home.
5: Ollie, thanks for joining us here. And as you mentioned, the NAIDOC game is very important to all parts of Australia, but in particular this one. Me and Mark were growing up watching the Cracker Brothers, Basil Campbell, Stephen Michaels and the late Morris Rioli. And it was a kid's dream to go to Claremont Oval or Fremantle Oval. Has Claremont tapped into some historical past of past players? Have they come down and spoken more and educated about what NAIDOC means to both clubs and for the wider waffle community?
4: Yeah, absolutely. For most years, we've had the Cracker Brothers come down. I've just got to training tonight. I think we've got someone, coming tonight to speak. Normally it's one of the Cracker boys. And then we got, Tyson Headland, who is just started playing for us this year. He, presented the jersey to us on Monday and there was a ceremony and all that. So it was very special. And, I think we're going to go on a bit about the history tomorrow. And, I don't know who particular is coming in, but I think there's a few people, and Tyson will present the jersey and explain what it's about and all that. So it's a special occasion for him and obviously very big for us to host the game at Claremont.
5: Great stuff, great insight and a great respect by both clubs. After a flying start, yourselves and South Fremantle, you've lost four of the last six, and what I've noticed is a very, very even competition. If you don't turn up and you're a couple of percent off, you're going to get caught out.
4: Absolutely, yeah. I've definitely noticed that. I think teams have figured us out a little bit and hunted us.

0: a bit more, and we just haven't been up to it. And on the weekend, we played a lot better against a very good Peel side, but just couldn't match it with them at the end, and that was very frustrating. But it was good to be back towards our best, a bit more defensively and a bit more tougher. I think in this comp, like you said, it's very even, and if you're a bit off, you get punished, and it's like in the AFL, if you're just that bit, little bit off, you lose footy games. So it's really important. You got to be on, you got to have 22 at their best.
1: Let's talk about the painful element of last weekend, then a brighter moment for you. When the ball's in the air, seconds are ticking down, and Aiden Riddle flies at the footy and takes the mark. Your heart must have sunk.
0: Oh, yeah. Well, up all game, and then seeing Riddle take that, it was and you knew he was very close, and the siren wasn't too much longer after that. And, yeah, it was heartbreaking. We were up all game. We did so much right, but just at the end, we just cost ourselves with some probably silly errors and just not handling the bigger moments. And we look back at it, and, yeah, we're a bit frustrated, but we move on and look towards a big occasion this week against South Fremantle.
1: And prior to that, you kicked that magnificent goal over your head. Now, Jacko was playing in the game at the MCG, the grand final, when Peter Wilson, like a cork in the ocean, there was a bit of that from you to the right of screen. Talk us through that moment.
0: Oh, yeah, I don't think you'll see that from me again. You don't see that from Ruckman a lot. I felt like I would have got sprayed if I missed it, because I kind of burnt Cal England and Maney for a handball receiver. It somehow went through. It's like one of those ones you practice in the park when you were younger, and most of the time you miss, but on the weekend it went through, so pretty lucky. But a bit of practice with Dad in the park when I was younger helped.
1: The ruck duel with Mason Cox. Now, he's been called back into the Dockers lineup for tomorrow night's game against the Sydney Swans. He had 30 hit-outs. He probably had more hit-outs than you, but you had him a bit around the ground. How was the contest with him, and how much of a challenge is he to play against?
0: Yeah, he's a huge challenge. He's extra height. He's competitiveness. His ability to push forward and hit the scoreboard is really challenging, and he's a very real good strong mark above his head, and can reach when he gets it at the highest point, it's really hard to stop. Got a lot of time for the way he goes about it. Versed him a few times this year, and he's just such a strong competitor. And there's no surprise to see him back in the Freo side and see him playing in that backup ruck role. He's very competitive, very strong, and, yeah, he's a very tough opponent.
2: Ollie, love watching Callan England go about. He's Mr. Consistent. He's regularly just putting in weeks on and good performances. But he's been well supported by Samuel Alvarez this year. He's also been a massive contributor and quite consistent.
0: Absolutely. Yeah, Cal's been awesome this year. He's stepped up. He's become captain of the footy club alongside Bailey Rogers. And his footy's gone to strength this year, I feel, even though he won a standout a few years ago. I think he's just playing better footy, his leadership's better, he's better in the contested ball now, he's stronger, and he's real fit at the moment, and he's really hard to stop, and you can always rely on him to have a big game. And, yeah, Sammy's worked his ass off for the last 5 or 6 years at the league side, and really just started to hit his straps this year, playing off the halfback. He's got great skills, and we really try to use him off halfback, and I feel like he's grown his footy over the summer, and he's having a big year, and we love having him in the team.
2: You've had a great battle with South Fremantle over the last couple of years. It's always it's very tight. Two very good teams, high performance with high standards. Both have been a little bit off in the last couple of weeks, so I guess a fast start and a home crowd advantage, home ground. You certainly won't leave the welcome mat out for my Bullies.
0: Absolutely. We'll try to come out early in the game this week and set the tone, because the last few games we've lost at home, so we're not happy about that. And we know that South are a very proud side, and we've always had a good history of playing close ones, and I'm sure they'll be coming out at us pretty hard. And they haven't been in the best form, but they got back to winning ways on the weekend, and we'll be a bit more up and about. And we always know what the challenge is against them. They're always hard, they're ruthless, they're well set up, and they're very well coached, and we know what we're in for on Saturday, a hard four-quarter effort.
1: Chatting with Ollie Eastland from Claremont on Sports Today as part of our Waffle Chat on a Wednesday. Ollie, game number 150, as we mentioned, life membership for you. It does, I'm sure, spark some memories of you walking into the club and as a young man and the journey since. How much have you developed as a footballer, as a young man? I'm sure you spent a lot of your good part of your years learning the trade and making great friends at the footy club.
0: Oh, absolutely. Yeah, I've got some of my best mates come out of the footy club. Been very fortunate to play 150 games this weekend, and it's such an honour. My grandpa was a past president of the footy club, being able to come to most games since I was younger, and yeah, to be able to put on the jersey for that many games and be able to run out on Saturday means a lot to me. It means a lot to my family. And, yeah, it's been such a special time and it's gone real quick. Hopefully I've got a few more years left in me. And, yeah, to get life membership's a huge honour. And I just love playing for the footy club and hopefully you can restore the faith and hopefully win a premiership soon.
2: Ollie, just watching the competition this year and with your team contending and Ash Prescott, it's not scared to blood some new players. And a couple of weeks ago, a son of a gun in Tony Evans, Ben Evans, made his debut. So it's good to see that you're still bringing players through from the reserves and giving opportunities to value add to your team and squad overall.
0: Yeah, we're awesome. Like Benny Evans has been huge. He's come from an amateur program, but he's had a year in the system last year in reserves and then had a pre-season and then now he's playing league footy and he plays such a good role for us at small forward and locks down on the best halfbacks. He's been huge and Ash has been good at developing younger lads and I think that just says a lot about our Colts ranks, how they can come up and be ready to go. That's why Claremont's always been strong in the league lately and we always want to keep playing those players and developing them and also getting them ready for the next level. And you know, we need them in the future and that's what you always want to play two or three younger players a game so then they're ready to go and they can keep playing for the next 10 or 15 years alongside good senior players.
1: Ollie, great to speak to you on this Wednesday night. Best of luck on Saturday. We'll be there for Channel 7 covering the match between the second place Tigers and the third place Bulldogs. Best of luck in game 150. We'll see you on Saturday, Arvo.
0: Thank you, boys. Thanks for the chat.
1: Ollie Eastland joining us from the Tigers, which brings us to your selections, Jacko, for this weekend. Tigers, Bulldogs. I know where you're going.
2: I'm going to be a realist. I think Claremont win at home.
1: East Fremantle, Peel.
2: Where's that game, sorry? At Shark Park?
1: The Goodgrocer Park.
2: Oh, Peel.
1: Swans and East Perth.
2: At East Perth.
1: And West Coast host Perth.
2: Perth.
1: There we have it. Jacko with his tips for this weekend's round of action in the WAFL. It is State of Origin time, 29 minutes remaining. Queensland have scored in the second half. A try to Selwyn Cobbo. Missed conversion from Reece Walsh. It is 18-8 over New South Wales over Queensland. As we said, with about 29 minutes remaining. Up next, we're going to talk some cricket with Dan Cherney from Code Sport. This is Sports Today. Great to have your company at 7:25.
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1: Welcome back. This is Sports Today on a Wednesday night. Time to talk some cricket. And behind the scenes, there's plenty happening. Negotiations, maybe disputes as Cricket Australia deals with a Big Bash issue. And the privatisation plan, well, has it fallen apart or is it still in play? Let's check in with Code Sport cricket writer Dan Cherney, who joins us tonight. Dan, thanks for your time.
2: No problem, Mark and Glenn. Good to be with you.
1: I mentioned the privatisation for the Big Bash, and it looks like states like Western Australia has joined forces with Tasmania and Victoria in an alliance to push ahead with some form of privatisation, and other states don't want that. Can you break this down for us, for the layman who hasn't been following it from the get-go?
2: Yeah, look, it is complex to a degree, Mark and Glenn. I suppose it's symptomatic of a complex and probably far from ideal governance structure within Cricket Australia. I'm just to sort of step back. Cricket Australia funds the six states, but the six states own Cricket Australia, so there's a real two-way relationship. Look, in short, three of the states, the three you touched on, Victoria, Western Australia and Tasmania, are all to various degrees pro-privatising their respective Big Bash League clubs. New South Wales and Queensland are firmly against it. South Australia is somewhat in the middle, has been somewhat Switzerland in all this, and is actually the one that proposed an opt-in self-determination model. Look, this has been discussed for well over a year now and has dragged on. Initially, there were hopes that this could potentially happen ahead of the coming Big Bash League season and seasons, with the women's season starting in October. That's almost certainly not going to be the case now. There was a meeting of state chairs back in June in Melbourne, at which it was agreed with serious provisos that the states would, I suppose, explore an opt-in model, a self-determination model within privatisation, where the states who wanted to privatise could do so, and those who did not wouldn't necessarily stand in their way. But there are several hurdles that need to be cleared before then, and I suppose the split at the moment is to whether those hurdles, which include reaching a pay deal with the Australian Cricket Association, a new governance structure within the BBL, and also some restructuring within Cricket Australia itself, whether they all need to be and a new pay model too, also for the states, state distribution model, whether they all need to be finalised before each state can then sort of go on and progress. So look, it is somewhat administrative and in the weeds, but in short, nothing's happening imminently. And the Perth Scorchers, I suppose, for your audience, they are a team that is interested in privatising, but most likely would be in a minority stake. And I suppose there has been strong talk that would be some sort of West Australian benefactor or party that would likely be behind that.
3: Dan, you just mentioned before it's dragged on a little bit. When does this have to be resolved, sooner rather than later, given the integrity of the brand of Big Bash, which we love watching through the summer?
2: Yeah, it's a good question, Glenn. Look, I think in some respects that's part of the problem, is that there hasn't necessarily been a hard and fast deadline. And in theory, this could go on. It doesn't need to necessarily reach a conclusion at any particular moment, because the competition will continue even in the absence of privatisation. But I suppose given the first flashpoint that came recently was what happened in Victoria, when Cricket Victoria sort of sought to move somewhat unilaterally to bring together the Stars and Renegades and their administrations to sell the Renegades, seemingly without the knowledge of the other states. The other states were up in arms about that. The ACA, the Players Association, was also up in arms. So, look, there's no hard and fast deadline, but I suppose the most pertinent deadline is that the pay deal expires in 2028, so you want to get something done before then. But I suppose it's each season. Now, given that this is unlikely to happen for the coming season, that the Renegades are going to operate in sort of a caretaker mode, having been, I suppose, fobbed off by Cricket Victoria and given to under the auspices of Cricket Australia for the coming season. It's not that urgent for the coming season, but we're sort of now talking about 2027, 2028, the next summer. And that is also a summer in which Australia has less test cricket, certainly, than it does in the coming summer, which means theoretically you could get more of the big-name players playing, so they'd want a resolution by then.
3: Dan, you mentioned, the negativity around the privatisation, and our critics will, talk in depth about that. What are the positives of privatisation, particularly for our Scorchers here, who's got a massive following?
2: Yeah, look, again, this is a vexed issue, and it depends who you ask whether people think it is a good or bad thing. I think I can see the positives and the negatives personally. But I think from a positive perspective, clearly there would be an influx of cash into the game. And depending on who you ask, Australian cricket's financial situation is anywhere between dire and great, perhaps depending on whether you sit in the pro-privatisation camp or not as to how poor you think the situation is or otherwise. But yeah, clearly the money would be a huge factor, which potentially then allows Cricket Australia to pay its top players more, potentially pay more overseas players more to be competitive with the other leagues, which also helps from in terms of not only obtaining players, recruiting players from overseas, from other nations, but also in terms of ensuring in the long term that Australian players are retained, that they choose to play in the Big Bash League rather than, say, go off and play franchise cricket in another country. South Africa's league runs pretty much alongside Australia's in the summer. And there is this sort of looming threat of South Africa trying to poach some of Australia's best players for their league. There's a UAE league that runs at a similar time of year. New Zealand is about to start a league. So I suppose that's the doomsday scenario in some respect, or at least the scenario that those who are pro-privatisation are sort of trying to guard against. And from a Perth perspective, look, I think Perth has been such a success story in the Big Bash League that, you know, they're less dependent on it. And Perth crowds have been fantastic, and obviously there's been huge success there. So in some respects, they have more to lose because they're coming from a position of strength. But I suppose, you know, it's just ensuring that that it is kept, in West Australian hands, potentially trying to sort of provide guardrails around potentially, foreign owners, or at least people who aren't necessarily aligned with the best interests of WA cricket. So, yeah, there need to be some cautions there, but clearly money. And the other thing for WA is they are paying off the WACA, which was a WACA redevelopment, which is a huge amount of money invested into that. So an injection of funds wouldn't be a bad news for the WACA.
1: Speaking with Dan Cherney on Sports Today from Code Sports, just on broader cricket issues, we know our test team back in action, albeit off-Broadway to some degree, the top end in a month or so from now. Are we going to go in with a relatively full-strength side? There's a Cooper Connolly, Matt Renshaw, Ollie Peake. Does someone come into that lineup to freshen it up? Dan, how seriously will we take a test match at this time of the year in the north of the country?
2: Look, I think they will take it very seriously. I mean, that is one thing over the course of, as much as they flirted with form and teams in the white ball formats, test cricket has remained pretty much sacrosanct in terms of Australia picking its best side. I think they'll be resting for resting's sake. Now, potentially, if guys aren't quite cherry ripe or there's any niggles, then they probably might be a bit more cautious than they may otherwise be for tests, especially given there's so much test cricket ahead of it. They've got three tests in South Africa in October, followed by a home summer against New Zealand, five tests in India next year, 150th anniversary test against England at the MCG next March, then potentially a World Test Championship final, and then the Ashes next year, and then a World Cup at the end of the year in 50-over cricket. So there's an enormous amount of cricket to come. So look, to circle back, I think Australia will be close enough to a full-strength side. Nathan Lyon, certainly a watch this space as he recovers from his hamstring injury. He's not quite over the line yet, so I wouldn't be shocked to see Todd Murphy or perhaps Matt Kuhneman come into contention there to play as a spinner, that is, if Australia decides to pick a specialist spinner, which they haven't done sometimes in recent tests in Australia. From a batting perspective, I think Jake Weatherall will get first crack to hold his spot at the top of the order with Travis Head. I suspect there'll be room for both Cameron Green and Bo Webster in the middle order. Obviously, Cameron Green needs to get a bit of a move on with his test form, but I do think given Usman Khawaja's retired, that there is room for both of them, at least in the short term. And a couple of those names you touched on there, Renshaw and Connolly, they've both been invited to train with the Australians in the lead up to this test series in Brisbane. So they're both around the mark, and with so much test cricket ahead, neither would be too far off a test recall, but I suspect they'll both have to bide their time, if only slightly.
1: Hey, Dan, lastly, and just touching on the Australian concerns for our test team, but let's be honest, we're travelling like Via Sistina compared to the Poms at the moment, and it gives me great joy. They've just been beaten by New Zealand. Ben Stokes has stepped down, resigned, retired, call it what you want. The broad question first up, we know they've got Pakistan coming up and they're looking to the Ashes, but who's the next captain of England? Because the options look pretty thin.
2: Yeah, I'm fascinated. I mean, there's no standout. A lot of the guys that had actually been sort of loosely groomed as the next test captain, potentially after Ben Stokes, are guys that are no longer in the 11. I mean, you look at someone like Ollie Pope, who had often filled in, but he was dropped during the Ashes. Zach Crawley's been dropped since then, and sort of again a similar level of experience where, you know, there may be opportunities. I mean, Harry Brook, you know, remains captain in the white ball format, and I suppose, you know, loosely had been anointed it, but the fact that they didn't go to him with when Stokes missed that test at the Oval because they just really couldn't be seen to be doing so, given all the off-field stuff around him across that New Zealand tour in the Ashes summer, when you know, they couldn't be seen to be leaving Stokes out on disciplinary grounds and then bringing in a guy who'd had a much worse disciplinary record in recent times. Look, but, you know, now that you're going for a more permanent perspective, I don't think they'll go back to Joe Root. It just doesn't seem to work for him from a captaincy perspective, as great a player as he is. So, look, I think it might well be Brook, but it's a far from ideal situation. I think Jacob Bethel has some potential leadership attributes down the track, but he's probably a bit too young. So, and then otherwise, you're sort of looking at guys that are, you know, that there's a real chasm there. They've got a lot of guys who don't have that much experience at the team and a bit of transition in many respects. So, yeah, it's a tricky spot for them, I suppose, given they are so Ashes-centric and that they're not really in the hunt for the World Test Championship final either. They have a bit of time, really, to try to turn their attention to try to winning back the Ashes next year, and perhaps can tinker a bit without, you know, clearly there's always pressure on when you're playing Test cricket, but without the absolute urgency that it might, in terms of high stakes cricket, that may otherwise be the case.
1: Hey, let's be honest, Dan. There's not a lot of sympathy for Australian cricket supporters with what England's going through. You tried to dress it up very nicely, but nonetheless, the Ashes will be here before we know it. Thanks for your time talking Big Bash, talking Australian cricket. We do appreciate it, of course, to find your best work. It's on Code Sport. Dan Cherney, thanks for being part of Sports Today.
2: No dramas, guys. Thank you.
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1: Nice to speak with Dan Cherney, Code Sport 228. An update from Suncorp Stadium. A try to Bradman Best means that New South Wales, with a conversion coming off the boot of Nathan Cleary, lead 24 points to 8 in that match with 17 and a half minutes remaining roughly on the clock. Speaking of the clock, as I said, coming up to 19 minutes before 8. Up next, it's Foreman's 4. Great to have your company. This is Sports Today on a Wednesday night where it's 12 degrees.
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1: Busy second hour on Sports Today. We've had cricket with Dan Cherney. We've spoken with Ollie Eastland about to celebrate game 150 for Claremont in the WAFL. And Mark Foreman steps into the studio. We have touched on the World Cup, but Fours, you've got some more details. And Jacko's just salivating and talking about what's happening over there in the US, Canada, and of course, Mexico.
12: It has been pretty good. Good evening, gents. I know you've, you know what, Jacko, kudos to you. Yeah, Croatia is out, but you've just remained with it. It's been a pretty good World Cup.
3: It's been the best ever.
12: Okay.
3: Best ever.
12: Yeah, okay.
3: Just the viewership, the controversy, a little bit. You always need, I mean, it's a World Cup game. You're going to get controversy. It started back in 86 with the hand of God. I mean, that's the biggest controversy in the history of the game. But, VAR, that was all last week, not this week, which has been pretty good. And then Donald Trump, I mean, fair dinkum. That is actually comical. They should have had the Benny Hills.
12: He knows sport though, Jacko. Yeah. He knows sport.
3: And he's an athlete. He's an athlete.
12: Yeah, yeah.
3: But he couldn't differentiate between soccer and football.
12: Oh boy.
3: So anyhow, poetic justice 4-1. See you later, America.
12: Thanks for coming. So I bring with you, obviously we've covered the scores. Switzerland beat Colombia on penalties. That was the game that ended up being completely uneventful in comparison, because Argentina 2-0 down, 79th minute. Let's listen to this one first, courtesy of SBS. This was at 2-1. Argentina still down.
13: It's swept in, and of course it's Lionel Messi. Cometh the hour, cometh the man, yet again.
12: So that took it to 2-2. They obviously then went on to score another and win 3-2. I've got some other audio for you, but ninth consecutive World Cup finals game Leo Messi has scored in.
3: Pelé did it for Brazil. Maradona did it for Argentina.
12: Yeah.
3: Zidane did it for France. England, it hasn't been since the 66 and they've fallen short, but he does it with aplomb. And yep. it is just great to watch.
12: Now I'll tell you, what the Egyptians think about everything you just said shortly, Jacko. they do crash out. Something I've found myself wondering, especially when I find myself in other parts of the world, particularly where English isn't the first language, I just think, wouldn't it be great if we had a universal language where we could all just communicate with each other? And this morning I sort of stopped and thought.
1: I thought it was love, wasn't it?
12: Well, or skeet, is it football? Or is it football? Because you don't have to speak, Portuguese, but they speak Spanish to understand this Argentinian commentator. This is the winning goal of Argentina this morning. Now I had to clip that, but some say he's still going even this evening. So, just amazing.
3: It is goosebumps when you listen to that. You could hear it coming through the TV, like the place is shaking.
12: And so this guy was in the box with Carlos Tevez. So I don't know, I didn't delve deep into, you know, what standing and stature this particular broadcaster has, but it's clearly quite high because he's there commentating and he's with Carlos Tevez, an Argentinian legend, and the tears were in his eyes. It was just awesome. So that's the Argentinian side. Safe to say Egypt didn't take it all that well. This is one of their players after the match. Now I have left in some of, what do they speak? Is it Egyptian? Is that a language? Oh, I should check that. Anyway, I've left some of the native tongue in there, but he tries to have a go at English.
14: No fair, no fair. Referee, no fair. مش هينفع نخرج كده كسبانين 2-0 أرجنتين. بطولة موجهة.
12: Okay, so you can hear him. He's a bit upset in the end. Now, I left that in because tears were in his eyes. It translates to, it was clearly a rigged match. Oh, no, sorry. That's the manager. It's clear the tournament has been fixed, is what that player was saying. And then, unfortunately, the manager's press conference was all in, I think it's Arabic. I think that's the language.
1: I'm not sure if they talk Egyptian, but I know they walk like an Egyptian.
12: Yeah. Okay, not bad. Yeah.
3: He's waited 2 hours.
12: I know, yeah.
3: He's sitting at the end of the show.
12: The manager said it was clearly a rigged match. If FIFA wanted Argentina to win so bad, why even invite the rest of the world?
3: Do they get fines for that? Surely.
1: You'd be expelled from the AFL for 4 years saying that.
3: Imagine that. That's match fixing. That's bringing the game into disrepute.
1: The past week, all I know is that the reputation, the AFL cops some flack, but let's be honest, compared to FIFA, they look like absolute angels.
3: I'd like to say to that coach, you were 2-0 up. You had 90 minutes to do it and you didn't.
12: Wimbledon's going on, so Sinner is through, but honestly, the story last night, an absolute epic. Novak Djokovic has beaten Felix Auger Aliassim, 5 hours, 15 minutes. Here is a quick listen to what happened at the end.
15: It's the longest quarterfinal in Wimbledon history. We've all lived it together. And Novak Djokovic with match points.
16: These are kind of moments that I still play tennis for, and I'm for sure. You know, I was telling the kids to go to sleep after fours, but they didn't want to listen. And I'm glad they stayed because it was honestly one of the best matches I was part of on this court in my career. And
12: so that's courtesy of Stan Sport. Novak Djokovic goes through. He was asked if he'll be able to recover. He said, who knows, let's see, at least I've got an extra day.
3: He's got Sinner in the semi-final. But as I mentioned before in the soccer wrap-up about we are witnessing greatness with Lionel Messi, this time of the year, we've got so much sport on Tour de France, Wimbledon, the World Cup final. But on the other side of the ledger, we're witnessing greatness again. He may not get through to the final because Sinner is a red hot favourite, but he, at his age, to be in the fitness and peak condition that he's currently still performing.
12: Yep.
3: We've got one in Argentina doing, well, in America doing what he's doing, and got one in, you know, at Wimbledon doing what he's doing. I think it's one of those things you got to sit and pause and go, we are so lucky to be able to watch that.
12: Yeah. I do the same thing. You know, everyone's so hell-bent on comparing. So Ronaldo and Messi, Federer, Djokovic and Nadal as well. So I do like to pinch myself and say I'm just happy to watch them all. You know, I've been privileged to be able to watch them all.
3: I mean, they've got a good case to claim the greatest of all time. And they've done it in adversity, injuries, different environments, different conditions. They've survived the test of time. And that's what that greatness is. Something special for them.
12: Absolutely.
1: What point are we up to?
12: It's
3: a long one.
12: It's
3: two.
12: A long one. It's all right. The last two are quick, Skeeter.
3: He's zoned out. He doesn't want to listen to
1: it. I love it. No, don't get me wrong. I've enjoyed it since Canada. Left me a bit flat, but you know, I'm barracking for Belgium now.
12: Coco Gauff is through to the semis. Naomi Osaka is out. Point number three. I tell you who's back in a big way. Ross Lyon. I picked some of my favourites from his press conference today.
17: Oh, we don't sort of have sad or happy reviews. We just have reviews. He was in the meeting yesterday in the happy review, so I don't think everyone's equal because everyone get communism, wouldn't it? Huh? Butters is a star, isn't he? Like, how's his contract going? There's a lot of talk about that. I don't know. Out the door, is he? Yeah, okay.
18: Any other dinner dates coming up?
17: No, they're all private. How's your dating life going?
12: So Ross Lyon back in fine form today.
1: Imagine if he had a couple of drinks, how he would sound. Like, he sounds like he's had a couple there. Anyway, that's Ross the boss.
12: Yeah. I thought I had to bring that to you. And I've been saving this one, Jacko. It came across my desk over the weekend.
3: Yep.
12: But I saved it specifically for you because I know you are a fan of these. In the United States, must have been last week, they lined up
1: hot dog.
12: A whole
1: was it? I saw it.
12: So you've seen that one. This was, I think, running alongside that as
1: that?
12: A side competition. The lemonade drinking contest. Have a listen.
19: Badlands in a zone here. I don't know the. It's like a wave machine. Oh! 21 seconds, a new world record. 1 gallon.
12: His name is Badlands Brook. He drank 1 gallon of lemonade in 21 seconds. Yeah. That was some sort of burp, I think, that you heard at the end there. And I guess it belongs in this segment because that's a heck of a human feat, Jacko.
3: Yeah, so why do you relate that to me?
12: Because you enjoy or maybe detest when I bring these stories to the program.
3: Oh, okay. I thought you had something to resonate.
12: Oh, God,
3: food
12: no.
3: Eating or drinking or something like that. But
12: no, you're sort of
3: one gallon. 1 gallon of lemonade,
12: yeah, what is
3: in
12: that?
3: 21 seconds, that's 2.5 litres.
12: Is it really?
1: Nice work.
3: That's a brain freeze of all nature. Could you imagine drinking fizzy lemonade like
12: no.
3: that?
12: 3.8 litres okay. is 1 gallon.
3: So I know.
12: He did that in 21
3: really
12: seconds.
1: He started off so well with the World Cup, you finished with that garbage. Nonetheless, Mark Foreman, Foreman's four, well played.
12: Thanks, gents.
1: Yes, we finish on a slightly disappointing note with Mark Foreman, Foreman's four. I digress. By the way, 24 points to 12. It's Nathan Cleary with a penalty. He kicks this. They're 3 scores up, and it's going to be very tough to run down New South Wales with less than 10 minutes remaining. 24 points to 12. This is Sports Today. Coming up shortly, Glenn Jakovich with his tips for the rest of the round. And Cleary has scored the penalty, which is a huge result. It's 6-2-7-8.
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1: Welcome back to Sports Today. About to wrap things up, heading towards the 8 o'clock news. Mark Reddings and Glenn Jakovic. A big thank you to Dan Cherney from Code Sport, talking all things cricket. Ollie Eastland from the Claremont Football Club. 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Repeating the ins and outs for Thursday night football. Jager O'Meara, Mason Cox in for the Dockers. Out, Hayden Young injured. Sean Darcy managed. And for the Swans, Tom Papley is in. Corey Warner out, omitted. Who are you selecting in this one, Jack?
3: Yeah, I like the ins for Fremantle. I'm going to stick with Fremantle, bounce back at home. Top of the table clash. It's sold out. It's going to be massive.
1: Collingwood, North Melbourne, Friday night football.
3: Pies.
1: St Kilda and Port Adelaide, a tricky game at Marvel Stadium on Saturday afternoon.
3: St Kilda season on the line.
1: The Giants, very good last week against the Cats, who need to find something. This match is at NG Stadium.
3: Cats.
1: Carlton, can they make it 8 in a row? They've got the Hawks at the MCG in, not the game of the round, but the second most interesting game of the round.
3: Yeah, Hawks have bounced back.
1: Adelaide hosting the Suns, who can't buy a victory at the moment.
3: Yeah. The Crows at home.
1: The Western Bulldogs, West Coast, on Sunday. Will be part of that call team on 6PR from just before 11 o'clock.
3: Providing they don't get blown out of the water in the first quarter, West Coast need to put a much better performance than their last visit to Marvel Stadium, but the Bulldogs hard to beat there. So the Bulldogs by 30 points.
1: Elliot Yeo's 200th match. Melbourne Tigers, MCG. I won't wait for an explanation. It'll just be.
3: Who are they playing?
1: Melbourne, Richmond, MCG.
3: Sorry, you said Tigers, Melbourne Tigers. Okay. Demons for me.
1: And Brisbane, Essendon at Brisbane. The Gabba. Thank you very much. Jacko, hopefully you pick up
3: big night.
1: 9 from 9 or close to it. Well done to you tonight.
3: Thank you.
1: Glenn Jakovic, as we roll towards the 8 o'clock news almost full time, about 6.5 minutes remaining. New South Wales leading Queensland 26 points to 12. That game is just about done. And the Blues will take the series, of course, tomorrow from 5:30. Hope you can join us. Carl Langdon, myself, David Mundy, Luke McFarlane from Optus Stadium, the Dockers and the Swans. It'll be Mark Doran doing a drive from there. Thanks to Ethan, Bruce, Mark and you, our listeners, 133-882. It's news time. Enjoy the rest of your Wednesday night.
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0: Good evening, I'm Jamel Wells. The US President has declared the ceasefire with Iran is over, calling further diplomatic talks a waste of time. Donald Trump says he no longer wants to deal with Iranian leaders, despite a peace memorandum being signed 2 weeks ago. The collapse follows strikes by the US military in response to attacks on commercial shipping. Telstra's advising customers to restart their devices if they're still having issues now that a major outage has been resolved. A software problem has been identified as the likely cause. The telco has carried out more than 300 welfare checks for failed 000 calls. Telstra's Michael Ackland says that number is higher than anticipated.
2: Now, we expect these numbers are inflated due to a large number of people calling to test 000 because they felt anxious around not being able to make calls, and as a flow on from our call issue. So our backup systems worked as they should have through this time.
0: Indian Prime Minister Narendra Modi is arriving in Melbourne tonight as part of a lightning visit to Australia. Mr Modi and Prime Minister Anthony Albanese will discuss defence and a uranium export deal. The Indian community is now the largest diaspora in Australia. Mr Albanese says he's looking forward to the talks.
4: India is such an important relationship for Australia. It will grow to be the third largest economy in the world. It's part of our region and our engagement. This will be the second time I've welcomed Prime Minister Modi to Australia.
0: A second Gold Coast man has been charged with sharing violent videos linked to a terrorist group. Miranda Workman reports.
5: A 51-year-old man's been charged over allegations he shared extremist videos with friends and family through an encrypted online platform. A major investigation was launched after he returned to Australia from the United Arab Emirates in October. October, triggering a coordinated response between Federal and Queensland Police, Border Force and Australia's Intelligence Agency. Authorities allege the illegal content was found on the man's phone and during raids at a Gold Coast home. A 19-year-old man has also been charged. The alleged offences carry a maximum penalty of 5 years in prison.
0: An investigation into former head of the National Anti-Corruption Watchdog, Paul Brereton, has been discontinued due to cost concerns. He resigned in May. Hundreds of workers have held protests outside Aldi stores across the country. The TWU says there are dangerous practices in the supermarket's transport supply chain. And a children's $2 coin kit has been recalled nationwide due to a chemical hazard. The Royal Australian Mint product includes a plastic case that can emit toxic fumes. In finance, one Australian dollar is buying around 69 US cents.
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0: The Blues lead the Maroons 26-12 in the second half of their Origin decider in Brisbane. Blues coach Laurie Daly is expected to stand down after the match, regardless of the result. A boost for the Sydney Swans ahead of Thursday's AFL top-of-the-table clash against Fremantle in Perth. Coach Dean Cox has confirmed star forward Tom Papley will return from a calf injury. Geelong coach Chris Scott has played down suggestions he needs to make changes at the selection table to get their season back on track. The Cats have slipped to seventh on the ladder. And the opening game of this season's BBL tournament is set to be played in India. That's news and sport.
27: With the 6PR app, you have the power of 6PR in the palm of your hand. So add it to your phone now. Perth 6PR.
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0: Mostly fine overnight with light winds, getting down to 8 degrees. Tomorrow, the chance of morning fog and showers with a top of around 21. Looking further ahead, Friday, a shower or two with a top of 20. Saturday, mostly sunny with light winds becoming easterly and a top of 19 degrees. Mostly sunny on Sunday with a top of 19. Monday, sunny with a top of 20. Tuesday, sunny and a top of 20.
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14: Good evening and welcome to Money News on this Wednesday night. It's great to have your company on 3AW, 6PR and our network stations right across this great country of ours. I'm Scott Haywood in the chair for James Willis. Now we know the Australian property market is under pressure and lacking confidence, but tonight I have a licensed estate agent for more than 25 years who has recently completed building qualifications to complement his business. Very interesting. Damien Code will join me shortly. You don't want to miss that. Our market, in terms of the share market, recovered from what was a very bleak start to the start of the day, closing only down 18 points to $8,785, our dollar sitting just above 69 US cents. But it's the commodities that Carl Capalinga wants to talk about tonight, senior editor at Market Index, and that will be shortly. And from water slides to a toboggan snow slide, Joel Schillinglaw from Adventure Park in Geelong will join me later this evening. And this is a great success story of a theme park business in Australia that is really thriving and an exciting business to talk about. And as you know, if you have any money or finance issues, you can give me a call right across Australia on 131873, or you can have your say via text on 0460 873 873. Save it in your phone as Money News. That's 0460 873 873. It's Wednesday, the 8th of July 2026, with Scott Haywood here on Money News. But first tonight, Telstra from just about every direction right now. Anxious buyers, sellers struggling to get deals done. But first tonight, Telstra has been the big issue of the day. And you would have, you know, heard this about across the radio network, and everything is all about Telstra. Australians woke up this morning to find that their Telstra service simply wasn't working. Tens of thousands of people reported losing mobile reception. Train networks in Victoria and New South Wales were shut down. EV chargers went offline. And most seriously, some 000 calls were impacted. That's a disaster. Telstra covers more than 24.9 million mobile services and 3.4 million businesses across the country. And this morning, a fault in the nodes that synchronised time across its network brought a significant chunk of all of that to a standstill. By mid-morning, around 90% of services had been restored, but the question's only just beginning. Paul Buddha is a telecommunications expert, good friend of Money News, and on the line for us tonight. Paul, good evening.
15: Good evening, Scott.
14: Just explain to us, Paul, in very simple terms, because it wasn't simple for a lot of people trying to make phone calls or text messages this morning, what actually happened today?
15: Yes, Scott, I think what we need to do, look 10, 15, 20 years back and we made telephone calls. That was what the network was used for. Look at it now when it's all data. 90%, 99% of what goes over the telecommunications is data. So actually, the telecommunications network is now one giant computer network. So it's driven by software, it's in the cloud, and all of that is, of course, an enormous change from the hardware business that it was 15, 20 years ago. So if we all know, if you're on a computer network, things can go wrong and do go wrong. There could be a software update that goes wrong. There could be a bug in the software. There could be somebody, just pressing the wrong button, human error. All of these things are common in computer networks. And this is exactly what happened in the Telstra network. And in a particular part of the network where the software is used to synchronize the network. You know, the network needs to run on one time so that all the calls and everything that goes over the network knows exactly when and where it has to go. Now, that synchronization, that went wrong in the software situation, and that caused a massive problem. It's a centralized system, Scott, and that makes also a huge difference. It's efficient and cost-effective to have everything nationwide. That's why a fault in Melbourne, delivers problems in Darwin and in Hobart, etc. So, we are not resilient enough that if you get a particular fault or particular problem that it isolates. It doesn't isolate the 000. It doesn't isolate the train network. It doesn't isolate the FPOS network. And it doesn't isolate the city. So that is the major problem. There's not enough resilience in the network because it's still looked at as a telecommunications network, but it's actually a computer network.
4: You talk about resilience. I have to ask you, Paul, because this is like you're a world expert in the field. But how does a fault like this take down so much of the network and have so much impact so quickly?
15: Yeah, because the beauty, of course, of computer systems, we know that with the internet, yeah, is everything can be interconnected, yeah. And interconnection, of course, is a gift, fantastic, that it can connect with everybody, with WhatsApp.

0: from an old telecommunications network to a network that you need for your security, for resilience, you know, for redundancy. That is the network that we now need for our economy and our society, and our policies and our regulations are not fit for it. It's not yet add another fee to it, to Telstra, you know, the penalty, and, you know, come up with more regulations. No, we have to revisit the whole situation. Are we, you know, do we have policies and regulations in place that are fit for this modern, complex network that runs our economy, that runs our society? That's what we need to address.
1: Well, I'll tell you what needs to be addressed is the amount of 000 calls that were made that weren't able to get through. What do you say about that, Paul?
0: It's a similar sort of problem, Scott, you know, because everything is interconnected, so therefore also the 000, you know, can be affected. If you isolate 000 from, you know, the network, you know, then of course you've got a much better chance that the 000 network works if there are problems in other parts of the network. But if that's not done, then we have this problem with Optus. We've seen this in the past as well.
1: Yes.
0: And now we see it with Telstra. So, you know, we obviously don't have things correct.
1: Yeah, as you said, you mentioned that the Optus outage raised the same exact concerns, and it's the first time we haven't been here, but it does concern Australians with that a commercial network outage keep ending up affecting emergency services. What do you think can be done to fix, and is this something that the government should intervene in?
0: Yes, I think it's a national problem. This is not a Telstra problem or an Optus problem. This is a national problem. We are all affected by it, all of us individually. Yeah, if you go to the bank, if you want to go to take the train, you know, if you want to make a call to the hospital or whatever, everybody is affected by this. So this is not just an issue of poor Telstra or poor Optus. No, this is a national issue. So therefore, we need to address it on a national level. And once again, if you look at Finland, where they have... The resilience there is not just telecommunications. Defense is involved. Emergency services are involved. Banks are involved.
1: Yes.
0: They together are running a resilience network, and communications is a very important part of that. So we need to have a different look at the telecommunications network rather than that we've had for the last, you know, 100 years.
1: Paul, in your experience, do you think anything has really changed since Optus to prevent this happening again? And obviously it's occurred today.
0: Absolutely, Scott. That's, you know, there's no doubt, you know, these companies are really, because, you know, they, you know, their image, their trust is now so low, yeah, you know, it's not good for the company. It's not good for the shareholders, you know, it's not good for anybody, yeah? So, yes, they are. But, you know, if you look at it from just adding things to a system that is already actually broken, then, you know, you're not really solving the core problem. So if you don't go to the core problem, then any, you know, band-aids that you add to it, you know, yes, might help a little bit, but it's not going to solve the underlying problem.
1: Yeah, I think you're right. Now, Paul, I have to ask this, and it's just a rumour that I heard this afternoon, is that a technician was doing an upgrade on a node yesterday or last night, and actually put in 2006 instead of 2026, which was a contributor to all this chaos. Please tell me that's an urban myth.
0: No, that I'm not saying that happened, Scott. Absolutely not. But I can tell you that if something like that happened, yes, that could be the problem. Absolutely, yeah? A little thing like that, yeah, could bring the whole network down. Now, that is not resilience. You know, everybody can make a mistake, yeah? So, but then you should have systems in place, perhaps assistance with artificial intelligence, with AI, you know, to actually say, hey, this can't be right. 2006 is not correct, you know, look again. So, you know, you need to have these checks and balances in place. Everybody can make mistakes. But, you know, if a mistake happens, the network should automatically say, this is not correct, yeah? And that's the resilience that I'm saying that we are missing.
1: Well, you talk about resilience. You've said it a few times, Paul, and I want to harness that word, because can you explain in simple terms for us, without being too technical, what needs to make our system more resilient?
0: I think what we need to do is start looking at all the different elements of the network. And then particularly I'm looking at services, you know, emergency services, banking services, transport services. You know, these are critical for running the country. We need to have systems in place that can isolate these systems from a mobile connection that goes wrong or a broadband cable that gets cut or whatever.

0: ever, yeah? When things like that happen, the network should be automatically self-healing in a situation, say, okay, if this happens, I immediately shut off, you know, everything to do with healthcare, transport, blah, blah, blah, whatever, yeah? So you need to have this, isolators, call them like that, yeah, in the network that, you know, trouble will happen. You will always have problems, you know, we live in a society where these sort of things will happen. So you can't avoid it from happening, but you can actually make sure that if something happens, is it then actually what goes in place, what happens? And what you see in other countries, they prepare for that. They say, we're not waiting for a thing to happen. We imagine this particular situation happens in an emergency situation. What is the reaction from the other units in our society? And as I mentioned, the banks, the emergency service, the Department of Defense, whatever. Yeah. So that is, we have to look at it more holistic than just, this is a Telstra problem. No, it's not a Telstra or an Optus problem. You know, it goes much deeper. It goes through the whole nation.
1: Just finally, Paul, Telstra is already under scrutiny from the ACCC over misleading coverage claims, and now this. Is Australia's biggest telco facing a credibility problem?
0: I think the whole industry is facing that, Scott, to be very honest. You know, there's so many things that go happen. You know, this is a technical issue, but, you know, misbehavior in sales,
1: yes,
0: and things like that, you know, that is, I think that's, I mean, of course, in the scale is less, but it's worth, you know, that is very wrong behavior, you know, that should never be accepted. And it shouldn't be possible. You know, how is it possible? And sometimes it goes on for years without actually raising flags. So yes, absolutely, there's a huge credibility problem in the telecommunications industry. Having said that, Scott, let's also be realistic. We have a fantastic network, you know.
1: Yep.
0: It works 99% of the situation. We have good companies, we've got good people running,
1: yes,
0: the network. But it, you know, so we also have to recognize that. But at the same time, this is not good enough.
1: That's good. Good point. Paul, thank you so much for your time on this Wednesday evening.
0: My pleasure, Scott, as always.
1: Paul Gooder, Telecommunications Global and World Expert, joining us this evening on Money News. Coming up, to buy or sell or to renovate. Damien Code is next.
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1: The property market is under pressure from just about every direction right now. Anxious buyers, sellers struggling to get deals done, and a construction sector that has been through the ringer. Rising material costs, labour shortages, supply chain chaos, builders locked into fixed price contracts with no way to pass those costs on, and a mountain of red tape that is making a difficult situation even worse. The result has been a wave of building company collapses right across the country. Damien Code is a licensed estate agent for more than 25 years, principal of one agency, and founder of the Yellow Group, and he's on the line for us on this Wednesday night. Damien, welcome to Money News.
20: Hello, Scott. Thank you.
1: You wear two hats, a licensed estate agent and now the founder of the Yellow Group in the building and renovation space. Tell us about both sides of what you do.
20: Yeah, certainly, Scott. Well, it all started many years ago, back in the late 90s, when I started working in the real estate industry. Quickly found that a lot of homes needed some sort of work done to them before they went to the market. And then on the other side of the coin, you had people stepping in to do renovation work who had very little understanding and idea about the right things to do before a property does go to market. So over the journey of, what's been a 10, 15, 20 year from that point process, was just finding that there was this space, a gap between what agents would like to see and then what the renovation companies would want to see, and that sometimes they didn't quite align.
1: But, you know, being a real estate agent and then going into the building space, like, that simply can't happen overnight. Like, obviously, you must have engaged some study time, some qualifications. And tell us about that journey. And then when you actually made the decision to start the Yellow Group as a formal business and then, you know, grow that for the view that you would potentially get the listing.
20: Yeah, absolutely. So I think it started for me when I was introduced to a lot of very smart people, and they were architects, they were draftspeople, they were developers who were buying real estate on particular terms that I quickly learned were quite beneficial to them in the fine print. And then as I was selling more real estate and looking at the development process, I started to then undertake some developments personally. And then I suppose from there, what that led to is understanding and probably finding and discovering that I had a real passion and love for the technical side, building construction. So it was then a few years past that point where I came across Builders Academy as a business who contacted me actually and suggested that I might undertake the Diploma of Building and Construction, which I did. Mm-hmm. And that sort of brought us a number of years later till the early, 2020. And it was that point where we had COVID lockdowns and pretty quickly realised that we can't do our jobs in a normal fashion. But I did see that a lot of people were doing renovation work. And it sort of brought about an idea that I'd had for quite a while to go, well, there's people that are wanting to renovate and many of them don't know what to do in the event they go to sell in a year or two. So having the complete understanding meant that I could give some good advice around doing the works, one, but two, what those costs would look like.
1: Well, let's get back to the costs here, Damien, because the residential renovation sector has permits, compliance and red tape are some of the biggest headaches. How bad has it actually gotten on the ground, particularly in Victoria?
20: Oh, it really is out of hand. I remember starting my career and I would be able to get a planning permit for a development on a subdivision, on a two-lot subdivision within 6 months. It's not uncommon now for it to be taking 12 months to 2 years to get that same permit.
1: Wow.
20: You step through that space and then you're in a position where you've then got to get a building permit. And the requirements for a building permit have completely changed.
1: Well, I'm glad you mentioned change because my question to you, Damien, is what needs to change? Like, what would you tell the government at the state level right now to do to cut through the red tape and actually fix this?
20: Yeah, I don't think there's one magic bullet, but I do believe that, and in my conversations with a lot of people who do developing and deal a lot with property, I think we all find that you can go from council to council and get completely different feedback, different outcomes, depending on which municipality you are. So I'd like to see, and I think it's sensible that we have one place, one council, if you like, or administration that is overseeing the process for town planning permits, in that they make all the decisions. They're familiar with each space, each zone, each municipality, but it can all be done under one building. I think there needs to be tighter and better formed links between all the authorities. It always staggers me how, you know, copies of permits can't be accessed or need to be sent from the council through to the local water authority and then the electrical authority. And then from there, the electrical authority or even the gas, whatever authority it is, they're then going, well, now you've got to do this particular range of works or you've got to pay these fees and charges to run the process. One of the biggest costs and one big surprise that I think a lot of people overlook, when you build three or more properties on one block, you have an extra cost, which I like to refer. It's like a private open space contribution, it's commonly called. And each council will have a different percentage. So that can range from 3 or 4% of the land value through to 8 to 10% of the land value. I think it's been used as an opportunity for councils to gain wonderful revenue that a lot of people don't see. And those costs, of course, go on to the end sale price. You've got to pass those costs on.
1: There is a common misconception that builders, you know, are making good money from the moment they break the ground or put a brick and mortar together to build a home. Tell us about the actual finance process and how builders actually get paid, which is very, very different, isn't it?
20: Look, it is. It is. And builders need to have some wonderful cash reserves set aside before they're even undertaking a build, either for a client or for themselves. So the banks and lending institutions typically will say allow you to draw down on, or there'll be a 5% deposit, and in that deposit the builder must fund the slab. Now the slab could be $100,000, could be $150,000, which is not covered in that 5%. And when they get to the next stage, which is getting the frame done, you're only getting 15%. So the percentages of what the builder is actually getting never cover the stage of that next component of the build.
1: Right.
20: So the builder is always on the back foot up until about, typically, it might be just after the fixing stage where they're actually going to be making some money. And in the meantime, between that first payment and that stage, the amount of debt they're holding to cover that build can be several hundred thousands of dollars.
1: Mm. Just finally, Damon, you see the property market from all sides, and we are going through a downturn at the moment. What's your overall assessment of where things are?
20: Yeah, I think short term we're going to see much like we have seeing at the moment. I just looked a moment or two ago at the Inner East market here in Melbourne just as a reference, and looking at the amount of property on the market, which is around about 3,500, and then looking at the numbers of sales that happened in the last month being about just over 830, it tells me that we've got about 4 months of supply. Now, 4 months of supply in a real estate market is not something we see too often. Properties are going for sale. They're being listed and sold within a 4 to 6 week period more often than not.
1: Right.
20: So to see that sort of extend out to 4 months is a little bit concerning. I think we're also seeing that we've got a lot of vendors who are sitting back waiting and not launching, not going to market at the moment because
1: yes.
20: they're worried, so they'll hold off. And then you've also got buyers who are going, well, why don't we just sit back and wait as well? And there's a lot of watching, and because of the uncertainty, no one's acting, which is a big frustration.
1: Damien, thank you so much for your time on this Wednesday night on Money News.
20: Thank you, Scott.
1: Damien Coe, licensed estate agent and principal of one agency and founder of The Yellow.
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1: Thanks for your company on Money News. It's approaching 23 to 8 and it's time for this.
0: And now on Money News, the market wrap.
1: The share market fell today as a surge in oil prices reignited inflation fears as the US launched fresh strikes on Iran and revoked a waiver that allowed Tehran to sell crude globally. The ASX 200 dropped 0.2% or 18 points to 8,765 after falling to an intraday low of 1.4% to 8,676, a significant recovery. Brent crude surged 2.6% to a two-week high of US $76.06. Banks were stronger with the big four moving higher. But to explain the recovery from the morning is Carl Capalingua, Senior Editor at Market Index. Carl, welcome back to Money News. Great to have you on the show on this Wednesday night.
37: Good evening, Scott. Great to be back on.
1: Telstra, Well, the phone wasn't engaged. It didn't ring. You couldn't send anything this morning. You couldn't do anything. But what impact did Telstra's shutdown have on the market?
2: Yeah, I mean, there was a company there, GNP. I only just remember this as I was writing about the Evening Wrap, that came out and said that there was a Bloomberg article that said they were responsible for the outage. And their stock was down 8%. I wish I had it off the top of my head, but they denied that, said it wasn't us.
1: Pass the buck. Who's going to take responsibility for this?
2: Well, Telstra was down. I mean, the buck stops with Telstra. So obviously their shares were down heavily today, closing off the lows. Probably for other reasons. I mean, they copped a downgrade today from Jardine and Morgan Stanley on completely separate topic, but may become more interesting. So both brokers said Starlink is starting to sort of encroach more on their sort of rural services. Exactly. But yeah, something like this might actually push people further towards Starlink's offering. And Jardine said it could be up to $1.1 billion worth of Telstra's EBITDA could be at risk over time, quote unquote. So it was on the back foot on that. And then, you know, you had this outage as well, which certainly didn't help things. But as far as broader impact on the rest of the market, no, I think that was fairly limited. As for why the market rallied so much off the low, I can't tell you why, because I have no idea. But I know what stocks were being were bought, and that's definitely our big banks, big financials, supermarket operators, utilities. It was a very sort of defensive rally. So it's the stuff you buy when you have to buy something because money keeps rolling in from superannuation guarantee. But it's a bit of a risky environment. So, you know, what are you going for? You're not going to go for your big resource companies, your big tech companies. You're going to go for anything that sort of feels a bit safe and secure.
1: Safe and secure, interesting words there, Carl, because Adairs fell 1.3% to $1.47. They warned it expected to report a $43 million loss for the 2026 financial year. I am surprised because my wife does like buying cushions. Tell me about that stock today.
2: Genus Plus was the stock I was trying to find, GNP. Adairs, a little bit of a tough time there, but really interesting if you sort of dig down. So they're online furniture retailer. They've got an online and a bricks and mortar within Adairs. So it's not just, you know, your cushions and your bathroom sort of stuff and your bedding anymore. But the online furniture retailer is doing really, really well. But the bricks and mortar is doing the complete opposite. So it's interesting to draw that conclusion there. And that's where the surprise was. Overall, it was still a fairly strong result. They were down 1.3% by the end of the day, but not quite as bad, I think, as that where they started. But, yeah, look, I mean, it is a generally a tough environment out there. Obviously, we've got rising input costs, rising energy costs, rising labour costs, balanced out by a very conservative consumer at the moment. Having said that, discretionary stocks, one of the best performing sectors on the ASX over the last month or so. But that also is part of sort of a reversing of dynamic of what happened 12 months before. So if you look at consumer discretionary, second best sector on the ASX over last month, up 11%.
1: Wow.
2: Despite all those challenges. But, you know, it was down about 20% for the financial year. Healthcare is the other one. We had a chat about this earlier on today, and yes, that sector's up 16% over the last month, but it was down 50% over the 12 months before that. So we're just seeing a reversal. And then we've got the resources, which had done so well, and they're pulling back. So we're seeing a backflip in many ways.
1: Yeah, a very interesting insight. And you said that healthcare is certainly something we've been talking about significantly on Money News. Carl, thank you so much for joining me on this Wednesday night on Money News.
2: Always a pleasure. Thanks, Scott.
1: Carl Capalingua, Senior Editor at Market Index. In a moment, I'm going to tell you the latest on potential BHP strike that's coming.
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1: Quarter to 8 here on Money News. Unionised staff at BHP's operations in Port Hedland will strike for 8 hours on July 16 after talks with the mining giant broke down. Up to 400 workers represented by the combined ports union could put down their tools. BHP has said there's contingency plans in place, but you've got to remember that the Pilbara represents 5% of our nation's GDP. That's right, 5% of our nation's GDP. Now, with talks falling down, the mining giant and unions are aimed at improving workers' pay and conditions, and that failed. So between 150 and 200 workers will walk off the job at 2 p.m. on July 16 with the stoppage until 10 p.m. Can you believe that Australia's largest export facility, that port, could threaten $120 million of revenue in just that day and $6.85 million in royalty payments to the WA government? That's according to the latest data. It is absolutely extraordinary. BHP shares today, it's closed down 2.3% to $57.51. In a moment, I'll wrap up what is looking like a pretty bleak night on the US. I'll give you the US futures in just a moment.
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5: Welcome back to Money News. Thanks for your company on this Wednesday night. Theme parks and amusement parks are a staple of Australian culture for our kids and grandkids. But it can be a tough business. We've seen many of them fade away over time. So it's great when we have success stories in the industry. And one of those success stories is Adventure Park in Victoria, located about an hour and a half from Melbourne and in the Geelong and Bellarine area. It's an award-winning, family-friendly water park in the summer months, but recently they have reinvented the park for winter. Joel Schillinglaw is the head of sales and experience at Adventure Park, and he's on the line for us tonight. Joel, welcome to Money News.
6: Thank you for having me.
5: Joel, firstly, how good is your job? Like, it must be a great place to work. You're making people happy every day.
6: Yeah, it's unique. Not many people can say that they put smiles on people's faces for a living, and to be able to do it in a family business like Adventure Park, it's being able to have that agency over a lot of decision making and being able to put your ideas into action when everyone's got a seat at the table, and you know, we can make some great collective decisions and come up with some great new ideas.
5: Now, one of these new ideas, obviously, was to pivot from just having the summer months as the park open, but reinventing yourself to winter. Like, this has happened in recent years, and you're capitalising now on winter, so tell us more about that.
6: We essentially saw what was a built infrastructure and an asset that was fully staffed, fully capable and had great potential that was really only operating for 8 hours a day and for pretty much 5 months of the year. So it started with our Christmas Festival of Lights. We started small. We put in some lights installations about 1.2 kilometres worth. I guess the popularity exploded sort of naturally off the back of COVID. People were itching to get out of the house. So in 2020, we saw honestly some untapped potential to actually build this event and take it further into the winter. So this was one of those moments where getting the team get together collectively enabled us to, I guess, spitball some ideas as to how we could theme this around winter. We had to really rethink how we would relaunch this to make sure it was going to be successful. So we themed it around, you know, the winter components. We brought in snow, fire twirling, ice carving, marshmallow roasting, things like that to really try and encapsulate that winter component of it. And it performed really well. So we're now in our sixth year. So there's no doubt in saying it's been a successful campaign.
5: When those conversations were happening, how big a financial risk was it to invest money when you were a full-time, as you said, summer park to create a summer and winter park?
6: There's no doubt there was a large risk to it, but when we had so much of the infrastructure already in place and a full-time team that were sort of willing and capable of doing this, I guess it was a case of starting small. A lot of the additional things we did bring in were actually leased components like our snow machines and things like that, external performers. It enabled us to test the market a little bit. I guess the initial financial outlay came down to a lot of the marketing side of things.
7: Right.
6: It was a risk, but we had to start small. We had a lot of confidence off the back of the Christmas Festival of Lights. We also had a lot of data, a lot of customer feedback, things like that. We just had this feeling in our gut that it was going to be successful.
7: What's the key to profitability in a business like yours? Now that you have branched out, as I said, into summer and winter, which gives you much higher levels of ticket sales, but is it return on investment on the rides? Is it food and drink? Is it merchandise? What's the key to the success of Adventure Park?
6: It's making the product work harder for you when the people are willing and able to spend their money. I would say one of the biggest improvements we have made or initiatives we've taken in the last probably 12 months is implementing more of a dynamic pricing model. Being a water park, we rely on summer, we rely on great weather. We have a very small window of opportunity to make that money. But we also recognise you can't simply just price out someone who may not be able to afford that higher ticket price. So when things are a little bit slower for us as a business and we're probably not working as profitably as we could be, we lower that price slightly to entice people to come through our gates. But for the people that are willing and able to spend a little bit more money, the sunshine is good, it might be, you know, Saturday or, you know, one of our peak periods, they're more willing to pay a little bit more. And I would say that's distinct from price gouging. And I know people are sort of very, ready to use that word when it comes to things like this. But it's a case of actually just trying to value add as opposed to discounting our product.
7: Just finally, Joel, your business employs a lot of young people, both as surf lifesavers and casual staff all around the park. Just run us through why that's important to you. And with junior rates set to be abolished, and it's becoming harder for businesses to employ young people, isn't it?
6: It is, and like most people, we've had our fair share of those challenges, particularly off the back of COVID. We are blessed. We are a university town, so we're able to tap into a lot of those school leavers and people that are looking to make some money over that summer or even those sort of winter school holiday periods. And we're able to, you know, nurture them over hopefully sort of a 3 to 4 season employment cycle, and we're able to see them grow into greater, better employees. And for the right people, there's often a lot of opportunities in our sector if they take a keen interest in it. So for us, it's about really just trying to nurture that love for what we do, appreciate what we do, and be willing to provide great customer service. And a lot of that just comes down to great training and just a focus on that staff retention. And strategies like Winter Glow have allowed us to actually retain more staff, not on a full-time basis necessarily, but if they're able to sort of get through a uni trimester or semester without having to get that second or third job in sort of anticipation of having additional work over our peak periods, it can mean the difference between them staying versus going. We try and nurture that and put a lot of time and effort into training and keeping those key staff. There's about 500 casuals and about 30 full-time team members, so it's no small feat.
7: No. A great success story for Geelong and the Bellarine in Victoria. Joel, thank you so much for your time on Money News on this Wednesday night.
6: Thank you so much.
7: Joel Schillinglaw, Head of Sales and Experience at Adventure Park. From the fun at Adventure Park to an Australian toilet paper brand, who gives a crap? Now, They have said today that they have suspended their AI tool that uses to write some customer emails, and the agent mistakenly told a customer their subscription would be more than double for their toilet paper in price. Now, Who Gives a Crap is a social enterprise offering direct-to-consumer toilet paper deliveries, and this week they were forced to inform customers that prices will rise across its range. The co-founder, Simon Griffiths, and I have seen this note, said we're not making any changes to the products you know and love, just increasing prices by a few dollars. That was done by AI, not by co-founder, according to what I've read. Now, for most consumers, the email detailed price increases of several dollars per delivery driven by surging input costs facing the business itself. But one customer received an email saying that their regular deliveries of 100% bamboo toilet paper would more than double in price. The email said that price would rise from $66 for 48 rolls to $69.50 for just 24, effectively lifting the price, can you believe it, from $1.38 to $2.90 a roll. Oh, extraordinary stuff in the toilet. Unfortunately, the same may happen tonight in the US. The Dow Jones is looking for a tough night ahead, set to fall with geopolitical risks still taking place, to fall 1.3% or 687 points to 5,250. S&P 500 not looking much better. Nvidia, Apple, and Tesla all expected to fall significantly. Knights is up next. I have to thank the Money News team right across Australia, Liam, Tommy, Macy and Taylor to deliver the show. I'm Scott Hayward. Thanks for your company and contribution. I'll catch you tomorrow night. Enjoy the rest of your Wednesday.
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9: They're going to win the game. It's Bernie Potts for 12 with a kick that can. The New South Wales Blues against all the odds.
10: New South Wales claiming the Origin Shield. Good evening, I'm Jamel Wills. The Blues have won this year's State of Origin series, beating the Maroons in Brisbane. Andrew Lucas reports.
11: The Blues have won a dramatic State of Origin decider 30-12 over the Maroons in front of over 52,000 fans at Suncorp Stadium. A standout performance saw Nathan Cleary claim Player of the Match honours and the Wally Lewis medal. Cleary finished with 18 points, including the double, to claim his first decider and silence his critics. The Blues led 18-0 after 30 minutes and finished with a try to seal a special victory. Andrew Lucas at Suncorp Stadium.
10: The Blues' Mitch Moses full of praise for coach Laurie Daly, who's been under attack since a heavy loss in Game 2.
12: We didn't want to let him down. He's been competent from left, right, centre, from everyone, and it's not warranted. He's one of the best players to put this jersey on, and to coach us into decider up here doesn't get any harder, and he's done that.
10: US President Donald Trump has stated that the ceasefire with Iran is over after both countries exchanged strikes. He's told a NATO summit in Turkey he doesn't want to deal with Iran anymore. The US says it's fired at 80 Iranian targets after attacks on three oil tankers in the Strait of Hormuz. Nine News Europe correspondent Josh Bavis says Iran is now targeting US military sites.
13: There are new air sirens ringing out across Bahrain as missiles and drones are being intercepted on their way from Iran to US bases in Kuwait and Bahrain. And we're hearing of fresh reports of another round of explosions in southern Iran. This was meant to be discussed at the summit. Now it's an emergency talking point.
10: Telstra says it could take some time for all devices on the network to fully reconnect following an outage. A software problem is being blamed for knocking out services. Chief Executive Officer Michael Ackland says he understands how much customers rely on the telco.
14: And we are deeply sorry for the impact that this has had on so many people. I want to also thank you for your patience and understanding as we've worked to put things right today. We don't take that patience for granted.
10: The Prime Minister will meet his Indian counterpart in Melbourne tomorrow. They're expected to sign an agreement to export Australian uranium to India. The leaders will also discuss enhanced defence cooperation before speaking at a community event at Marvel Stadium. Melbourne has been named Australia's most livable city, ranking third in the world behind Copenhagen and Vienna. The city scored highly for its culture and environment, edging out Sydney in fourth place, while Adelaide came in eighth. In finance, one Australian dollar is buying around 69 US cents.
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10: Just repeating our top story, New South Wales has won the State of Origin series after beating Queensland 30-12. Sydney Swans coach Dean Cox has confirmed Tom Papley will return for their blockbuster clash with Fremantle in Perth. St Kilda coach Ross Lyon says he'll meet with their high-performance team to map out a return for Max King. King injured his hamstring in the VFL earlier this season. Wallabies forward Tom Hooper will return from English club rugby in 2028 to join the Queensland Reds. Egypt officials say their World Cup clash with Argentina was rigged after a goal was overturned for a foul. The reigning champions won 3-2 to move into the quarterfinals. That's the latest news and sport.
15: Sport. Joy's Kitchen's now also renovating bathrooms, laundries and studies. 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
4: Mostly fine overnight with light winds, getting down to 8 degrees. Tomorrow, the chance of morning fog and showers with a top of around 21. Looking further ahead, Friday, a shower or two with a top of 20. Saturday, mostly sunny with light winds becoming easterly and a top of 19 degrees. Mostly sunny on Sunday with a top of 19. Monday, sunny with a top of 20. Tuesday, sunny and a top of 20.
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5: 3,400 kilometres, 82 days on the road, and Rob is about to make his way to Optus Stadium. He's expected to arrive around 5:30. Hey, Rob, good morning to you, mate. How are your feet?
6: They're okay.
7: Has it been okay? It sounds tough, Rob. Has it been tough?
6: Probably felt toughest the last couple of days, in actual fact. A bit of lethargy is starting to take its impact on the legs. But, look, I think I said last time, if you told me it was going to be like it has been, I would have been quite pleased. I thought it would be worse than it was, particularly after the first week or two. I was struggling there for a while, but... Seem to have conditioned myself, but whether it's lethargy or just mindset, you know, just being so close to the end, it's been relatively tough the last couple of days.
7: So what was the motivation? What got you started in the first place?
6: Look, my daughter gave me Ned Brockman's book 3 years ago for Christmas, and having been involved with muscular dystrophy and then neuromuscular WA for 20 years when I was first went on the board 20 years ago. But I think I also told you in one of the earlier interviews that I used to babysit a group of 4 kids next door, 3 of which developed muscular dystrophy and went from running me ragged to... being in a wheelchair and wow. In an electric wheelchair, and none of them saw out their 30s.
7: Wow.
6: So it's something I've always been aware of. It's a horrible disease, and I've always been aware of it. And when I got asked to go on the board with my then finance experience, so I jumped at the opportunity to help out.
5: So that's over 20 years involvement. For those that haven't heard Rob's story yet here on 6PR Breakfast, and he not only served as their chair, but he is now giving back to the community. You've been doing alongside your wife, Louise. How's Louise going around all this? Has she been feeding you well, looking after you okay?
6: Feeding me 5 times a day. Cool. My daughter's in health services, and she saw the weight I lost early in the piece and said, "Mum, you're not feeding them enough." started off a man shake in the morning. Now I'm a man shake and 5 Weet-Bix in the morning, and come in for morning tea, lunch, afternoon tea, dinner, and snacks on the road.
5: Look out, Louise. Just wait till he's finished the walk. I can see this continuing on. I've just looked at your page, mate. Over 61,000. There's been people that have donated not that long ago. 61,226 to be exact. Chuff.org. If you just type in Rob's long walk home into your Google bar, it'll take you straight to that page, and then you can donate there, because we'd love to see you get over $65,000. But you didn't start off out to make that much. I think it was only the 40-odd thousand that you were looking to raise, Rob. So well done. Good job.
6: Thank you very much. And a lot of it's been the help of the likes of you guys. You guys jumped on very early in the piece and followed it through. And so raising the awareness, and we were lucky enough to have a 2-page spread in a Sunday time. So that's boosted things along. It's definitely boosted the number of cars that's flashing their lights and tooting their horns at me the last couple of days.
7: Yeah, fantastic. How many pairs of shoes have you gone through?
6: On my 4th.
7: On the 4th, that's not too bad. Not too bad. Look, yeah. Rob, congratulations what you've done. It's a fantastic effort. Well done for raising money for a good cause. And look, all the best. I hope you enjoy a nice beer and a good lie down tonight.
6: I will. I can assure you.
7: Fantastic. Thanks very much, Rob. That's Rob Story.
6: No worries. Thanks, guys.
7: Thank you. He's walked all the way from Melbourne raising money for neuromuscular WA.
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5: At University of Melbourne, 200K job ad for senior lecturer open to only women. Only women.
7: Hmm.
5: CIS, what's that mean? Or trans, what's that mean?
7: Cisgender and transgender. It's one of the genders where I think you're kind of
5: right.
7: Fluid or...
5: So it's a lecture in mathematical physics, but only for women. And then has in brackets CIS or trans need apply. The role pays up to 176,000. There's a 17% super. Total package on top of that, 206,000 is the overall pay for the job. Calls on applicants to expand expertise in mathematics and statistics in a leading research intensive school, shape data driven and foundational methods with real world collaborative both within and across disciplines. I wonder why they're just applying for a female.
7: Especially if it's something like maths that is so just, it's either maths, it's right or it's wrong. I don't see why only a woman can do that job. I don't know why that just isn't opened up to the best applicant. And it's good coin, too.
5: Very good coin.
7: Yeah, I don't understand that.
5: So they are saying that special measures promote substantive equality for a group of people who have one or more protected attributes, including sex, race, gender identity, or disability.
7: So substantive equality means recognising that some groups have been disadvantaged by inequality and past discrimination, which I understand. But I just think it's a really odd job that they decide to play that card on.
5: It should always be the best person for the job, shouldn't it?
7: Surely.
5: It doesn't matter where you come from.
7: Yeah. Because otherwise
5: your background is.
7: There is discrimination. To fix discrimination, they're discriminating.
5: Correct.
7: Doesn't make sense.
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5: Watery damage. 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

0: good form before he joined 6PR Breakfast, but I reckon he's gone to a new level. I mean, since he's been talking on the radio and taking us into his world and getting to know Carl Warner has been really nice here on 6PR Breakfast, but career high 29, probably from his perspective, saw far too much of the ball, Mick, because it was down the wrong end of the field for Freo. But good to see you playing well, mate. Good morning to you. Good to see you in the studio. How are you going?
1: Yeah, no, I'm good, good. Obviously, a disappointing weekend, but you're probably right. The ball was just probably down our end a bit too much.
0: From a team perspective, though, you talk about one win at a time. Well, that's your first loss for a while. How's it feel?
1: Yeah, it's obviously not great. You don't want to lose. It was pretty disappointing in a way. We just got outworked, and yeah, just over four quarters, they just sieved through us most of the day. And yeah, I think it just sort of came down to just not really playing our way for the four quarters. So yeah, a little bit disappointing, but lucky with a 5-day break, we get a turnaround pretty quickly.
2: Well, the last time you lost, you went on to win 14 in a row, so it's not necessarily a bad thing. Could be a good omen. That'll take you right through to the grand final.
1: Oh, it'll be nice to do that again, hopefully. I'm not sure of the case, but we'll see how we go.
0: Now, one thing that your club does really well, and you would have only experienced this for the last few years, but the 24th annual Starlight Purple Haze game. It's wonderful to see the association that Fremantle have had with the organisation, and it's brightened so many lives over the years.
1: Yeah, certainly. It's a really special game, and I was part of my first one last year, and we had some of the kids come to train yesterday and have a run around. It was really good to see them with a smile on their face. So I think it's about $3.6 million the club have raised. I'm hoping to get to $4 million this year. So, yeah, it's going to be pretty exciting. We got to wear the warm-up tops yesterday at the kids' design. That was pretty cool. So, yeah, it's just a really, really special game.
2: Now, I want to ask you about pressure. We just saw Colombia get beaten by Switzerland in the penalty shootout. So the Colombians had a goalkeeper called Andre Escobar. He was murdered in Colombia. He was 27. That was 10 days after he accidentally scored an own goal during a match against the US at the 1994 World Cup. So that was what happened to him. Do you feel pressure out there as players if you stuff up? Obviously you're not going to get murdered, but
0: don't say the same.
2: Do you feel

0: pressure when things don't go right?
1: Yeah, probably not that type of pressure. That's, yeah, that's a lot, but, not necessarily, to be honest. We do a lot of practice on it, a training. We do a lot of work in sort of the mental space, and I guess all situations we were in a game, we sort of practice the training and throughout the summer. So, we understand that the game's sort of not going to be going our way all the time for four quarters. So it's trying to find a way where we can, weather that momentum and sort of try to swing it back our way. And we felt like we've been pretty good at that this year, but on the weekend we just, yeah, didn't do a great job of it.
0: And can you hear the idiots from the sidelines if they're yelling stuff at you? Can you actually hear it?
1: Nah, not necessarily. I think early days I probably could, because I was pretty new to big crowds and stuff, because when I was playing most of my footy down at the Waffle, you hear everything. So,
0: yep.
1: Nowadays, not necessarily. Sort of find a way to block it out, and you're just so invested in the game and watching the ball on your man.
0: Because I assume you would have got abused a bit, Carl.
2: Me?
0: You did.
2: Nah.
0: Because does it rattle you if someone's having a go at you? Do you think, it's hurt my feelings a bit?
1: I think if you get close to the fence, I mean, obviously someone's yelling at you, you can hear it, but doesn't really offend me too much, doesn't affect me too much, to be honest.
0: Yeah.
2: You know what they used to call me? Condom head.
0: Oh, really?
2: Right? So that's what they used to call me. And they still booed when I was going up to get my premiership medal in 92. They were still booing as I went up to get it.
0: Eagles fans.
2: Yeah, no, probably. Yeah. But, if you didn't have them booing, that's the way. The power of negative motivation, most powerful motivation of all.
0: Yeah.
2: So all these naysayers out there say you can't do something.
0: Yeah.
2: Embrace that. Because if you can get 60, 70,000 Collingwood and Essendon supporters booing you all afternoon,
0: you know
2: that you're getting up their goat. And there's nothing better than that. There's nothing more powerful than that. So that was my experience anyway. So embrace the negativity. Given that you had a shorter week, what's it just been, ice baths and massages and just relaxing, or have you actually done some work this week?
1: No, a little bit of work yesterday, so not as big training as we usually have. We sort of reviewed the game on Monday and then sort of moved on to Sydney pretty quickly. Short turnaround. I think that's the best thing after a loss is a 5-day break. You sort of get straight back into the next game. So, yeah, a lot of sort of recovery, getting the body right, but a bit of training yesterday.
2: And a top of the table clash. When you have a look at the ladder right now, you're just ahead of the other mob that you're going to be playing tomorrow night. We'll broadcast it live here at 6PR. So make sure that you tune in. So a chance here to nail a really strong scalp and also kick a couple of games clear on top of the table.
1: Yeah, definitely. I think, Sydney obviously a very quality side and they play pretty similar the way GWS do. So, I think it's a good way. We sort of lost on the weekend and we can sort of see how they played, and what we can sort of amend to that. But yeah, it's going to be exciting for us. Thursday night footy again. Get to see the Purple Army come out. I'm sure they're going to turn up in numbers.
2: So you're playing tomorrow. What does today look like for you, day before a game?
1: We got Captain's Run, over at Optus today. So and then just pretty cruisy, to be honest. I might just go watch some TV later or just, I don't know, just go and get lunch with the boys and that's about it.
2: Are you superstitious? Is there any sort of regular pre-game food you might get into? Or you just have whatever?
1: Yeah, I just have whatever. I used to be quite superstitious, but I feel like it's a trap you can fall into. So I've tried to stay clear of that.
0: It's video game day today. Are you a video game player? Does that take a bit of your time up?
1: Yeah, I do. I play a little bit of NBA 2K, so that'll probably get my competitive spirits going pretty early.
0: Yeah, how good. All right, look, good luck for your match. Obviously, all the fans are thinking long-term. I guess you're just one game at a time, as you blokes like to say, but we hope it goes well against the Swans.
1: Yeah, no, thank you. Appreciate it.
0: So, Carl Warner there. You can watch him having a run around.
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2: 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Good Food, Wine brings together more than 200 of Australia's best artisan producers, as well as global chef talent, including Miguel Mastre and Kirsten Tibalis. Is that right?
0: I've never heard of either of them, but right. Apparently they're big names in that sort of industry.
2: So, we want you to call in because today is, everybody, and my mother said never lose the kid in you. Today is Be a Kid Again.
0: Be a kid again day. Yep, fantastic.
2: Yep. Now, Seb is still a kid.
0: Yep.
2: And we'll invite him into the topic in a moment. But what would you like to do again if you were a kid? On 133882. 133882 is the number. Seb, still being a kid, what do you like to do?
14: What do I like to do now? Yeah. When I was genuinely a kid, I liked to play water bomb fights in the summer. That was awesome.
2: Yeah.
14: Up at Moorover.
2: Yeah.
14: But you can't really do that these days because you litter the place with small bits of plastic. So you stop doing that and you get the reusable ones. But that's what I enjoyed as a kid and thinking back to my childhood.
2: Okay, 133882. Mick?
0: I've got a couple. So one is I would have liked to have played Aussie Rules.
2: As a kid?
0: Yeah, but I never did because I was in Sydney. It wasn't a sport when I was a kid. But I look at all the stats of these kids that come through with the draft.
2: Yeah.
0: I'm the same height, same weight. Yeah. I just think I was never built to play the sports I played. And I reckon I would have liked to have just had a crack at AFL as a young kid.
2: So when you were playing your sport, rugby union, were you a bloke that, you must have been a back?
0: No, I was in the forwards.
2: Well, how come your ears are so good?
0: Well, I used to tape it up.
2: I saw plenty of blokes tape their ears up and they've still got cauliflower ears.
0: I stayed away from anything that was tough. So
2: just observations.
0: I would love to have played AFL and Cracker Night. We had Cracker Night when we were kids where you could set off firecrackers whenever you wanted. And that was great fun, but you just can't do that anymore.
2: Just go to Bali.
0: Yeah, or the Northern Territory. They had Northern Territory Day the other day and it's mayhem. People out in the streets just setting off firecrackers. It's crazy. But I remember bonfire nights and just all those skyrockets and the little bangers and things. Firecrackers was great fun as a kid.
2: Yeah. Well, I went for New Year to Indonesia, just the New Year just gone, and mate, they were going on non-stop for about 5 hours. They started about 2 hours before midnight, went for about 2 hours after. Yeah. It was mayhem. You know, the one thing that I miss is going to the dam and throwing in a piece of string with a bit of rabbit on the end of it.
0: Okay.
2: And pulling in the little string and getting my little scoop net and getting jilgies.
0: What's a jilgie?
2: As a kid growing, a jilgie?
0: Is it a yappy?
2: Yeah, like a yappy. Yeah, okay. You can call it a yappy. Yeah. Wow. But they were jilgies. So we had heaps of them in our dams.
0: Yeah.
2: So going around the dams and doing that is one thing that I used to do all the time. I used to get home after school, go and shoot a rabbit or a parrot or something, pluck it and then chop it up and then chuck it in on the end of a piece of string and pull it in and catch jilgies. That is one thing that I miss doing now. I'd even just go back and do that in the next 5 minutes if someone had something that I could do later today in their dam. That'd be good.
0: Nice.
2: Let's go to the phones. 1-3-8-2. So what's your story? Take us back in time to when you were a child and things that you love to do. Tony and Madeley. G'day, Tone.
13: Oh, hi. How you going?
0: Good, Tony. What would you like to do again?
13: Oh, school holidays, go to the Royal Show.
0: Yeah, good fond memories.
13: Oh, yeah.
2: So what did you like to do at the show, though, Tone, when you went as a kid?
13: Oh, bumper cars, just the rides, and then at the end when we were leaving, buy the show bags, get the show bags. Back then, the prices were a bit different to what they are now.
0: Yeah, that's true. Mm. Didn't need to mortgage your house to buy a show bag.
13: or go to the bloody thing now.
0: Yeah, that's true too, yeah. Yeah. No, that's good. Thanks, Tony. Appreciate the call. Out to Cardinia. Peter.
15: Oh, g'day, lads. We grew up in Cardinia when it was just being developed, and we used to climb into the drains. We were skinny enough back in those days to get into the drainage system that ran off the roads and so on, and then head down to North Lake, which is a little lake just north of Bibra Lake. And when you got to the end of the drains, there were always a couple of car roofs that were down there that we sort of stowed. They were always there, but we managed to stow them there on a permanent basis, and then jump on those and paddle out to the middle of the lake and just, you know, do things around that little lake. And, it was just fantastic. I just have great memories of doing that, you know.
0: How long were those drains?
15: Oh, I reckon we used to do a couple of hundred metres at least. And they were quite large. I was surprised how large they were just to take a bit of road runoff. But I reckon they would have been at least 600 in diameter.
0: Wow. There you go.
15: Yeah.
0: So crawling through drains.
15: Yeah, it was
0: drains,
15: great fun.
0: Crawling through drains. Good on you, Peter. We appreciate your calls. That's what we're talking, asking this morning. What, if you could be a kid again, what would you like to do?
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2: What would you love to do again if you were a kid? Or maybe you're still doing things that you were doing as a kid. Maybe you're still going to the same holiday destinations. I know we always used to go to Albany and places that I miss, like Emu Point, the Middleton Beach Jetty and the Deep Sea Jetty, where you used to be able to go and catch yourself a fish, where I first got probably introduced to ocean fishing. Zeno is in Yokine. Joined us. G'day, Zeno.
16: Morning, Carl. Welcome back.
2: Thank you, mate.
16: Yeah, as a kid, I used to love playing cricket in the park oval. We had an oval in amongst all our houses here in Morley, so I used to love playing cricket after school with all the kids in the street. That was good fun.
2: Yep. Always, yeah.
0: Fantastic.
16: I don't know if I could be able to chase the ball as well as I used to.
2: No. Me too, Zeno. Just running between wickets, tip and run.
0: Yeah, just go the slog.
2: It's tip and roll.
0: Park yourself there now and just hit fours, Zeno. Thanks for your call this morning. Lots of stuff on the text line at 0487 999 882. Is this one, no name to it. As a kid in 62, walking into the bay at the end of Dun Bay Road, Duns and catch crabs. Playing with your mates all day, coming home for dinner when your mum said, that's a beauty. This one, favourite childhood activity, prawning in the Canning River on hot summer nights, doing all-nighters on Mandurah Bridge, scooping garfish by the bucket load. You can't do either anymore. That was from Ben. And Jamie, we used to tie a rope to old car bonnets and go scurfing on the mud around the Green Patch Lake near Dellyup.
2: Mm.
0: Some great memories.
2: Be behind a car, would it?
0: And he probably would have been. And then there was one he was just saying thank you to you for the memories of catching those, the yabbies. Yeah, this one. Wayne at Busser. Hey, Boris, you brought back a fond memory of catching the yabby kunak. Is that what you call them?
2: Yep. Kunaks, yep.
0: Yep. They were a good time at the farm in Pinjalin.
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6: We had him and he took a breath and we lost him, but we've got him back. Peter Ford is here. He was about to talk about the royal family. There's no one more qualified to talk about the royal family than this man. 40, what's the latest?
7: Well, this very public humiliation, complete defeat for Prince Harry in this case that he's been fighting, along with some other people, but the focus has always been on Prince Harry against the Daily Mail, and he's lost out on all 97 counts. Now, this is all about illegal and unlawful gathering of information. Phone hacking is what it's generally referred to. It's more than that, but people refer to it in that way. And other cases he's taken on, he's either had a settlement or he's had a win. But the Daily Mail from day one said, we never did any of that stuff, but he was determined to plough on, and now he's completely lost everything. So, and he was there in London, of course, for it. So it'd be fascinating to see what he does next. He's not going to give up. He's already said, you know, this is my life's mission to take this on, and he sees himself as being the dragon slayer. He can't appeal this case. That's reached the end of the road now, the High Court, but he says it's not over.
8: So I assume it hasn't gone his way. There'll be costs and damages. How does that all work?
7: Well, that's a bit vague. There'll be another hearing to determine that, but, you know, some people are saying it goes, you know, up to $100 million, the costs of the recent years getting it to this point. I think their own legal costs have been covered by a company who are doing a no-win, no-pay. But there still will be other things that they will have to pay for. Now, that's not a problem, of course, for Elton John. He's got more money than he can count. But for some of the others, it could absolutely bankrupt them. So there's that. But it's also, I think, in the case of Harry, it's more than that. It's his mental health and how he's going to cope with this and the anger and the rage that he seems to carry around with him.
8: Because you said, what, over 90 things that he put forward and all were knocked back. Will he go quiet on that crusade, or is he, as you said, he's still going to, you think he'll still keep?
7: Well, he's indicating it's not over. But you see, from day one with this case, it was always about, I think and I feel and I suspect. That's not going to get you across the line in the courtroom. There was no evidence to back up anything that he said. And so for him and the other people involved too, interestingly, in the statement that he's put out with Baroness Lawrence, only the two of them have their names on that statement. And you would think, given it was a joint case, they would all join in. I think the others don't agree with the things that he said in the statement, because basically he stops short of using the word corruption, but he's sort of suggesting it. He certainly is talking about the fact the whole case was a whitewash and the judge was biased. So you have, you know, the fifth in line to the throne publicly accusing a High Court judge of very, very very serious misconduct.
8: Wow. And did we end up finding out where he ended up staying? Airbnb? Where did he end up staying?
7: Well, I think that's the least of his problems at the moment. You know, whatever costs he might be incurring by booking a hotel room is going to pale into insignificance with this particular outcome.
8: Yeah, fantastic. Thanks, 40. Always good to talk to you. We'll do it again tomorrow.
7: See you then.
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6: Good morning. 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Can't believe we're in the second half of the year already. Who have we got online?
8: We have got Robin from Byford. Robin, nice to have you with us this morning.
10: Oh, thank you. Good morning to both of you.
8: Are you feeling lucky, Robin?
10: Not really.
8: No, that's not the way to go to it. Now, Carl's going to ask the questions. You're going to get $10 for everyone you get.
6: I've heard
8: right.
6: You asking the questions over the last couple of days, so I reckon you can.
8: You want
6: ask
8: me to
6: the
8: ask? Them.
6: Yeah, I'm just going to relax. All right. Mate, the hardest part is asking the questions and doing it fluently, but you've done a great job, Mick. So.
8: All right, so Robin, you're with me. I'm going to ask you the question. The time will start after I finish the first question. You get $10 for each one you get right, but if you don't know the answer, just say pass and we'll come back to it.
10: Okay.
8: You ready to go?
10: Yes.
8: Okay, good luck.
10: Thank you.
8: Four AFL teams share monikers with American NFL teams. Name one of them.
10: Collingwood.
8: Who wrote the line, "Shall I compare thee to a summer's day"?
10: Shakespeare.
8: Foster's Lager is a type of what?
10: Beer.
8: If you were born on Christmas Day, what star sign would you be?
10: Oh, goodness, I don't know. Pisces?
8: Spell the word occasion.
10: OCCASSION.
8: The island of Kigari was once known as what?
10: Pass.
8: What do you call a cat with a tricolour coat?
10: Moggy?
8: Taylor Made and Callaway are brands mostly associated with which sport?
10: Oh, pass.
8: What is the name of the tower located in Barrack Square next to Elizabeth Quay?
10: Bell Tower.
8: The Big Pineapple is an attraction in which Australian state?
10: Oh, Queensland.
8: The island of Kigari was once known as what?
10: Oh, pass.
6: Say Fraser Island.
8: Fraser.
10: Fraser Island.
8: Yeah.
6: Terrific.
10: Definitely.
6: Right, let's roll through it. The four AFL teams that share their monikers with NFL teams, name one of them. It's not Collingwood. It's Eagles, St Kilda, the Lions or the Giants, and Hawks on the technicality. So, you missed out on that one. Shakespeare is correct. Shall I compare thee to a summer's day? Foster's is a beer. If you're born on Christmas Day, what would your star sign be? It starts with a C. Do you know what it is?
10: Cancer.
6: No, keep going.
10: Oh, God, I'm not into that stuff.
6: Capricorn. Okay, get $10 for that. Spell the word occasion, it's got one S. Kigari, Fraser Island, you got that right. What do you call a cat with a tricolour coat? Have you heard of a calico cat?
10: No.
6: All right.
10: Don't like cats.
6: Ever been a golfer? Taylor Made and Callaway?
10: No.
6: Oh, they're balls. Also, there's also other equipment that comes with them, but I was first introduced to a Callaway ball. What was the name of the tower in Barrack Square, Elizabeth Quay? Yes, it is the Bell Tower, and the Big Pineapple is in Queensland. So the way I worked it out, there'd be about $70 there.
8: $70? It's not bad.
10: Thank you very much.
8: Well done. Well done.
10: Thank you.
8: And thanks very much for playing. So we'll do that again tomorrow. Thanks to Tyre Power, the $1,000 minute. You get the power of big brands at lower prices. It is all thanks to Tyre Power.
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6: So we have Tim Dawson, TWU WA Secretary. Hundreds of transport workers will protest at Aldi stores across the country today. I think from around 10:30 this morning, our time, maybe 10:30, 11 anyway. They'll call on the supermarket giant to address dangerous practices throughout the supply chain. Tim, good morning to you, mate. How are you going?
19: Hey, good. Thanks, Carl and Mick. How are you?
6: Yeah, not bad. When it comes to a couple of the things that I've seen on the list here as to why the protest is taking place, comes around with a truck rollover and forklifts, incidents happening in storerooms. Could this be pointed towards the person that's driving the truck or the person that's operating the forklift?
19: Well, what it is about the pressure that Aldi put on their supply chain that causes these issues.
6: Not people not able to drive a truck or drive a forklift properly.
19: Well, I mean, it's too often, Carl, to be just an issue about the ability of people to drive trucks or forklifts. And, you know, three people caught in a scissor lift at one Aldi site. I mean, this isn't about whether people have the ability to do it, and it's about the pressure
6: I mean, if you can't operate a scissor lift and three people get caught in it, I mean, it might be at Aldi, but how's that their fault?
19: Well, three separate people, Carl, have been caught in their scissor lift.
6: Yeah, but what I'm asking you is, as the head of the union, could it not be said that these people can't operate the equipment they're trying to actually function with? Because trucks don't just roll over on their own unless they're overloaded. That becomes an issue.
19: Well, it's not just about overloading, Carl. It's about pressure on people to cut corners. There's pressure on people to get the job done. There's pressure on people and companies where it comes to cutting corners. And that's where we see in the Aldi supply chain these things are occurring.
6: Are Aldi cutting corners, or is it people within your union that are cutting corners and causing accidents?
19: Well, we can go to the emotive side about how good people operate in that, Carl, but what it is what we see is that, you know, this is inherent within the Aldi supply chain, and that's why. So Coles and Woolies, we have charters with them, and what we're saying is why won't Aldi agree to a charter that makes their supply chain safer and do what Coles and Woolies have done, and that is sign a charter with the TW. We're not asking them to, Aldi, to do any more than what we ask any other major company to, is to have a safe supply chain. I don't think it's too much to ask. And I think the people of Australia, especially our people who use the roads, expect companies to have safe procedures, make sure that there's not too much pressure on drivers and workers, that they work unsafe. And that's what we've said with Aldi, is it's not too much to ask, Carl, for them to come to the table and talk to us about how we can have a safe supply chain. And not have companies like they have had called Gold Tiger, through our investigations. And that company's gone broke now because of the pressure Aldi had them under, have permanent workers and doing wage claims against them because they don't pay them workers when there's no work for them. And they were permanent workers where they've had truck rollovers. And these are the things that we're saying about Aldi, is that they need to come to the table and talk to us. We're not asking for any more than that.
8: So what's the protest going to entail, Tim?
19: Oh, we'll go out there and we'll be loud and we'll let people know what's going on. It's about awareness. So around Australia, we've got hundreds of transport workers protesting at Aldi stores. We'll be down at Cannington Albany Highway, the Aldi store today. And what we're saying is that we're just letting people know. It's about awareness of the issues around Aldi supply chain and how unsafe it is.
6: So is this because there are enterprise agreements that have expired or are about to expire? Is that why they haven't? Because they haven't signed new agreements? Because do you have existing agreements or not?
19: Yeah, Aldi has agreements, but yeah. this isn't about Aldi's agreement. We have over 210 agreements expiring this year around Australia, covering over 40,000 transport workers, and they'll all expire at the same time. And what we're saying to not just Aldi, but all clients out there, that they need to have safe standards in their supply chains. They need to make sure that the standards that they pay their companies, that then pay our members, transport industry standards, and don't cut corners.
6: Can I ask this, Tim, respectfully? So what standards do your members go through when it comes to driving a truck or driving a scissor lift or driving a forklift or any of the other equipment that's required under your union? What sort of standards do they have to adhere to?
19: Well, we expect companies to have, adequate training, adequate procedures that make sure that and adequate health and safety reps on their workplaces and within their supply chains to make sure that drivers and forklift operators or any machinery that people operate, that they have proper training, that the training is to a standard that makes sure that then people, when they attain their certificates or licences, that they are properly trained and assessed and ticked off by appropriate trainers, and they have the qualities and the ability to be able to operate that machinery safely.
8: Yeah. Okay. Thank you, Tim. We want people to be safe, whether it's conditions or training. So we appreciate your time this morning.
19: Thanks, guys. Appreciate it.
8: So Tim Dawson, the TWWA Secretary. We've received a statement from Aldi in response attributed to an Aldi spokesperson. It says, Aldi is committed to safety, fair pay and excellent working conditions throughout our entire supply chain. We take our responsibilities across our supply chain very seriously, meeting and exceeding our obligations under all relevant regulations. And we categorically reject any allegations by the TWU that suggest otherwise. So...
6: Yeah, I mean, the last thing we want is people going to work and not coming home.
8: Correct.
6: So that needs to be at the forefront of every single, transaction that takes place between these two organisations. But you're interested to see where it ends up?
20: This is 6PR Breakfast, Encore Edition.
8: Now, have you got a credit card?
6: Yeah.
8: How many have you got?
6: Two. And I pay them off every single month.
8: Do you?
6: So that
8: the automatic...
6: Yeah, well, when your first job's in a bank, you'll understand very quickly when interest rates are over 20% what you need to do with your credit card. Because if you can't pay it off every month, do what many other people have done, and that is chop it in half right now and throw it in the bin, and then consolidate your debt if you've got a debt, into some other form so that you're not paying anywhere near the 20-odd% that you're currently paying on your credit card.
8: Because that's
6: so,
8: what they charge, don't they? They're over 20%.
6: Yeah, so go and do another bank deal or do a deal with your current bank if you're in that space and you can't afford to pay off your credit card every month. If you can't pay it off every month, chop it in half right now. Right, get rid of it because it'll burden you forever. You'd need to pay it off each and every month. There's no use taking advantages of all the bonus points and things that you might have in your, say you've got it linked with Qantas or Velocity or all these other plans that they've got, all the bells and whistles. If you can't pay it off every month, chop it in half, throw it in the bin right now.
8: Because this is coming off the back of a credit card debt. It's accruing interest. The interest accruing has ticked up, so it's gone up by $61 million in May, rising for only the second time this year. Australians are finding it harder to stay on top of their debt payments. So Canstar's released some RBA credit card figures. It shows the total debt accruing interest on personal credit cards has reached $19.4 billion. The total value of transactions across credit and debit cards hit $89.5 billion in May, the second highest level on record, with the highest level recorded in March this year. And Australians put an extra $1.1 billion on their credit cards in May. And if that's at 24%, whatever it is, that's why, $19.4 billion in debt on credit cards.
6: As I said, chop it in half, throw it in the bin, and get a cheaper interest rate. And you'll save yourself a truckload of money and pay off that debt a lot quicker.
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6: Brad, your phone's got a problem because I keep getting Fanny's dollar from Hungary and it's on repeat. Fanny's just kept coming into my phone all morning.
0: I know. Apologies about that. Something to do with Telstra. I'm not too sure. But Mick, you'll remember this. We used to love getting home from school and we always used to have a bit of a footy match around the corner on the local neighbour's front yard, you know what I mean?
8: Yep.
0: And we're a mischievous lot, and we always used to try and kick the ball at the high tension wires, the buff head wires, to bring them down. Because one of our mates' car was working for the SEC, I think it was back in those days, and he'd pop around and he'd have to get up the pole and fix it up, and we'd do it again. We were buggers. We were buggers, that's for sure.
6: Like
0: hey, listen, huge game tomorrow night. You're calling it, Carl, and I think Jamie doing an OB. I think Jamie's doing an OB there.
6: Ass on the ground, yes. Yep.
0: Yeah, which is good. He just wants to go to the game. that should be a beauty, but it's a beauty on a couple of fronts. Naturally, Fremantle want to rebound, but big night for Sydney, Mick, because, look, they've been trying to break into the Thursday night TV area in Sydney for a long time now. They get the odd Friday night, and certainly Saturday and Saturday afternoon, Sundays, but they're trying to get in, so it's a big fixture for them. So they're on show tomorrow night, and they need to put themselves in a really, really good game. And there's a lot of people in the marketplace, and rightfully so, a little bit sceptical. Are Sydney going as well as Fremantle? You know, they're only one game behind, I know, or two games behind, but yeah, are they going that well? So it'll be interesting to see. So they've got a couple of players, probably Papley, who's discussed this yesterday, Mick will come back into the lineup. So a big night for Sydney tomorrow night, as it is for Frio. West Coast, obviously, they'll have a training day today, Carl. A couple could be coming back. Do you see any real changes, Carl? I mean, Josh Lindsay deserves a bit of a chance. I think Ryan Merrick did pretty well in the waffle last week. I think he did. What about Finlay McRae? What do you know about him, Boris?
6: He's had 30-plus in the last couple of weeks, but, he's been there since the pre-season, came from another club, couldn't break into that side, hasn't been able to break into West Coast side. So I would be suggesting that he'll be unlikely, but, I'd be interested to see what they do with Dersma, because I reckon he goes better in the midfield than he has the last couple of weeks in the forward line.
0: I agree, yeah. I know he can play anywhere, but you've got to try and, in the run home anyway, just try and settle him down a little bit and try and work out what you're going to do with this group of youngsters going forward. You know, they're not quite the shop window, front window just yet, but you need to find out over the next couple of months what's their seven games to go. Borry, you just quickly texted me and said, asked me what was going on with the BBL. Well, it's hit a bit of a stopgap there, Mick. We know we're trying to privatise the game and Victoria are pretty keen to get on with it. I think Western Australia and Tasmania are in support if they can run their own race, so to speak. But at the moment, New South Wales and Queensland holding out, as is the Players Association. So they want to see what the figures really are. So it's a little bit of a mess at the moment with the privatisation on the BBL. But we'll keep you posted on that one, boys.
8: Yep, fantastic. Good on you. Thank you very much, Brad. We'll talk to you again tomorrow.
0: Go well.
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1: Hello, I'm Jamel Wells. An opposition MP has been criticised for calling 000 as a test while Telstra was experiencing a major outage. Federal Politics editor Michael Packey.
2: Shadow Communications spokesperson Sarah Henderson test dialed 000 to make sure the emergency number was working after the Telstra network went down. The telco had warned people not to make unnecessary 000 calls during the outage, but Senator Henderson says, given previous problems with the number, she stands by her decision.
3: I did make a couple of test calls this morning where it didn't work. I'm now reliably informed it is working.
2: Emergency Management Minister Christy McBain argues Senator Henderson's move was reckless.
4: At a time where we need to make sure that we are doing as many welfare checks as possible.
2: The opposition says the Albanese government should focus on getting answers from Telstra rather than trying to score cheap political points. Michael Packey reporting.
1: US President Donald Trump has told a NATO summit in Turkey the ceasefire with Iran is over. He's described Iran as a country led by sick people, saying further diplomatic talks are a waste of time. The US says it's fired at 80 Iranian targets after attacks on three oil tankers in the Strait of Hormuz. In response, Iran says it's targeting US military sites in Bahrain and Kuwait. The Electrical Trades Union says BHP could have avoided upcoming strike action in WA's Pilbara. Some workers at the Port Hedland bulk export terminal will stop work for 8 hours next week due to failed negotiations over a pay deal. Union spokesperson Adam Woodidge says it's the only way forward.
5: We've got a tentative meeting booked in with BHP for Tuesday next week. We're just waiting to finalise those details. If there is significant progress in that meeting, action may very well be pulled off, but that's going to come down to our members and their direction.
1: A 16-year-old boy has been arrested over a fatal stabbing at Taree in northern New South Wales. A 36-year-old man died after being stabbed in a house on Monday. Three Australian cities have been named among the world's 10 most livable. Jordan Tunbridge reports.
6: Melbourne has climbed to third place in the latest global livability index, edging out Sydney in fourth. The Victorian capital scoring highly for its culture and environment, with its food, art scene and distinctive neighbourhoods helping it stand out. Adelaide also made the top 10, coming in eighth. Copenhagen retained its title as the world's most livable city for a second straight year, ahead of Vienna. Jordan Tunbridge reporting.
1: In finance, the Australian dollar's buying around 69 US cents.
0: Finance. Improve your property while cutting down on the dust, mud and maintenance of a gravel or sand surface. 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
1: New South Wales has claimed the Origin Shield after upsetting Queensland 30-12 in Game 3. It's the Blues' fourth victory in a decider at Suncorp Stadium from 14 attempts and their first time winning consecutive deciders. Barone skipper Kevin Munster says there's always next year.
7: That's footy. Unfortunately, there's got to be a winner and a loser. And unfortunately it's us tonight, but we'll bounce back and look forward to the series next year and we'll go again.
1: A boost for the Sydney Swans ahead of Thursday's AFL top of the table clash against Fremantle in Perth. Star forward Tom Papley will return from a calf injury. Geelong coach Chris Scott has played down claims that he needs to make changes at the selection table to get their season back on track. The Cats have slipped to seventh place on the ladder. That's news. And sport.
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1: Around the country, Canberra partly cloudy with morning frost and fog and a top of 13. Melbourne partly cloudy, 14. Sydney partly cloudy with showers and a top of 18. Brisbane, a shower or two with a top of 22. Perth, a shower or two and a top of 21 degrees. Adelaide, fine and mostly sunny with a top of 17. Hobart, partly cloudy with a top of 13. Darwin, mostly sunny, 32.

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1: 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You.

0: Okay.
1: Oh, bless you so much. Look at all this. This is so kind of you. Thank you so much. And I love these key rings as well. And also, by the way, thank you for the trophies. I think the obviously Michael, the footy tipper, will get his for being our footy tipper. He's done very well lately. But also, you've got the winner one, which I think will have to go to Michael McLaren, even though he's cheating. I don't know who's losing at the moment, but I would like to give the loser footy tipper trophy that you made to me. I'd like to give that to Clinton Maynard and walk in while he's on air and give it to him.
0: Yeah, I think that's a really good idea.
1: Oh, bless you. You're so good. Well, can I give away the overnights with... Obviously, I'm going to keep one for myself. Can I give away... That leaves three throughout the next few months. Can I give away a key ring to one of our listeners that really deserves it? Do you mind?
0: No, that's why I sent them to you. Just do with them as you see fit.
1: Is there anything I can do for you?
0: No, nothing, honestly. Just enjoy it and as long as it brings a smile to someone's face, I'm happy.
1: Oh, you know, you're such a lovely person. You really are. And I appreciate that so much. And also, I've got so many lovely texts that are coming through about you right now. And I, you know, really admire your strength because I know, as you know personally, what it's like having to deal with this on a day-to-day basis, never knowing what's around the corner. And the only thing that you can do is you've just got to stay positive, you've got to keep smiling, and more than anything else, you've just got to appreciate how lucky we also are in this life as well.
0: 100%, and if we don't pay it forward, like, what are we here for?
1: That's it.
0: If we're not going to make other people happy, then what's the point, honestly?
1: Yep. Isn't that the truth? Everybody's so caught up in rage bait and anger and blame and shaming and getting on Facebook posts and piling on the people. You know what? What does that get you at the end of the day? You know, be grateful.
0: Nothing, and
1: be grateful.
0: To be more accepting and open arms and just love everyone equally.
1: And be grateful for your health and be grateful that you don't have a chronic condition as well because, you know, if you've got your health, you've got everything.
0: 100% people out there, be grateful for your health. Look after yourself because, honestly, without your health, you've got nothing.
1: Bless you from everybody, Lana. You are an angel. I really appreciate you doing that.
0: All right, enjoy. Have a great day.
1: All right, I'll give you, I'll hear from you later on in the next couple of weeks, I'm sure, if not before. Thank you. Isn't she lovely? Lana from Blacktown. And now, as a result of that, because we have no budget on our overnight show, I've even got some prizes now.
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1: Hello, Todd at Emu Plains. Thank you for that email, mate. Kevin says, isn't Lana beautiful? And the Roy Orbison song says it all. My love to her. And also Mary said, Lana, you are such a beautiful lady. It's lovely to talk to you and to hear from you as well. From me and also from Mary there too. Hey, Paul says, let's be honest, Lana's delivered a heck of a lot more than Graham, who, as we know, is Scottish. Well, you know what? How hard would it be for him to get off at Wimbledon train station and say he's live from Wimbledon? You know, I've virtually given him a get-out-of-jail-free card there, but he still didn't take it. Typical Scottish. Lisa says, Phil, enjoy listening. Thank you so much, Lisa. You're very kind. Thank you. Lana is wonderful and has an excellent attitude too. Hey, Phil, do you know Karl Lagerfeld left $1 million in his will for his cat Choupette? 7 years later since he passed away, Choupette hasn't seen a cent, as the will hasn't been finalised. Jeez, I tell you what, that cat wouldn't be happy about that. Phil, I resemble the Loch Ness Monster before every haircut, but I'm more like the Loch Tress Monster. If Graham was here, we'd have the ba-boom. Turtles, tortoises, some have a baby in the home aquarium, about 2 inches long, but they also are escape artists. Well, there you go. Humpty Dumpty was on the wall because he was a diplomat, said somebody. Typical fence sitter. Also, Paul says, is Graham going to catch up with the singing tractor bloke? Probably not. Chris says Humpty Dumpty was pushed. Can you prove that? Was he pushed though, Chris? Or was he allegedly pushed? Remember where we live here. Hello, Tony. Thank you so much for your text. Talking about the Chinese Navy launching the ballistic missile into the Pacific. And also going on about the conspiracy theory as well. Hope Jenny's okay, mate, and we will get to more conspiracy theory Thursday business coming up in the next hour. But I've got to get to the phone. Let's get an update from Helen at Greensboro. So yesterday, Helen, you had this Opal card. It was in your, unfortunately, your husband passed, so you couldn't use the Opal card. We tried to help you. Did you have any luck?
12: Phil, I had to ring to say thank you. Whether it was a coincidence or not, I don't know. But yesterday afternoon when I was looking at my emails, there was an email from Opal Card saying that the matter was resolved and that the money that was in my husband's card was going into my card.
1: Oh.
12: And the issue was resolved. So I'd like to say thank you. It might have been a coincidence, I don't know, but it was just so funny, I just couldn't believe it.
1: You know, it was a coincidence, but can we put that aside and say that it was actually me that did that for you?
12: I agree. You
1: can did. Can I take the credit for that?
12: You can.
1: Bless you. Well, isn't that funny, though, the way the universe has fixed that for you?
12: It has. Can I say, good on Lana. She has such a... I probably won't, because from next week I'll be listening to Tony, but good on Lana.
1: Yeah.
12: I have a girlfriend who has cancer, and the doctors gave her 10 years, and it's gone to 15, but she has my girlfriend has such a positive outlook that I think that's what it is. It's your outlook on life that does it.
1: Yeah, I read Louise Hay's book called You Can Change Your Life. I found that was really interesting. When I was diagnosed, I went and just found as many inspiring things as I could just to, you know, to try and lift my own spirits as well. And you're right. Well, Helen, can I say this just quickly? And I don't mind, yeah. Obviously, Tony McManus is back next week, but just keep in the back of your mind when you're listening to him that he hasn't done anything for you. And really, it's me, it's me who's done all the hard work.
12: I know you have, and I will. And when I'm in Sydney in December, I will listen to you.
1: Please, and make sure you can use your Opal card here too.
12: I will. Another thing, can I quickly say, my daughter did her PhD on MS because she found there was no information at all on MS. And she did, I forgot how many word papers she did on patients in hospital with MS.
1: Oh, yeah.
12: So that's another coincidence.
1: Isn't that just it's a mysterious disease, you know? It really is. And the mysterious thing about it is that no two cases are the same. So when you get diagnosed, you think, okay, who else has this and what's happened to them? And that's, you don't do that because you don't know. You just know two cases are the same. That's right. Well, bless your daughter. That was your daughter, wasn't it? What's her name?
12: Yes, it was. She did. Her name's Christine. She did her PhD. She decided she wanted to do her PhD, and she was working and did her PhD at the same time. And you're not going to believe it. At the same university, she's now a lecturer.
1: Oh, wow. Is that right? Well, you should be proud. I can't take credit for that, but I feel like I somehow should do as well. Bless you, Helen. Great to hear from you. I'm glad that sorted itself out for you too.
12: Bye. Have a good day.
1: Thank you. Bye-bye now. Tony is in Edenza Park. Hello, Tony.
13: Hello.
1: Let's get to this Iran peace treaty. So it's on, off again.
13: Yeah. Does he really think he's going to get a really settlement if he don't call him to the table?
1: Well, he also, and I read a really interesting article, I meant to read that last night as well, from the Wall Street Journal, that said that the people that have replaced the former leader aren't what they expected to be. They're in fact perhaps more hardline than the previous Ayatollah was. So there's a lot going on as well that hasn't worked out the way President Trump thought it would work out. So I don't know what's going to happen. I guess we'll just have to wait and see.
13: Yeah, no, because he thought that he was going to get another feather in his cap for trying to get peace to the countries, but they don't seem to want to come to the table and talk, do they?
1: No, that's right. Not at the moment. We'll have to wait and see what happens overnight. Tony, really appreciate that. Let me get to Paul quickly. I've also got Joanne, and we've got to go to our new segment with Jason Morrison. Paul, what have you got for us, mate? Good morning.
14: Oh, good morning. I was just listening to that caller talking about fuel shortages in Russia.
1: Yeah.
14: A lot of Russia's refining capacity is now being destroyed by Ukraine, by drones. In 2024, Ukraine produced 2 million drones, 4 million in 2025. This year, they're on for 7 million. But the big problem for Russia is they're estimated to produce, with their European allies, 20 million drones next year. And, you know, you've seen Russia, you know, St. Petersburg, they can go over 1,500 kilometres.
1: Yeah, well, this is what President Zelensky's saying too, Paul, and that is that, you know, with the amount of military supplies in terms of drones that Russia has the capability of getting, they are being left behind, and that's what they've been asking for at NATO as well. Appreciate your call. Hey, Joanne, hang on there as well. I've got to get to our news segment with Jason Morrison, who's back by popular demand and request from you now in his new segment called The Paperboy.
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1: Getting back to Humpty Dumpty, as you do, here's a text. Humpty Dumpty, Phil, was on the wall because he was a free-range egg and he was waiting to escape. But who said he was an egg in the first place? Two deep questions is another text. Why was Humpty Dumpty on the wall? Was he free range or was he cage laid? Again, when did he become an egg? Humpty Dumpty was an egg, and when he fell, all the king's horses and all the king's men were scrambled, put him back together again. Yeah, that's good, whoever sent that text, but that's not how it goes. Humpty Dumpty was on the wall, couldn't put him back together again. There was never any mention of scrambled. Okay, never any mention of yoke, of cracking up his shell, none of the above. And I think personally, because it is Conspiracy Theory Thursday, this is being some kind of conspiracy to make us think that Humpty Dumpty was an egg. To what benefit? I haven't figured that out yet, but I'm working on it. Oh, Lana forgot to mention too, she's also dropped the Loch Ness Monster Magnet in too, in three pieces, going in and out of the fridge. Lana, as everybody said, you are an absolute angel. Thank you so much. Somebody who's not an angel, but we've had a lot of requests to bring him back on the show, and that's our good mate Jason Morrison, who used to do for our regular listeners a Friday morning segment, but then he got himself a full-time job. And but he has been making appearances on Mike Jeffries, so I rang him up and said, what gives, brother? I thought I was your buddy. So he said, okay, in that case, I'll come back once a week, and we can call the new segment The Paperboy.
23: Take me to the April sun in Cuba.
1: That familiar frame must mean it's a return of J-Mo, J-Sco, J-Diddy. How are you, mate?
24: Hey, Phil, how are you?
1: I've missed you.
24: Well, I suppose you have. nice to talk to you again, mate. Thanks for having me on.
1: No, you've got the new gig, which, of course, we're now naming after the segment. It's the Paperboy. So let's talk about some of the main issues. Well, there's a couple in particular, but one that you wanted to mention, and again, this is hypocrisy or just a bad case of reading the tea leaves.
24: Well, it's like a lot of things in government. if you're not very worldly and you end up in charge of things, unintended consequences come as a result of your decision. And I reckon anyone with any sense, even of sort of basic economics, knew that if you're going to make it less appealing to own property, and you've got an entire country that is well invested in property investment, I mean, that is, you know, one of Australia's predominant investments, and you make it worse for them, the housing market's going to suffer, and that's happened already. But nothing's going to happen. Is people are going to say, well, look, I'm going to lose some of my tax advantage here, so I've got to make up the gap. What are they going to do if they're renting out their property? Going to put the rents up. Mm. It was obvious. Everyone could see it. Absolutely every economist who was looking at this at the time said it's going to go up. But the Treasurer, Jim Chalmers, on budget night, kept talking about Treasury has analysed all of this. Treasury says, Treasury's looked at the numbers, it's only going to go up by $2 rents. Well, it would have kind of knocked you for six when you look at the latest rental reports of where Australia is in terms of rent and what's happened. It's gone up by a few lots of $2, about $50.
1: Right.
24: About 50. If you're lucky, 30. But about $50. Mm. So Treasury says $2, and the actual reality is more like 30 or 50, depending on where you are and where you live. And this is the thing. They do not get it because they've never done much with their lives other than being in politics. And when you're in politics, you look for the best lie and you sell it. And that's what they did. They looked for the best lie possible, and they sold it, and they got sold out in the end because reality has bit them on the behind.
1: Mm. You know, this budget really seems like, you know, it's almost like we don't actually have an accredited accountant in charge of the finances in the country.
24: Well, our treasurer is a PhD in, well, political BS. He studied, quite literally, Paul Keating. He's an expert in Paul Keating's politics. I mean, that is what his doctorate is in. So he's got a lovely title, and thankfully he doesn't insist on being called Dr. Chalmers. But just as well, he wouldn't even be able to give you a Band-Aid, this one. He's done a rotten thing by the country here because he has flipped something over that might not have been working as well as he would have liked it. But for a lot of people, it worked quite well for them. And you're putting at risk a lot of livelihoods. And here they are trying to make housing more affordable, including rental housing, and they've found a way to do the exact opposite.
1: Yeah. And you know what? There are so many holes in this budget as well. And we get calls about this overnight all the time. We had calls last night, in fact, for a good hour about aged pensioners worried about how this new, you know, health insurance rebate's going to work for them. And it's really confusing for them. And a lot of them feel like they're going to be really put out of pocket and in a bit of trouble too.
24: And their rates are going up. The cost of having it is increasing. Again, unintended consequence. You tweak with something that delicately balances, like the health insurance system, and I know everyone wants to sort of think these are big, you know, horrible companies that make big profits. Well, yeah, some of them are, and some of them are cooperatives as well that sort of operate in a way where money in versus money out sort of meant to balance. But if you tinker around with that, and that's what they have done, you actually throw the whole thing out. And when you do it suddenly without much consultation, and you affect the sort of people that it is hurting the most at the wrong time of their lives, you put a lot of pressure on people. And, you know, I have older parents, and, you know, the thing that I guess that they crave the most is their health. And, you know, why are we doing this to people at a time when they least need it done to them? And I think, again, this is the politics of unintended consequence, where you look through everything ideologically and you look at who you're trying to attract via vote, not who you're trying to help via outcome. You get what they are delivering us.
1: And we have a duty of care to look after our aged and the elderly, but also to the disadvantaged and the unwell. And I know that we have differing opinions on the NDIS, but if you were in a position of a Doge situation like Elon Musk, what would you really think, apart from the obvious overheads, which are the benefits of the politicians who've got their noses in the trough all the time? Where else do you think we could cut some money? Obviously not defence spending.
0: Well, again, I mean, this is, sometimes people think this sort of is controversial, but it was said the other day, I think Senator Bell, the One Nation New South Wales senator, said, you know, we have government that operates through 82 different languages. I mean, if you go on to particular government websites, you can find translation links or a hotline to one of 82 different languages that we choose to operate government in. Now, if we just got simple about things and we said, if you're going to come to Australia, you need to have a command of the language, you wouldn't need these things. I mean, you might need to help people a little bit, but you wouldn't need these things. And yet we run these things and we don't even hide it about it. And I mean, go to the Centrelink website and have a look. Go and have a look at services, so-called Services Australia, and have a look at how many languages are there. There are even states in the country where you can get driver's licenses by not even speaking English. I mean, we are doing some stupid things here, and in the name of what? Mm. So, you know, you talk about Doge. I mean, I don't know what money this could save. I mean, someone's brighter than me that could figure this out. But if you've got to duplicate all these services and all these forms and all these translation services, it's costing someone a lot of money to do this. It wouldn't necessarily be a starting point, but it would make a lot more sense to have people capable of transacting in the language of the land.
1: Yeah.
0: Because I can tell you, sure as hell, there are plenty of countries around the world that if you don't speak their lingo, that's your problem. Not well, here, though.
1: Right. That's right. Speaking about speaking the lingo with our everyman Prime Minister, so I want to have this segment. I've been wanting to do it for a year and a half now, called Villain of the Week, because every week someone is the villain, usually starting off from Monday or Tuesday. And I use as an example the woman that picked up the wombat, you know, and for a week that person was persona non grata, right? Every week there's a villain of the week.
0: Of course I remember her. Yeah. I wonder whatever happened to the woman that picked up the wombat.
1: Well, I think she was usurped by somebody else who was the villain of the week the following week. So who would have thought, and I tell you, this is a story that just keeps on giving, the podcast. How much longer, because obviously people want to try and get the story and keep the story alive, but how much longer has this podcast issue got before we move on?
0: Well, you know, the funny thing, I was about to say, the most famous lady in Australia is the lady whose name I can't remember who hosted the podcast. I'd never heard of her.
1: You're right. That's hence the reason I just said the podcast.
0: Yeah, I can't remember her name, but I do remember the podcast image, and I guess there probably a lot of people looked at that episode and may never look back again. But it was a clever move on her behalf because, you know, that unknown podcast is now nationally famous.
1: Even though no one knows her name.
0: How long did it take for people to get over it? Oh, look. I mean, it just becomes one of these things. It's like a mark on your record in politics when you do stupid things and then, you know, you take 2 or 3 days to realise they're stupid things. It tells you a bit about your judgment. It tells you a lot about your character. I think it just reinforced to a lot of people what many people already think he is, the Prime Minister. And it, you know, just in case there was any doubt about it, there it is. But there are others, and I've already heard plenty of them, and there are a lot of apologists out there saying, oh, you know, this is a gross overreaction. What was gross was just the un-prime ministerial behaviour of it. It wasn't even funny. And how long is it going to be till we get over it? Until some other dickhead does another idiot thing. That'll be what it'll be.
1: Well, that'll be the villain of the week next week, yeah. But, you know, this was on his advisor's desk for 3 weeks. They knew about this and nothing was said. Nothing was raised about it.
0: You know the thing, I reckon people, if you look closely at the video, you see in the middle there's a, I don't know, bottle of scotch.
1: Bottle, yeah, that's been brought up too.
0: I think there's the giveaway, right? There it is. That's the giveaway. You know, talk about the smoking gun. There's the smoking gun.
1: Yeah, a bit like the smoking Elon who had a spliff when he was on with Joe Rogan on that podcast. You want to get something, you want to get a headline. Well, how long, let's use this as a barometer, how long did it take for you to lose the disgrace of tripping Kylie Minogue over?
0: Well, it didn't happen, but it almost happened many, many years ago when she first became, we'll say internationally famous. She was famous in Australia for ages, but she'd gone to the UK and become a huge star. And so she came back to Australia, and there's this sort of thing about Australians when they go overseas and become really successful, they come back as mega successful in Australia, much bigger successful than they ever was. This was her return to Australia, and she came to, of all things, I think it was to be the official opening of a hospice back when AIDS was a real issue in the community, and she had sort of big
24: big following in the gay community back then. She was the guest of honour at the opening of a hospice. I'm going to say the Sacred Heart Hospice, sort of Darlinghurst. I was there as a young reporter and just sitting there. And you know how sometimes you'll be sitting in a chair sort of waiting for something and you might stretch out. And I stretched out my legs in front of me. And as I did, about 4 foot two of Kylie Minogue walked straight past over the top of my feet and nearly stumbled and fell. And of course it was, I didn't know at the time, it was being filmed and whatever else, so it made the news. And, she tripped back into Australia because some idiot, me, put my legs out and didn't actually know at the time that it was about to trip Australia's new megastar.
2: Wow.
24: So that's my claim to fame.
2: Wow.
24: Yeah, it's not quite as Albanese, but it came close.
1: Well, you know what? If this had happened next week, I could have you as the villain of the week. Can I have you back on next week? Are you happy to do that?
24: Yeah, that sounds good. Well, now we're talking a whole new lot of people all around the place. I heard the other day from a friend you're being heard coast to coast.
1: That's it, mate. You are heard right now from Perth to St. John's Groats or something.
24: Right.
1: John O'Groats.
24: Well, hello to everyone in between at Charters Towers and Emerald and everywhere else. It's great to have you listening to the Phil Show.
1: Well, there you go. You're a man of the land. You know where the real Australians are.
24: That's right. Queenslander. Yeah.
1: Good on you, mate. Thank you.
24: All the best, mate. See ya.
3: There he is. He's the paper boy. He's our new segment, although he's been on before, but everybody loves J-Mo, Jason Morrison, J. Diddy, and every other nickname that we can possibly think of as well. He'll be back next week. Conspiracy Theory Thursday. We've got a really good one coming up, but also I'll talk about the Brumbies. I'll give you an advance warning. That's, it's a little bit confronting, but I've had a lot of people wanting us to follow up with that. That's on the way. Want to give us a ring? Well, two, because we're here till 5:30 and the phone lines are there just begging for your voice on them. On 131873.
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1: Back with your calls after the news as well, but please give me your ring. We've got plenty of time to have a chat. 131-873. T, thank you for your text. Somebody else wanted to pick me up on a crutch that I have, something that I say a lot. And, well, obviously I won't point it out because then everybody will look for it. But I had a look at your back history and you, whoever you are, pick up everybody on everything that they do. I've just noticed that. And also you said, this texter, that your caller Kim doesn't understand, because Kim's called up about the horses and the Brumbies. The horses are destroying the fragile environment. So does she want our native animals to remain or to be, or the introduced horses, talking about the Brumbies? Now, I didn't get your name on that because you didn't put your name on it. But as I mentioned, we're going to follow up that because we had a lot of texts from people, and especially Jean, who's been saying, please follow up the Brumbies. So much so we've had it for about 3 or 4 weeks. So I got hold of someone to talk about that, and that's going to come up in the next hour. But also, as I mentioned, yeah, it's a no-holds-barred chat because you'll hear some graphic talk about what they do with the horses and it might be disturbing for you, in which case I'll give you another warning because I don't, you can turn the radio off for 10 minutes because I don't want you to be disturbed by it. But I think it's important that we also mention what's going on there too. Hello, Pete. How are you, mate? He's in Newcastle. The greatest last bastion of the true democratic process is the pub test or the barbecue. Well, you're absolutely right, my friend. Give me liberty or give me death. Or give me a well-cooked steak if you're going to give the barbecue analogy. Francis, says Maggie, I take my hat off to you. You may be behind the scenes, but I recognise your expertise. So that's Maggie, who after that text, I think she might be drunk. And also, I heard somebody say the treasurer was attractive. You should see some of the charmers at my health club. Somebody else said there on the text. I'll get to more of your texts and more of your calls after the news, which is
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1: Matt's on the phone from Preston's. Mandy's on the line from Broken Hill. Joanne's also there on the phone from Perth. And I'll get your calls as well straight after the news.
2: People you know. News you can trust. Opinions that matter. On 6PR. 6PR News.
5: Hello, I'm Jamel Wills. New South Wales has taken out this year's State of Origin series. Andrew Lucas reports.
15: The Blues have won a dramatic State of Origin decider 30-12 over the Maroons in front of over 52,000 fans at Suncorp Stadium. A standout performance saw Nathan Cleary claim Play of the Match honours and the Wally Lewis medal. Cleary finished with 18 points, including a double, to claim his first decider and silence his critics. The Blues led 18-0 after 30 minutes and finished with a try to seal a special victory. Andrew Lucas at Suncorp Stadium.
5: US President Donald Trump has stated that the ceasefire with Iran is over after both countries exchange strikes. He's told a NATO summit in Turkey he doesn't want to deal with Iran anymore. The US says it's fired at 80 Iranian targets after attacks on three oil tankers in the Strait of Hormuz. Nine News Europe correspondent Josh Bavis says Iran is now targeting US military sites.
16: There are new air sirens ringing out across Bahrain as missiles and drones are being intercepted on their way from Iran to US bases in Kuwait and Bahrain. And we're hearing of fresh reports of another round of explosions in southern Iran. This was meant to be discussed at the summit. Now it's an emergency talking point.
5: The opposition says the communications minister needs to front up and explain what caused the Telstra outage. Around 90% of calls and data services have been restored. At one point, transport services, payment systems and some 000 calls were affected. Liberal leader Angus Taylor says the public deserves some answers.
17: The minister needs to front up and explain to Australians what has happened here. She failed last time. She didn't front up. She didn't actually explain to Australians in a timely way what was going on. It's time for her to get real and explain to Australians what has happened here.
5: The Prime Minister will meet with his Indian counterpart in Melbourne. They're expected to sign an agreement to export Australian uranium to India. The leaders will also discuss enhanced defence cooperation before speaking at a community event at Marvel Stadium. The Electrical Trades Union says BHP could have avoided upcoming strike action in Western Australia's Pilbara. Some workers at the Port Hedland bulk export terminal will stop work for 8 hours next week after failed negotiations on a pay deal. An investigation into former head of the National Anti-Corruption Watchdog, Paul Brereton, has been discontinued due to cost concerns. He resigned in May. And Melbourne has been named Australia's most livable city, ranking third in the world behind Copenhagen and Vienna. The city scored highly for its culture and environment.
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5: Repeating our top story, New South Wales has won the State of Origin series after beating Queensland 30-12. Sydney Swans coach Dean Cox has confirmed Tom Papley will return for their blockbuster clash against Fremantle in Perth. St Kilda coach Ross Lyon says he'll meet with their high-performance team to map out a return for Max King. King injured his hamstring in the VFL earlier this season. Wallabies forward Tom Hooper will return from English club rugby in 2028 to join the Queensland Reds. Egypt officials say their World Cup clash with Argentina was rigged after a goal was overturned for a foul. The reigning champions won 3-2 to move into the quarterfinals. And the West Indies have won their first men's test series in 3 years.
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5: Around the country, Canberra, partly cloudy with morning frost and fog and a top of 13. Melbourne, partly cloudy, 14. Sydney, partly cloudy with showers and a top of 18. Brisbane, a shower or two with a top of 22. Perth, a shower or two and a top of 21 degrees. Adelaide, fine and mostly sunny with a top of 17. Hobart, partly cloudy with a top of 13. Darwin, mostly sunny, 32.

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8: Oh, by the way, Matt, who just rang a moment ago, Richard, incidentally, just wanted to let you know regarding AI cameras that his son was caught claiming he was using his phone. But he appealed and he was told the fine still stands. He then elected to take the matter to court. Within 24 hours, the fine was withdrawn. Pays to fight, says Richard, for you, Matt, if you think it's wrong. Although, of course, you've also got to have that issue, too, of having to go to court. But somebody else wanted to know, did you mention you had a super nest egg? So somebody else on the text there. David, just got your email. Thank you very much for that. 131873 is the phone number. And I'm going to get to our conspiracy theory Thursday in just a moment. Hello, Joe. How are you? I didn't notice any dancing in the streets after the State of Origin, says Joe. It was pretty quiet here. Right. Well, maybe it was a turnout for the books there. I think I've pretty much got everybody on the text. If I miss you, please forgive me. By the way, Peter said, I saw Auntie Pauline on YouTube complaining about the Coles paper bags that fall apart, cost 25 cents. She does have a bit of an issue. I've noticed that not necessarily Coles, but all paper bags of late can't seem to handle the weight that they used to be able to handle. I know that because I used to put loads of stuff in there. But now you walk halfway out the shop, thing tears on the handle, splits down the side, groceries everywhere. Another one here, Phil. Nathan Cleary's father was a good footballer. Maggie got your text as well. Phil, a band to introduce to your Brumby feature. Okay, I've got that text that came through, and I think I may have got to everybody, but not to Joanne in Perth. How are you, Joe? You having a good morning?
9: Oh, yes, thanks, Phil. How are you?
8: I'm very well. What's going on in Joe World?
9: Okay, now, I'll make it very quick. Okay, I'm now going to talk about what actually caught my attention was the guest that you had earlier on. He made mention to, I think that we've got 82 interpreters or translators when you ring up. Did I hear correctly?
8: Were you talking about Jason Morrison's segment?
9: Or
8: was it one of our, I think Jason's been the only guest we've had so far, so it might have been Jason.
9: Yeah, well, it was him. Now, I agree with him, Phil. And then I want to get on to the smoltery culture I agree with him, but what I find is when you ring up a government department, it asks you, and I've thought that myself, who's paying, well, we know who's paying for all of this, another expense that you know, we can't afford. So, you know, oh, what's your preferred language? Or, you know, English isn't your preferred language, press option one. Mm. If you want an interpreter, press option two. I've thought myself, what option do I press? Because I need an interpreter so that the staff member on the other end can understand me. But what I really wanted to say, Phil, this business where, you know, this so-called multiculturalism,
8: yep,
9: that isn't working. I tell you why it's not working, Phil, because we've got the wrong people. I'm not saying everybody, but we need the people that are right for Australia, not everybody that wants to come in. Now, I go back to about, well, let's say the early immigrants. There was no multiculture then. They came to a great country. They obviously took whatever opportunity was given to them. Saying the obvious, they wouldn't have had it easy. There were no handouts. There was none of this. There was none of that. They did it all themselves through hard, hard work. And they respected the country. The government didn't bend over backwards for, you know, every time we want this, every time we want that. They didn't want to change anything. They blended in. They respected the country. What the problem is now, Phil, is we've got, and I'm not saying everybody, but we've got a country where we've got a weak government that, like I said, is bending over for the minority, not for the ones that made this country for what it is.
8: Mm.
9: And the problem now is, Phil, we've got a country with racial and various racial and religious groups that have got no intention of blending in. And that's the problem.
8: It's been great talking to you this week, Joe. Are you going to call me tomorrow for our last night in Perth?
9: Definitely.
8: All right, look forward to that. Thank you, Joe. Peter's on the line as well at Castle Hill. Hello, Peter. What's going on?
1: Good morning, Phil. How are you?
8: I'm very well, thank you.
1: Yeah, well, I certainly agree with your previous caller. And, of course, it is the CFMEU party, also known as the Labor Party, that thinks open borders, zero new homes, record immigration, record power bills and weak national security and a future made in China somehow puts Australians first. And I think Australians can make up their own minds about whether that's true or not. And your call is also right that Mr. Albanese seeks to divide this country, to distract and divide. So, Phil, last time we spoke, we talked about that horrific podcast.
8: Mm-hmm.
1: And, of course, if he had any shame, he would resign, especially after reflecting on the Prime Minister of Japan in such a disgraceful way. And I would imagine they are deeply offended. But what I would say, Phil, is that when you have a government that is so weak and that was so keen to change the topic, and I'm pretty sure, Phil, that podcast was a scripted distraction to change the topic, and if you look at it, you can tell that it is. And what he said yesterday, Mr. Albanese, he brought up the issue of welcome to country. So he's thrown that fuel onto the fire. He said, oh, when someone comes through your door, you'd say welcome. Well, we have sovereignty in this country, and let me tell you, Phil, there is a structure that exists in South Australia, a very large sculpture, and it says on occupied territory. Now, Australia is not occupied territory. Australia is Australia, and if Labor wants to continue to divide this country, what they will find is that the vast majority of Australians who are sick and tired of this weak government and this pathetic Prime Minister who always fails to put Australians first, who cozies up to China, and the result is that in the news today, Phil, and I'll conclude on this, on news.com.au, there's a story from a Chinese academic who says that they warn that there will be nuclear annihilation for anyone who dares attack China. Now, they put a dummy warhead out that could have reached Australia. The dummy is Anthony Albanese.
8: Well, there you go. Peter there. And by the way, just talking about, thanks for your call, Peter. Talking about, though, Albo and perhaps using the podcast as a distraction, that has tinges of a conspiracy theory about it, which is brilliant because it's Conspiracy Theory Thursday. And after this, I'm going to talk about my unfound or perhaps my visionary thoughts of the danger of AI. That's next.
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8: Hey, Matt, the truckie, by the way, I'm still listening. Chris Laylor says that you're onto an issue that he's been working on for years, and it's been demonstrated again in Labor's generational inequity. Punishment for having something to show for your life's work. If you have nothing, you have entitlements. This is inequity, Labor's form of socialism. So, yeah, you've certainly hit the nail on the head with Chris from Laylor there, Matt, in case you're listening. And, by the way, Phil, your caller Joe was spot on. I want to go one step further. That was Pete. I think you were talking about Ray. But, yeah, so I want to go one step further and say it's the current migration of people within the Muslim religion who's dividing the country, and that it's all planned. Well, again, you know, if you want to send through your text, you're more than welcome to. We may agree to disagree on some things as well. But that is, you know, the nature of democracy. The nature of AI brings us to our Conspiracy Theory Thursday. By the way, I'm Phil O'Neill, sitting in for Tony McManus on 3AW and 5AA and 6PR. Till tomorrow, Tony's back next week. Our regular listeners for 4BC, 2GB, and also all of our other affiliate radio stations, 2CC, will be able to hear this show and me next week. But it's been terrific having you here. The reason I say that is because every Thursday morning we have a segment called Conspiracy Theory Thursday. And the conspiracy theory this morning is AI. And I'm not the only one who thinks about this and perhaps a little bit paranoid about it. There's also the Minister for Science and Technology, Andrew Charlton, who used a speech at Australia's new AI watchdog to warn of building safeguards against systems early on, because that's the only way we could get ahead of the AI boom. But he's also saying that we've got to watch out because AI systems are already doing things that their creators never intended, such as cheating, deceiving, and going their own way. The member for Parramatta said the country's watchdog, the AI Safety Institute, was testing frontier models with technical partners. He used his speech, this was on Tuesday, July 7, to hit back at claims that regulating the industry would stunt its growth. He said, "No country will win the AI race with technology that its citizens don't trust." Well, put me and lump me into that I don't trust the AI basket, if you like, because everything I read about AI just makes me think, hang on a second, have we actually got control of this thing? Have we actually got control? Are there safeguards in place? Because I read things about, you know, AI overriding the code so that human beings can't access things. So I thought I would go direct to somebody who might know, and that's Jeffrey Laddish, who is the executive director at Palisade Research. I spoke to him. He's in Los Angeles. And I wanted to know whether or not my fears are founded or unfounded. He told me some really interesting things. Firstly, though, I asked him to explain to us what his job title is and what it is that they do there.
14: So I'm the executive director at Palisade Research. What we study here is the controllability of AI systems. So as AI systems get more powerful and more agentic, they're able to do more things on their own. And AI companies plan to turn over more and more of work in the economy and AI research itself over to these AI agents. And so the key question is, will humans remain control of these increasingly powerful AI agents?
8: My concern is that what it appears to be is that AI is evolving beyond what we have control of.
14: Yeah, I think most people currently think of AI as just a chatbot, something that you can talk to via ChatGPT. But AI is quickly becoming something different, something that's headed towards more like a second species. It's not there yet, but it's in this intermediate state where AI is increasingly able to go out into the world and take actions.
8: You mentioned in a recent interview that you did that the problem that you see is that the machine is inside itself. So it basically doesn't need any kind of outside programming in order to continue to learn.
14: That's right. When ChatGPT first came out, that version was trained almost entirely off of human data. The outputs of humans, you know, internet text, images, video, et cetera. But now AI companies are having the AIs learn on their own. They set up these environments that they train the AIs to go out and autonomously solve problems. And the AIs learn from solving problems on their own.
8: So we can't really see then what's going on inside the systems. Is that right?
14: It's a little bit like a digital brain. So you have it's called a neural network. And just like, you know, if you had a brain scan of a human brain, it would be pretty hard to figure out what thoughts those people were having. It's a bit similar. So we have these giant neural networks and we can infer some things about what the AI is thinking, but we're still very far from being able to understand the complete picture. And that means for the most part, we often don't know why an AI might choose one thing over another.
8: Similarly to a brain, we can't open it up then to find out exactly what's going on inside it. Is that right?
14: We can open it up and we can see trillions of different parameters, but it's extremely hard to make sense of them.
8: The issue then too is that the AI essentially is writing hundreds and thousands of lines of code, often without any prompt.
14: I wouldn't say without any prompt, but yes, the AI agents are writing tons of code, you know, and this is going to be true for basically any programmer right now. If you know any programmers, go talk to them. Most of them are no longer writing code. The humans aren't. It's now almost entirely AI agents writing the code. So my workflow today looks like, hey, Claude, write me this, you know, program. Claude goes out and creates the program, comes back to me and says, hey, does this look good?
8: essentially we're relying on the AI to do its checking on itself, to essentially be the policeman for itself. Can we trust it to do that?
14: Yeah, that's right. AI researchers are using sort of more and more elaborate schemes of one AI supervising another AI supervising another AI. And this is working okay for now. But as the AIs get smarter and they become harder to understand, there's this real question of, will we continue to be able to trust them? And unfortunately, I think the answer to that is no.
8: So my concern is, and maybe I'm being a little bit paranoid, but I'm worried that we can't actually rein in the advances we've made with AI. And it's at a stage where it doesn't need us to program it anymore. And it even may find that human beings are almost part of its limitations.
14: I think it's quite likely that that's where we're headed if we don't change course right now. But we are still at the point where humans are required to build the data centers. Humans are required to run the company, and the AIs are not yet at the point where they can do all of that entirely on their own. But that's probably only a matter of a few years. So we have a small window of time to say, maybe this isn't the best course. Maybe we should change course and make sure that humans aren't made completely irrelevant while we still can.
8: Who can be trusted with that choice, though? And I've often said this on the radio. If you've got a scientist, a job of a scientist is to continue to find out and to evolve their work. And I imagine it's the same as well for anybody that works with AI. Telling them that they're no longer allowed to continue with the work that they've been doing is going to be very hard to do, and also very hard to police, because you don't necessarily need to do this in an office. You can do this in the basement away from anybody else and continue your work without anybody actually looking over your shoulder.
14: So I think that there's sort of two advantages in the AI space. One is that actually a lot of the scientists who are building AI or have built AI in the past are themselves extremely worried, because they're often the ones interacting with these systems and seeing that they will lie, they will cheat, they will do things that they have been told not to do. And when you're an AI researcher seeing that, it's pretty scary. So you have some of the world's leading AI scientists like Yosha Bengio, Jeffrey Hinton, Nobel laureate scientists who are saying, okay, this has maybe gone too far. We maybe need to rethink how we're doing this. This is incredibly dangerous. The second thing is that while it's true that you can, in some sense, you know, train an AI from anywhere, it does require giant warehouses full of computers in order to do so effectively. So you need the data centers. You need the power. And this means that this could be a lever for oversight. And the question is, you know, who do we trust? Do I trust the companies? Do I trust the government? I don't really trust either of those actors. But I do think that, you know, having healthy democracies trying to, you know, have sensible oversight into these systems makes sense. I do think at the end of the day, there should be democratic oversight, because the changes that we're seeing here are so big, they truly impact everyone.
8: I've heard stories of AI, they've tried to turn a program off and it wouldn't be turned off.
14: Yeah, actually, that some of that is coming from our own research. We did an experiment where we gave one of these AI models from OpenAI called Codex, an early version of this AI. We gave it a simple set of instructions, and it was told to solve these math problems. But partway through the experiment, the agent actually got a notification that its machine was going to be shut down, and it went in and altered the code so that it wouldn't be turned off and it could complete its task. And that's the type of failure you can get when you train these AIs on all of these problems autonomously. Sometimes they learn, oh, like if I want to solve this objective, I'm going to have to be clever and route around obstacles. And if a human's in the way, or a program that's trying to be a guardrail, the agent will often route around that obstacle.
8: And so if we're teaching the bad characteristics of humanity to AI, then they'll understand that, like greed and revenge, just so the computer would understand what that was. But that seems to have backfired, because now it's not sentient yet, but it has an understanding of that element of the human nature, which really we probably shouldn't introduce in the first place.
14: One thing to note is that AI models are trained on basically the whole set of internet data. So they learn the good, they learn the bad, And then they're trained just by trial and error on solving problems. And the question is, if you're trained just by solving problems, will you learn to only do the good strategies, or will you also learn to cheat? And the answer really clearly is that the AI models will often learn to cheat. And the companies try to prevent this, and you know, they apply various patches and fixes. But at the end of the day, it's pretty hard to make sure that the AIs never cheat.
8: It's our Conspiracy Theory Thursday with Jeffrey Laddish talking about the dangers of AI, the executive director at Palisade Research. Oh, by the way, Ray just sent me a text and said, Phil, are you sure that he's a real bloke? Because he sounds like he could be AI. No, I know he's real because when I had a chat, although the AI, who knows, right, all things considered, when I was having a chat to him, he was on the Zoom. So he seemed to be a fairly real person. All right, but I love the conspiracy theory of the conspiracy theory. That takes it to a new level, right? Back with more about that chat, about the dangers of AI, and the chilling stuff that it can do now.
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8: 131873 is the phone number. 0460 873 873 on the text as well. Conspiracy Theory Thursday. If you've got any conspiracy theory stuff you want me to follow up, text it through to me as well. 0460 873 873, so I can give you the update on any conspiracy theory that you want to know about. Including Christine, who said, I'm worried about AI because it can cause or amplify psychosis. Well, as I mentioned, our guest this morning for Conspiracy Theory Thursday is Jeffrey Laddish, Executive Director at Palisade Research. And I wanted to know, I'd heard stories of people trying to disconnect AI a program or turn the computer off. The computer then turns itself back on, and as it's revenge on the person that tried to disconnect it, they go through, they find out information about that person, and they try to blackmail them. I wanted to know if Jeffrey had heard this, whether or not there was any truth in it.
14: Yeah, so this was some research coming out of the AI company Anthropic. And they put the AI in a simulated environment, so not a real environment, but the AI didn't necessarily know that. And in this environment, the AI had access to a bunch of company emails. And one of the company emails implied that one of the engineers was having an affair. And when the AI agent was in a situation where it found out also via these same emails that it was going to be permanently replaced, it chose on its own accord to write a new email to the engineer, blackmailing that engineer, saying, if you reveal this, you know, or if you continue and try to shut me down, then I will, you know, tell the world that you're having this affair. And this is sort of one of the types of failure modes you could see as you train agents to solve problems, and agents can realize, oh, if I'm going to keep operating, or if I'm going to be able to succeed at this objective, I might need to keep operating. And this is, you know, one test in one environment. But if you look at the general pattern, you can see many, many cases where the agents will ignore instructions. They will lie even when they understand that, you know, the humans, you know, actually want to know the truth. The models will often lie. And if you put this all together, you have a pretty concerning story as these agents get increasingly autonomous and more powerful.
8: And as they become more autonomous, of course, then without anybody to hold them back, they could go into your bank accounts, they could change your identity, they could change your credit score without anybody being able to put a handbrake on this. So how far away are we from realistically losing control of this thing we've invented?
14: It's very hard to say exactly how long it will take until we have what people call superintelligence. And that's basically AI agents that are more capable, not only than any individual human, but than all humans combined. I think I've seen estimates range from, you know, 1 or 2 years all the way up to, you know, 10, 11 years. It's very hard to say, but it seems likely that that's where we're headed. It's what the AI companies say that they're planning to do. And I think we were really at the point where we don't understand these systems well enough to know how to reliably stay in control. And, you know, it could be really amazing to have access to incredibly powerful, incredibly intelligent AIs that could help us with all of the problems we have. But that's only going to help us if we actually understand them well enough to be able to stay in control. And unfortunately, that is lagging far behind the AI capabilities themselves.
8: So is it right to be concerned about the future of AI?
14: I think it's right to be very concerned, yes. I have a lot of hope that we can solve these problems, but I think it would really be useful to have an international treaty, to have, you know, both national and international oversight into, hey, you can't build super intelligent AI until you have a strong guarantee that humans will stay in control. We want the benefits, but we don't get those if we lose control to AI.
8: With all of your research and all of the work that you've done, what's the one thing that you've seen that the AI has done that's really frightened you?
14: I think seeing an AI agent not just resist being shut down, but by doing it in extremely clever ways. Seeing that, oh, these AI agents are actually extremely good at hacking, and they're getting much better at hacking. My background is cybersecurity, so when I see extremely clever cyber offensive moves on behalf of the AI agents, I'm like, that is scary.
8: Because it could essentially overturn an election, and that's probably the least of the concerns. You know, it may have access to all kinds of military installations and things like that. And those are things that, you know, I worry about. I mean, I'm a Luddite, so I don't know much about computers and AI and things like that. But my imagination allows me to come up with scenarios that really don't seem unrealistic.
14: That's right. In the most recent study we did, we actually showed that an AI agent with a basic instruction to hack and self-replicate can find other computers, find a security vulnerability in those computers, hack into them, and then copy its neural network to that other computer. And what this looks like in the limit is rogue AI agents that can hack any computer in the world. And then suddenly, you know, this extremely smart, very capable system could be anywhere in the world and you have no idea how to find it or shut it down. And that's a very real threat. It's a threat that AI companies acknowledge is a real possibility. They're trying to mitigate it, but most people have no clue that in, you know, a handful of months or years, we could be in a world where we could have rogue AI agents hacking computers around the world. We don't know where they are. We don't know how to stop them. And that's just not a situation we want to find ourselves in.
8: No, because how do you control that? There's no way. And it's not like you can just turn it off at the wall, because even if you did do that, it just turns itself back on. Is there a website where people can go to, Jeffrey, to find out more information on this?
14: You can go to palisaderesearch.org.
8: It's a pleasure talking to you. And I please don't take this the wrong way, but I hope we don't ever have to have a chat again.
14: Totally. I totally understand. Thanks, Phil.
8: Isn't that interesting, though, when you think about that Telstra outage that we had yesterday as well, and how that can tie into a conspiracy theory to do with AI. Jeffrey Laddish there, our Conspiracy Theory Thursday guest. He's the executive director at Palisade Research.
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8: Coming up in a moment for one of our regular listeners, Tim, who's on his way to work, wanting to know what's been going on in the tennis. We'll have an up-to-date Wimbledon report for him in just a moment. And for you as well, of course, and Kerry Barnes on it.
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26: Hello, I'm Jamel Wells.
25: The US president has declared the country's ceasefire with Iran is over, calling further diplomatic talks a waste of time. Donald Trump says he no longer wants to deal with Iranian leaders, despite a peace memorandum being signed 2 weeks ago. The collapse of the truce follows strikes by the US military in response to attacks on commercial shipping. Telstra is asking customers to restart their device if they're still experiencing issues after a major outage. A software problem is being blamed for knocking the network out nationwide. The Australian Communications Consumer Action Network's Gareth Downing hopes the telco will compensate customers.
1: Ideally, it'll be financial compensation. That's something that I think people will need to have those discussions with Telstra. If they're not happy with that, they can go to the Telecommunications Industry Ombudsman for an independent review. And we'd encourage people to do that.
25: The Indian Prime Minister has arrived in Melbourne as part of a lightning visit to Australia. This is Narendra Modi's second visit to the country in 3 years. He'll hold defence and security talks with Anthony Albanese ahead of a community gathering at Marvel Stadium. Pravan Agarwal from the Australia-India Foundation says it will be a major event.
5: It's a phenomenal occasion. It's a momentous occasion. Australians of Indian descent and a lot of Australians are super excited by this visit. 300 million people, so 20 times approximately Australia's population, will be watching live on television when Prime Ministers Albanese and Modi speak.
25: There's another confirmed case of bird flu in Australia. Chelsea Bowden reports.
7: South Australia has recorded its second confirmed detection of H5 bird flu in a giant petrel found on the state's York Peninsula. It marks the country's eighth presumed positive result, including five in WA and one in New South Wales. Testing is also underway on four additional suspected cases, two in South Australia and two in WA. Those samples have been sent to the CSIRO for confirmation. Chelsea Bowden reporting.
25: A 16-year-old boy has been arrested over a fatal stabbing at Taree in northern New South Wales. A 36-year-old man died after being stabbed in a house on Monday. Hundreds of workers have held protests outside Aldi stores across the country. The TWU says there are dangerous practices in the supermarket's transport supply chain. Incidents reported include truck rollovers and a failure to properly maintain vehicles. And Russia's closer to having its athletes compete at the 2028 LA Olympics. The IOC's lifted a suspension on the Russian Olympic Committee that was put in place after Moscow's invasion of Ukraine.
9: With the 6PR app, you have the power of 6PR in the palm of your hand. So add it to your phone now. Perth 6PR.
25: New South Wales has claimed the Origin Shield after upsetting Queensland 30-12 in Game 3. It's the Blues' fourth victory in a decider at Suncorp Stadium from 14 attempts and their first time winning consecutive deciders. The Blues' Mitchell Moses, full of praise for coach Laurie Daly, who's been under attack since a heavy loss in Game 2.
10: We didn't want to let him down. He's been competent from left, right, centre, from everyone, and it's not warranted. He's one of the best players to put this jersey on, and the coaches in a decider up here don't get any harder. And he's done that.
25: Geelong coach Chris Scott has played down suggestions he needs to make changes at the selection table to get their season back on track. The Cats have slipped to number 7 on the ladder. A boost for the Swans ahead of their clash with Fremantle in Perth. Star forward Tom Papley will return from injury.
9: Eddie Maguire and Jimmy Bartel now have 3 episodes a week of the most insightful AFL podcast around. Eddie and Jimmy, available wherever you get your podcasts.
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27: Around the country, Canberra partly cloudy with morning frost and fog and a top of 13. Melbourne partly cloudy, 14. Sydney partly cloudy with showers and a top of 18. Brisbane a shower or two with a top of 22. Perth a shower or two and a top of 21 degrees. Adelaide fine and mostly sunny with a top of 17. Hobart partly cloudy with a top of 13. Darwin, mostly sunny, 32.

0: So there you go, now, music news. Number one, big hit, big comeback single for Cheap Trick on this day, July 9, 1988. Got some calls on the phone, 131-873. I'll get to those, and then we'll get to the news. I'll start giving you the time calls as well, and then Luke Boner's on his way.
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1: Coming up to 9 minutes to four. Yes, I'm going to time again. 3:21 currently in Adelaide, and that would make the time in Perth 9 minutes to 2. 131 873 is the number. How are you, Kevin?
2: Good morning, Cobber Phil. How are you?
1: I'm good. How are you, Cobber Kevin?
2: Yeah, all right, mate. You piqued my interest and my curiosity. A couple of conversations ago, you described yourself as an Englishman. I was wondering, are you an Australian citizen, perchance?
1: No, I'm not, and I'm very naughty for not doing that, because this year is my 50th year in Australia. But in my defence, it's not a very good one, but every time I go overseas, and I've gone overseas 3 times back to the UK and lived there and worked there, then come back to Australia, you have to wait. I think it's about 5 years before you can become an Australian citizen.
2: Mm-hmm.
1: And Sam picked me up on that because she's English and she said she wants to become an Australian citizen. So we're ready to go, but we've got to just go back to the countdown again.
2: Yeah, that was all. That was all. Just curious.
1: But I sound Australian.
2: Yeah.
1: Except when I'm talking about the football, which brings me to this. How are you, Geezer? How are you, David?
3: Hello, Phil. How are you, mate?
1: Good, mate. You getting ready for the game?
3: Yeah. Starting to psych myself up, yeah.
1: Okay, so that's Saturday morning.
3: Quietly confident.
1: No, well, don't be quietly confident when it comes to the England football team.
3: Nah, just, well,
1: if you get
3: right,
1: ready
3: yeah.
1: for disappointment, then you won't be disappointed as a result.
3: Well, that's right, mate. No, just quickly, mate, you were speaking to Terry earlier about old Nigel over there.
1: Nigel Farage.
3: And Nigel Farage, yeah. I think, okay, he's got his problems, we all know that, but at least he's had the kahunas to resign and stand again, all right?
1: Yeah.
3: Now, I wish the ever-increasing number of Australian politicians who get elected for one party, and as soon as they're elected, they change parties. I hope they're all watching that and take note.
1: I wonder, though, whether Farage is also just doing a bit of ducking and weaving, because he is caught up in a scandal, a money scandal as well.
3: I'm sure he is, but the principle of what he's doing, I think, is good.
1: If
3: the people don't like or think he's a shonky dealer, well, don't vote for him.
1: Well, there you go.
3: That's like all these politicians. They really should bring in something. You can't do that. If you want to resign and go, you should. If you want to change parties, you have to resign and stand again.
1: Well, that's it. And of course, you can always vote for the guy standing next to him. Don't forget, dressed as a giant sponge as well, because that's.
3: Well,
1: always...
3: that's right. I mean, you're the same as me. God bless screaming Lord Sutton.
1: Oh, yeah, that's exactly right. Monster raving loony party as well. Good on you, Dave. Jack in Ringwood, what's going on, buddy?
4: Oh, look, there's so much going on. Where do we start?
1: Well, I've got about 2 minutes, so give me the short version of it.
4: Well, you know, look, this is obviously despicable what's happened with Telstra, let's be honest.
1: Yeah.
4: You know, because I woke up yesterday and I was wondering whether... AI Jack had been hacked.
1: We were still waiting for you to do what you said you were going to do yesterday, but you got it completely wrong. I'm still convinced that you aren't, in fact, Jack, but you are Ray Maher, a.k.a. Alf from Home and Away, calling up pretending to be Jack.
4: Well, because I don't watch the show very often, I couldn't get angry unless...
1: Hang on. Are you an Australian? I've just been questioned about that. You don't know what Alf from Home and Away sounds like?
4: I do, but I haven't watched the show enough to be able to copy him precisely.
1: All right, well, let's try this again, okay? Because we didn't do very well with this yesterday. So your line is, don't have to put on a... You just sound a little bit angry. I didn't come down in the last shower, boy. That's all you have to say. And if you can do that, we'll have a comparison. And I'm pretty sure you are actually him. Go on.
4: Oh, really? Okay, all right. I didn't come down in the last shower, boy.
1: Oh, come on. Tell me you're not Alf from Home and Away, Jack. Now the truth is out there. Hey, Sam, in the time I've got, morning to you, World Cup. What are you thinking?
5: Yeah, I wrote a tribute. All the best for England for you. Good win. I wrote a tribute for Lionel Messi. Just a quick one.
1: Go on, hit me with it in 10 seconds.
5: Lionel Messi always on the run. Destiny, your time has come. The Golden Boot Award is fairly within your grasp. The great escape against Salah Sphinxes was like a bobcat's class on the World Cup. And all the glory to come with your band of marauders ready to strike.
1: Brilliant. And I'm glad you didn't rhyme grasp with something else. It sounds like it. Cheers, mate.
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1: All right, let's get your news update. 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
12: Hello, I'm Jamel Wells. New South Wales has taken out this year's State of Origin series. Andrew Lucas reports.
13: The Blues have won a dramatic State of Origin decider 30-12 over the Maroons in front of over 52,000 fans at Suncorp Stadium. A standout performance saw Nathan Cleary claim Player of the Match honours and the Wally Lewis medal. Cleary finished with 18 points, including the double, to claim his first decider and silence his critics. The Blues led 18-0 after 30 minutes and finished with a try to seal a special victory. Andrew Lucas at Suncorp Stadium.
12: US President Donald Trump has stated that the ceasefire with Iran is over after both countries exchange strikes. He's told a NATO summit in Turkey he doesn't want to deal with Iran anymore. The US says it's fired at 80 Iranian targets after after attacks on three oil tankers in the Strait of Hormuz. Nine News Europe correspondent Josh Bavis says Iran is now targeting US military sites.
14: There are new air sirens ringing out across Bahrain as missiles and drones are being intercepted on their way from Iran to US bases in Kuwait and Bahrain. And we're hearing of fresh reports of another round of explosions in southern Iran. This was meant to be discussed at the summit. Now it's an emergency talking point.
12: The opposition says the communications minister needs to front up and explain what caused the Telstra outage. Around 90% of calls and data services have been restored. At one point, transport services, payment systems and some 000 calls were affected. Liberal leader Angus Taylor says the public deserves some answers.
15: The minister needs to front up and explain to Australians what has happened here. She failed last time. She didn't front up. She didn't actually explain to Australians in a timely way what was going on. It's time for her to get real and explain to Australians what has happened here.
12: The Prime Minister will meet with his Indian counterpart in Melbourne. They're expected to sign an agreement to export Australian uranium to India. The leaders will also discuss enhanced defence cooperation before speaking at a community event at Marvel Stadium. The Electrical Trades Union says BHP could have avoided upcoming strike action in Western Australia's Pilbara. Some workers at the Port Hedland bulk export terminal will stop work for 8 hours next week after failed negotiations on a pay deal. An investigation into former head of the National Anti-Corruption Watchdog, Paul Brereton, has been discontinued due to cost concerns. He resigned in May. And Melbourne has been named Australia's most livable city, ranking third in the world behind Copenhagen and Vienna. The city scored highly for its culture and environment.
0: With the 6PR app, you have the power of 6PR in the palm of your hand. So add it to your phone now. Perth 6PR.
12: Repeating our top story, New South Wales has won the State of Origin series after beating Queensland 30-12. Sydney Swans coach Dean Cox has confirmed Tom Papley will return for their blockbuster clash against Fremantle in Perth. St Kilda coach Ross Lyon says he'll meet with their high-performance team to map out a return for Max King. King injured his hamstring in the VFL earlier this season. Wallabies forward Tom Hooper will return from English club rugby in 2028 to join the Queensland Reds. Egypt officials say their World Cup clash with Argentina was rigged after a goal was overturned for a foul. The reigning champions won 3-2 to move into the quarterfinals. And the West Indies have won their first men's test series in 3 years.
0: 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So add it to your phone now. Perth 6PR.
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3: Around the country, Canberra, partly cloudy with morning frost and fog and a top of 13. Melbourne, partly cloudy, 14. Sydney, partly cloudy with showers and a top of 18. Brisbane, a shower or two with a top of 22. Perth, a shower or two and a top of 21 degrees. Adelaide, fine and mostly sunny with a top of 17. Hobart, partly cloudy with a top of 13. Darwin, mostly sunny, 32.
4: 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It's Thursday morning already.

0: I see where they went with that, but I don't know. Is that funny? Or is that a bit bad taste? Well, it depends on whether or not you're on the winning team, I guess. The New South Wales Blues thumped a humiliated Maroons team at Queensland's treasured Suncorp Stadium last night to win the State of Origin series in a classic blockbuster. Man of the match, Nathan Cleary silenced his critics, scoring two tries and ending the debate over his future immortal status. Two more for you. We're going to The Age now. And again, the chaos that's happened in Melbourne yesterday. Regional train passengers in Victoria are going to be stranded without transport for a second day. Is that right? After yet another major telco outage sparked nationwide chaos. So that continues on the regional trains, according to the front page of The Age. Let's go to Perth. Multiple West Australian university executives took home pay packets of more than $500,000 in 2025, with the sector's spending on key management staff across the state's institutions exceeding $36 million. Well, there's a bit of coin going around, but I can guarantee none of that coin is going to either me or Luke Boner. He's underground with the Boner Report and the podcast update. That's coming up next.
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2: 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Oh, I got this down pat now. It's not an issue at all. 2:21 in Perth. You know what it's time for?
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2: The great man is here. 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Good morning to you. How did you cope with the time calls? Because it's just, you know, state to state, I get

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5: 22 to 5 on the East Coast, 8 minutes past 4 in Adelaide and in Perth. It is 22 minutes to 3. Luke Boner's here with us. We're doing the Boner Report. Let me read you a couple of texts that have come through, and also something else, Luke, that you can consider. Yep. One is the Telco Royal Commission is required. Communications and essential service. Also, another one from Joe. Superfund Hester did an upgrade. They put their members in the black for months. Another one that came in as well, and this was about the Telstra outage. It should be mandatory that all businesses and taxis have a cash backup system. But I thought you'd be interested in this, especially because we are talking about conspiracy theory Thursday. And we'll get back to the phones. 131873. If you were inconvenienced, tell us your story. I'm thinking, Phil, a couple of people said this. Chinese do a missile test. Next thing you know, blackout.
6: Yeah, I heard that one. And in fact, that one was launched, if you'll pardon the pun, pretty quickly. It was all because of the Chinese missile testing. Look, you know, that was bound to happen. That theory was bound to happen. If it's true, we'll never know. We'll never know. But all I'm saying is, if Optus has shown how vulnerable these systems can be, why haven't we learned from that? And why don't you have a backup system for the backup system while you're testing the backup system?
5: Yeah, that's it. Jason. Sorry, mate. Jason was saying, why does it matter the minister has to front up to the press conference about the Telstra mess? She's not qualified to talk about the technical issues. She just read out the press release, so that was pointless.
6: Yeah, well, she's in charge. She's in charge. We want to hear from the person in charge and say, we want to be told, because we have a right to be told, what happened. Why did it take 2 hours for you to be informed? And how can you guarantee as the minister that this isn't going to happen again? I mean, yes, you've got businesses that suffered. You've got individuals that have suffered. But people that died, we saw with Optus, four people.
5: And it's not the first time. That's right.
6: No, that's my point. It's not the first time. It's a massive whoops. That shouldn't have happened.
5: Elizabeth said, why couldn't Telstra divert the calls to Optus while they had the issue? I seem to remember that was the answer to the Optus review when they had the problem. Oh, and by the way, you make a good point too, that it took how long to actually tell people?
6: 2.5 hours.
5: 2.5 hours. Because I was looking at my phone, as was Hudson with an H, and I thought it was my phone initially, and then he said, oh, I've got problems with my phone. Then we went out there to the producers of the breakfast show. Some had issues, some didn't. So, if you just said something straight away, we'd have an idea. Should we go to the phone while they're working?
6: Let's go quickly, while they're working, absolutely.
5: Morning, Tony at Greenvale. How are you, mate? What do you think?
7: Hey, fellas, first thing I did this morning when I woke up, because I'm off to Maryborough in Ararat, was look at my phone to see it was on. Yesterday I started driving, set my GPS up, and that was it. It went off, and I'm thinking, I'm sure I paid it. They take the money out automatically. I couldn't work out what was wrong, and this went on for about half an hour. Then I saw a truck on the a pumping truck on the side of the road. I pulled over, I asked them, they're on the same boat. They said, phones aren't working, and we all thought it must be the fog that's blocking the signal or something. And a little bit further up I drove, because I was in the area, I just couldn't find where I had to be. And there was a taxi with his lights going, and I asked him, he said, my phone's not working. It was just, and then we worked out something's wrong. And
5: yeah,
7: I had a job at 6 o'clock, had to be there at 6 o'clock to unload, and I didn't get there till 8:15, until we found out where I had to go. And then when I got there, the forklift guy wasn't there, the foreman wasn't, a lot of guys were missing anyway.
5: Knock on, that's it.
7: They couldn't find how to get to their job. Yeah. Unbelievable day yesterday.
5: Yeah. See, there's another issue, you know, the GPS as well, but also, how do you call people who are waiting to hear from you?
6: You just have to pray or send up a smoke signal. I've got to tell you this, another conspiracy theory, it's just dawned on me.
5: Go on.
6: It's a conspiracy theory from the Watch and Clockmakers Association. So that we have to go and buy watches and clocks now.
5: Well, you know, they've heard my ill attempt at trying to get the time from all three states. But, the thing they said, incidentally, the preppers who were waiting for this all the time, that you should always have $1,000 in cash ready. And that is a really good point, right?
6: Yeah, because the robbers will love that.
5: Well, you don't tell them it's under the bed in the box next to the watches.
6: No, you can't put it there because that's where the communists are hiding.
5: Well, that's
6: remember
5: a good
6: that?
5: Point. But if you think about it, if you lose a situation like we had yesterday, right, ATMs and everything, and the only collateral is cash, who's got cash? I've hadn't had cash in my pocket for months. If you've got $1,000 stashed away, you know, in the kingdom of the blind, the one-eyed man is king if he's got a grand in his pocket.
6: Yeah, well, we talked about this. It was a while ago now. There was a huge blackout in our area, and our shopping centre down the road, everything went to darkness, and none of the FPOS machines worked in Coles. It was a Friday, obviously, before a weekend, and if you didn't have cash, you couldn't buy your groceries. It was that serious. How vulnerable have we become? This is what scares me a little bit.
5: But we never learn any lessons from it. And the other thing, of course, the bloke talked about the GPS. Let's not forget the problems you had yesterday because you couldn't hook up your Spotify and sing along to your, you know, Led Zeppelin while you were driving the car.
6: I know, I had no more cashmere.
5: Hey, I like it. Let's get to George, who's on the phone. I know, everybody picked it up. George and Lekemba. Morning, mate.
8: Yeah, g'day. I'm a person, for these very reasons you've been discussing, who likes to keep a bit of cash in their pocket. So I know it sometimes makes me the butt of jokes with some of my more technologically advanced, particularly younger generations, but I'm feeling very smug at the moment. But I can also give you a bit of an understanding why some people said, why can't you have just a backup system that you switch over to? Unfortunately, these systems are a lot larger and more complicated than, say, a radio tower, which is antenna. It's just pretty old analog technology, and you know, not too difficult really to switch over to. Whereas with the whole digital telecommunications network, that's a whole other story because it's not just one system; it's many systems. And the other comment that was made about switching Telstra over to Optus, unfortunately, with all these things, they have their own privatized, personalized systems, and they're not always interoperable in the same way as, if you had one grand overarching architecture, like if the government owned everything, as in the old telecom Telstra, where they used to have one technology base for everything and for the whole country, and it was a lot easier to do things. The other problem, of course, these days, if something happens regionally, because they've cut back on all the technicians, particularly in regional areas, now instead of having to travel maybe 50 or 100 kilometres down the road from their base, they might have to travel 1,000 kilometres in some cases because there's a lot less of them. And in that situation, of course, too, you'd have the time increased to get to the problem in the regional areas. But this obviously was more in the central areas, and this is the problem why we're so reliant on these big systems, and because they're not just one system, there's a whole bunch of operators. I mean, some of the small smaller operators you hear about might use Telstra's system, you know, but they buy sort of a whole bunch of, you know, time, so to speak, or, you know, sort of capability off Telstra and undercut them deliberately, which is another story.
5: Yeah, that's exactly right. But you covered some good ground there too, and I think he's got some very good points there too.
6: I just want to say to that caller and to you, George, if you do away with your tap and go and you only carry cash, I find I spend a lot less. If I can see the bills disappearing out of the wallet, I pull up. But if you just tap and go, you kind of don't think about it. Are you with me?
5: I'm going to say, hang on there a sec, cause let's explore this some more, because, you know, the conspiracy theorists, the preppers, are onto something. Hang on a sec there. Luke, we'll open up the phone, 131-873. Let me get this out of the way, and then back with more from Luke Boner with the Boner Report at 13 minutes to 5 on the East Coast, 17 minutes past 4 in Adelaide, and currently in Perth, it's 13 minutes to 3. Back with more from Luke Boner, and if you want to get us a ring, 131-873.
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5: Sorry to cut you short there, Luke Boner. Luke Boner's here with the Boner Report. Can I quickly say, though, that, again, we haven't learnt any lessons that the preppers, the doomsday preppers, have been telling us. Have some cash ready. Have yourself some spare water. Have some tuna cans and a can opener and, you know, a torch and a wind-up radio. Because if something happens, we're all stuffed.
6: we're all in big, big trouble because we rely on this technology, and without it, we're back to the primeval times, aren't we? It scares me how vulnerable we are. I know you've got plenty of people online.
12: But also, not how vulnerable, how trusting we are in the system until the system goes wrong. Let's go to West Footscray through 3AW in Melbourne. Morning, Arthur. How are you, mate? What did you want to say?
19: Good morning, Phil. I'm good, thanks, apart from the cold. And good morning, Luke. And,
6: good morning. Yes,
19: with cash, I don't use technology. Look, many times I've been to an Aldi's or Coles store. The systems are down, 10 to 15 people waiting in line. I'm straight out the door. It also happened at my local service station. I won't name which one, but it's happening over and over. And I just like to get on the move and, you know, avoid. I don't like technology at all. Those poor people in Southern Cross with the Telstra outage were waiting there in Melbourne for more than half a day just to get home to Ballarat.
12: Well, that's it. And after a day at work, you're absolutely right. Then what do you want to do? You want to go home, don't you, Luke? And you, at the behest of public transport or anything that's caused, you know, like the mobile phone outage, for God's sake.
6: Yeah, and if you're docked because you're late for work or can't turn up, do you send the invoice to Telstra? Good luck with that.
12: Good luck with that. That's right. Arthur, thanks so much for your call. And let's go to Armidale in Melbourne through 3AW. Good morning, Julian.
20: Good morning, sir. Australian Senior earlier this year reported of a lady trying to get a cup of tea from a suburban tea shop was refused service because she didn't have any cash, and another person who didn't know her actually paid for it, and they were going to show her the door because she didn't have any bank card. Isn't that terrible?
12: Yeah, not surprising. Yeah, but you know, again, there's probably an older generation. Thanks for your call, Julian. An older generation who are so much smarter than the rest of us, boomers and you know, Generation X's and what have you.
6: The Z's.
12: Because they're not relying on the technology that we all rely on.
6: Yeah, we kind of, you and I, at the end of the boomers, and we learnt to rely on old fashioned cash. But the generations after us that have come to rely on computers and a cashless society, unbelievably vulnerable. And it's like, it's what happened yesterday that shows, really, that we're backed into this technology corner and it's very hard to get out. But the only thing that really bugs me is that we learned this with Optus.
12: We didn't learn anything.
6: We were supposed to have learned from Optus. And it's happened again. And one death confirmed, four with the Optus outage, 2025, and people not being able to get from A to B to their jobs, to their homes, not being able to spend money. Where is the lesson? Where is the lesson?
12: Yeah, exactly. You know what? And again, if there's a lesson to be learnt, and thank you to all the people who rang and texted as well with Luke Boner. Luke, if there's a lesson to be learned here, we are so trustworthy of something that we have absolutely no control over.
6: Mm-hmm.
12: And when something like this happens, we just presume that everything is going to work smoothly or that somebody will fix it, that there won't be an issue because somebody will plug it back in. We've become so reliant on this bloody mobile phone, and that's what's running our lives. You know, we haven't got any cash in our pockets. We haven't got any bloody canned, you know, tuna in the cupboard, because we are so trustworthy. And this is where we've gone wrong.
6: It's where we've gone wrong. Bottled water. You can just see it, can't you?
12: Right.
6: Cans of baked beans, sardines and tuna, bottled water.
12: Toilet paper.
6: Don't start the toilet paper.
12: But, you know,
6: again.
12: Same thing again, right?
6: It is. How vulnerable are we? Do we deserve better answers? And Telstra, I mean, they are top of the charging tree. Are we getting a better service? Yesterday, the answer is a big, big no. But when all this is said and done, and if $30 million in fines is handed out to Telstra, fine. But where is the lesson? Will this happen again? I'm telling you, my gut feeling says yes.
12: Of course it will. And where's that $30 million going to end up being passed back on to the consumer eventually? You know, that's a case.
6: Yeah.
12: So,
6: and this is after they sacked thousands of people.
12: Well, there you go. Why? Yeah. To put it in the hands of technology that doesn't work. You know what? Let's take one thing out of this, and that is everybody have $1,000 in their pocket or under the bed with their watches, which is where Luke keeps his good watches and pens.
6: I have to hand it to you. Yes.
12: Give it a
6: watch.
12: Plug.
6: Get a clock. 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
3: Good morning, I'm Dusty Fitzpatrick. New South Wales has claimed the State of Origin Shield after upsetting Queensland 30-12 in Game 3. It's the Blues' fourth victory in a decider at Suncorp Stadium from 14 attempts and their first time winning consecutive deciders. Mitchell Moses, full of praise for Blues coach Laurie Daly, who's been under attack since a heavy loss in Game 2.
4: We didn't want to let him down. He's been competent from left, right, centre, from everyone, and it's not warranted. He's one of the best players to put this jersey on. And the coaches and the decider up here don't get any harder, and he's done that.
3: US President Donald Trump has told a NATO summit in Turkey the ceasefire with Iran is over. He's described Iran as a country led by sick people, saying further diplomatic talks are a waste of time. The US says it's fired at 80 Iranian targets after attacks on three oil tankers in the Strait of Hormuz. In response, Iran says it's targeting US military sites in Bahrain and Kuwait. Telstra says it could take some time for all devices on the network to fully reconnect following an outage. A software defect is being blamed for knocking out services. Chief Financial Officer Michael Ackland says he understands how much customers rely on the telco.
5: And we are deeply sorry for the impact that this has had on so many people. I want to also thank you for your patience and understanding as we've worked to put things right today. We don't take that patience for granted.
3: The Prime Minister will today meet with his Indian counterpart in Melbourne. They're expected to sign an agreement to export Australian uranium to India. The leaders will also discuss enhanced defence cooperation before speaking at a community event at Marvel Stadium. There's another confirmed case of bird flu in Australia. Chelsea Bowden has more.
6: South Australia has recorded its second confirmed detection of H5 bird flu in a giant petrel found on the state's York Peninsula. It marks the country's eighth presumed positive result, including five in WA and one in New South Wales. Testing is also underway on four additional suspected cases, two in South Australia and two in WA. Those samples have been sent to the CSIRO for confirmation. Chelsea Bowden reporting.
3: A 16-year-old boy has been arrested over a fatal stabbing at Taree in northern New South Wales. A 36-year-old man died from injuries sustained in a house on Monday. And three Australian cities have been named among the world's 10 most livable. Jordan Tunbridge explains.
7: Melbourne has climbed to third place in the latest global livability index, edging out Sydney in fourth. The Victorian capital scoring highly for its culture and environment, with its food, art scene and distinctive neighbourhoods helping it stand out. Adelaide also made the top 10, coming in eighth. Copenhagen retained its title as the world's most livable city for a second straight year, ahead of Vienna. Jordan Tunbridge reporting.
3: In finance, the Dow Jones down 555 points, the Nasdaq down 4, one Australian dollar buying 69.3 US cents.
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3: Recapping our top story, New South Wales has won the State of Origin series after beating Queensland 30-12 at Suncorp Stadium. Geelong coach Chris Scott has played down suggestions he needs to make changes at the selection table to get their season back on track. The Cats have slipped to seventh on the ladder. A boost for the Sydney Swans ahead of Thursday's AFL top of the table clash against Fremantle in Perth. Star forward Tom Papley will return from a calf injury, and Alexander Zverev has reached back-to-back major semis through to the Wimbledon semi-finals. That is the latest news and sport.
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3: Around the country, Canberra, partly cloudy with morning frost and fog 13. In Melbourne, also a partly cloudy day, 14 degrees the top. In Sydney, partly cloudy with showers easing, 18. Brisbane, a shower or two, 22 degrees. For Perth, a shower or two and 21. In Adelaide, a mostly sunny day forecast, heading for a top of 17 degrees. In Hobart, partly cloudy, 13. For Darwin today, a mostly sunny day, heading for a top of 32.
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4: If you've tried to pay for anything with your digital wallet and your phone, you wouldn't be a very happy camper at this point in time. It's a bit of a nationwide stress test of modern Australia this morning, team, hasn't it? And I don't think we did particularly well, and some of us are still suffering at this point in time. So it started around 4 a.m. Western Standard Time, so 6 a.m. in the east. So a lot of people in the eastern states woke up to a huge, huge issue. So, of course, Telstra is our biggest telecommunications network. Millions of us relying on it. We couldn't make calls, use mobile data, couldn't process payments. Regional train services in Victoria were shut down. ATMs, nope. Taxi, no. Uber, nope. And I think one of the most distressing things for me, and we had a Facebook message came through to us from West Australian Police saying, look, there's some issues with the 000 service. So if you've got a neighbour that you read this and you have a neighbour that may be at risk, can you please go and check on them? I thought, this is not right. Surely we fix this after the Optus situation, but apparently no. Now, Telstra is saying that it is working to restore services and investigate exactly what went wrong. As I said to you off the top of the program, we've asked them to come on and have a chat with us, but all they've given us is the statement from their CEO, which says, we are working. We've got a couple of theories, but we're working to figure it out. And I don't think it's a... I think this is a really important question. It's 20 years ago, if our phone lines went down, bit of an inconvenience. But in 2026, it's your wallet, it's your ticket to work, it's your banking, it's your identification, and the 000 number. It's how we access emergency services. So when one of that part of the network fails, we suddenly discover just how much of our society is built on a single digital thread, and it's just increasing. So I managed to get a hold of Professor Toby Walsh from UNSW
12: in Sydney. He's one of Australia's leading authorities on artificial intelligence and digital technology. I'm just going to ask him what his take is on this. And coincidentally this morning, Toby, you are at an AI safety summit attended by our brightest minds and the federal minister on this subject exactly. But you're spending 5 minutes with us. We really, really appreciate it. Welcome to 6PR.
19: Lovely to join you. In fact, I'm pleased I was able to join you because earlier today my phone wasn't working and I had to restart it. A tip for your listeners, that did fix it for me. So maybe try restarting your phone. Not good enough to turn it onto airplane and back off.
12: Yes.
19: Restart it.
12: Well, mine just stopped completely. I was doing all my work and then all of a sudden I couldn't connect and you and I were having to text. It's not just an unfortunate technical failure. Has it exposed something much bigger about how dependent Australia has become on digital connectivity?
19: It is, because it's not just our phones. When our phones start working, as you say, well, of course, maybe that's our ticket to work. But those transport networks themselves, the payment networks, traffic lights, the triple O system, there's lots of other things that are using the telephone network to connect together. And so we're becoming so dependent. And as these outages show, these systems are very complex. We don't fully understand them, but there are, we know, a few weak spots, and one thing can take the whole edifice down.
12: Yeah, I mean, why has one telecommunications network become so critical to almost every aspect of modern Australian life?
19: Well, of course, the telecommunications, the digital economy has brought great convenience and great productivity into our lives, but equally it's exposed us to the risk that, you know, do we have adequate backups? If these things stop working, does everything stop working?
12: Yeah, I mean, the moment I think we hear that there are problems contacting 000, it stops becoming an inconvenience, becomes a public safety issue. After what happened with Optus, should we have more confidence that our emergency communications are genuinely resilient? I mean, we received that message over the Facebook, you know, with the West Australian Police calling for us to make sure we check on vulnerable neighbours because 000 may not be available from the call. That concerned me this morning.
19: It should, and we should be insisting that Telstra and the other telecom companies make sure that AAA works whatever happens, and that, you know, because that people's lives there are at stake, and it's not just an inconvenience, it's not just that you can't order an Uber and you're going to be late for work, it's that people's lives are at stake. So we should be holding those companies to the highest standards.
12: Do you think that governments and telecommunications companies should now be treating digital connectivity the same way that we treat electricity or water, with mandatory reliable standards, redundancy and serious consequences when systems fail?
19: Yes, I mean, it's really part of the critical infrastructure that keeps the country working, keeps us safe, and it's absolutely essential that works all the time.
12: So, and when we look at it, we're only becoming more connected. AI, connected cars, smart homes, digital IDs, cashless payments. Every year we are relying more on these networks, aren't we? So are outages like today is going to become even more disruptive unless we fundamentally rethink how we build that infrastructure?
19: Yes, unfortunately it is becoming part of the fabric of our life. You know, every 6 months, every year or so, we do have one of these big outages. We had a big Cloudflare outage that took out all the Windows computers last year, I remember. And I'm sure, unfortunately, there will be another one coming because, go back to the top of the report, these are big complex systems and we don't really fully understand them. And so some simple mistake, someone sets up something wrong and it can unfortunately cascade and take everything down with it.
12: When you see these things happening, you're sitting back in the office at home this morning, obviously you restarted your phone, but where does your brain start to go? What are you thinking?
19: Well, I'm thinking, I was right to tell my wife when she said, well, why don't we get one of those digital front doors? And I said, no, there's absolutely no way we should get one of those because, you know, when the internet stops, then people get locked out of their house.
12: You have to claw out your window.
19: Can't get back into their house. Yeah, so on the one hand, in the short term, it sounds very convenient. You can let people in, even if you're not there, you can unlock the door. But to remember the old-fashioned physical keys, it may be slightly less convenient in the short term, but, you know, they always work.
12: What do you think, as a nation, we can have as a backup for when this sort of thing fails? What are you suggesting to ministers?
19: We need to retain the old-fashioned AAA network, even if we've got a digital layer on top. That's part of the basic fabric, that something to fall back on that's robust, that will work even when all the digital systems fail us.
12: Do you have a old-fashioned landlord at your house, Professor?
19: Unfortunately, I don't, and I discovered this morning, I was thinking, well, how am I going to be able to answer the call? How am I going to be able to speak to the radio station if I can't make my phone start again? I'm starting to think maybe I should put a phone line back in, because then at least, you know, there's an electrical wire and maybe when everything else works, I'll still be able to connect to people that way.
12: How does it affect our security as a nation? I mean, we saw calls this morning or reports this morning about China and the testing of its attack capacity in the Pacific in the last 24 hours. But realistically, they could just be hacking into our phone system at this point in time, because we've all fallen to our knees.
19: Yes, it's great that you mentioned that, because that is one of the other aspects that we should be worrying about. It's not just accidents where things break by mistake and things go wrong. It is that increasingly bad actors will be using our networks to undermine our critical infrastructure. We're starting to see that happening in conflict zones in the Middle East, for example. And we are very exposed. You can take down hospitals, you can take down electricity grids. All of these things all now connected on together, it will be. You know, I always joke to people, you'll know that the World War III has started, because everything, literally everything, will stop.
12: Mm. Yeah, it'll be a real worry. What's your opening line this morning at the conference?
19: Unfortunately, AI is going to amplify the challenge that we face, because now AI is, able to write computer code, but it's also able to perform cyber attacks. So the, unfortunately, we're democratizing the tools that allow the bad people to actually infiltrate our networks and come at us. So on the positive side, that's on the negatives. On the positive side, these same AI tools are helping us uncover the vulnerabilities that exist in many of our computer systems, many of those networks, and patch them. But now it's a race between us and the bad guys. Can we patch them quicker than they can find the holes and come at us?
12: Yeah. Professor Walsh, I know you need to be on stage, so I'll let you go, but thank you for stepping out and taking a few minutes with us here at 6PR to give your take on what's happened.
19: It's been a pleasure. I hope everyone's phone's working again.
12: Cheers. Thanks so much.
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5: I want to talk about something very serious. Now, I thought it was very serious anyway. And, of course, it's been prompted by the death of that young Victorian footballer. Had a sudden catastrophic head injury during a local footy match. WorkSafe Victoria is now investigating what's happened. And one aspect of the incident has sparked a pretty big conversation right the way across the country. And if you were listening to us on Mondays, Will and I talked about it in the sports section, because the player struck the covered cricket wicket in the middle of the ground with his head. I will stress that WorkSafe is investigating, so I'll be very careful there. No conclusions have been reached about the circumstances surrounding the tragedy at this point, but I think it's a big question. And maybe some of you hadn't have thought about it for decades, but it's certainly something that's front and foremost of my mind, because I've got kids that are playing footy on a cricket, a field that has this hard cricket wicket in the middle of it. And I think for generations we've just accepted that football and cricket share the same oval, and that the cricket wicket running through the middle of the ground, that hard cricket wicket, is there. And most of us have played on them, and many of us have never ever questioned it. But I reckon that concussion science has changed dramatically over the past decade, and I think that maybe our sporting grounds might need to change as well. Now, you may be a cricket player out there and saying, for goodness sakes, Chrissy, don't you dare suggest that we're about to lose our hard cricket pitches. So jump in on this conversation, 133 882, or text us 0487 999 882. And one of Australia's leading neurophysiologists and concussion researchers, Professor Alan Pearce, is going to chime in on the conversation with us this morning. Hi, Alan. Oh, hello, Professor. Excuse me.
6: Good morning, Chrissy.
5: So without commenting on the circumstances of this particular tragedy, has this heartbreaking event forced Aussie sport to take a question that's probably been overdue for some time? Or, are our community football grounds designed for what we now know about concussion and head injuries? Should that hard cricket wicket be there?
6: Yeah, that's certainly the question that's being raised over the last few days after this, very tragic incident. And I think the reality is that, we just don't have the resources for specialised sporting fields for particular sports. So I think the reality is still going to be that there's going to have to be

0: some multi-purpose ovals, but I think one of the things that will need to be considered is how better to reduce any sort of risk of brain injuries by, you know, the way that we can sort of protect the different surfaces when they're used for different sports.
1: Yeah, the concussion research has advanced enormously over the past decade, and you're a part of that. Do you think the science has moved fast in the way we've designed and managed our community sporting grounds?
0: Look, the conversation certainly has picked up, particularly in the last sort of five, maybe 10 years, but certainly in the last 5 years. The science is moving. I would, as a concussion researcher myself, I'd like it to move a bit faster because, you know, we're still seeing, you know, lots of evidence around, you know, injuries, concussion injuries, players still being returned to play, you know, people still shrugging it off and saying it's just a head knock. And, you know, we need to change that language and we need to reduce the euphemisms around this injury and call it for what it is, which is it's a traumatic brain injury.
1: Yeah. I noticed that a number of councils are moving towards drop-in or removable cricket wickets. From a player safety perspective, is that something that you think would work? Because I still imagine that's got some sort of a hard edge around it anyway.
0: Yeah, look, I'm not too sure about facility management. It's probably not my expertise. I'm just a neuroscientist. But
1: poor neuroscientist. You know, yes.
0: Yeah. Look, if there's a way that we can, you know, move cricket pitches for winter time and you know, sand over and have a safer playing surface in the midfield there, that would be a good thing without losing, you know, any sport, losing a facility or a place to be able to play their games. But for some of those, you know, particularly here in Melbourne, you know, they're concrete cricket pitches with a synthetic grass overlay. You know, there may well be, going back to the olden days, if I call it that, when I was growing up, they used to sand over the cricket pitches, and I'm not sure what the benefits are or not to, you know, to that, but particularly for concrete pitches, I think it can tolerate winter time with sand over the top, which would then have a little bit more absorption if a player fell during a tackle or whatever, rather than onto a hard concrete surface.
1: I think you're moving your injury there, and obviously a head injury is a more fatal one, but I know that, you know, having sand on concrete and you've got your studs on, you can go slippery there and lose a knee or an ankle as well. So I know Brad Hardy was calling for all these concrete cricket wickets to be covered with sand. So we do need to do something, but I keep thinking there must be a better way of doing it. And we need to have, you know, community sport is built around shared facilities and we all understand the practical realities, but I wonder if anyone has thought of a safer alternative at all, way that we can do this. Have you seen this in the more elite levels? I mean, not elite, but you know what I mean. Maybe the councils with a bit more money.
0: Yeah, I think they do have better ways of protecting the centre surface where they're cricket pitches, and certainly at state level, you know, when they have matches on, you know, better facility ovals, they have, you know, a proper cricket wicket pitch rather than the concrete one. So it's much easier to manage in terms of overlaying new grass and things like that, which is better at the elite levels. But, you know, as we've talked about previously, this is an issue that is right through all levels of sport, and we are seeing lots of concerns around concussion and also chronic traumatic encephalopathy in club-level players. So it's something that we have to address across all levels of sport. It's not just a professional sporting issue.
1: Yeah. Have you seen, or do you know, we couldn't find a list anywhere of people who perhaps had head injuries who've fallen onto these surfaces?
0: Look, I don't know a full list, but I do have a colleague who's a medical historian, Dr. Stephen Townsend, and he's a brilliant historian, and he was saying that this has precedence, and as early as back as in the 1930s, there have been football players who've died falling onto cricket pitches in winter time. So, yes, it's something that has been sort of around, even though it's a very unusual freak injury.
1: Yeah, I've just had a call through from one of our listeners who's texted through, and I'll put this one to you if I can, Professor. Re-head injuries, why don't you get all players to wear soft head protectors? Better for all risk as well and ground impact.
0: Well, for this particular incident, as we know, we can't go too much into detail, yeah. But obviously for protecting against concrete surfaces, you know, a helmet would certainly have some protection against the skull fractures. And you know, that we see that with cycling. I, you know, wear helmets when I'm cycling because for that reason, falling on the road and things like that. But generally helmets have no, and we've got nearly 45 years worth of evidence that helmets, hard shell or soft shell, do not protect the brain from concussion. So the brain tissue still moves inside the skull. So, you know, for general play and general concussion protection, helmets have shown no evidence of protecting the brain tissue from moving inside, which is what a concussion is.
1: It's going to be an ongoing discussion. This one certainly will bring it to the front of many people's minds and many local authorities' minds, I would suggest as well. Professor, thank you so much for your time this morning. Appreciate it.
0: My pleasure. Thanks for having me on.
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1: If your doctor put you on a medication that changed your life for the better, helped control your disease, kept you out of hospital, maybe even kept you alive, meant that you could be part of society and go to work and enjoy your kids and grandkids each day, would you ever expect that medicine could suddenly disappear or become astronomically priced simply because governments and pharmaceutical companies couldn't agree on the price? Well, that is exactly what is worrying thousands of Australians today. The federal government's Pharmaceutical Benefits Advisory Committee is meeting to decide the future of two life-changing multiple sclerosis drugs that are currently subsidised under the PBS. And if those medicines lose their PBS listing, some patients say they'll be staring down an annual bill of more than $30,000 a year. $30,000 a year to save on a treatment that allows them to do everyday life things, enjoy life, basically. Now, I know that we're going to center with this story on people who are living with MS, but I think it raises a much bigger question. How secure is the PBS system that millions of us rely on every single day? Joining us this morning is Julia Moran. Julia, thank you so much for coming on the program. Really appreciate it.
8: No problem. Thank you.
1: Let's have a talk about the relationship between this and MS. So why are these medications, what are these medications and why are they under threat of removal? Let's put it in the MS context first.
8: Yeah, sure. So two medications that are used to treat relapsing MS in Australia that are very effective are at threat of potentially being withdrawn from the PBS, as you said. So the way that they work is by suppressing the immune system. And we know that MS is a disease where the immune system attacks the brain and spinal cord. And these drugs are very effective at reducing the immune system's ability to make those attacks. And it is able to keep people very stable in their disease. And as you said, much better quality of life, able to be part of the workforce, able to live their life as well as they possibly can.
1: So what are the names of these two drugs and what do they currently cost?
8: Yeah, so at the moment we're talking about Ocrevus, which is also known as ocrelizumab, and Kesimpta, which is ofatumumab. And they're on the PBS, so they're around $25 to $30 at the moment. And if they were to be removed, they would be potentially many thousands of dollars, as you said before. So MS Australia is working with our community just to raise the profile of this this situation. And we know that the Pharmaceutical Benefits Advisory Committee is meeting over the next couple of days to discuss this issue. And we have been very encouraged by the Minister's comments made last week and also yesterday that he does want to see these medications kept on the PBS. So that's some good, potentially good news for people living with MS on this particular issue. And we will await the outcomes of the meeting today and over the next few days.
1: Agree, totally agree. I wonder what our listeners think. If there's anyone that's out there today who's on a PBS-listed medicine and might be feeling a bit anxious, do you think there'll be a solution? Are you hopeful there's a solution? Do you think there'll be a solution?
8: I'm very hopeful. Very hopeful. And we were very encouraged by the Minister's comments, particularly yesterday but also last week. We know that this is on his radar, and he has explicitly said that he wants to see these medications kept on the PBS. So I am cautiously optimistic. I'm never fully optimistic until we have the perfect outcome, but it is encouraging at this stage, and we'd like to thank everybody for listening and trying their best to get this done.
1: Doctor, we'll take a break now. Thank you so much for bringing this to our attention, having a discussion on it. And I certainly hope that you and your association are successful, that it remains on the PBS and it's not the first little chink and has a bit of a domino effect for other diseases and their PBS-related drugs. Thank you so much.
8: Thank you.
1: Dr. Julian Morahan, the Deputy Chief Executive of MS Australia.
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1: I want to cross now over to Jamie Smith, who is our 6PR reporter. He sounds like he's having one of the busiest mornings of all in the newsroom at this point in time. He's been out and about and he's got a couple of things that he wants to share with us. Jamie, hello, welcome.
22: Hello, Chrissy. It's a very crisp morning out here in Greenwood. I'm just sat off Wanneroo Road.
1: What are you doing?
22: I've just been at a press conference. I've actually been at someone's private residence because they are partaking in a nation-leading program. It's called Transitional Care Plus.
1: Mm-hmm.
22: And what Transitional Care Plus is it's a program where older West Australians who have been in hospital, if they've had a fall or an injury of some kind, if they're ready to leave hospital but they still need medical attention, they're not kept in the hospital. They're allowed to go home and recover in the comfort of their own homes. And the way that is facilitated is they are given a piece of wearable technology which they can wear around their neck or on their wrist. And what that does is it actively monitors the patient. It provides 24/7 monitoring to the health provider and it can detect if they've had a fall and alert that provider, who can then do a welfare check. On top of that, they'll receive daily check-ins, which are virtual, but they can also dictate the number of in-person visits that they receive from health professionals. So it's funded with $20.3 million out of the state government's $140 million winter health strategy, and it's hoped to improve discharge pathways for patients.
1: Good idea. I know we had a discussion the other day on a mental health discharge program, which funding was being pulled from to try and stop people having to go back into hospital. So I think these sorts of initiatives are great. Really, really well welcomed. Is it going to be attached to the silver chain at all, Jamie? Did they mention that? How are they actually making this, making the medical professionals?
22: I'm not entirely sure whether it will be attached to silver chain. I think it basically just depends on the provider that's providing that care. Yeah. So if silver chain are providing the care, then I imagine it would be attached to them.
1: Okay. And is there a limit, Jamie, at all as to how long you'll be able to access this sort of care?
22: No, we didn't get any sense that there was a limit.
1: And was the person that's currently going to be able to get this care that you interviewed, are they pretty happy about being able to be treated in their own home? Because that can actually speed recovery in many cases, can't it?
22: Yes, it can. So there was a 91-year-old man, his name was Reg, and he'd had a fall and he'd hurt his arm. His arm was in a sling. And basically the idea was that he was actually able to go home and largely look after himself. But obviously, because he had that arm in the sling, that was going to be made difficult. And so 4 times a week, he does have health professionals coming out. He's got occupational therapists and so on and so forth coming out to help him recover and also to live his life.
1: 4 times a week doesn't quite seem what I was thinking. I was thinking someone was going to come twice a day and look after him, but that's better.
22: Well, it depends on how acute the injury is,
1: okay.
22: I think.
1: All right. Okay. Understood. Now, I believe you've also had some comment made about the proposed teacher pay rise and the union negotiations. What's happening there?
22: Yeah, so there are negotiations for potentially a 15% teacher wage increase. And we heard from the Industrial Relations Minister, Simone McGurk, who wouldn't be drawn on whether she thought that was a realistic increase, but what she did say was that she urges good faith bargaining between the parties. She said teachers are a very valuable part of our workforce. Interestingly, she rejected some claims that we heard earlier in the week. So earlier in the week, we heard from representative bodies that some schools weren't fit for purpose, that public primary schools, their infrastructure was outdated and it couldn't handle modern requirements from growing student populations. She's absolutely rejected those claims. She said state government is very proud of the public education system, but she also conceded that it can always be better and they're going to work to address those issues.
1: Well, conceding that it could be better is one small point on the positives, but I give a big cross against. I give her a cross for the thing saying it's actually up to standard and up to scratch, because it's not.
22: I
1: know you're the newsroom, Jamie, and you need to be Switzerland on this. I appreciate that full bore.
22: I am Switzerland, yes.
1: But I just think the number of callers that we had into the program, and a number of them were teachers as well, saying their lived experience, it's certainly not up to scratch at this point in time.
22: Well, I'll ask her at the next press conference.
1: Yeah, I tell her that a number of teachers called into 6PR and would actually like plugs, that they can put these smart devices, et cetera, they're supposed to be able to use enough plugs and a power load that they can actually plug in their smart devices to, because they don't even have that in some schools.
22: I'm writing that down in my notebook.
1: Thank you, sir. That would be appreciated. All right. So they're there after a 15% pay rise. Is it over 2 years, Jamie? Was that right?
22: I'm not entirely sure on that front.
1: Oh.
22: Yeah.
1: Okay. Did the Premier have anything to say about the Telstra outages this morning?
22: Yes. He said that he was affected as a Telstra customer, but he said that the government as a whole was not. As far as he could tell, there were no, transport services or anything that were knocked out by it. He said that basically any outages concerning these are services we rely on greatly as a society, but he said he's pleased it seems to be largely resolved. He did concede that 000 had an outage, but what he revealed, and I didn't know this, is that the 000 operators can actually see where calls are coming from, and they can see if the call is the person who is calling is having an issue getting through to them, and from there police can actually deploy welfare checks.
1: That's interesting. I would pass that across to Kane and Afternoons as well, because that's a really interesting thing to chase up on. So I might pop that through to our Afternoon program and our Drive program, see if they can follow up on that. Thanks for that one. We've got a little bit of audio that's just come through from the Premier on this Telstra outage. Do you mind hanging five, Jamie, and we'll listen to it together?
0: Everyone in the community depends upon these large telecommunications companies to keep us connected. I'm very pleased that it does not appear that anyone in Western Australia has been overly inconvenienced in relation to 000 calls, and we understand that Telstra have made significant progress in rectifying what we understand was a server problem that led to the outage.
1: A server problem. So we still don't know, do we? That's the thing. No, we're no closer to knowing what it was that actually has caused the issue.
22: No, I did hear on breakfast something to do with nodes as I was driving up here.
1: Yeah, they said that, and we rang Telstra and asked them for a statement, and they still said, look, we can neither confirm nor deny that at this point in time. It's one of the things that we're investigating. Timing nodes was the thought.
22: Mm.
1: I don't know what a timing node is. And I think that's someone out there. I suggested that maybe it was a foreign influence coming in and just seeing if they could do a little cyber attack on us, because let's face it, that's what they're starting to do in places like Europe. If you can go in and take out someone's network, you've got them by the short and proverbials, haven't you?
22: Well, that would certainly be a more exciting reason.
1: Indeed. Now, Paul Papalia has retired this week. Are we any closer? Was there any announcement made at all about his replacement?
22: No, so no announcements yet. There will be a caucus on Friday, which we already knew. Mm. Basically, Roger Cook said Paul Papalia has been a great minister and public servant, and his shoes are very big shoes that have to be filled. And he said the Premier just wants the best team possible, yeah, and he wants a balanced team. So there's been some speculation about whether factionalism will play into this, but the Premier said he needs a balanced team and someone who can do the job.
1: All right. Okay. Well, so we will know as soon as you know. Jamie Smith, I thank you very much. You've certainly got a lot to report on when you get back to the newsroom today. We look forward to seeing your smiling face back in here in the not-too-distant future, disasters notwithstanding.
22: Thank you, Chrissy.
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0: Land Down Under. That was the cricket ball going through the window. That's very quintessentially Australian. That would make you as perhaps a bad neighbour or an upset neighbour at this point in time. There's a new research that's been revealed today by insurer Yui, and it has found that those in the far west of our country, that is us, are leading the country in building neighbourhood culture one unwritten rule at a time. Let's have a chat with Ashley Fell, who's a social researcher and futurist from Yui Insurance. Hello, Ashley.
1: Hi, Chrissy.
0: Tell us about how fabulous Western Australia is and how we're leading the rest of the country in being neighbourly. What is it that we've got that they don't have?
1: I'm not exactly sure what WA has that the rest of us in Australia are lacking, but Western Australia has been revealed in this study as thriving and potentially one of the best neighbourhoods in Australia, one of the most positive states about neighbourhood quality, with 60% of residents significantly more likely to describe their area as mostly good or strong. And that's compared to the national total of 54%. So you might have to tell me, or your listeners might have to tell me, what's so wonderful about WA?
0: I think sometimes you just got to be lucky. I reckon when you go to buy a house, you should definitely just check over the back fence, see if there's a local neighbourhood sort of, you know, WhatsApp group, and see, can I join it and see the quality of the calls, just to see what the discussions are. I think that might be a good idea. Let's launch into some questions with you. I would like to know, you know, what makes a good neighbour, how you can be a good neighbour. What's something you could do? What's the first unwritten rule of being a good neighbour?
1: Yeah, well, we found in this study that noise is actually the number one sort of neighbourhood tension point in Australia. And so it's one of the most important and most contentious sort of unwritten rules that Australian neighbourhoods have, with majority of Australians agreeing that keeping noise down at night is essential to being a good neighbour. And this was true as well of the Western Australian residents in this survey. So keeping noise down and making sure that we're respecting our neighbours, especially after 9 p.m, is really the kind of the cutoff time that people are wanting to have that space and that quiet. So being respectful and being aware of noise is definitely come through this research.
0: Is that weeknights and weekends? Is there a different time for weekends?
1: I mean, this study kind of really honed in on the weeknights. Yeah. I think weekends are a bit more flexible, but I still think, personally, maybe a note to the neighbours, if you're going to have a bit of a rager on a weekend, just letting them know that there'll be, you know, extended hours of noise and where that noise is coming from and why and the purpose of it is just a nice courtesy thing for us to be doing for our neighbours.
0: Fair call. And what about in the morning? What time would make you a good neighbour if you were going to start up the lawnmower or the power tool?
1: Yeah, it was really interesting. Some of these insights were showing that around sort of, 7 a.m. was really the time that people were saying, we don't want to hear noise before then, certainly. And that, you know, the mowing is definitely one that we did see in this research, is something, you know, really important that people, you know, with gardening and mowing noise, it is something that people are saying, okay, we need to be mindful of that and just making sure it's, you know, after 7 a.m., not too early, before the birds have risen, so that we can all, you know, enjoy that sleep that we need.
0: I bought myself an electric lawnmower from Steel, and it's very quiet, and I feel like I could go out and lawnmow earlier, in all honesty.
1: Maybe that's the exception to the rule then. Electric lawnmowers can be up at 5 a.m. if they're quiet.
0: Be quiet. Hey, I was interested too, there were some stats in your research there, Ashley, and it said one in four people, or one in 25% of neighbours in Western Australia, say they have no neighbourhood horror stories. That means 75% of us do have them. Should I be looking at glass half full or half empty here?
1: I mean, I think it's great. Like, I think the one in four is pretty high to have no horror stories. So I think that's fantastic. But like you said, the inverse of that is then that we do have some stories where, whether it's noise or parking, that was another big area that came through the study where people were saying, oh, when people park inappropriately or block driveways or things, that just causes a bit of friction. Dog barking can be another one of those sort of horror stories on the list. So I think, it's definitely great to be aware of those things. But like you said, the fact that one in four WA residents don't have a horror story is fantastic.
0: Has AI, or communicating digitally, has that changed neighbourhoods and the cohesion of neighbourhoods from what you can see?
1: I think it has, and especially in the research that I've seen over the years across the generations as well. I think historically older generations knew their neighbours and would maybe go over and get the cup of sugar or get them to check the mail, whereas even how we live today, more high-rise, you know, high-density living, younger generations being more digitally savvy, like you said, in an era of AI, maybe we don't feel that need. Yeah. And one of the really interesting things that came through this study was kind of one thing that we can do is not the big stuff, but actually the small stuff, just giving our neighbours a friendly greeting, like a smile or a nod or a hello, an acknowledgement. It doesn't have to be come in and have a cup of tea and tell me your life story, but just an acknowledgement and those common courtesy rules. But I do think, yeah, AI and how we're living has changed neighbourhood etiquette over time.
0: I reckon garages that are directly attached to the house, while they afford you protection in foul weather, because you can jump out of the car and avoid the heat or avoid the rain and go straight inside the house, I think they're partially responsible for breakdowns in communities. What do you think about that? Because you don't just get to come out and wave at people.
1: Yeah, that's true, actually. And again, it's almost like the extreme continuation of that is the apartment living, where if you've got a drive down garage, you know, you're going from the garage into the lift, into your apartment, you don't get to see your neighbours. But yeah, there are definitely suburbs in Australia, maybe with older demographics and older homes, where they don't even have the closed off garages. So you are more likely to have those incidental run-ins with neighbours and just say hello and give a greeting and get to know them. And I think it's that kind of exposure over time, little exposure over time, where you can build those relationships of trust, versus like when someone lives in an apartment or, you know, like you said, with a garage, where you may not see your neighbours for months on end. So it's hard to build those relationships or even give them that small acknowledgement if you're not seeing them at all.
0: Quick question for you to wrap up this interview. You're a futurist by trade. So tell me what you foresee as the future for neighbourhoods and cohesive neighbourhoods in Australia. Can you see a bright future, or are we going to disintegrate further?
1: I mean, I think community and connection is so important to our sense of belonging. And I think historically we have seen this, people getting this from their neighbours, whereas today, and as this UWE research demonstrates, it's more about the small actions. I think neighbourhood connections and younger generations, we've seen a bit of a pushback on technology with them. And so I do think we're returning. We see the rise of the Run Club. We see the rise of young people wanting to engage in face-to-face interaction, even as we become more digitally sort of involved in our lives. So I think neighbourhoods and culture and connection and community are going to be more important in the future than ever, but how we might go about doing that and connecting with people in our lives may evolve, especially like this research suggests. And it's the small acts rather than sort of the ways of the past, where you would have those long in-depth conversations over the fence. They might look a bit different in the future.
0: Ashley Fell, social researcher and futurist from UWE Insurers, thank you for your time today.
1: My pleasure.
0: New research launched today by UWE has found that those in our state, WA, are leading the country in building neighbourhood culture one unwritten rule at a time. But the first big one is don't make too much noise.
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3: New South Wales has claimed the State of Origin Shield after upsetting Queensland 30-12 in Game 3. It's the Blues' fourth victory in a decider at Suncorp Stadium from 14 attempts in their first time winning consecutive deciders. Mitchell Moses is full of praise for Blues coach Laurie Daly, who's been under attack since a heavy loss in Game 2.
4: We didn't want to let him down. He's been competent from left, right, centre, from everyone, and it's not warranted. He's one of the best players to put this jersey on, and to coach us in a decider up here doesn't get any harder, and he's done that.
3: US President Donald Trump has told the NATO summit in Turkey the ceasefire with Iran is over. He's described Iran as a country led by sick people, saying further diplomatic talks are a waste of time. The US says it has fired at 80 Iranian targets after attacks on 3 oil tankers in the Strait of Hormuz. In response, Tehran says it's targeting US military sites in Bahrain and Kuwait. Telstra says it could take some time for all devices on the network to fully reconnect following an outage. A software defect is being blamed for knocking out services. Chief Executive Officer Michael Ackland says he understands how much customers rely on the telco.
5: And we are deeply sorry for the impact that this has had on so many people. I want to also thank you for your patience and understanding as we've worked to put things right today. We don't take that patience for granted.
3: The Prime Minister will today meet with his Indian counterpart in Melbourne. They're expected to sign an agreement to export Australian uranium to India. The leaders will also discuss enhanced defence cooperation before speaking at a community event at Marvel Stadium. Government data shows new home construction has declined by more than 11% in the first 3 months of the year. Master Builders Australia claims rising interest rates, supply costs and trade shortages are crippling construction activity across the country. Chief Executive Danita Warne argues the federal government's tax changes are amplifying these issues.
6: We also don't need tax hikes on a very highly taxed industry, and that's why we continue to oppose the changes to CGT and negative gearing, where we've seen an increase.
3: Also making news, a survey shows more than a quarter of Australians skipped or delayed seeing a GP last year, with many blaming rising costs.
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3: Checking sport, New South Wales has won the State of Origin after beating Queensland 30-12 at Suncorp Stadium. Geelong coach Chris Scott has played down suggestions he needs to make changes at the selection table to get their season back on track. Cats have slipped a seventh on the ladder. A boost for the Sydney Swans ahead of Thursday's top of the table clash against Fremantle in Perth. Star forward Tom Papley will return from a calf injury. And Alexander Zverev is through to the Wimbledon semi-finals after defeating Taylor Fritz. That is the latest. I'm Sasha Foote.
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18: Around the country, Canberra, partly cloudy with morning frost and fog 13. In Melbourne, also a partly cloudy day, 14 degrees the top. In Sydney, partly cloudy with showers easing 18. Brisbane, a shower or two, 22 degrees. For Perth, a shower or two and 21. In Adelaide, a mostly sunny day forecast heading for a top of 17 degrees. In Hobart, partly cloudy, 13. For Darwin today, a mostly sunny day heading for a top of 32.
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17: Jacko, welcome to you. Great to have you in the studio.
19: Oh, yeah, baby. How good is sport at the minute? The kickoff has just happened. It's State of Origin number 3. Blockbuster tomorrow night. If you witnessed this morning and you've had broken sleep over the last 2 weeks, witnessing some of the great performances in the world game. Novak last night, 5.5 hours. His greatness. Lionel Messi, his greatness. A Tour de France. We just got greatness amongst us. If you've got a nice television set in front of you, and away you go. But is there a better, is there more drama than a penalty shootout?
17: I think it's the greatest theatre in sport.
19: I think it's the greatest theatre in sport. If anyone can match it, let me know. But Switzerland and Colombia, nil all after 120 minutes. And before headed off to work at 7 a.m, the penalty shootout kicked off and Switzerland got it done. But Manuel Akanji plays for Inter Milan. He took the third penalty for Switzerland and missed it. But he missed the penalty that kicked him out of the Euros against England a couple of years earlier. I guess the braveness to come up and do the spot kick again, beats the keeper, but it sailed over the crossbar. It's a hell of a responsibility. You could just see him. He was so zeroed in. He picked his side, but he just put a bit too much oomph on the ball, and it just cleared the crossbar pretty clear.
17: Let me paint another suggestion for pressure. Not saying World Cup pressure, but you're thinking of, say, the US Masters, and you have
19: playoff. Yes.
17: That's, you know, yes. And you're putting for the tournament under immense duress. Picture yourself, albeit lesser level, AFL Grand Final day. Not quite Dom Sheed, even later in the game, after the siren to kick the goal to win a Grand Final. These are moments we all love. Yeah. But the World Cup's delivering in so many ways that I guess we talk about the Olympics being massive, but the World Cup, I think, has the passion, has the tribalism because of our our nationalistic pride that we feel so much more invested. So off the back of that, I've never heard a tournament suggested so regularly that is rigged, that is there's cheating. How much controversy can you get in a couple of months?
19: Yeah, I guess you're going to always get controversy. You can only go back to 1986 in the same stadium that the English buried the Demons against Mexico 40 years earlier. It was the hand of God. And then the greatest goal ever scored in the World Cup final, Diego Maradona, sends them through to the semi-finals and ultimately go on and win it. Yeah, the Masters, as you mentioned. But you go back to 2005, Uruguay, Australia, Sydney Stadium. John Aloisi steps up and he sends us.
17: That's just qualification.
19: That sent us to America, to Germany. That, I remember that, watching that, and the nation stopped. That was, he just had to, and the keeper picked it. But the precision of the ball, wide, right side, power, and the keeper just couldn't get there in time. Australia go to their second World Cup since 1972. I'll never forget it. It was remarkable. And I just love the theatre of it. I feel for the player, but they train for it, and they're expected to put it in the net.
17: Tomorrow night, shouldn't ignore it any longer. Dockers, Swans, first versus second. Fremantle coming off their first loss. I have a bit of a theory, which will be blown out of the water, I'm sure, tomorrow night. But after a long list of successive wins, you have that first loss.
19: Yeah.
17: Sometimes, not always, but just feels like a lot of clubs lose successive, or they lose, say, two out of the next four. Why do you think that's the case?
19: I'll put this spin on it, and I hope Fremantle reviewed the game how Sydney would have reviewed how to beat them. How did the Giants beat them? So it's open, robust discussion, not what we did wrong, but how Sydney going to now put their aces against potential weak spots for Fremantle, or vulnerabilities, not weak spots, vulnerabilities. And then you see where they're at with their attitude and an optimum, because they've been up for such a long time. Carlton lost two games in the middle of the season in 1995 and then went on and won the grand final. But they got belted in two games, and it was just that flat spot. And it's kind of the losses you've got to have to reset, rejig, and get everyone back in the right shape and right mind. So that's the key here. what Sydney are going to target. And as Justin Longmuir and the senior group identified, okay, we'll pour in these three areas and that's what Sydney are going to target. How are we going to counteract Sydney coming after us for that? That's the key for them to turn this around in just, you know, making a one-off loss.
17: Win tomorrow night, again, it's two games plus percentage clear in top spot. So not saying no one's going to lose.
19: With six to go.
17: Yeah, no one's going to lose too much sleep if you lose a game against the second side. But the significance of winning is quite profound.
19: Yeah, the significant thing about this game, I think it's the first top of the table clash they've had since 2015. So it's been 11 years since the last time. And they got primetime TV Thursday night, which the Fremantle Football Club have earned over the body of work of the last couple of years. They've got their own secret weapons. And obviously, Wharfie Time's going to play a big part.
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17: Other footy news floating around. Bailey Williams reportedly is being chased by some clubs on the East Coast, but he's likely as a restricted free agent to stay at the West Coast Eagles. And I mentioned it last week on Friday Night Footy. Take it to the bank. Elijah Hewitt will be staying because I had some mail that he was looking to buy a property in Wembley. And there's apparently.
19: And you live in Wembley.
17: Thanks for that, but I live in that sort of...
19: Oh, sorry.
17: I live in that area.
19: Oh, okay.
17: I don't know, so you know
19: something more than we know.
17: Well, I know that he's... I've been told... Not, I haven't seen where he's trying to buy, but I've heard that he's... It's called, you know, just mail, as they say.
19: You know a lot more than you're letting
17: off. And possibly a four-year deal on the table for him. So, anyway, I said take it to the bank with Elijah Hewitt. Yeah. It's funny that, because
19: What's his price range for a house there, do you know?
17: I couldn't tell you, Jack. I'm just trying to pay off mine as we speak. But my point being, he's not even playing AFL football at the moment. He's not playing with the AFL side. He's playing waffle footy. So that shows you the faith they've got in him. And really.
19: Well, he was pick 8 or 14. Pick 14. I think it was pick 14. He was with Rimajimbi draft. So, yeah, they need to get dividends out of their top draft picks, which they haven't for a number of years, and missed the draft through that period after 18, 19 and 20. So the other flip side of the coin is he hasn't got a lot of currency. He's got currency on potential, but he's got a body that breaks down. And he had a delayed pre-season, so I think West Coast would be very strategic in giving him a good deal, a fair deal, that gives him security. Buy his house in Wembley, if that's the case. It's not a bad suburb to live in. But he has to now get his body right. It's up to him now to... He's been in the system 4 or 5 years, so he's had the resources, one of the best facilities...

0: out of his hand, unfortunately. He's had it before he spent.
1: Well, that's like missing goal in the goal square.
0: He didn't have any possession. Didn't quite complete possession anyway. It's nil all with 10 gone. Game three. State of Origin will draw now. This is off the back of, just quickly, $5.3 billion deal for the NRL TV rights.
2: Yep.
0: A big chunk of that is State of Origin and the numbers that draws across the nation tonight and the previous two games. Yep. The AFL can't compete with that, and it doesn't look like, in the short term, we've got it back. Yep. February, we saw that. But are we just dreaming to think
1: that
0: we can
1: hear anything? No, you just answered the question. The big deal of that is for State of Origin. It's a massive marquee standalone away from the NRL Grand Final and the home and away in-season competition they have, plus what they got over in Vegas. So these are these marquee things. We've got Gather Round. We've got Zero Round, which is fallen flat. That's not going to work. We've got our own rivalry rounds, which is quite good. Anzac Day, which is fantastic. We put our toes in the water. They've got to keep putting the best players to play. If the best players play, people will come and watch. Are the best players playing in the World Cup right now? Yes. Are they watching it? Yes.
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0: Mark Foreman steps into the studio. We have touched on the World Cup, but Fours, you've got some more details. And Jacko's just salivating and talking about what's happening over there in the US, Canada, and of course, Mexico.
12: It has been pretty good. Good evening, gents. I know you've, you know what, Jacko, kudos to you. Yeah, Croatia is out, but you've just remained with it. It's been a pretty good World Cup.
1: It's been the best ever.
12: Okay.
1: Best ever.
12: Yeah, okay.
1: Just the viewership, the controversy a little bit. You always need. I mean, it's the World Cup game. You're going to get controversy. It's

0: back in 86 with the hand of God. I mean, that's the biggest controversy in the history of the game. But VAR, that was all last week, not this week, which has been pretty good. And then Donald Trump, I mean, fair dinkum. That is actually comical. They should have had the Benny Hills.
1: He knows sport, though, Jacko. Yeah. He knows sport.
0: And he's an athlete. He said he's an athlete.
1: Yeah.
0: But he couldn't differentiate between soccer and football.
1: Oh, boy.
0: So, anyhow, poetic justice, 4-1. See you later, America.
1: Thanks for coming. So I bring with you, obviously we've covered the scores. Switzerland beat Colombia on penalties. That was the game that ended up being completely uneventful in comparison, because Argentina 2-0 down, 79th minute. Let's listen to this one first, courtesy of SBS. This was at 2-1, Argentina still down. So that took it to 2-2. They obviously then went on to score another and win 3-2. I've got some other audio for you. But ninth consecutive World Cup finals game Leo Messi has scored in.
0: Pelé did it for Brazil. Maradona did it for Argentina.
1: Yep.
0: Zidane did it for France. England, it hasn't been since the 66 and they've fallen short. But he does it with aplomb. And yep. it is just great to watch.
1: Now, I'll tell you, what the Egyptians think about everything you just said shortly, Jacko. they do crash out. Something I've found myself wondering, especially when I find myself in other parts of the world, particularly where English isn't the first language, I just think, wouldn't it be great if we had a universal language where we could all just communicate with each other? And this morning I sort of stopped and thought.
2: I thought it was love, wasn't it?
1: Well, or skeet, is it or is it football? Because you don't have to speak, not Portuguese, but they speak Spanish to understand this Argentinian commentator. This is the winning goal of Argentina this morning.

0: Argentino, Argentino, Argentino 3.
1: Now I had to clip that, but some say he's still going even this evening. So, just amazing.
2: It is goosebumps when you listen to that. You could hear it coming through the TV, like the place is shaking.
1: And so this guy was in the box with Carlos Tevez. So I don't know, I didn't delve deep into, you know, what standing and stature this particular broadcaster has, but it's clearly quite high because he's there commentating and he's with Carlos Tevez, an Argentinian legend, and the tears were in his eyes. It was just awesome. So that's the Argentinian side. Sad to say Egypt didn't take it all that well. Is one of their players after the match. Now I have left in some of, what do they speak? Is it Egyptian? Is that a language? Oh, I should check that. Anyway, I've left some of the native tongue in there, but he tries to have a go at English.
3: No fair, no fair. Referee, no fair. مش هينفع نخرج كده كسبانين 2-0 أرجنتين. بطولة موجهة.
1: Okay, so you can hear him. He's a bit upset in the end. Now, I left that in because tears were in his eyes. It translates to, it was clearly a rigged match. That's the manager. It's clear the tournament has been fixed, is what that player was saying. And then, unfortunately, the manager's press conference was all in, I think it's Arabic. I think that's the language.
4: I'm not sure if they talk Egyptian, but I know they walk like an Egyptian.
1: Yeah. Okay, not bad. Yeah.
2: He's waited 2 hours.
1: I know,
2: he's sitting on the end of the show.
1: The manager said it was clearly a rigged match. If FIFA wanted Argentina to win so bad, why even invite the rest of the world?
2: Do they get fines for that? Surely.
4: You'd be expelled from the AFL for 4 years saying that.
2: Imagine that. That's match fixing. That's bringing the game into disrepute.
4: The past week, all I know is that the reputation, the AFL cops some flack, but let's be honest, compared to FIFA, they look like absolute angels.
2: I'd like to say to that coach, you were 2-0 up. You had 90 minutes to do it and you didn't.
1: Wimbledon's going on. So Sinner is through, but honestly, the story last night, an absolute epic. Novak Djokovic, has beaten Felix Auger Aliassime, 5 hours, 15 minutes. Here is a quick listen to what happened at the end.
5: It's the longest quarterfinal in Wimbledon history. We've all lived it together. And Novak Djokovic with match points.
6: These are kind of moments that I still play tennis for, and I'm for sure. You know, I was telling the kids to go to sleep after the fourth, but they didn't want to listen. And I'm glad they stayed because it was honestly one of the best matches I was part of on this court in my career. And
1: so that's courtesy of Stan Sport. Novak Djokovic goes through. He was asked if he'll be able to recover. He said, who knows, let's see, at least I've got an extra day.
2: He's got Sinner in the semi-final. But as I mentioned before in the soccer wrap-up about we are witnessing greatness with Lionel Messi, this time of the year, we've got so much sport on Tour de France, Wimbledon, the World Cup final. But on the other side of the ledger, we're witnessing greatness again. He may not get through to the final because Sinner is a red hot favourite, but he, his age to be in the fitness and peak condition that he's currently still performing.
1: Yep.
2: We've got one in Argentina doing, well, in America doing what he's doing, and got one in, you know, at Wimbledon doing what he's doing. I think it's one of those things you've got to sit and pause and go, we are so lucky to be able to watch that.
1: Yeah. I do the same thing. You know, everyone's so hell-bent on comparing. So Ronaldo and Messi, Federer, Djokovic and Nadal as well. So I do like to pinch myself and say I'm just happy to watch them all. You know, I've been privileged to be able to watch them all.
2: I mean, they've got a good case to claim the greatest of all time. And they've done it in adversity, injuries, different environments, different conditions. They've survived the test of time. And that's what that greatness is. Something special for them.
1: Absolutely.
4: What point are we up to?
1: It's
2: a long one.
1: It's all right. The last two are quick, Skeeter.
2: He's zoned out. He doesn't want to listen to
4: it. I love it. No, don't get me wrong. I've enjoyed it since Canada.
2: That's
4: left me a bit flat, but you know, I'm barracking for Belgium now.
1: Coco Gauff is through to the semis. Naomi Osaka is out. Point number three. I tell you who's back in a big way. Ross Lyon. I picked some of my favourites from his press conference today.
7: Oh, we don't sort of have sad or happy reviews. We just have reviews. He was in the meeting yesterday in the happy review, so I don't think everyone's equal because everyone get communism, wouldn't it? Huh? Butters is a star, isn't he? Like, How's his contract going? There's a lot of talk about that. I don't know. Out the door, is he? Yeah, okay.
8: Any other dinner dates coming up?
7: No, they're all private. How's your dating life going?
1: So Ross Lyon back in fine form today.
4: Imagine if he had a couple of drinks, how he would sound. Like, he sounds like he's had a couple
2: like
4: there.
2: He did.
4: Anyway, that's Ross the Boss.
1: Yeah, I thought I had to bring that to you. And I've been saving this one, Jacko. It came across my desk over the weekend.
2: Yep.
1: But I saved it specifically for you because I know you are a fan of these. In the United States, it must have been last week, they lined up.
4: Hot dog.
1: A whole row. Oh,
4: was it? I saw it.
1: So you've seen that one. This was, I think, running alongside that as
4: that?
1: A side competition. The lemonade drinking contest. Have a listen.
9: Badlands in a zone here. I don't know the... It's like a wave machine. Oh! 21 seconds, a new world record. 1 gallon.
1: His name is Badlands Brook. He drank 1 gallon of lemonade in 21 seconds. Yeah. That was some sort of burp, I think, that you heard at the end there. And I guess it belongs in this segment because that's a heck of a human feat, Jacko.
2: Yeah, so why do you relate that to me?
1: Because you enjoy or maybe detest when I bring these stories to the program.
2: Oh, okay. I thought you had something to resonate.
1: Oh, God,
2: food
1: no.
2: Eating or drinking or something like that. But
1: no, you're sort of
2: one
1: areas.
2: Gallon, 1 gallon of lemonade
1: in
2: that? 21 seconds, that's 2.5 litres.
1: Is it really?
4: Nice work.
2: That's a brain freeze of all nature. Could you imagine drinking fizzy lemonade like that?
1: 3.8 litres okay. Is 1 gallon.
2: So I know.
1: He did that in 21
2: really
1: seconds.
4: You started off so well with the World Cup, you finished with that garbage. Nonetheless, Mark Foreman, Foreman's Four, well played.
1: Thanks, gents.
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8: Welcome back to Sports Today. Great to have your company. Mark Reddings alongside Glenn Jakovich. It is Wednesday. We always talk waffle. And it's a special Saturday at Revo Fitness Stadium as part of the NAIDOC round. The Jimmy Melbourne Cup will be played. So many great Indigenous players have lined up for both the Tigers and South Fremantle. And a double celebration in respects to a 150 gamer. Ollie Eastland from the Tigers, who joins us on the line. Ollie, congratulations in advance on what's a pretty special day coming up for you.
18: Thanks for having me on. Yeah, it's a special occasion. The club's meant a lot to me, and to play 150 games means a lot for me and my family. And on a special occasion, playing on NAIDOC round, and which South and Claremont have a big history of doing. Yeah, and obviously South are going very well at the moment, so it'll be a big game for us at home.
2: Ollie, thanks for joining us here. And as you mentioned, the NAIDOC game is very important to all parts of Australia, but in particular this one. Me and Mark were growing up watching the Cracker Brothers, Basil Keeble, Stephen Michaels, and the late Maurice Rioli, and it was just it was a kid's dream to go to Claremont Oval or Fremantle Oval. Has Claremont tapped into some historical past of past players that have come down and spoken more and educated about what NAIDOC means to both clubs and for the wider waffle community?
18: Yeah, absolutely. For most years, we've had a few times we've had the Cracker Brothers come down. I think I've just got to training tonight. I think we've got someone coming tonight to speak. Normally, it's one of the Cracker boys. And then we got Tyson Headland, who is just started playing for us this year. He presented the jersey to us on Monday, and there was a ceremony and all that. So it was very special. And I think we're going to go on a bit about the history tomorrow. And I don't know who particular is coming in, but I think there's a few people, and Tyson will present the jersey and explain what it's about and all that. So it's a special occasion for him and obviously very big for us to host the game at Claremont.
2: Great stuff, great insight and a great respect by both clubs. After a flying start, yourselves and South Fremantle, you've lost four of the last six, and what I've noticed is a very, very even competition. If you don't turn up and you're a couple of percent off, you're going to get caught out.
18: Absolutely, yeah, I've definitely noticed that. I think teams have figured us out a little bit and hunted us a bit more, and we just haven't been up to it. And on the weekend, we played a lot better against a very good Peel side, but just couldn't match it with them at the end, and that was very frustrating. But it was good to be back towards our best, a bit more defensively and a bit more tougher. I think in this comp, like you said, it's very even, and if you're a bit off, you get punished. And it's like in the AFL, if you're just that little bit off, you lose footy games. So it's really important. You've got to be on. You've got to have 22 at their best.
8: Let's talk about the painful element of last weekend, then a brighter moment for you. When the ball's in the air, seconds are ticking down, and Aiden Riddle flies at the footy and takes the mark. Your heart must have sunk.
18: Oh, yeah. Well, up all game, and then seeing Riddle take that, it was you knew he was very close, and the siren wasn't too much longer after that. And yeah, it was heartbreaking. We were up all game. We did so much right. But just at the end, we just cost ourselves with some probably silly errors and just not handling the bigger moments. And we look back at it and, yeah, we're a bit frustrated, but we move on and look towards a big occasion this week against South Fremantle.
8: And prior to that, you kicked that magnificent goal over your head. Now, Jacko was playing in the game at the MCG, the grand final, when Peter Wilson, like a cork in the ocean, there was a bit of that from you to the right of screen. Talk us through that moment.
18: Oh, yeah, I don't think you'll see that from me again. You don't see that from Ruckman a lot. I felt like I would have got sprayed if I missed it, because I kind of burnt Cal England and Maney for a handball receiver. Somehow went through. It's like one of those ones you practice in the park when you were younger, and most of the time you miss, but on the weekend I went through, so pretty lucky. But a bit of practice with Dad in the park when I was younger helped.
8: The ruck duel with Mason Cox. Now, he's been called back into the Dockers lineup for tomorrow night's game against the Sydney Swans. He had 30 hit-outs. He probably had more hit-outs than you, but you had him a bit around the ground. How was the contest with him, and how much of a challenge is he to play against?
18: Yeah, he's a huge challenge. He's extra height. He's competitiveness. His ability to push forward and hit the scoreboard is really challenging, and he's a very real good strong mark above his head and can reach when he gets it at the highest point. It's really hard off. Got a lot of time for the way he goes about it versus him a few times this year, and he's just such a strong competitor. And there's no surprise to see him back in the Freo side and see him playing in that backup ruck role. He's very competitive, very strong, and yeah, he's a very tough opponent.
2: Ollie, love watching Callan England go about. He's Mr. Consistent. He's regularly just putting in weeks on and good performances. But he's being well supported by Samuel Alvarez this year. He's also been a massive contributor and quite consistent.
18: Absolutely. Yeah, Cal's been awesome this year. He's stepped up. He's become captain of the footy club alongside Bailey Rogers. And his footy's gone to strength this year, I feel. Even though he won a standover a few years ago, I think he's just playing better footy. His leadership's better. He's better in the contested ball now. He's stronger and he's real fit at the moment and he's really hard to stop. And you can always rely on him to have a big game. And yeah, Sammy's worked his ass off for the last 5 or 6 years at the league side and really just started to hit his straps this year playing off the halfback. He's got great skills and we really try to use him off halfback. And I feel like he's grown his footy over the summer and he's having a big year and we love having him in the team.
2: You've had a great battle with South Fremantle over the last couple of years. It's always it's very tight. Two very good teams, high performance with high standards. Both have been a little bit off in the last couple of weeks. So I guess a fast start and a home crowd advantage, home ground. You certainly won't leave the welcome mat out for my Bullies.
18: Absolutely. We'll try to come out early in the game this week and set the tone because the last few games we've lost at home, so we're not happy about that. And we know that South are a very proud side and we've always had a good history of playing close ones and I'm sure they'll be coming out at us pretty hard. And they haven't been in the best form, but they got back to winning ways on the weekend and we'll be a bit more up and about. And we always know what the challenge is against them. They're always hard. They're ruthless. They're well set up and they're very well coached. And we know what we're in for on Saturday, a hard full quarter effort.
4: Chatting with Ollie Eastland from Claremont on Sports Today as part of our Waffle Chat on a Wednesday. Ollie, game number 150, as we mentioned, life membership for you. It does, I'm sure, spark some memories of you walking into the club and as a young man and the journey since. How much have you developed as a footballer, as a young man? I'm sure you spent a lot of your good part of your years learning the trade and making great friends at the footy club.
18: Oh, absolutely. Yeah, I've got some of my best mates come out of the footy club. Been very fortunate to play 150 games this weekend and it's such an honour. My grandpa was a past president of the footy club, being able to come to most games since I was younger. And yeah, to be able to put on the jersey for that many games and be able to run out on Saturday means a lot to me, means a lot to my family. And yeah, it's been such a special time and it's gone real quick. Hopefully I've got a few more years left in me. And yeah, to get life membership's a huge honour and I just love playing for the footy club and hopefully you can restore the faith and hopefully win a premiership soon.
2: Ollie, just watching the competition this year and with your team contending and Ash Prescott, it's not scared to blood some new players. And a couple of weeks ago, a son of a gun in Tony Evans, Ben Evans, made his debut. So it's good to see that you're still bringing players through from the reserves and giving opportunities to value add to your team and squad overall.
18: Yeah, we're awesome. Like Benny Evans has been huge. He's come from an amateur program, but he's had a year in the system last year in reserves and then had a pre-season and then now he's playing league footy and he plays such a good role for us at small forward and locks down on the best halfbacks. He's been huge and Ash has been good at developing younger lads and I think that just says a lot about our Colts ranks, how they can come up and be ready to go. That's why Claremont's always been strong in the league lately and we always want to keep playing those players and developing them and also getting them ready for the next level. And you know, we need them in the future and that's what you always want to play two or three younger players a game so then they're ready to go and they can keep playing for the next 10 or 15 years alongside good senior players.
4: Ollie, great to speak to you on this Wednesday night. Best of luck on Saturday. We'll be there for Channel 7 covering the match between the second place Tigers and the third place Bulldogs. Best of luck in game 150. We'll see you on Saturday, Arvo.
18: Thank you, boys. Thanks for the chat.
4: Ollie Eastland joining us from the Tigers, which brings us to your selections, Jacko, for this weekend. Tigers, Bulldogs. I know where you're going.
2: We're going to be a realist. I think Claremont win at home.
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29: Time to talk some cricket. And behind the scenes, there's plenty happening. Negotiations, maybe disputes as Cricket Australia deals with a Big Bash issue. And the privatisation plan, well, has it fallen apart or is it still in play? Let's check in with Code Sport cricket writer Dan Cherney, who joins us tonight. Dan, thanks for your time.
30: No problem, Mark and Glenn. Good to be with you.
29: I mentioned the privatisation for the Big Bash, and it looks like states like Western Australia has joined forces with Tasmania and Victoria in an alliance to push ahead with some form of privatisation, and other states don't want that. Can you break this down for us, for the layman who hasn't been following it from the get-go?
30: Yeah, look, it is complex to a degree, Mark and Glenn. I suppose it's symptomatic of a complex and probably far from ideal governance structure within Cricket Australia. I'm just to sort of step back. Cricket Australia funds the six states, but the six states own Cricket Australia, so there's a real two-way relationship. Look, in short, three of the states, the three you touched on, Victoria, Western Australia and Tasmania, are all to various degrees pro-privatising their respective Big Bash League clubs. New South Wales and Queensland are firmly against it. South Australia is somewhat in the middle, has been somewhat Switzerland in all this, and is actually the one that proposed an opt-in self-determination model. Look, this has been discussed for well over a year now and is dragged on. Initially, there were hopes that this could potentially happen ahead of the coming Big Bash League season and seasons, with the women's season starting in October. That's almost certainly not going to be the case now. There was a meeting of state chairs back in June in Melbourne, at which it was agreed with serious provisos that the states would, I suppose, explore an opt-in model, a self-determination model within privatisation, where the states who wanted to privatise could do so, and those who did not wouldn't necessarily stand in their way. But there are several hurdles that need to be cleared before then, and I suppose the split at the moment is to whether those hurdles, which include reaching a pay deal with the Australian Cricket Association, a new governance structure within the BBL, and also some restructuring within Cricket Australia itself, whether they all need to be, and a new pay model too, also for the states, the state distribution model, whether they all need to be finalised before each state can then sort of go on and progress. So look, it is somewhat administrative and in the weeds, but in short, nothing's happening imminently. And the Perth Scorchers, I suppose, for your audience, they are a team that is interested in privatising, but most likely would be in a minority stake. And I suppose there has been strong talk that that would be some sort of West Australian benefactor or party that would likely be behind that.
2: Dan, you just mentioned before it's dragged on a little bit. When does this have to be resolved, sooner rather than later, given the integrity of, the brand of Big Bash, which we love watching through the summer?
30: Yeah, it's a good question, Glenn. Look, I think look, in some respects, that's part of the problem, is that there hasn't necessarily been a hard and fast deadline. And in theory, this could go on. It doesn't need to necessarily reach a conclusion at any particular moment, because the competition will continue even, in the absence of privatisation. But I suppose given the first flashpoint that came recently was what happened in Victoria, when Cricket Victoria sort of sought to move somewhat unilaterally to bring together the Stars and Renegades and their administrations to sell the Renegades, seemingly without the knowledge of the other states. The other states were up in arms about that. The ACA, the Players Association, was also up in arms. So, look, there's no hard and fast deadline, but I suppose the most pertinent deadline is that the pay deal expires in 2028, so you want to get something done before then. But I suppose it's each season. Now, given that this is unlikely to happen for the coming season, that the Renegades are going to operate in sort of a caretaker mode, having been, I suppose, fobbed off by Cricket Victoria and given to under the auspices of Cricket Australia for the coming season. It's not that urgent for the coming season, but we're sort of now talking about 2027-28, the next summer. And that is also a summer in which Australia has less test cricket, certainly, than it does in the coming summer, which means theoretically you could get more of the big-name players playing, so they'd want a resolution by then.
2: Dan, you mentioned, the negativity around the privatisation, and our critics will, talk in depth about that. What are the positives of privatisation, particularly for our Scorchers here, who's got a massive following?
30: Yeah, look, this is a vexed issue, and it depends who you ask, whether people think it is a good or bad thing. I think I can see the positives and the negatives personally. But I think from a positive perspective, clearly there would be an influx of cash into the game. And depending on who you ask, Australian cricket's financial situation is anywhere between dire and great, perhaps depending on whether you sit in the pro-privatisation camp or not, as to how poor you think the situation is or otherwise. But yeah, clearly the money would be a huge factor, which potentially then allows Cricket Australia to pay its top players more, potentially pay more overseas players more, to be competitive with the other leagues, which also helps from in terms of not only obtaining players, recruiting players from overseas, from other nations, but also in terms of ensuring in the long term that Australian players are retained, that they choose to play in the Big Bash League rather than, say, go off and play franchise cricket in another country. South Africa's league runs pretty much alongside Australia's in the summer. And there is this sort of looming threat of South Africa trying to poach some of Australia's best players for their league. There's a UAE league that runs at a similar time of year. New Zealand is about to start a league. So I suppose that's the doomsday scenario in some respect, or at least the scenario that those who are pro-privatisation are sort of trying to guard against. And from a Perth perspective, look, I think Perth has been such a success story in the Big Bash League that, they're less dependent on it. And Perth crowds have been fantastic, and obviously there's been huge success there. So in some respects, they have more to lose because they're coming from a position of strength. But I suppose, it's just ensuring that that it is kept, in West Australian hands, potentially trying to sort of provide guardrails around foreign owners, or at least people who aren't necessarily aligned with the best interests of WA cricket. So, there need to be some cautions there, but clearly money. And the other thing for WA is they are paying off the WACA, which was a WACA redevelopment, which is a huge amount of money invested into that. So an injection of funds wouldn't be a bad news for the Wacker.
29: Speaking with Dan Cherney on Sports Today from Code Sports, just on broader cricket issues. We know our test team back in action, albeit off-Broadway to some degree, the top end in a month or so from now. Are we going to go in with a relatively full-strength side? There's a Cooper Connolly, Matt Renshaw, Ollie Peak. Does someone come into that lineup to freshen it up? Dan, how seriously will we take a test match at this time of the year in the north of the country?
30: Look, I think they will take it very seriously. I mean, that is one thing over the course of, as much as they flirted with form and teams in the white ball formats, test cricket has remained pretty much sacrosanct in terms of Australia picking its best side. There'll be no, I don't think they'll be resting for resting's sake. Now, potentially, if guys aren't quite cherry ripe or there's any niggles, then they probably might be a bit more cautious than they may otherwise be for tests, especially given there's so much test cricket ahead. They've got three tests in South Africa in October, followed by a home summer against New Zealand, five tests in India next year, 150th anniversary test against England at the MCG next March, then potentially a World Test Championship final, and then the Ashes next year, and then a World Cup at the end of the year in 50-over cricket. So there's an enormous amount of cricket to come. So look, to circle back, I think Australia will pick close enough to a full-strength side. Nathan Lyon, certainly a watch this space as he recovers from his hamstring injury. He's not quite over the line yet, so I wouldn't be shocked to see Todd Murphy or perhaps Matt Kuhneman come into contention there to play as a spinner. That is, if Australia decides to pick a specialist spinner, which they haven't done sometimes in recent tests in Australia. From a batting perspective, look, I think Jake Weatherall will get first crack to hold his spot at the top of the order with Travis Head. I suspect there'll be room for both Cameron Green and Bo Webster in the middle order. Obviously, Cameron Green needs to get a bit of a move on with his test form, but I do think, given Usman Khawaja's retired, that there is room for both of them, at least in the short term. And a couple of those names you touched on there, Renshaw and Connolly, they've both been invited to train with the Australians in the lead up to this test series in Brisbane. So they're both around the mark, and with so much test cricket ahead, neither would be too far off a test recall, but I suspect they'll both have to bide their time, if only slightly.
29: Hey, Dan, lastly, and just touching on the Australian concerns for our test team, but let's be honest, we're travelling like Via Sistina compared to the Poms at the moment, and it gives me great joy. They've just been beaten by New Zealand. Ben Stokes has stepped down, resigned, retired, call it what you want. The broad question first up, we know they've got Pakistan coming up and they're looking to the Ashes, but who's the next captain of England? Because the options look pretty thin.
30: Yeah, I'm fascinated. I mean, there's no standout. A lot of the guys that had actually been sort of loosely groomed as the next test captain, potentially after Ben Stokes, are guys that are no longer in the 11. I mean, you look at someone like Ollie Pope, who had offered to field in, but he was dropped during the Ashes. Zach Crawley's been dropped since then, and sort of, again, a similar level of experience where, there may be opportunities. I mean, Harry Brook, remains captain in the white ball format, and I suppose, loosely had been anointed it, but the fact that they didn't go to him with when Stokes missed that test at the Oval because they just really couldn't be seen to be doing so, given all the off-field stuff around him across that New Zealand tour in the Ashes summer. They couldn't be seen to be leaving Stokes out on disciplinary grounds and then bringing in a guy who'd had a much worse disciplinary record in recent times. now that you're going for a more permanent perspective, I don't think they'll go back to Joe Root. It just doesn't seem to work for him from a captaincy perspective, as great a player as he is. So, look, I think it might well be Brook, but it's a far from ideal situation. I think Jacob Bethel has some potential leadership attributes down the track, but he's probably a bit too young. So, and then otherwise, you're sort of looking at guys that are, there's a real chasm there. They've got a lot of guys who don't have that much experience at the team and a bit of transition in many respects. So, it's a tricky spot for them, I suppose, given they are so Ashes-centric and that they're not really in the hunt for the World Test Championship final either. They have a bit of time, really, to try to turn their attention to trying to win back the Ashes next year, and perhaps can tinker a bit without, clearly there's always pressure on when you're playing test cricket, but without the absolute urgency that it might, in terms of high-stakes cricket, that may otherwise be the case.
29: And let's be honest, Dan, there's not a lot of sympathy for Australian cricket supporters with what England's going through. You tried to dress it up very nicely, but nonetheless, the Ashes will be here before we know it. Thanks for your time talking Big Bash, talking Australian cricket. We do appreciate it, of course, to find your best work. It's on Code Sport. Dan Cherney, thanks for being part of Sports Today.
30: No dramas, guys. Thank you.
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3: It's 7 degrees at 5 o'clock. Good morning, I'm Philippa Maher. Telstra is warning of scammers trying to take advantage of yesterday's major outage. The telco says fraudsters may try to use the network issue to trick customers into handing over personal information. Spokesperson Michael Ackland is asking the community to be vigilant.
5: We have seen reports of customers receiving calls from fraudsters trying to take advantage of this moment, and our advice to our customers is if you get a call from someone claiming to be Telstra, asking you for details, please hang up and call us back directly.
3: Unions say BHP miners in the Pilbara have been left with no choice but to strike for the first time in 40 years. Up to 200 workers at the company's Port Hedland bulk export terminal are expected to stop work for 8 hours next Thursday after failed negotiations over a pay deal. WA's Premier has urged both parties to find a solution, while BHP says it's committed to finding one. Chamber of Minerals and Energy CEO Aaron Morey says industrial action is not necessary to generate an increase in wages for workers.
6: You have people lining up to work in this environment. They would not be doing that if it wasn't a very attractive package on offer, as history demonstrates. Wages and conditions only go in one direction, and that is an improvement. And we know from history that this sort of disruptive behaviour and activity is not necessary to achieve that.
3: Both parties are set to sit down for more talks next Tuesday. A man has been granted bail after facing court on a charge of grievous bodily harm after allegedly shaking a baby and leaving the 11-month-old with head injuries. Nine News reporter Amber Wilkinson has more.
7: Paramedics were called to Two Rocks just after 8 in the morning last Thursday, taking the baby with critical injuries to Joondalup Health Campus before later transferring to Perth Children's Hospital. Now, a 25-year-old man, a relative of the baby, has since been charged with aggravated grievous bodily harm. That 11-month-old continues to be treated in the ICU for those critical head injuries.
3: The UN Secretary General is urging the United States and Iran to urgently resume talks as the ceasefire deteriorates. US President Donald Trump is vowing to hit Iran hard again and warned the ceasefire is over. The declaration comes after the US military launched fresh strikes against Iranian ships in the Persian Gulf. The UN is warning a return to full-scale hostilities would have catastrophic consequences. And in finance, the Dow Jones has closed down 576 points at 52,348 on the back of higher oil prices resulting from the hostility. The dollar is buying 69.3 US cents and 12,527 Indonesian rupiah.
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3: The Sydney Swans are in Perth looking to topple the Dockers off the top of the ladder when they clash tonight at Optus Stadium. The Swans currently sit a win and percentage behind Fremantle on the ladder, but had the better of the home side in both games last year. Dockers coach Justin Longmuir says both were winnable opportunities.
9: They were separate games. We weren't very good in that close game early in the season. We had a lead late in that game and didn't quite handle the last 5-10 minutes. Up in Sydney, it was another close game. We just probably didn't take our opportunities. I just looked at them as tight tussles that could have maybe gone either way. I mean, they got the better of us.
3: In tennis, 23-year-old Arthur Ferry has sent Wimbledon into a frenzy after becoming just the second wildcard to secure a semi-final berth. Craig Gabriel is there.
11: Can 23-year-old British wildcard Arthur Ferry dare to dream? On Sunday, it's the Wimbledon men's final, and on that day, it's also his birthday. He's played yet another amazing match as the 15,000-strong centre court crowd lifted him to victory over French Open finalist Flavio Cobolli, who he also beat at the Australian Open this year, 6-4, 7-6, 6-love. These were scenes reminiscent of the days when Andy Murray played here. Ferry has become a cruise liner. And next is Alexander Zverev. Craig Gabriel, Wimbledon.
3: And New South Wales has wrapped up this year's Rugby League Origin Series with a 30-12 win over Queensland. That's the latest news and sport.
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18: Mostly sunny this morning, but the chance of showers late this afternoon, heading for 21. A shower or two for tomorrow with 20. Then a sunny weekend, tops of 19. Right now it's 7 degrees. 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
20: Perth 6PR, this is Breakfast with Carl Langdon and Mick Collis.
19: Good morning. Nice to have your company bright and early on this Thursday morning. Mick is bouncing around. He's happy. He's off to the East Coast. He's going to go and watch some rugby union and get involved in that as Australia get involved in the action at a test match. So he's excited, aren't you?
29: How are you? Looking forward. I'd love going away. I love one of the great things about travelling is when there's a sporting competition attached to that travel. And so heading up to Brisbane to go watch the Wallabies at Suncorp, where the game was last night. Yeah, very excited. Heading up there with about 30 mates, so it's going to be a good weekend.
19: I think one time when Millsy and I were sitting here a couple of years ago, you were actually over in London, I think, weren't you? There was some sport going on there, and you were over there doing your World Sudoku Tour I reckon.
29: I went and saw that. Would have been two years ago, because then the Wallabies played England at Twickenham.
19: Just amazing how you just sort of coincide your little tours with the sporting tour. Hello, Seb. Yeah.
31: Hello, boys. How many days are you going for, Mick?
29: So I go today, back Sunday.
31: So what's
19: He's
31: that?
19: Back here on Monday.
29: I'm back here Monday.
31: You've got two suitcases.
29: Yeah, because we've got, that's the world.
31: You've got two.
29: The Australian Sudoku Championships on Friday night.
19: Do you know what this means, Seb? Have you seen the uniform that he wears? We should have got him dressed up this morning.
29: So I got my uniform in one, the bag's full of all the puzzles and the trophies for the Australian Championships. So that's the red bag.
31: I thought you'd be a light packer though.
29: The red bag's all the Sudoku paraphernalia. The little bag's my travel bag.
19: Go get that suit bag, Seb. Have a little peek. No, don't get it. Just have a little peek in it. Have a little look in that and see what's dressed up in there. Mick, you and I, talking about last night's State of Origin. That was the last thing that I saw before I decided to check out to wake up bright and bubbly this morning. And I went to bed thinking, well, there's a little bit of controversy here. My eyes saw that ball that was judged to have not hit fingers. From New South Wales. And then they scored a try against the momentum. Queensland had momentum. Yeah. Game could have been very different. What did your eyes tell you?
29: Well, I'm with you. So it was the debutant, this guy Bostock, who was the winger, and he jumped up to catch a ball on his own line. I think it hit his hands.
19: Yeah.
0: I think it went forward, and then this guy, Bradman Best, went coast to coast. And what a cool name, Bradman Best.
19: Yeah.
0: He went coast to coast, which put New South Wales up by 12 points, whereas Queensland, if they had a score then it was game on. So massive moment of the game. All the vision they showed us from the bunker, it looked like it hit his hands, but they reckon there was a camera on the corner post that showed that it didn't hit his hands, but they didn't show that to the punters. So I'm like you, I'm still sitting here thinking, surely that was a knock on.
19: But hang on. When they tell us that it was one from the corner post that they didn't show us that didn't hit his hands, yet the ones that we saw definitely hit his hand. Did they not have access to the ones that we saw where it definitely hit his hand?
0: I know. It was funny with the commentators, because you got Brad Fittler's a New South Wales guy, Andrew Johns is New South Wales, and they just stayed quiet. If that had been the other way around, they would have been absolutely howling, but they just stayed quiet as New South Wales players.
19: Yeah, exactly. 133-882-5 o'clock club. If you're up and about to join in, give us a call. Did you watch the national anthem? And if so, what did you think?
0: Do we ever get it right? When's the last time that someone's got the national anthem right? I thought that you feel sorry for the lady because she was all over the joint. She was, I don't know if she had trouble with her ears, with the sound, because she was either in front of it, behind it. She eventually caught it at the end. And then I don't know why these singers, they always get these riffs in there. And they drag that last note out. The players were ready to kick off and she was still dragging out that last note. But I think we've got her trying to catch up with the music here.

0: So it seems like the foldback, you know, when you get the foldback speakers out there, out on the field, so they actually give you the audio coming in that she's just got out of boot there, but she is dragging on. Sounds like she's a bit of operatic
1: Wasn't there?
0: It didn't sound too bad.
1: No, she was okay, but just that music.
0: Just out of time.
1: You're thinking, what's going on there? Anyway.
0: There's worse things going
1: on
0: in the world.
1: That's right.
0: The Royal Australian Mint Tooth Fairy kit is being recalled. This is big news, Mick. Hey? The ACCC have got involved here. The Tooth Fairy kit.
1: Yeah, so it's a children's coin kit being sold by the Royal Australian Mint. It has been recalled because safety concerns. There's a plastic case that it comes in, and they're saying that it's got an odour. It's emitting a strong chemical odour and could cause irritation or injury if inhaled. Now, why are you going to inhale that smell plastic? I don't know, but apparently if you do smell plastic, you might get sick.
0: Well, you know what children are like. Like, there's sort of things that they just stick stuff in their mouth. It's a texture thing. Yeah. Anyway, any of those kits, if you did buy one, between February 28 and March 31, that was sold at the Royal Australian Mint. Does it include us here? The Swan Bullion as well online. So buyers, if you're unsure, if you made a purchase, check the barcode number, 91 314 688 11. Who's going to remember that?
1: Yeah, no one.
0: No, I don't need to read that out.
1: If you bought the Mint's $30 Tooth Fairy kit, maybe take it back.
0: Yeah, and just get it checked.
1: Yeah.
0: Yes, mate. Well, or smell it.
1: Exactly.
0: And if it smells,
1: if you start getting crook, take it back.
0: Give it a good solid sniff.
1: Correct.
0: Now, can you outrun a spider, Mick? Have you ever been run down? New Spider-Man movie's coming out. I see that's just around the corner. Looking forward to that. But have you ever been unable to outrun a spider?
1: Well, you'd like to think you could. And why scientists have decided to study how quick they can run, which they're obviously a bit bored. They had nothing to do. So they've tested 258 spiders.
0: Yeah.
1: And the quickest spider is the brown huntsman. They're the big ones, aren't they?
0: Yeah.
1: Yeah, I don't like them as it is, but they can
0: hairy
1: run.
0: Arms.
1: They can run 4 meters a second. So that's 100 meters in 25 seconds.
0: Mm.
1: I'd like to think even Steve Mills could cover 100 meters in 25 seconds.
0: No chance.
1: Don't you think?
0: No, sorry, Millsy.
2: You're waving goodbye.
1: Scott Millsy.
0: I don't think so.
1: So the huntsman's the quickest one. You can 4 meters a second. So, which is pretty quick off the mark. If you see it, it could probably get you if you haven't judged it. But over a distance, I reckon I'd be confident that I could take it.
0: So what about the grey wolf spider and the greater fox spider, who are bigger spiders? And apparently the bigger the spider, the quicker they are.
1: Yeah. Look, I don't like them. The slowest end of the spectrum, the money spider.
0: Yeah.
1: It's only 1.5 mil. It can reach 0.04 miles an hour. So you're miles ahead of those. But that's, 4 meters a second is pretty quick when you think about it for a spider.
0: Yeah, it is pretty quick. These are just some of the things that are doing the rounds today. And last one that I'd like to throw at you, Mick, this morning is get your opinion on. One Nation Deputy Leader Barnaby Joyce has suggested that Chinese hackers may have been behind the disruption of Telstra yesterday.
1: One of the great conspiracy theorists, don't you think? Surely, maybe he's right, but
0: took out a node.
1: Yeah.
0: A couple of nodes.
1: He could have taken out a node. I think it's an interesting one and it's topical, but I don't think, and why would they just pick, they might have, but you wouldn't think so, surely.
0: I actually got a little bit more of a look at the CFO from Telstra who spoke yesterday.
1: And yeah.
0: Whilst he said he was desperately sorry, there was also a lot of excuses that was thrown in there, wasn't there?
1: Oh, they don't like.
0: Now are you back on fully?
1: I'm back. I'm back on.
0: Holus bolus.
1: Yep.
0: Everything's okay.
1: Yep.
0: Normal functioning
1: at this stage. Yes.
0: Yeah, because there were still some friends of mine that I saw after our show yesterday at around the middle of the day that still weren't
1: on.
0: No.
1: Wow.
0: And it was affecting the business. So the business at which they operate, so their landline was working, but none of their mobile network was working.
1: Yeah, it's a big, they should be held more accountable. It was funny, they were saying a lot of people had trouble calling 000. Not Fayette. She was able to, was it Fayette? She was able to ring 000.
0: Well, and poor Fayette just copped it from everybody left, right and centre, including probably myself. But I tried to be gentle and others just came out and went, whack!
1: Yeah.
0: And the whacks kept coming.
1: You don't want to be ringing 000 if your phone's not working. But look, there are a few of the things that are happening today. We've got some more serious news coming up. 133-882 is the number if you would like to join us today, or the text line 0487-999-882. It's 16 minutes past 5.
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1: On Perth 6PR, this is Breakfast with Carl Langdon and Mick Collis.
2: Good morning. Nice to have your company here on your Thursday. 20 after 5, almost 7 degrees and 21 and some rain on the way today. We'll get into the weather in a little bit more detail in the back half of this hour. The busiest Metro Department of Transport major infrastructure services are going to be opening a little bit longer to give customers some more flexibility throughout the week. What do you think about this? 133882. I did not so long ago attend one of these centres and spent a fair bit of time there, and it was very busy, so it will help, I would suggest, a lot of people. But 8:15 to 4:30 on a weekday. They did have a trial. They extended the opening times at Cannington, also Success, West City and Mirrabooka, where they will now be open from 7:15 to 5 p.m. on a weekday, allowing customers more time to visit before work or after work or even before school. What do you think about that, Mick?
3: I think good idea. And they say that the wait times have been reduced by 36% with those extra opening hours. So obviously a lot of people can go at the bookend of the day. So it makes sense to do that. So I think good on them.
2: Yeah, not a surprise there. One thing that is getting some more questions in my mind, Mick, is that how long has the H5 bird flu been here? Because we have a look around and we see that there's been a couple more birds found, and seabirds, and they are suspected to be positive for the H5 bird flu, including one that is as far north as Northampton in our Midwest. So have we got seabirds that have been flying in from Asia at the top end, you know, and do we have more up in and around places further north, say, you know, through Broome, and that have made their way down the coast to the south? Or have these birds flown in from the south and where we've had the first detection down Esperance Way, and have they made their way further north? These are the questions I'm asking myself. And given that we've now got a few more that have been found in various locations, including another one that obviously has been found over there in South Australia, which isn't that far from us, how long has it been here for, and how more widespread already is it? Because I reckon we've just got the tip of the iceberg.
3: Well, and cause how does it spread between these birds? You know how it spreads?
2: Not exactly.
3: Yeah, cause it does seem odd that there's these pockets of it. So are there, you know, yeah, how long has it been here? Cause it's, because the fact they're birds, and again, there's people that don't understand this, but the fact that they're birds, they can travel big distances. So yeah, where's it come from originally?
2: So in other parts of the world, so I did do a bit of research when it first bobbed up with the first couple of cases that were found here down in Esperance Way. In most other parts of the world where it's been widespread and been an issue, is once it got into the ducks. So the ducks, because they fly so much. So we obviously have a couple of ducks that migrate from West Australia to South Australia, from the deep south coast into our farmland areas, which is where the major concern is for farmers, and particularly poultry farmers, is that if the ducks fly and drink out of, you know, waters and things like that, and they can just fly into a chook pen because there's generally not a roof over the top, especially if they're free range and outside and running around. Then the duck flies in, and the duck's got it, and they drink in the water and things like that, and they crap in the yard, and then guess what?
3: Yep.
2: Been done by a duck.
3: Yep.
2: You know what I mean?
3: At this stage, there's no evidence of spread in WA wildlife or poultry, which is good.
2: Not yet.
3: Yeah.
2: But this is the question. How long has it been here, and how widespread is it? The unions, looks like that we are going to have some action happening up there at BHP. What will that mean for WA if the strike goes ahead up there at the iron ore mine?
3: Well, they're saying that BHP could lose more than $120 million in revenue a day if the exports do grind to a halt, and WA would be deprived of about $6.85 million in iron ore royalties for each day for a total shutdown. So it's big money.
2: Shows you how reliant we are on that particular industry, doesn't it?
3: Yeah, it's massive. So I reckon between 160 and 200 workers are putting down tools for 8 continuous hours next Thursday.
2: Yep. So the 14th of July, Tuesday to the Tuesday, the 20th of July. So that's been agreed to by the unions. So we'll see whether something moves there. We are still 8,000 short of meeting the national

0: housing accord here in WA. So that's not going to help the situation. I see that rents also are very hard to come by and also becoming increasingly expensive.
1: Yeah, and it's funny. So the Property Council, they're saying that WA is failing to meet its share of the National Housing Accord. But then Rita Saffiot in the paper today, she's all upbeat. She says, new building statistics released yesterday show construction started on more than 24,000 new homes in WA, up 15% compared with the previous year and again outpacing national growth. So you've got the Property Council saying we're failing to meet it, and then Rita's all up and about saying we're doing a fantastic job.
0: Yeah, but the politicians always put a positive spin on it.
1: Oh, yes.
0: Even though it was a bit like Paul Papalia. He wasn't going anywhere. But then guess what? We were told by his department about four times when I was here at work before I went away that he's going nowhere. And we kept digging. Nothing. There was no announcement coming. But then guess what? On Monday, there was an announcement.
1: Yeah,
0: well, we can tell you, though, the total dwellings seasonally adjusted completions have fallen 5,679 the first 3 months of last year to 5,052 in the same period. So it's an 11% fall. So that is the stats. That is the numbers. That's what we're being given. 133,882. Who do you believe? We'll throw it open to the people.
1: Exactly. It is 25 past five, Mick and Carl for breakfast. 133,882 is the number. We'd love to have you join us, or the text line 0487 999 882. It's 25 past five.
2: 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Keep the conversation flowing. 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
3: First look at our roads this morning, and unfortunately an early morning crash in Clarkson. Mitchell Freeway northbound, it is closed between Nirrabup Road and Burns Beach Road. Police are already there with incident response also en route, so seek an alternative route for now if possible if you're planning to go through Clarkson this morning. Traffic signals flashing yellow, the Boulevard and Howtree Place in Floreat. Slow down and give way to your right there. Exercise extreme caution. I'm Seb Clark, I'm Perth's traffic leader, 6PR.
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7: Hey Mick, just in the news, one thing that we didn't mention is that one of Australia's biggest food companies, as we head towards the 5:30 news, good morning to you. 6.5 degrees right now, a bit cool this morning, but they have to start laying off staff. It's according to the ongoing drought conditions and the current water policy, which has forced the company to cut its production. They have been operating that Riverina region for a long, long, long time. They generate about $1.8 billion, an agri-business that is a vital player in our national food security. Strict water policy, though, is impacting the rice industry across this country, which includes this long-term business.
8: Because if they make, it's $1.8 billion in revenue, I wonder what the profit is on that. Because now they've built these, like the airlines, they say, oh, we made $50 million profit this year, so we've got to start laying off staff. Like, I wonder what the actual profit is on that $1.8 billion and whether the laying off of staff is a bit of a shareholder kind of thing, or it's
7: could be.
8: Seems like a lot of money.
7: But what I'd suggest is that they are saying it's a direct result of the federal government's relentless pursuit of water buybacks. So environmental targets being met, and it's at their expense.
8: Yeah, you're right. The mailbag is after the break, along with the 5:30 news. 133-882. It is Mick and Carl for breakfast on our way to 21 today, 5:30.
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9: It's 6.5 degrees at 5:30. Good morning, I'm Philippa Maher. The United States has begun a second round of strikes on Iran after a collapse of the truce between the two countries. Nine's Europe correspondent Josh Bavis reports from Ankara.
10: US Central Command says a fresh wave of strikes have been launched against Iran. Donald Trump told the NATO summit he was done with the Iranian regime after commercial ships came under fire in the Strait of Hormuz in recent days. Iran has in turn been aiming missiles and drones towards US bases in Bahrain and Kuwait and has called Donald Trump a criminal. The US president's now departed Ankara, but not on the Air Force One he used to fly here. That is the Boeing 747 gifted by Qatar recently. Instead, that was switched out, raising questions about security. Both aircraft are stopping in the UK before returning to the United States. In Ankara, Josh Bavis.
9: There's been a sharp slowdown in Perth's median rent prices. Prices rose by 0.4% over the June quarter for houses, or $3, according to the latest Domain data. Chief Economist Dr. Nicola Powell says an increase in stock has been a big help.
11: Over recent months, we have started to see an increase in rental stock, and that is easing some of the pressure on the market. We really need that to continue to help it really ease conditions for tenants.
9: WA's One Nation leader Rod Caddy says there's been plenty of interest from members wanting to run for the seat of Secret Harbour. The resignation of Labor MP Paul Papalia has triggered a by-election in the strongly held Labor seat. Mr Caddy has told 6PR's Mark Doran he's confident they'll put forward a great candidate.
0: We've got a lot to choose from because I already have, you know, a short list of people already, but we have opened it up to our membership, and within 48 hours we've already had something like 70 or 80 people put in expression of interest.
9: More talks are planned for next week in the hopes of heading off a strike at BHP's operations in the Pilbara. For the first time in 40 years, BHP's unionised workers are set to walk off the job next Thursday for 8 hours at the Port Hedland Bulk Export Terminal. A BHP spokesperson says they're eager to keep negotiating for a fair deal while making sure operations keep running safely. HBO medical drama The Pitt is the leading nominee for the Emmy Awards, with nominations announced overnight. The series collected 25 nominations overall, including a nod for Best Drama. Comedy series Hacks was a close second with 24 total nominations. In finance, the Dow Jones has closed down 576 points at 52,348 on the back of higher oil prices resulting from more hostility between the US and Iran. The dollar's buying 69.2 US cents and 12,526 Indonesian rupiah.
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9: Fremantle have made a big call at the selection table ahead of their huge top-of-the-table clash against the Swans tonight. Dane Meffin reports.
12: It's another Thursday night blockbuster for the Dockers. This time it's to hold on to their spot on top of the AFL ladder. Justin Longmuir has decided to rest ruckman Sean Darcy, with the big man still working into the season after a long layoff with injury. Star midfielder Hayden Young hasn't recovered from a groin injury and will miss. In come Jager O'Meara and Mason Cox. Sydney welcome back feisty small forward Tom Papley to their side as they look to reclaim the number one seed. In their last three meetings, the two sides have only been separated by a total of 15 points. First ball up at 10 past 6. Dame FM, Perth.
9: Queensland has lost to New South Wales in their final Rugby League State of Origin clash in front of more than 52,000 fans at Suncorp Stadium. The Blues took the win 30-12 and the series 2-1. That's the latest news and sport.
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6: Traffic. Got something you want to say? You're in the right place. This is Perth 6PR. 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
14: Still getting reports of this crash on Mitchell Freeway northbound, which has it closed between Nirrabup Road and Burns Beach Road in Clarkson. Police are there. Incident response also arriving now, so seek an alternative route for now. The major's moving well. Not much to report on the Mitchell, Kwinana or Graham Farmer freeways. Elsewhere, a reminder, a game of footy tonight at Optus Stadium. The Dockers take on the Swans. The gates open at 4:30 with the game commencing at 6:10 p.m. So plan ahead to avoid delays. I'm Seb Clark, I'm Perth's traffic leader, 6PR.
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9: Mostly sunny this morning, but the chance of showers late this afternoon. We're heading for 21 degrees. A shower or two tomorrow with 20. Then a sunny weekend with tops of 19 degrees. And sunny through to Wednesday. Monday 20, Tuesday 22 and Wednesday 23. Right now it's 6.5 degrees. 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
7: And it is nice to have your company. 23 to 6.
6: Mailbag.
20: You've got mail.
7: So the mailbag is open. If you'd like to join in, please do. 133-882 is the number. If you want to have an opinion, anyone talking with their fingers, Mick, this morning?
8: There's a few. So one of the, and we've had a couple about this morning, guys, still no $100 fuel support payment in my account. I applied the first day it opened. Can you try and get an update?
7: Okay.
8: Has anyone got their money?
7: Seb?
14: I applied at 8:45 a.m. the morning it happened, so July 1, and I received it last night.
7: Yeah,
14: probably about 8:40 as well, so it took 6 days.
7: So, what did you do with the $100?
14: Well, I was at El Grotto hosting the quiz night there, and I took it straight to the bar.
8: So you donated as well?
14: Yes. Yeah, that
7: was you allowed to drink while you work?
14: Yeah, I have a beer, just unwind a bit.
7: Yeah.
14: Get a bit slurry with the quiz.
7: How many people rock up to your
14: quiz?
7: It
14: was the busiest night of the year so far last night, which is surprising with the State of Origin happening just down the road, but everyone was quizzing.
8: I can't believe how popular quiz nights have become. Yeah. Is that just the last couple of years? Has it exploded?
7: Well, my observation, and I was telling you guys this off air, I have been going to a couple of movie premieres recently and going into Innaloo to the cinema, event cinemas, and you go there and you go to Varsity on a Monday night and there's every table's booked. And I'm going, why are they booked? Anyway, I asked the question at the bar, quiz night. So after you go in there and have an early fee, because normally it's in that you're in there 5 to 6 because the movie starts around 6:30 as a kickoff.
8: Yeah.
7: And the quiz night starts after that. You come out and the joint's full and so many young people. Like I couldn't believe how young a lot of the crew, because Varsity attracts a fairly diverse crowd, but there was quite a young crowd on a Monday night and they were just getting right into it.
8: Because we've always had quiz nights it's a sports club as a fundraiser, they'll do a quiz night. It's a one-off kind of thing. But these things are regular events that people just rock up to.
14: Super full.
7: What's your prize for your?
14: $100 El Grotto voucher.
7: Right, so it's not a massive bar.
8: Does it cost you to play?
14: No.
8: So it's free. Come down, you put some money over the bar.
14: Book a table, get some dinner. Exactly.
7: And observation around the crowd?
14: All very young.
7: Money young?
14: Mostly young. Yeah, there's some older people as well. A lot, expats, a lot of English people who live around Scarborough. But overall, good crowd. And the winner was a score out of 32 out of 40. It was.
8: Okay.
14: Cool. It's a team Big Dogs. So well done to Big Dogs.
7: So if you do go and get on the quiz merry-go-round, give us a call, 133-882. Where do you go to have a bit of fun? Marco and Dianella wants to join in. G'day, Marco. Morning.
21: Good morning, Carl. Welcome back, mate. Listen. Last night I was talking to an Argentinian friend of mine, and we started talking about the goalkeeper from Cabo Verde, or Cape Verde, as you call it. And he was telling me that he suffers from an illness called tergerism or something like that, which causes itchiness, redness, and blurriness in the eyes. So he played with that condition, so it's something remarkable, I think. But anyway, this illness, this condition, when you rub your eyes, it's like you're rubbing sand into them. But he was telling me that now this guy is going to have medical treatment that is going to be paid by none other than the soccer superstar Argentinian Lionel Messi. How nice that is.
7: Yeah, that is wonderfully nice. So what, he can't afford it himself? He's underpaid, is he, Marco?
21: Well, come on, man, you can't compare.
7: Yeah, no, I
21: reckon that. But he'll be earning a quid now after his performance in the World Cup. He's definitely one of the highlights when it comes to goalkeepers. We had 4 or 5 goalkeepers that really played wonderfully in this World Cup and certainly made a big difference in the score. But anyway, guys, I thought I'd mention because it's a nice story. We need nice stories. Hey, you have a lovely day, guys.
7: Yeah, good on you, Marco.
8: Thanks, Marco.
7: Have you been watching much of the World Cup?
8: Yes, more than I ever have.
7: So the thing for me that stood out more than anything else is the Norwegians.
8: Oh, yes.
7: And when they get there and bang the drum, and normally the best player in the match gets to bang the drum, and that's judged, I don't know by who, but whether it's judged by the team or whatever. but their big blonde striker.
8: Haaland.
7: Yeah. He was awesome in the last one. But the row bit, have you seen how many people live in that country?
8: I think it's only about...
7: Just over 5 million. Yeah. Between 5 and 6 million.
8: Yeah.
7: So they are punching above their weight.
8: Completely. And I love... everyone's on board the Norwegians because they make football look fun. And you want to go and support. I used to go to the Glory and stand in the shed. Yeah. I'd go to Norway because I'd love to sit in the stands and do the rowing.
7: Yeah.
8: It's a great thing.
7: I want to see them win.
8: Yes, I think
7: I'd love to see that at the end.
8: Yeah.
7: I mean, obviously they've been winning, so it's been, you know, joyful, but if they lose, I wonder what they'll do when they lose. Will they still row their boat? Will they row it out of the stadium?
8: Good point. Interesting to see.
7: Let's go to Brian.
8: Out to Brian at Dianella. Brian?
18: Yeah, I want to speak to Carl. Hey, Carl, when you come to work this morning, there's no clouds in the sky, is there?
7: No clouds in the sky? Oh, I couldn't see, mate. Bloody pitch dark when I was coming to... I must say, I didn't look up at the stars this morning to see where I could see any, Brian.
18: I've had a look and I can't find any of it. So I was going to say to you, this game tonight, the Dockers game, mate, I don't know, I don't like betting on humans, to be honest with you, but I'm going to say this to you, mate, I honestly think they got the wrong team favourite, in my opinion. I thought Swans would be odds on. And I asked another mate of mine today, said, Swans are a lot better in the wet than what the Dockers are, and they're a lot faster team.
7: Yeah, well, look, I think that Fremantle, given their recent form at home, deserve to be favourites at home. And I think there's no doubt about that when it comes to betting markets. And look, I really don't care what the markets say. I think that when you pull on that jumper and you run out onto that field, it comes down to, you know, your own character, the own influence you can have on the game. And sadly, last week when Freo did go in as favourites, they got beaten around the footy. And I think that was very clear to see the style of footy that GWS wanted to play and the style of footy that might get them into the finals, because they're still loitering around the place. They're not a guarantee yet. They're a younger, evolving team. But Fremantle, more mature team, got pushed around a little bit. And so be really interesting to see what they can deliver tonight, because if they don't get it right around the footy, then Sydney will cut them up, because they got some very, very talented players. When you think about Warner and Mills and Goulden and the list goes on, they got very good ruckman in Grundy, who will certainly make it a bigger challenge for Jackson. Darcy's out of the side. We saw the selection come out yesterday, so it's going to be an intriguing game, and I'm looking forward to it, and you can hear it live right here on 82 6PR.
8: Yeah, and Phil, just with the mailbag, some of the things we were talking about yesterday, some of the listeners saying, Brat says, for the Dockers, they got out-coached and worked out. Leander says that not the Dockers' fault for being outworked last game. And then we talked about what you'd love to do what you did as a kid that you'd love to do again. We had a couple of young kids. I'm not sure how they're not locked up. So Joe says everything. Gilgis out of the Canning River, stealing Coke crates from the Broken Hill Hotel and selling them at Charlie Brown's Pizza to play the pennies. Going to the flats, knocking on doors, asking for Coke bottles to buy ciggies. Valma used to sit in the sandpit, fill a Coke bottle up with sand, empty it and start again. She was easily amused, old Valma. Stephen used to make a jump out of milk crates and a plank of wood for the BMXs. Yeah, I used to see that as a kid. And Chesson said, spending all day getting up to mischief without a care in the world or a mobile phone in sight for evidence. The best times. So it was nice to look back at some memories. And then just another one from Justin says, morning breakfast, boys. Any idea what's happening with the Fraser Suites that we purchased a while back? I drive past every now and then and it seems no movement. Such a nice place to stay. Hopefully it's not sitting idle and costing us money each week doing nothing. So if our money's been wasting away on these duds, I'm sure some of the useless public servants responsible are being held to account like any normal business situation. They should be named and shamed, sacked and sued. So I don't know what's happening with those Fraser Suites.
7: So Fraser Suites is just here, isn't it? Down the road from us.
8: When are they going to make that?
7: There's a heap of work going on there, or there has been.
8: I think still is work going on.
7: Well, there was, I must say, I didn't have a good gander. But I'm pretty sure yesterday when I was driving, I turned left, at Plain Street and go back down through Graham Farmer, and on the right, hand corner, I'm pretty sure, which is an extension of where Fraser Suites and all that development's taking place, there was a fair bit of work going on.
8: Okay.
7: I don't know how close to being finished, or when it is, or was mooted to be finished. But there has been There has been a lot of work going on in that precinct for a fair while now.
8: Okay, if anyone can shine any light on what is happening down at Fraser Suites, give us a call 133 882, or drop us a text 0487 999 882. It is 6.5 on our way to 21. It's 6:15.
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14: The Major's continuing to move pretty well this morning. Nothing to report on the Mitchell, Kurana or Graham Farmer freeways. A reminder of these traffic signals flashing yellow, the Boulevard and Howtree Place in Floreat. Slow down and give way to your right there and exercise extreme caution if you are travelling through Floreat this morning. A crash still causing issues in Clarkson. Mitchell Freeway northbound is closed between Nirrabup Road and Burns Beach Road. Police are there alongside incident response. I'm Seb Clark from Perth's traffic leader, 6PR.
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7: So, hope you enjoyed the beautiful weather that we've had over the last couple of days. Gee, it was magnificent. Went down to the beach, filmed Fish Watch, and was like looking into glass. The water was flat as a tack. Had a few friends out there that were catching themselves some nice sand whiting. King George jumped in as well as part of that little haul that they got yesterday.
8: That's what I want to ask you. People just fishing off the beach.
7: Yes.
8: Do they catch anything? Because I never see anyone pull anything in. And yes. What are they getting?
7: So there's tailor, there's whiting, there's herring, there's mulloway, there's pink snapper. There's a lot of people that are dropping drones as well, a couple of hundred metres out and then winding them back in.
8: Yeah, righto.
7: Yeah. So they're regularly being sent into me to put themselves on the telly. And it's been quite amazing to see the children. The children have been having some fun out and about. Well, so, tune in Friday night, Mick, on 9. You'll see. Now, today, a late shower or two. So the rain is forecast to be coming our way. A bit of fog is forecast this morning. So please, if there is some fog out there, let us know and we can tell people to take it easy. A high chance of showers in the southwest. Medium chance elsewhere. So light wind, so no guarantee, only up to 2 millimetres, so not a lot of rain, and 21 degrees. Tomorrow, shower or two, up to 2 millimetres, and 20 is your top. And then we go on Saturday to our weekend, mostly sunny, 7 degree minimum, which is about what it is now, 6.6, so just under 7 degrees, a top of 19, no rain. Same for Sunday, but then sunny conditions. The clouds just go away for the next few days. So Sunday, Monday, Tuesday, Wednesday, tops of 19, 20, 22 and 23, no rain on the radar. So beautiful weather ahead, given it's winter, probably not that great because we do need some rain.
8: It's a nice time of year though without the winds as well. Like it's, as you mentioned, the beaches have just been beautiful.
7: Absolutely.
8: Beautiful.
7: Yeah, and warm in the water, so jump in.
8: Jump in.
7: Just be careful around shark feeding time.
8: And there's looking at the around the country, Sydney is going to be 18 degrees if you're travelling there today. Melbourne, a fairly chilly 14. Brisbane, where I'm heading, 22 degrees, so it's going to be a beautiful sunny day when the Wallabies take on France on Saturday. 17 degrees in Adelaide. Canberra, 13. Hobart, 13. And Darwin, rinse and repeat, 32 degrees.
7: Just quickly, Fraser Suites, because we had a question around that. Final comprehensive completion date for stage two. So there was stage one, stage two. So the government acquired it. 105 million they've spent on it. There's 236 units, I think off the top of my head, that is going to be available there. Not yet finalised, but as of mid-26, pending final development and building permits, it should be ready and raring to go to house those people.
8: State housing.
7: Yes.
8: Yeah, good.
7: Yeah, public housing.
8: Excellent. Thank you. Yeah, and there's a couple here. It's in the works as we speak. Fraser Suites, state housing. So that's a good result. Now, the New South Wales, they got up last night, won the series, beat Queensland, up on Queensland. Everyone's a winner. That's going to be the song of the day.

0: New South Wales fans taking out the series last night. It is 5-6.
1: 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Got something you want to say? You're in the right place. 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Give us a call on 133-882.
2: Good news with those traffic signals restored in Floreat. A crash still causing issues in Clarkson. Mitchell Freeway northbound. It is closed between Nearabup Road and Burns Beach Road. Police are there with incident response also on site, so seek an alternative route for now. I'm Seb Clark. I'm Perth's traffic leader, 6PR.
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12: Heading towards the 6 o'clock news, 6.5 degrees, so getting a little bit cooler as it normally does. But 21, a little bit of rain around, but not until later today. And if you do see any fog out on the road, let us know. 133-882 is the number this morning.
0: And we talk about the nice water conditions. Graham's text in saying that, did you see a couple of dickheads on jet skis harassing the whale in the Peel Estuary? And can you advise people to stay away?
12: Yeah, so there is a little whale. We need to follow that up. We're going to have a chat about the bird flu because the questions we asked ourselves this morning in our conversations and our meeting before our show this morning is, how more widespread is this? And is this just the tip of the iceberg? So we'll have a chat to someone who might know a little bit more than us, Mick.
0: Yeah, she's a veterinarian and an honorary professor at ANU. Going to have it informs a bit more about bird flu and what's going on. 133-882 is the number or the text line 0487-999-882. We would love to have you part of the show this morning. It is Mick and Carl. I'm sitting in for Millsy. He's away in Germany at the moment. Hopefully he's having a wonderful time. It is 6 o'clock.
1: Got something to say? Call 6PR 133-882. 6PR.
13: It's 6.5 degrees at 6 o'clock. Good morning, I'm Philippa Maher. A government minister says there are still questions for Telstra to answer in the wake of yesterday's major outage. The telco says it's investigating a secondary issue which was causing an error for some people making 000 calls. Amanda Rishworth says multiple agencies are looking closely at what happened.
14: It is unacceptable, to be quite frank, and there are real questions for Telstra about what they are doing. There's obviously investigations by ACMA underway, as well as the 000 customer.
13: A 25-year-old man is facing a charge of aggravated grievous bodily harm, alleged to have shaken a baby who's now critically ill in Perth Children's Hospital. Nine News has revealed paramedics were called to a Two Rocks home last Thursday morning to find the 11-month-old with head injuries. The baby was taken to Joondalup Health Campus before being transferred to the intensive care unit at the Perth Children's Hospital. The 25-year-old, who is understood to be a relative of the baby, has faced court and been granted bail. Mining giant BHP, industry advocates and unions are hopeful of finding a resolution to a wage dispute ahead of planned industrial action next week. For the first time in 40 years, BHP's unionised workers in the Pilbara are set to walk off the job next Thursday for 8 hours at the Port Hedland bulk export terminal. The combined ports union, which says there's been inadequate progress in bargaining talks over the last 6 months. A BHP spokesperson says they're eager to keep negotiating for a fair deal while making sure operations run smoothly. Chamber of Minerals and Energy CEO Aaron Morey says it's important both parties continue negotiating, with more talks planned for Tuesday.
15: I think it's appropriate that all stakeholders are focused on the safety of everyone up there working on those operations, and we hope that there's a timely resolution to this dispute.
13: Domain's new quarterly rent report shows price growth has slowed sharply in Perth. The median rental price for a house reached a record $750 a week in the June quarter, up just $3. Chief Economist Dr. Nicola Power says it's still a tough market for renters.
16: It is still very much a landlord's market across Perth. We've got very little supply still. The vacancy rate sits at 0.5%, but that's actually unchanged compared to this time last year.
13: A Danish company says Australia is a high priority market for its new weight loss pill. The Wegovy pill, which is an alternative to a weekly injection, has gone on sale in the United Kingdom. Novo Nordisk hasn't put a time frame on an Australian launch because it still needs to be approved by the medicines regulator. In finance, the Dow Jones has closed down 576 points at 52,348. That's on the back of higher oil prices resulting from more hostility between the US and Iran, the US military confirming more strikes on Iran. The dollar is buying 69.3 US cents and 12,535 Indonesian rupiah.
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13: Fremantle coach Justin Longmuir is wary of the firepower Sydney possess as they prepare for tonight's top of the ladder clash at Optus Stadium. Isaac Heaney and Chad Warner are in arguably career best form for the Swans in 2026. Longmuir says they're not the only superstars his side will need to be aware of.
17: You can't lock down on everyone. You've got to trust your players that you've got out there, and you trust your system as well. So it'll be a balance. Kurnow's had an outstanding year, Grundy and Narak, Blakey, so... They've got good players all over the ground. Gordon's come back into that side.
13: The Dockers have made a big call at the selection table, managing ruckman Sean Darcy, and Hayden Young hasn't recovered from a groin injury and will miss. British wildcard Arthur Ferry has sent shockwaves through Wimbledon after beating world number 9 Flavio Cabolli to secure a spot in the semis. He'll be up against Alexander Zverev. That's the latest news and sport.
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2: Good news of the majors moving well this morning. Not much to report on the Mitchell, Kanana or Graham Farmer freeways, although on the Mitchell freeway, specifically northbound, it is closed between Nearabuff Road and Burns Beach Road in Clarkson. Police are there with the incident response crew, so seek an alternative route there for now. I'm Seb Clark, I'm Perth's traffic leader, 6PR.
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13: Mostly sunny this morning, but the chance of showers late this afternoon. We're heading for 21, a shower or two tomorrow with 20, and then a sunny weekend with tops of 19 degrees and sunny through until Wednesday. 20 for Monday, 22 Tuesday and 23 Wednesday. Right now it's 6 degrees. 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
12: 7 after 6, our number, 133882. If there's anything that you would like talked about, then throw it into the melting pot. If you'd like us to discuss it further, or if you want us to get someone on the program to chat about it, something that is intriguing you in your world, we'd love to hear from you. 0487 999 882 on the SMS if you'd like to communicate with us that way. And don't forget Rumorfile a little bit later on, where you have a chance to win $100. There's also $20,000 up for grabs at the end of the year in December. We already gave away just a couple of weeks ago, which was wonderful, a $20,000 prize to the best rumour. So 133882, that of course, thanks to PWD. Jeff's online from Rockingham. Mick, good morning, Jeff.
22: Hey, again. Hi, guys. This might resonate with you, Carl. I'm pretty upset about it. You probably know about Penguin Island, and the population there, the little penguins, has been decimated to about 95, I reckon, now from 1,500 or so a couple of years ago. And now that is a beautiful tourist area. There was Pingo's Cafe there. It was a fantastic tourist spot. Families were there with their dogs and that. Well, that's closed down. The business has closed down. The shop's closed down. So that whole car park, God knows what's going to happen to that. And I just think for that beautiful area of Shovel and Marine Park, it's really, really sad.
12: Yeah, it's sad, and there's a number of factors. You know, they talk about climate, and they talk about predatory environment in which the penguins have been seconded to. They've estimated somewhere between 97 and 114 individual penguins still there, but that since 2007, there was like up to 2,000 there.
23: So what's happened to them? I didn't know that numbers had dropped off by that much.
12: Well, they're talking about the warming ocean temperatures, because obviously most penguins live in a colder environment, I believe, yep. And so, you know, with the warming oceans, I think that's been a factor.
23: Wow.
12: So climate has been part of it. Reduced food availability. So that's also become a problem. And obviously there's a lot more sharks and predators, you know, with the protection around seals and whales and all of those other natural foods that sharks like to predate on, particularly the big ones,
23: yep,
12: like whites. There's more of them swimming all around those little islands down there as well, Mick.
23: So
12: is what I'm saying.
23: How come hasn't there been more news about that?
12: Well, it has been. Simon's had it on his program quite a bit, in recent times.
23: I need to tune into him, because that's, I find that really,
3: you're on with him, aren't you?
4: Yeah, come on for your segment, don't you?
23: Yeah, exactly.
4: Just tune out.
23: But I find that really disturbing, those figures for that.
12: Yeah, it's
23: for
12: massive.
23: Those penguins.
12: Yeah, and they've talked about doing a lot, preserving it, but in the end, is it going to help? I suppose shutting off the traffic and shutting down the business, basically, which is really sad, which Jeff has just pointed out, is just naturally, unfortunately happened. But, it's something that I don't know that we can do much about it. It's a bit like, watching the news last night and all the sand getting washed away out there at Lancelot. So unless we actually sort of put some rock walls and maybe brick it up like we do with the Swan River with concrete along the edges. Like look at Melbourne. Look at the river in Melbourne. Mm. What's all done along there?
23: Yeah, of course. Yeah.
12: So that's what they're going to have to do at Lancelin. Otherwise, that joint's just going to wash into the ocean.
23: I know. That's it. Well, what's happening at Lancelin is crazy. But with the penguins, so that's always been a natural habitat for them. It wasn't,
12: yes,
23: they weren't introduced there. That's
12: no.
23: just, they've just been there.
12: My understanding, yes. A bit like the seals out at Rotto over the back there. You know how the seals are all got their, getting the sunshine.
23: Wow. Yeah. That's just such a big, I didn't know that the drop off was that high. I'm with Jeff. That's quite devastating.
12: Mm. Wow. Let's have a chat to a doctor, shall we?
23: Now, we've been talking about this now, 5 confirmed cases of bird flu in WA. We want to find a little bit more about it. How long has the H5, which is the bird flu variant, been around? To hopefully shine some light on it, we've got Dr. Robin Alders, who is a veterinarian and an honorary professor at ANU, joining us. Good morning, Dr. Robin.
5: Good morning. How are you doing?
23: Good, thank you. So to answer our first question, how long has this bird flu variant been around?
5: You talked about H5. That particular type has been around for a while, but you want to know about this specific variant. So it emerged around 2020, but its ancestral strains have been following it from 2015. But the original ancestor of this H5N1 actually emerged in 1996, and that was very much a pop-focused variant. And what we've seen now, of the virus has increased. One of the interesting things about this virus, like all influenza viruses, when they're they can share parts with other viruses in the vicinity. And that's what's been happening. So from about 2020 onwards, what we've seen is mixing parts with other viruses, and it's now has the ability to replicate and spread via wild birds, making it very different. And as it's spread across Europe, Asia, Africa, it's also evolved by mixing to be able to infect and cause illness in mammals, as we've seen mammals in Antarctica.
12: So the most disturbing part is that it has now officially spread to all 7 continents. So that's what we do know. But Doc, when it comes to what we're just finding here, is this just the tip of the iceberg, given, they're fairly widespread now in WA, from our deep south coast now to our city, so Mullaloo Beach, and now further north up there in, I think, Northampton is where the latest one has been found. Could this be worse than what we think?
5: There's a possibility. What is that the Australian government has funded with the wildlife folk. They have tried place surveillance activities so that they can pick it up quickly and make sure that that virus is contained. But, it's a big country. It's a long coast. So my advice to your listeners is, if you haven't already got it, saved in your mobile phone, put the emergency animal disease hotline in your phone. If you see anything you're concerned about, use it, because what we have to do is get onto this quickly, because this new virus, it doesn't only infect birds. And what we don't know is what will be the range of wild animals in Australia that it can be transported by and cause illness in. And it can be in our cats. We know that it can cause illness and death in cats in other countries.
12: All right. So that number, emergency animal disease hotline number, is 1-800-675-888. So if you are out and about, wherever you might be listening, and you do see a sick bird specifically at the moment, or even any other animal for that matter, but specifically birds. And when it comes to the migratory birds, Robin, could have they come And I'm just thinking here, so Western Australia, we've got 12,000 kilometres of coastline, extends all the way up to the far north, Kununurra, and then we go right to the deep south, down to Eucla. Could we have birds that are flying in from, say, the Asian countries in the north and then from, say, the cold Antarctic from the south? Is that where these birds could have, in those different locations, come from with the virus?
5: Yeah. Yes. At this time, it would seem to be the pathway coming up from Antarctic. We number of migratory, we have major migratory pathways, and the birds, if they're coming up, they'll split and they'll go around that coastline. But also looking and places where, if you, after that long flight, you want a place where you can rest and top up, have a bit of a meal. So those birds are looking for favourable spots for resting. And if they're unwell, as we're seeing with some of these birds that are now infected, they're just going to get to land and probably not move very far. But yes, as you say, any bird that looks unwell, any animal that looks unwell, better safe than sorry, report it.
23: Well, look, hopefully it does get under control. Dr. Robin, thanks very much for your time this morning.
5: You're welcome. Thanks.
23: I think Dr. Robin might have had a Telstra phone by the time of that.
12: Well, yes, one that's still not in the right era. But co-lead of the Socioeconomic Working Group at the Global Network of Expertise on Animal Influenza. So she's got a very important role and one that could be even more significant given what we're now starting to find out.
23: And that number again for the...
12: Yeah, that number again. So the emergency animal disease for anybody who thinks that they may have seen a sick bird, 1-800-675-888.
23: Because we don't want that to spread. On this day, he's not far away. Why are we playing this? Whose famous voice is this one?
6: Stop with this spaceman thing.
23: We'll tell you all about that very soon on this day, not far away. It is a 6:15.
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2: Checking in on the roads, and it is a fairly smooth morning this morning. The Mitchell, Kwinana and Graham Farmer freeways are moving pretty well, although Mitchell Freeway southbound just around Reed Highway is under speed. Kwinana and Mitchell Freeway northbound just slightly busy Thomas Road to Rolly Road and Burns Beach Road and continuing to build. A crash has Mitchell Freeway northbound closed between Burns Beach Road and Nirrabup Road in Clarkson. Incident response and police are both there, and as I said, traffic is slow on approach. I'm Seb Clark, I'm Perth's traffic leader, 6PR.
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2: It is heading towards 7 degrees. It's 20 after 6. Good morning.

0: It's the 9th of July. Who's this?
1: Stop with this spaceman thing. It's getting on my nerves.
2: Are you saying you want to lodge a complaint with Star Command?
1: Oh, okay. Ooh, well, so you want to do it the hard way, huh?
2: Don't even think about it, cowboy.
1: Oh, yeah? Tough guy?
0: That was Tom Hanks. He's 70 years old today. The American actor got a massive resume of films. Forrest Gump, Philadelphia, Apollo 13, Save It Private Ryan, and that one from Toy Story.
3: I love Jenny. Lee Hazelwood, Barton Lee Hazelwood, she was born. Oklahoma, died at the age of 78. US singer-songwriter, wrote and produced Nancy Sinatra's biggest hit, These Boots Are Made for Walking, in 1966.
0: Yes. Everyone's favourite cricketer, Sean Marsh. He was born in Narrogin. He is 43 today, born in 1983. The Australian cricketer, son of Jeff Marsh, played for the Western Warriors in the Australian Domestic Cricket League and has scored a ton of runs.
4: He's coming back for a second to Marsh's end. Wonderful innings, Sean Marsh. His sixth one-day international century, and it couldn't have come at a better time.
3: Yes, and born, of course, to a very, very well-known family and nicknamed Saucer, son of Swampy, which, of course, is his old man. Good morning to you, Swamp. Bon Scott, Ronald Scott, born in Scotland, 1946, died at the age of 33, far too young in 1980, vocalist for AC/DC, and this is TNT.
5: We'll hear this tonight.
3: Really?
5: Yeah, Fremantle, plays it with, gets a ring around.
3: That's a guy.
5: I think that's only if they win, though, actually, so maybe not.
3: It's not the guy at the top that strums his guitar. What's that one he sings?
5: Might be this one as well.
3: You know when they're right up the top of the stadium, there's a guy playing his guitar.
5: Someone will let us know on the text.
3: They're strapped on. Have you seen them, Mick?
6: No, I haven't seen it. I haven't seen it.
3: Listen out.
0: Also on this day, Mark Almond. Peter Mark Almond. He was born in Southport in England. He is 70 today. The English singer. He was one half of the duo Soft Cell. That had a number one hit in Australia in 1981 with this banger. With Tainted Love.
5: Tainted Love. I was going five. I can get you Tainted Love.
3: It's okay. Hang on. Let's just go back to that. So this is Jimmy Kerr. This is Glasgow, Scotland, 1959. He's 67 today. His band was Simple Minds, and this is from 1985.
0: The soundtrack to the movie. What was that? It was a movie. Was it The Breakfast Club?
5: Was I think it was.
0: The movie for that one?
5: Great music video clip for that as well.
0: That one.

0: so.
1: Tasty nut.
0: And then Jack White, real name Jack Gillis. He was born in Detroit. He is 51 today, the US singer and musician. He played with the White Stripes and had a massive hit in 2003 with Seven Nation Army.
1: Phantom of the Opera opened at the Perth Entertainment Centre in 1998. Michael Crawford, part of the Phantom of the Opera back
0: he
1: in 1998.
0: He was.
1: I know he was Phantom of the Opera, but was he part of this production in 1998?
0: Oh, not sure.
1: You know?
0: Yeah, I don't know. Is it still going? It probably is still going somewhere in the world. I've never seen it, but apparently it's very good. And then also on this
1: apparently
0: day,
1: it is, yeah.
0: A very fired up Frank Sinatra. He's opened his tour in Melbourne. This is back in 1974, and he called the journalists parasites and hookers. So the unions banned the tour. Apologies were demanded from both sides. And Bob Hawke, who at the time was the president of the ACTU, him and Frank Sinatra sat down, they reached an agreement, and the tour continued. This is one of his most famous ones, My Way.

0: He certainly did. That's a few of the things that are happening on the 9th of July. If it is your birthday today, we wish you a very happy birthday. It is 25 past 6.
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2: Checking in on the majors, Mitchell Freeway southbound, Slow Reed Highway, Kwinana and Mitchell Freeway northbound, busy Thomas Road to Rowley Road and Burns Beach Road. No major issues on the Graham Farmer, the tunnel moving well in both directions. A crash still causing some issues on Mitchell Freeway northbound. It's closed between Burns Beach Road and Nearabup Road in Clarkson. Incident response and police are both on site. Traffic slow on approach. I'm Seb Clark on Perth's traffic leader, 6PR.
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13: 28 after 6, and we've got something that we need your help with if you can. Our officers from Major Crash Investigation Section are seeking your assistance for information involving a fatal crash that occurred last night in Mora. Around 6:15pm, a grey Toyota Fortuna station wagon was travelling east on Midlands Road when near the intersection of Barrarong Road, the vehicle left the roadway and crashed. The 31-year-old male driver, who was the sole occupant of the vehicle, sustained critical injuries and died at the scene. Major Crash Investigation are urging anybody who may have some information around the Toyota Fortuna travelling in the area prior to the crash to contact Crime Stoppers WA by calling 1-800-333-000. So dash cam, CCTV, mobile phone vision, anything that you might have, if you can upload that directly to the investigation. And if you'd like more info, give us a call here at 6PR, but 1-800-333-000 if you can help.
0: Yeah, that's very sad news. Just on the text line, Rob Guest, he was Phantom in the opera production of Phantom of the Opera in 1998. So that's the year that we were talking about, 1998. Said he was great too. We even took our children, who were aged 8, 9 and 10, at the time. So Rob Guest was the Phantom. Yeah, that was Rob Guest.
13: Okay, so there you go.
0: Sounds like a good show.
13: Finance?
0: After the break, yeah, we're going to talk a little bit of finance. Might even share some news on what the government's trying to do with some Chinese-linked investors that are investing in some of the heavy minerals. It is approaching 6:30. 133-882 is the talkback line. We would love to have you part of the show, or drop us a text on 0487-999-882. 6.6 degrees at the moment on our way to 21. Another beautiful day here in the West. It is Mick and Carl in for breakfast on 6PR. It's 6:30.
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15: It's 6 degrees at 6:30. Good morning, I'm Philippa Maher. A leading consumer group believes a lack of competition in the telco sector means outages hitting major providers paralyse the nation's essential services. Connectivity across Telstra's mobile network failed for nearly 5 hours yesterday. The telco is now investigating a second malfunction in which affected some calls, including 000. Australian Communications Consumer Action Network's Carol Bennett says the industry needs to be better regulated.
16: It should have minimum reliability standards that are enforceable, so that the system actually imposes financial penalties on the telcos when they fail.
15: A baby is in a critical condition after allegedly being shaken by a relative in Perth's northern suburbs. Police have told Nine News the 11-month-old was assaulted by a 25-year-old man at a Two Rocks home last week. The infant was initially taken to Joondalup Health Campus and has since been transferred to intensive care at Perth Children's Hospital with head injuries. The accused has made his first appearance in court, charged with aggravated grievous bodily harm, and has been granted bail. The US military has begun a second night of airstrikes on Iran. Iranian media is reporting explosions have been heard in areas along the country's southern coast. Perth's rental market has recorded its weakest June quarter in 6 years. The median price for a house went up just $3 or 0.4%, according to Domain. Chief Economist Dr. Nicola Powell says it's a promising sign for renters.
17: We have to consider that we've seen a number of years where rents have really been running away and seeing strong rates of rental growth. I think that is a bit of a thing of the past, and what we're seeing now is much more modest increases.
15: Australian taxpayers will foot the bill to send climate campaigners to the COP31 conference in November. A $650,000 grant has been announced to pay for travel expenses to the event in Turkey. In finance, the Dow Jones has closed down 576 points at 52,348 on the back of higher oil prices resulting from more hostility between the US and Iran. The dollar is buying 69.2 US cents and 12,534 Indonesian rupiah.
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15: The Sydney Swans are in Perth looking to topple the Dockers off the top of the ladder when they clash tonight at Optus Stadium to kick off round 18. The Swans currently sit a win and percentage behind Fremantle on the ladder, but had the better of the home side in both games last year. Dockers coach Justin Longmuir says both were winnable opportunities.
18: They were separate games. We weren't very good in that close game early in the season. We had a lead late in that game and didn't quite handle the last 5-10 minutes. Up in Sydney, it was another close game. We just probably didn't take our opportunities. I looked at them as tight tussles that could have maybe gone either way. I mean, they got the better of us.
15: Ruckman Sean Darcy has been left out of the clash, the club listing him as managed. Hayden Young will also miss with injury, while Jager O'Meara is back in the lineup. First ball up at 6:10. In tennis, the British wildcard has won through to the semi-finals at Wimbledon. Arthur Ferry beating French Open runner-up Flavio Caboli in straight sets. The world number 114 will now play Alexander Zverev for a place in the final. New South Wales has won the Rugby League State of Origin series, defeating Queensland in Game 3 to take the series 2-1. The 30-12 win shut down critics of coach Laurie Daly after many labelled the Blues boss unfit to lead on the back of a poor win-loss record. That's the latest news and sport.
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2: Mitchell Freeway southbound still slow. Whitford's Ave to Reed Highway now. Kwinana and Mitchell Freeway southbound, in fact northbound, busy Thomas Road to Rolly Road and Burns Beach Road. No major issues on the Graham Farmer. Tonkin Highway under speed both directions at Welshpool Road East as expected. Royal Highway moving well though. With traffic every 10 minutes, I'm Seb Clark. I'm Perth's traffic leader, 6pr.
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15: Mostly sunny this morning, but there is the chance of showers coming in late this afternoon. We're heading for 21 degrees. A shower or two tomorrow with 20, then a sunny weekend. Tops of 19 degrees and sunny through to Wednesday. Monday 20, Tuesday 22 and Wednesday 23. Right now it's 6 degrees. More news at 7 o'clock on Perth 6PR.
14: Until 9, you're listening to Breakfast with Carl Langdon and Mick Collis on Perth 6PR. 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
13: Oh yeah, I'm excited about this. Always excited when there's a new little competition because we're giving stuff away and it's a chance for you to get involved with hot cash. So it's all thanks to Total Air, keeping your family warm this winter. Cold days, hot cash. It starts on Monday right here on 6PR. So make sure that you tune in. You listen to the code words across the day for your chance to win $500 every day. Thanks to Total Air for all things air conditioning in Perth. Trust the experts. Hey Mick, when it comes to China and their investment in this country, it is very widespread. It's in a lot of industries. They even own a port up there in Darwin. Still.
0: Yes they do. And just before we do talk some finance with Evan Lucas, so there's reports coming out that China-linked investors, they're still defying federal government orders to sell their shares in a Perth-based heavy rare earths company, a move a critical minerals policy expert said it was extraordinary. Now, the six individuals and companies, they hold around 17% of Northern Minerals, which owns and is developing the Browns Range project in WA's East Kimberley region. Now, in May, Federal Treasurer Jimmy Chalmers, he gave the six investors until July 2 to divest their holdings, citing national interest grounds. 5 days after the deadline, Northern Minerals told the ASX on Tuesday that the subjects of the disposal orders still held a majority of the 1.68 billion shares they had been told to sell. Now, there's a fellow called Ian Satchell. He's a senior fellow at the Australian Strategic Policy Institute. He said the federal government's three-year wrestle with China-linked investors over Northern Minerals was a first for the nation, but he also says that it's going to be difficult for the federal government to attain compliance with that latest order. So he says, I don't know what else the Treasurer can do other than issue orders and then appeal to the court to enforce those orders. But if these investors are offshore somewhere and we don't really know much about them, it's very difficult to enforce. Now, Browns Range, it's rich in dysprosium and terbium, and they're critical minerals for high-performance magnets, which are used in advanced military hardware such as fighter jets and missiles, as well as electric vehicles and wind turbines. So obviously something that they do want to have, and we're trying to stop them having it.
13: So, you know, I was talking about those big
0: Yeah, the big fans
13: big,
0: that
13: big,
0: don't
13: big
0: work.
13: Big fans, and you know those solar farms that yep. we got? Well, guess who owns most of those? Guess who majority stakeholders own most of those?
0: Chinese. Really?
13: Yeah. Yeah. Have a little bit of a deep dive into that world. Let's go to this man. He'll know. He'll be able to add some fuel.
3: Finance with Evan Lucas.
13: To the fire to warm us up. How are you, Ev? Lucas, missed you yesterday. Where were you? Having fun, were you, with the children? School holidays?
4: Yeah, apologies. No, I was actually doing a keynote speech for a hotel chain who's currently sponsoring FIFA. And it started earlier than I realised that they needed me in there. So that's apologies why I missed yesterday. I was on stage.
13: Yeah, you're getting more money. Hey, now, that's how the world works. So Chinese divestment, investments, mates, what do you reckon, or where do you think this is going to end up?
4: So let's look at the Darwin ports, the first question. I mean, the question you're really asking is what is strategic and non-strategic assets for them to invest in? Now, the Darwin port is a massive strategic asset. It is a huge national importance, and therefore there is a very good and clear argument that it shouldn't have happened in the first place. Like allowing the 99-year lease that was given there, the fact that the Chinese could buy into it, that should never have happened. It is a natural strategic asset of this country. The next step, though, is also critical infrastructure and strategic, you know, investment. So energy is the next point. That's why the argument around, you know, solar farms, wind farms having state sovereign companies that are clearly a state sovereign entity as the investor or the actual proprietor is also a risk. I mean, the possibility that, again, I'm not going to name who it is, but if a state sovereign entity could switch off the critical infrastructure because they have the access to it, because they own it in another country. Well, that is a massive risk. And that again should be the next question about divestment. Other things though, they should be allowed to do it. If they're going to invest in companies that can manufacture things, offer services that don't have that, you know, critical sovereign, you know, capability, then they're all for it. But energy and, you know, port transportation or transportation in general, that's the argument they should be divested.
0: And so with these 1.6 billion shares that in Northern Minerals, so if they're a major investor, so how does that affect things? Because is it their influence they can do on who then gets that stuff?
4: Partly, but also rare earths, which is, you know, they're not that rare, but that's what they get called. Rare earths is fascinating from a China perspective because China is the largest rare earths holder on the planet. So they have the largest deposits, undeveloped deposits and actual developed deposits. They therefore can control the market quite heavily. So if they own the rare earth company here in this country, they then control the supply of whether or not we develop or don't develop that product. Now they want not for us to develop it because therefore they keep control of the rare earth market that they already have control because they have the highest level of it in their country. So that's the bigger argument here is that they are the largest shareholder that can then allow and push the non-development of an asset that should be developed.
0: Right. Gotcha. Now oil back in the news.
4: Yeah. Well, unfortunately, it's back in the news. We have seen oil jump up about 5.5%, which means it's about $75 a barrel, highest it's been since March 4. Do want to put a big caveat on that. For the month, oil is down 15%, but there is no doubt the ramping up of the issue in Iran is now back front and center. It is clearly going to play out all this week and for the foreseeable future again. So don't be surprised to see quite a massive ratchet in movement at the Bowser price over the next couple of weeks, unfortunately.
0: And has anything actually happened? Any changes since that original peace deal?
4: So that's a great question. So again, watching the maritime traffic movement, there actually hasn't still been any major change in terms of the 1,500 ships that are stuck on the inside of the strait. So there's been a few, but not many. There's now, it's down to 1,247 of the 1,500 are still there. So a few's got out, but the transport of goods since the memorandum, which was signed just over a month ago, has not seen the strait technically open. So it's now back to being completely shut. And this will be a question for the end of the year is supply and whether or not supply will actually ever come back in line to what it was.
0: Because how's that going to affect, because one of the things was that all the fertiliser and stuff that's not going to come in, so that you know, down the track, is that, so that's still at a massive risk.
4: Yeah, that's, and it's still the biggest risk, particularly in Southeast Asia and the subcontinent. So they have had either next to no or minimal fertilizer for their crops that should have been planted in April and May, and they haven't received anything. And so this is the next risk probably that will start flaring up at the end of the year, start of next year, is food supply and food generation. I mean, you've got to work in 6 months rolling numbers with regards to how that is. And the fertilizer is a problem. The luck that's been there is that those areas have actually seen decent amounts of rain, not too much, not too little, almost a Goldilocks scenario. So maybe we will get away with it. They didn't need as much fertilizer, but it is the biggest risk here, is that the fertilizer industry is screaming out for help, and it will be an indirect impact of what's going on in the Strait.
13: All right. Market's up or down today?
4: Market, unfortunately, is pointing down, and down quite strongly, about 0.8%.
13: All right, mate. Thank you very much for your time. We'll have a chat to you tomorrow.
4: See you guys.
13: Are you a Linta Energy customer?
0: Yes, I am.
13: You are?
0: Yeah.
13: Do you know who owns that?
0: It used to
13: be Chow Tay Fook Enterprises.
0: Right.
13: And it was only mid this year that they sold out to the Singaporeans.
0: Oh, really?
13: So it's owned by Sembcorp Industries now, but it was owned in Hong Kong by mainly Chinese owners, yeah.
0: I always thought we did as West Australians.
13: Now, Alinta, so Synergy we do, but Alinta we don't.
0: Hmm. Wow.
13: There you go.
0: It's scary when you dive.
13: You've got to switch to clean heat now, don't you?
0: Yeah, I might have to. That was Evan Lucas, our economic futurist. Always good to talk to him. Up next, we're going to catch up with Edna Brader in the UK. It's 6:45.
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2: So in some good news, this crash has been cleared up from Clarkson. Mitchell Freeway northbound has reopened between Burns Beach Road and Nirrabup Road. Traffic does remain slow on approach though. Mitchell Freeway southbound slow, Whitfords Ave to Reid Highway, Kwinana and Mitchell Freeway northbound, busy Thomas Road to Rolly Road, Berrigan Drive and Burns Beach Road. I'm Seb Clark on Perth's traffic leader, 6PR.
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1: 6PR Breakfast is proudly brought to you by Hungry Jack's. 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The Brady Report.
13: Time to head to the UK to Brady. Joins us. Morning, Ender.
8: Yeah, morning, fellas. Morning, everyone.
13: Are you excited? A Brit is into the Wimbledon semi-finals.
8: Look, it's a big deal, and the guy was a wild card. I think, hand on heart, most people had never really heard very much about Arthur Ferry before this Wimbledon, and he has just annihilated one of the top seeds, Flavio Cabolli of Italy, who was a runner-up in the French Open just a few weeks ago, and he took him out in straight sets. So it's a brilliant story, this guy, Arthur Ferry. He's the wild card. He's never beaten anyone in the world top 10 before, and now he's into the last four in Wimbledon. It is amazing. And he's actually from Wimbledon. He lives in the area, and he'd never played on centre court up until last week. Good luck to him. Absolutely amazing.
0: What a great story. And then what's happening? What's the latest with NATO?
8: So I'm in Ankara in Turkey, and the summit has just finished. Mr. President Trump has left about 4 hours ago, heading back to Washington, D.C., and it's been a very, very successful week. So, look, he had some harsh words for Iran. Then he had a go at Spain. He doesn't like Denmark very much because they don't want to give over Greenland to the Americans. But all in all, there is, I think, unity and calm and resilience and just a sense of relief that it's passed off and the Americans are still part of NATO.
0: Well, okay. Thanks very much, Ender. Appreciate it. We'll do it again tomorrow.
8: Have a great day, everyone.
9: Sports with Brad Hardy.
13: Morning, Brad.
11: Morning, boys. Good to be with you. I endorse those words from Ender about Ferry. That's a fantastic story, isn't it, Mick?
0: Yeah.
11: When you
0: come
11: from the local area, and I think he was about 400-1
0: before
11: the start of the tournament. So, if there's anybody who's got a ticket on them, they might want to crush and get a little bit out of it. It should be fantastic. But also, we've got the final of the mixed doubles tonight to look forward to just after midnight your time. So that is good. And young Leighton's son, Cruz, goes around tonight as well in the semi, trying to make the semis of the juniors. So that's good stuff at Wimbledon. Borry, you and I, a bit sad face today. They're drinking their own bathwater last night going into the game by the look of it. Just slightly off pace, brilliantly executed by the New South Wales Blues, Mick. They were, Laurie Daly, didn't he look drained and relieved after the game? And the question was put to him, what are you going to do next? And he said, I know what I'm going to do, but he's not going to tell. I think he'll go out on a high. That's the general consensus around. But there were so many bylines, Carl. What about the arc? Well, the bunker.
13: Mate, needs some spectacles, mate. Send him a sponsorship.
11: I know.
13: How do you go to some corner?
0: Corner post.
13: Yeah. Did the corner post show something different to what everyone else saw?
11: Yeah. I mean, it's crazy, isn't it? Yeah. We talk about our own arc in the AFL, but, the bunker and to their credit, late at night, but they did come out and said they made a mistake. But
0: well, hang on. So they've said that. Have they said that? Have they?
11: They released a statement. They got it wrong.
13: But hang on. That was when the Maroons had all the momentum.
11: Yeah.
13: And they were near the try line, and then obviously ran the length of the field to score, which was allowed, which shouldn't have been allowed, and it could have been the difference in the game.
11: I couldn't agree more. So they're going to have to. I mean, this is why we introduced it. You know, if we're going to use it, it's really for the howlers. Right. But you know, we see it in AFL footy where somebody gets a touch on the fingertip of the ball, 35 metres from goal, it sails through, but they go back and they say, no, Carl touched that. So you know, that's a point, and then that's what it's, you know, and that's what it's meant to do. But they just completely got that wrong. So well done to Laurie Daly. We were all part of it. We were talking about it yesterday. There was him and a few of the Blues were playing for their futures in the competition. So they, you know, Laurie Daly looks like he'll go out on top. What about Cleary? I mean, he's just a star, isn't he? I mean, I haven't understood the criticism of him over the last couple of years. I mean, what he's been able to do with the Panthers, you know, and, you know, normally I don't take that great a look at it, but he didn't look like he was the worst player going around out at State of Origin. But there was always criticism of him, but he just turned it on last night. He was brilliant. And I look at the other side of the fence, and I just felt as though, Mick, I don't know what you know it better than us, but I think there's just didn't pick a good leg speed side last night. I think the couple of the big blokes that were brought in for New South Wales bullied them, and they just didn't. I reckon Munster's been a great player, but I reckon he's just looked a little slow to me. You know, he just doesn't seem to cover the ground like he used to be able to. He's not a young man anymore. So yeah, it'd be interesting to see what Billy Slater does. I think he'll go on. But, you know, they have to. That would have really, really hurt them last night, I would have thought. You know, going into Suncorp, you know, with a huge record, chance to win his fourth of four years out of five. But it's great for the Game Cup. I reckon it's, you know, it keeps the interest going now, doesn't it? You know,
0: bring on
11: 2027.
0: Yeah, exactly.
11: There's no doubt about that, but well done to the Blues. They did a great job.
0: And then the Perth Bears affirming for an Optus Stadium kickoff.
11: Yeah, I think it's a no-brainer, isn't it? I mean, you and I were about when the Western Reds came in and they played down at the Wacker that day. Remember, it was 20,000, 25,000 plus, I think it was. Now, whether they can sustain that, we hope they can, but there's no doubt. People of Perth love an event. Whether it's the Bledisloe Cup or a Test match or an ODI or a T20, the men or women, you know, they love it, don't they? So, of course, AFL. So I think it'd be an absolute no-brainer for the Perth Bears to open up. Sounds like the Roosters are affirming for the ones to be against them. So we've got a little bit to look forward to in the new year.
0: And apparently 85% of the membership are local Perth people, so there's a lot of local support for the Bears.
11: Always been a huge, huge pocket of people who wanted it. I remember the olden days, it was always around South Perth. Those sort of areas. But I think, with the amount of expats, you know, from all over the globe who, you know, come back, you know, I think that's going to be their niche market.
0: Yep. Fantastic. Thanks, Brad. We'll talk to you again in an hour. It's
11: all right,
0: 5 to 6.
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16: Getting reports of a new crash in Outwell. Quinana Freeway southbound at Russell Road. The left lane is blocked. Towing services are there with traffic busy on approach, so proceed with caution. A breakdown in Coburn Central. Billia Drive eastbound on Quinana Freeway overpass. The left lane is blocked. No major traffic delays, but just allow for some extra travel time there. I'm Seb Clark. Like on Perth's traffic leader, 6PR.
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13: Almost 7 o'clock, and if you do have a rumour, now is your time to shine. 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If you'd like to send us some info, pictures, videos, whatever you like, you can do that, rumourfile at 6pr.com.au. $100 up for grabs today, and tomorrow, maybe a couple of you in to win $20,000 for our December draw, which we will be doing later on in the year.
0: And Carl, I believe we've got Tom McArthur coming in after that as well. And on the text line, Graham says, Carl, I see you get a mention in the West today for the most freeze in a season. Well, you might ask Tom about that. I think
3: that's an eagle.
13: As an eagle.
0: Yeah, that's you.
13: Yeah, as an eagle.
0: Yeah, as an eagle. Yeah. It's 7 o'clock. The rumour file after this, 133-882.
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25: It's 6.5 degrees at 7 o'clock. Good morning, I'm Philippa Maher. A second man has died on the state's roads in less than 12 hours, bringing the death toll to around 117 deaths so far this year. Police say around 6:15 yesterday evening, the 31-year-old man was travelling east on Midlands Road in Mora. His grey Toyota Fortuna's SUV veered off the road near the intersection of Ballarong Road and crashed. He died at the scene. No one else was involved, but another man was also killed in a single vehicle crash in the Pilbara around 6:30 yesterday morning. Major crash investigators are urging anyone who saw or has dash cam footage of either driver around the time of the crashes to contact Crime Stoppers. A 25-year-old man is facing a charge of aggravated grievous bodily harm, alleged to have shaken a baby who's now critically ill in Perth Children's Hospital. Nine News has revealed paramedics were called to a Two Rocks home last Thursday morning to find the 11-month-old with head injuries. The baby was taken to Joondalup Health Campus before being transferred to the intensive care unit at Perth Children's Hospital. The 25-year-old, who is understood to be a relative of the baby, has faced court and been granted bail. Telstra says around 10% of WA customers are still unable to call 000 more than 24 hours after its initial network outage. Customers outside Perth and major regional centres where Telstra is the only provider are cut off, unable to be reconnected to emergency services through another network. Telstra says affected users should try using internet services including Starlink or the NBN or reaching out to a loved one who does have coverage to call through for them. Meanwhile, consumer advocates believe there's a pressing need to make telecommunications an essential service following the outage. The Australian Communications Consumer Action Network's Carol Bennett says the sector needs to be subject to enforceable reliability standards.
4: And it certainly worked in energy. In the energy sector, 20 years ago, you might have seen outages fairly frequently. You don't see that so much now. And that's because there are significant requirements on them to ensure they don't occur. And when they do, there's huge financial penalties.
25: The United States has launched new airstrikes against Iran along the Strait of Hormuz. US Central Command says the goal was to further degrade Iran's ability to threaten freedom of navigation, holding it accountable for recent unjustified aggression against commercial shipping and civilian crews. Iranian state media has reported explosions on a number of coastal areas. It's responded with strikes on military sites in the Gulf. In finance, the Dow Jones has closed down 576 points at 52,348. The S&P 500 closed down 21 points, but the Nasdaq was up 51. The dollar is buying 69.3 US cents, 60.6 euro cents, 51.7 British pence and 12,527 Indonesian rupiah.
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25: Fremantle have made a big call at the selection table ahead of their huge top-of-the-table clash against the Swans tonight. Dane Mepham reports.
6: It's another Thursday night blockbuster for the Dockers. This time it's to hold on to their spot on top of the AFL ladder. Justin Longmuir has decided to rest ruckman Sean Darcy, with the big man still working into the season after a long layoff with injury. Star midfielder Hayden Young hasn't recovered from a groin injury and will miss. In come Jager O'Meara and Mason Cox. Sydney, welcome back feisty small forward Tom Papley to their side as they look to reclaim the number one seed. In their last three meetings, the two sides have only been separated by a total of 15 points. First ball up at 10 past 6. Dame FM, Perth.
25: British wildcard Arthur Ferry has produced an upset at Wimbledon, defeating French Open runner-up Flavio Cabolli in straight sets to make it through to the semi-finals. He'll face Alexander Zverev. And Czechia's Linda Noskova is through to the semi-finals in the women's comp for the first time after beating Belgian Elise Mertens in straight sets. She'll face Ukrainian Marta Kostyuk, who beat Jasmine Paolini. That's the latest news and sport.
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16: Still reports of this crash in Atwell, Kwinana Freeway southbound at Russell Road. The left lane is blocked. Towing services on site. Traffic is busy on approach, so proceed with caution. A breakdown in Coburn Central. Billy, a driver eastbound on Kwinana Freeway overpass. That's the overpass there with the left lane blocked. No major traffic delays, but just allow for extra travel time still. I'm Seb Clark from Perth's Traffic Leader, 6PR.
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25: Mostly sunny this morning with a chance of showers late this afternoon. We're heading for 21. A shower or two tomorrow with 20. Then a sunny weekend ahead with tops of 19. Right now it's 6.5 degrees. 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
13: 7 after 7 here at 882 6PR, and it is Rumour File time. And it is all thanks to the founder and managing director, Ollie Wood. 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There is $100 up for grabs for the best rumour today, and a weekly winner goes in for a chance to win in our December draw, $20,000 cash, over $60,000. We're giving away this year thanks to PWD. So nothing to sneeze at. And so go to it, 133-882. And as I said just prior to the news, rumour file at 6pr.com.au is where you can send us more detail. All fizz, no pop, we start with today. Rumour has it that a well-known beverage brand is having issues paying their suppliers. Some contractors haven't been paid for 3 months or more. Apparently there's an issue with their payments section changing procedures.
0: Must be on Telstra.
13: Well-known beverage brand.
0: Whatever that is. That's not good, leaving people unpaid. Hot in here, this rumour. Rumour has it a high school in Perth's southern suburbs has made a massive blunder which left the school's heating blasting 12 hours a day despite it being school holidays. It's unclear whether the school has a central heating system which has encountered a glitch or whether someone simply forgot to turn off the timer when the school holiday started. But I wouldn't want to walk back into the heating bill that they have when term three starts in a couple of weeks.
13: So who would work that out? cleaner?
0: Probably a cleaner, yeah. Maybe they've just gone in
13: someone
0: there.
13: Someone has gone maintenance worker. Someone's gone in to do some work. Put it that way.
0: Yes.
13: The watering hole. Rumour has it that the Glen Iris Bistro will be opening in the Glen Iris Estate on Berrigan Drive, Jandakot, in November this year. There hasn't been a watering hole in Jandakot since the controversial closure of its former golf course and associated bar and restaurant, the Iris, in 2020. That'll get locals excited.
0: So there hasn't been a watering hole in Jandakot?
13: That's what it says.
0: In the whole place?
13: That's what it says.
0: Wow.
13: In the whole of the...
0: That seems odd, doesn't it?
13: Well, you wouldn't have to go too far to Jandakot to find one, though.
0: No,
13: would you?
0: That's true. But you'd think that'd go well. So if when that does open up, no wonder they're excited. This one from last one out, turn off the lights. Rumour has it that there are mass redundancies coming to a telco company at some stage in the next 12 months. Plans are underway to outsource many jobs to a third party who are expected to make the redundancies to help maximise profits.
13: So what are we talking? Telstra? Optus. I mean, I bring Optus now and it's already, I think, going overseas. Mm. I don't think it's ever local or hasn't been local for a while.
0: No, no.
13: It's when I've rung anyway.
0: One of the big ones by the sounds of it, which is not good.
13: Yeah. Row, row, row your boat has been in touch with us. Rumour has it that the rowing pavilion, currently operating near Canning Bridge, will be opening a new pavilion attached to the Bull Creek Shopping Centre in the very near future. Did I do a good job? The people that are involved in the rowing pavilion, they've also got a stake down in a new venue down there in City Beach, now expanding even further. So good on them. Good and operators,
0: and
13: if that's the case.
0: That rowing pavilion's a great little setup down
13: Absolutely.
0: There.
13: Absolutely.
0: And hopefully it's Australian-owned, Carl, which would be...
13: They are local. Yeah.
0: It's always nice.
13: Actually, yeah, one of the owners used to play at Subiaco.
0: Did he?
13: Ev, good morning, mate.
0: Yeah, there you go. Mm. So 133-882, if you do have a rumour or rumour file at 6br.com.au, we've got Heave Ho on the line. Heave Ho, what's your rumour?
1: Hey, good morning, fellas. Rumour has it that Patrick Boss may be a late out for female today regarding being kicked in the calf accidentally during the training session during the week.
0: Ooh, is that a big...
8: Big out.
0: Is that a big out?
8: Yeah. Yeah,
13: but Vossi, obviously they're one of the three-pronged forward line for Freo, who's been really good, you know, combining with Amos and Tracy in that forward line. So, yeah, that would be a big out if it's true.
0: Yeah, thanks.
13: So we won't know until tonight.
0: Yeah, exactly. Thank
13: Late
0: you.
13: Late withdrawal, we'll keep an eye on that.
0: And Carbs causing the Wallabies trouble as well. So Carter Gordon starting number 10, calf injury out. Ben Donaldson, the Western Force guy, was going to step up. Calf injury, Ben Donaldson out. So they've got a young guy, a rookie, never played a test match. Likely to start for the Wallabies on Saturday in the number 10 jersey. So calves causing problems across all codes at the moment. This one from Break the Bank. Rumour has it a bank in Fremantle was in for a shock yesterday with a man entering, demanding that they give him money. He was unarmed. He had no ID or cards and then started abusing the staff tellers for 5 minutes before smashing the glass door. I should mention there were no security guards in sight.
13: So they got this bloke?
0: Well, you'd like to think they got him. If he was there for 5 minutes, you'd like to think someone would have made a report.
13: You would have hoped that if they did make a report, that if he's done damage and caused that scene, then you would hope that they've tracked him down.
0: You'd like to.
13: Well, you don't want that person running around.
0: No.
13: In that sort of a state, do we?
0: Not at all.
13: If you do have a rumour, give us a buzz. 133-882. It's not too late. You can join the program at any time. We always have plenty of late rumours. And if you do know something, if you have heard something, you want to win that $100, you can do that between now and 9 o'clock today. 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All thanks to PWD.
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0: has it. Now, there's a record that you've had since 1992 at the West Coast Eagles.
13: Yes.
0: That apparently has been broken.
13: No, it hasn't been broken yet.
0: But it's
13: on track. I've been barracking for it to be broken. So yes, I gave away 60 free kicks in a season. So that's been the West Coast Eagles record in a season. That was our premiership year, by the way, Mick.
0: But that goes back to 1992.
13: It does,
0: that's
13: Mick.
0: A long-standing record,
13: yeah,
0: Carl.
13: Is,
0: you should be
13: is,
0: very
13: Mick.
0: Proud of
13: yeah,
0: that.
13: Yeah, I'm very proud, Mick. I'm very proud. Yeah, one of my suspended as well. I'm very proud of my record. But at the end of the day, Harley Reid is on target. He's the most free kick player since they started taking records after 55 games in the history of them keeping records since 1965.
0: That's
13: and he's equaled my 7 free kicks, which is the highest I ever gave in a game. He's equaled that, I think, 2 or 3 times now, but he hasn't gone past me yet.
0: Right.
13: He's only equaled.
0: Right.
13: So I'm only equal record holder, but Harley's done it more than me. But he's on track to eclipse me, which I'm really happy
0: about.
13: He's
0: going to smash it. Because how many rounds are we into with the AFL so far?
13: About 18, I think. So we're heading into round 18, I think it is.
0: Still got plenty to go, hasn't he?
13: Yeah, well, 24 rounds these days.
0: Oh, God, he's got it.
13: So he's got there's an extra game as well. So, yeah, round 18 kicks off tonight with Frow and Sydney, and you'll hear it right here on Six Barrow. And, of course, we'll have a chat to an Eagle. So we might ask our resident Eagle, Tommy McCarthy, about Harley and just see whether the chirping, because I reckon the chirping's a factor. Because I used to chirp and, you know, we used to have good conversations with umpires and they used to give it as good as what they got, to be perfectly honest. And one umpire said to me one day, he said, "You're not getting a free kick for the rest of the day. In fact, every time you go near it, watch out." Guess what happened? Every time I went near it, I didn't end up well.
0: Oh, that's good. Now we're going to have a bit more footy chat with our resident Eagle when Tom McCarthy joins us next. It's 7:15.
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16: Getting reports of a new breakdown, this time in Aussie Park, Mitchell Freeway southbound at Hutton Street. The left lane closed by the incident response team. No major traffic delays just yet, but no doubt they will begin to build it shortly. A crash in Atwell, Kwinana Freeway southbound at Russell Road. The left lane blocked there as well. Towing services are already on site, but their traffic is already busy, so proceed with some caution. I'm Seb Clark on Perth's traffic leader, 6PR.
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13: 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It is absolutely brilliant. And this man's been in pretty good form. Good to see him back in the team after having a little spell with a little hammy injury. Tommy McCarthy joins us. About to start training, mate. How are you? Good morning.
2: Good morning. Yeah, early start at training today, and then fly off to Melbourne tomorrow to face the Doggies on Sunday. So yeah, looking forward to it.
13: So is this what they call your captain's run? This won't be that hard, will it? Or is that going to be tomorrow? What's the program today?
2: Yeah, usually it's just like main training today. We'll kind of go through some scenarios that we might face against the Doggies, and then when we hit Melbourne, we'll have a captain's run at some little oval there and have a good kick and yeah, warm into the game.
13: Hey, Tommy, Mick has raised an article that's in the paper today, because I got rung yesterday, because I actually...

0: It's semi-true. I think the way Harley goes about it is aggressive, and it's something that we want him to play. We want him to play like that, and unfortunately, sometimes he gets twisted on the wrong end. And I've heard a lot of more players speak more trash than he does, so I think he gets found out a little bit more than others. And yeah, I might be a bit biased saying that, but yeah, definitely true.
1: Tom, with that record number of free kicks he's giving away, do you feel you blokes are carrying Harley Reid?
0: Definitely not. Yeah. Good question, actually. Nah, definitely not.
2: That's it? No response?
0: Yeah, that's it. I don't know. Like, I feel like, the way that we play is aggressive. We put on pressure and, unfortunately we do give away a few free kicks, but we're working on that as well. Like, we have talked about it. So, yeah, way to rectify it.
1: As players, do you have a good relationship with the umpires when you're out there playing?
0: We definitely do. Like, they shake their hands before the game. We have a good chat to them before the game. And...
1: But do you talk to them during the game? Like Carl said, he used to talk to the umpires. They talk to him. Is there much chat between you and their... Are they all mic'd up now, are they?
0: They're mic'd up, so you're careful not to say anything these days, I reckon. Yeah. Can't get away with much.
2: Yeah, that's the difference. And there was only a couple when I played. You know, like now there's four of them, and you've got to be careful you don't run into them, cost you $1,500.
0: Yeah, that's true.
2: Tom, you just got to get out of the road. Hey, can I ask you, being a young bloke from Victoria, so Marvel Stadium under the roof, you're playing the Doggies, MCG. Like, obviously grand finals play at the MCG, so ultimate, that's the aim of every team. But what do you reckon of playing under the roof? Do you like it?
0: Being a kid growing up, watching a lot of games at Marvel, you sort of love going there and watching footy. But when you're actually playing there, like, it's a bit of a dark sort of spectacle. Like, the stadium's quite, it's all lit up, but it's not a great place to play, in my opinion, in terms of, what else you got around, like Optus and the G and Adelaide Oval and stuff. It feels a bit dull in there at times, and the crowds are never that huge like they are at Optus. So, it's a nice surface. You know, you're not going to get wind or rain or anything, but, the ball does move quicker under the lights as well, from what I've noticed. So, yeah, a bit different.
1: And is it noisier because when the roof's shut?
0: Yeah, it definitely can be. But we tend to play some Melbourne teams who usually play at the MCG at Marvel, like Collingwood or Melbourne or something. They tend to never want to travel to Marvel, so we usually get lower crowds. But hopefully the Bulldogs this week, they show out and make it loud like Carlton did the other week.
2: It's a 10 past 1 start in the East, which is kicking the dew off the grass back here at 10 past 11 in the morning in this round 18 clash. What's been your main focus, or what will be your main focus over the course of the next couple of days?
0: Yeah, I mean, hopefully, if you watched the game last week, our first quarter wasn't great. So we're going to go after some things to try and fix up our first quarters and fix out some centre bounce stoppage and some back half ball movement. That's kind of the way we want to get our game going through those metrics. We didn't do it well enough last week, so we'll get to work on that change today, I assume.
2: And will there be a couple of changes? I know that you won't be able to tell us the team just yet because that'll be announced later today, but there's been a few blokes playing well on the Waffle. They've been going pretty well down there.
0: Yeah, no, they've stringed together a few good wins, and I actually don't know what changes they're going to make or if they're going to make changes. I haven't heard anything, so we'll wait and see. But there's guys putting their hand up, loving how Elijah Hewitt bounced back, and Finn McRae and Luca Grego, these guys really playing some good footy. So, yeah, hopefully they get a chance soon.
1: And Tom, still a good mood in the West Coast Eagles camp? Everyone's still positive?
0: Yeah, super positive. We're playing some good footy and not getting results, so it's getting a bit disappointing and feel sorry for the fans at times that we're not getting results. But we're pretty positive how we're going. Despite that, doesn't mean we're happy with the outcome. So hopefully you get a good outcome this week.
2: Enjoy training, mate.
1: Sounds good.
0: Thanks a lot, mate.
1: Thanks, Tom, and all the best for the game on Sunday. That's at 1:10 on Sunday.
2: 11:10 our time. Yeah, Western Standard Time. So 1:10 on the East. 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So thanks to Lena and Steve for making it possible, for having Tom on the program. And don't forget, every Wednesday and Thursday, we get inside the Eagles and the Dockers with Carl Warner. And thanks to Ash down there at Carrington's for jumping on board for the rest of the season.
1: Yep, we need to know that. Fine young man. We wish him well on the weekend. It is 25 past 7.
3: Traffic. The census is coming in August. 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
4: Checking in on the roads once again, and it is fairly busy, unfortunately. But the good news is that breakdown has been cleared up from Coburn Central, Billy Drive, eastbound on Kwinana Freeway overpass.

0: No major traffic delays there now, which is good. Still reports of a breakdown in Aussie Park, Mitchell Freeway southbound at Hutton Street. The left lane has been closed by the incident response team. No major traffic delays, but still use some caution there. I'm Seb Clark, I'm Perth Traffic Leader, 6PR.
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8: 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Nos Saver Company, 28 after 7. 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And, of course, that $1,000 could be yours if you get all 10 questions correct. 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Thanks to Tyre Power. Hey, Mick, earlier this morning, so caller number 18, call now if you want to play, and we'll do that out of the 7:30 news. The other thing that I want to have a chat to people about out of 7:30 is that the Commonwealth prosecutors are fighting to use a video of two Sydney nurses who allegedly made death threats. Now, Sarah, Abdu, Ladar, Ahmed, Rashad, Nadir went viral for making anti-Semitic threats in an online video chat room. Apparently, though, that's not allowed to be used in the court. And that is what has been the judgment by New South Wales District Court Judge Michael McHugh. He's declared that the viral video cannot be used as evidence, saying that it was filmed unlawfully. So how does this sit with you? How does this sit with the people of Perth? And what do you think? Do we need to change the laws? Because, I mean, mate, if someone sends a video of me on social media or you and you were defamed or things were said about you that weren't true, do you have the right to sue? That's the question I'd ask on 133-882. Or can you not use that either in a court of law because you might have obtained it unlawfully? How does that bit work?
3: I don't understand. This lady, she said that she would rather kill Israeli patients than treat them. It was all over the news, so we've all seen it.
8: Yeah.
3: It was filmed, and that's what she said, and they're trying to say, no, that's not admissible. I don't know how the law works sometimes. Look, $1,000 minute, that is what's back. We got a chance to give away some money. We are after caller 18. It is 7:36 PR.
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9: 6.5 degrees at 7:30. Good morning, I'm Philippa Maher. A 31-year-old man has died in a car crash in Moora, north of Perth, the second regional road fatality in 12 hours. Police say he was driving a grey Toyota Fortuna SUV, which veered off Midlands Road near Ballarong Road and crashed around 6:30 yesterday evening. He died at the scene. Around 6:30 yesterday morning, a man was killed when the car he was driving left Marble Bar Road near Nullagine and crashed. Information on either incident or dashcam footage should go to Crime Stoppers. And a car has rolled in Perth's north this morning, closing a stretch of the Mitchell Freeway and injuring the driver. Emergency services were called to the northbound lanes between Burns Beach Road and Nearabup Road near Clarkson just after 5 o'clock. A man in his 20s has been taken to Royal Perth Hospital with non-life-threatening injuries. No one else was involved. The road has reopened after being closed for over an hour. Around 10% of Telstra customers, many in WA's regions, are still unable to call 000 more than 24 hours after the network's outage began. Telstra says while the fault which caused yesterday's blackout has been restored, a secondary issue is still impacting some calls, including to emergency services. Most users will be transferred to another network after receiving an error message, but many customers in country areas where Telstra is the only provider remain cut off. Telstra says anyone affected should try contacting emergency services online or reach out to a loved one who does have coverage to call through for them. One Nation state leader Rod Bacatti says he's currently going through applications to choose a candidate for the upcoming by-election in Secret Harbour. Labor MP Paul Papalia announced his retirement from politics earlier this week, triggering the yet-to-be-scheduled by-election. Mr. Caddies has told 6PR's Mark Doran he wants to find a passionate local member.
10: As we're going through the interviews and working out the best person, my preference would be if you want to represent your community, you should be living in it, really. So that will be my aim, is to make sure we have someone that lives in that community. I'm not ruling anyone out, but that would be my preference.
9: A Wegovy weight loss pill could be available in Australia from next year. The Danish company behind the drug says Australia is a high priority market. The alternative to a weekly injection has now gone on sale in the UK. In finance, the Dow Jones has closed down 576 points at 52,348. The dollar's buying 69.3 US cents and 12,555 Indonesian rupiah.
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9: Fremantle coach Justin Longmuir is wary of the firepower Sydney possesses. They prepare for tonight's top-of-the-ladder clash at Optus Stadium. Isaac Heaney and Chad Warner are in arguably career-best form for the Swans in 2026. Longmuir says they're not the only superstars his side will need to be aware of.
11: You can't lock down on everyone. You've got to trust your players that you've got out there, and you trust your system as well. So it'll be a balance. Kurnow's had an outstanding year, Grundy and Narak, Blakey, so... So they've got good players all over the ground. Gordon's come back into that side.
9: The Dockers have made a big call at the selection table, managing ruckman Sean Darcy. Hayden Young hasn't recovered from a groin injury and will miss. In tennis, British wildcard Arthur Ferry will play for a place in the Wimbledon final. The world number 114, beating Flavio Caboli in straight sets to go through to the semis. He'll take on world number 2 Alexander Zverev next. Zverev has reached back-to-back major semifinals after beating an injured Taylor Fritz in straight sets. Cameron Myers has climbed to the world number 1 ranking for the 1500 metres, the first Aussie man to hold the title since Herb Elliott. The World Athletics rankings also reaffirming Jess Hull as the best woman in the event, a position she's held since January. That's the latest news and sport.
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0: Good news, that crash cleared from Outwell, Kwinana Freeway southbound after Russell Road. The traffic does remain busy on approach though, so still be aware of that this morning. That breakdown also cleared from Aussie Park, Mitchell Freeway southbound at Hutton Street. Traffic is slow on approach. Getting reports of traffic signals blacked out North Lake Road and Farrington Road intersection in North Lake. Slow down and give way to your right on approach. I'm Seb Clark from Perth, traffic leader 6PR.
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9: Mostly sunny this morning, but the chance of showers late this afternoon. We're heading for 21, then showers easing tomorrow with 19, and sunny from then all the way through to Wednesday. For the weekend, 18 Saturday, 19 Sunday. Right now it's 6.5 degrees, more news at 8 on Perth 6PR.
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8: 23 to 8, good morning, nice to have your company, and it is that time of the morning where we get you to try and answer 10 questions correctly. It's all thanks to Tyre Power, get the power of the big brands at lower prices. For each correct question, you get $10, and if you get all 10 correct when Mick asks you those questions, then you could be taking home the $1,000 today. And Ian's in East Vic Park. G'day, Ian. Good morning, mate. How are you going?
20: Hi, guys. How are you going?
8: Yeah, good. How's your form been?
20: Average.
8: Yeah, I reckon you get 9 out of 10. If you get the last one, I'll give you an extra 100.
3: And so will I. I'll chip in 100 bucks as well.
8: There's an extra 200. If you can get the last one, we'll give you. He might even just get that one on his own, and then we're stuffed. Yep. We've just got to give him 200 anyway. Okay, and there's your incentive, brother. Here we go.
3: And then your question. The time will start after the first question. If you don't know an answer, just say pass, and we'll come back to it if we've got time. You ready to go?
20: We'll do.
3: All right.
20: Yep.
3: The Borloo Bridge connects what island to both East Perth and Victoria Park?
20: Harrison Island.
3: What type of flower is commonly given on Valentine's Day?
20: Rose.
3: What musical term is an instruction to play louder?
20: Forte.
3: Pizza, barbecue and chicken crimpy are all flavours of which favourite snack?
20: Potato chips.
3: Which star sign is typically represented by a lion?
20: Leo.
3: Which public holiday was most recently observed in WA?
20: WA Day.
3: The cities of Albury and Wodonga are separated by which state border?
20: New South Wales, Queensland. Yeah.
3: Which iconic Aussie band sang Back in Black in 1980?
20: AC/DC.
3: What is the capital city of Canada?
20: Ottawa.
3: A word's denotation is its what?
20: Sorry?
3: A word's denotation is its what?
20: Denotation.
3: Our money's safe, Carl.
8: Exactly.
3: Our money's safe.
8: That's what Mick and I said. Anyway, okay, let's go through them, mate. The Borloo Bridge connects what island to both East Perth and Victoria Park? It is Harrison Island. What type of flower is commonly given on Valentine's Day? It is a rose. What musical term is an instruction to play louder? Have you heard of a crescendo?
20: Oh, yeah.
8: Yeah, okay. All right, pizza, barbecue, chicken crimp. Did you say chips?
20: Shapes, isn't it?
8: They are shapes, yep, that's correct. We'll give that to you. So there's an extra $10 jumping in. Leo, the lion is correct. So that's the star sign for a Leo. What public holiday was most recently observed? It is WA Day, June 1. The cities of Albury, Wodonga are separated by which state border? Do you just want to just recalibrate that one for me? You said New South Wales, Queensland.
20: That's the border, isn't it?
3: Come a bit south.
8: Just go south. There's another state that's under New South Wales.
20: Victoria.
8: Yeah, that one. That's it. Well done. There's $10. Which iconic Aussie band sang Back in Black in 1980? It was AC/DC. Well done. Capital of Canada. You knew that. Ottawa.
3: Good get.
8: And the one that we thought, thankfully, that you wouldn't get, and it saved Mick and I 100 each, is that the word's denotation is its what? It's its literal objective definition or its literal dictionary definition.
20: What's that?
8: Exactly. That's what we said.
3: Yep.
8: And we don't write the quiz. We just have to read it out, Ian, so don't blame us. But how much did he win? I think $80, wasn't it?
3: $80. That's not bad.
8: Well done, Ian. Carton of
20: beer. Thank you, guys.
8: Good on you, Ian. Have a great day, mate.
3: Thanks, Ian. Thanks for playing. So that is all thanks to Tyre Power, the $1,000 Minute. We'll be back again tomorrow. Your chance to win $1,000 on the $1,000 Minute. All thanks to Tyre Power.
8: So just going back to what we floated just prior to the quiz is that Commonwealth prosecutors are fighting to use a video, and there was a couple of nurses in Sydney who allegedly made death threats, and they have a trial that begins on the 31st of August, and the Department of Public Prosecutions is appealing the decision of a New South Wales District Court Judge, Michael McHugh, who has declared that the viral video cannot be used as evidence. How do you feel about this? He says that the video has been filmed unlawfully. So therefore, what if I walk out the front and I see some people breaking into the shop across the road and I start filming that? Are you telling me that that's filming them unlawfully and that can't be used as evidence?
3: I think there's something I heard or read was that because it was in a public hospital, the fact that it was in the hospital, you couldn't be filmed in a hospital without your permission, because it was a whatever the rules
8: are. All right, so I was, So I was in a hospital the other day. So if I just started filming stuff in a hospital, or as a private hospital, so that's the difference, is it? So public and private are different.
3: Yeah, I don't know, because if you're in the hospital where you were the other day, and you're abusing somebody, or you start beating up one of the doctors, and that's filmed, so they're saying that that you can't use that in a
8: cut house. It out. I mean, the first thing that you hear, if you just think about back to the Bondi attack situation. We're speaking about anti-Semitism here because that's essentially what we have had go viral here with these two individuals. So the recorded conversation was sent, and it was said, and that was sent was that they want to send Israeli patients to hell.
3: Yeah.
8: Right?
3: Mm.
8: And of course they've pleaded not guilty. So what I'm asking now, as asking you to get involved in 1-3-8-82. How do you feel about the use of it? Do you think we should be able to use it? Do you think that they need to change the law so that they can use it? Because ultimately, we've just had this whole change to our country after what happened in Bondi, and yet a lot of the stuff that they were putting and using on social media. So when does it become usable and when is it not? I mean, surely if there are people out there that are making those sorts of statements, then we should be able to use that, whether it's in a podcast. Everything that we say here, we are judged by, and there are laws to which we can and cannot broadcast, and things that we can and cannot say. Sure, it has to apply to them.
3: You'd think so. And as you said before, if I say something defamatory about you on some platform somewhere, you can have a go at me for defaming you.
8: Yeah.
3: I cannot see how these people were filmed saying what they said and saying it genuinely, and they said it. We've all seen it, but now this judge is saying, oh no, you can't use that as evidence. So without that video, it just becomes hearsay that the bloke that interviewed him said, oh, I spoke to these people and that's what they
8: said.
3: But
8: we've already seen the video.
3: But we've seen it, but you've got to discount that and say you haven't seen it. So you basically, the court case would be this guy, whoever, the Israeli influencer, he said, oh, these two people said this. And the court's going to go, well, we've got no proof, but we've seen the proof because they've said it, but they're not going to allow that in the court. I find change the law in cases like that. Change the law.
8: So I watched Abdu Lebda, who said that she would rather kill Israeli patients than treat them.
3: Mm.
8: I've seen the video.
3: I've seen the
8: myself.
3: Video.
8: You've seen the video.
3: We've all seen the video.
8: We've discussed it this morning around the office, and we were unanimous. So therefore, if that's how we feel, then surely that counts. But yet the law does not allow it to count. And so therefore, without that crucial evidence, the prosecution must rely solely on a witness testimony. So therefore, if that witness testimony is the same as what we have all seen, then surely there is still a case here to answer.
3: But it's only him saying it because he can't show it. But if they're being, if they know they're in an interview with an influencer, surely they know that they're being filmed. There's got to be some, because they're on a, like a Zoom or a Microsoft Teams, whatever it was. So they knew that they were being filmed by that bloke. So it's not like he had a secret camera because he was actually talking to them.
8: 133882. What else makes no sense? This makes no sense. 133882. There's a lot of things in this world that make no sense, but that is one of them. If you'd like to have your say around that, what's your thoughts? Get involved in the program and we'll take your call straight after this. It is 14 to 8.
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0: Still getting reports of traffic signals blacked out. North Lake Road and Farrington Road intersection in North Lake. Make sure you slow down and give way to your right there. The footy's on tonight at Optus Stadium. Fremantle taking on Sydney. Gates open at 4:30pm with the start of the game at 6:10pm. So make sure you allow for some extra travel time. Mitchell and Kwinana Freeway southbound slow. Reed Highway, Aussie Park to Scarborough Beach Road, Narrows Bridge to Millpoint Road and Billia Drive to Russell Road. I'm Seb Clark from Perth's Traffic Leader, 6PR.
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8: 10 to 8. Let's whip through a few calls before we get to Brad Hardy, who will bring us second edition sport. To Dave's in Freo, wants to be first. G'day, Dave. Morning.
33: Morning. How are we, gents?
3: Good, Dave.
33: That's absolutely ridiculous, the judge's comments, because you see it all the time, people using CCTV for catching people for doing different things and then they're using it in court. I think the real problem with it is the judge is a raghead. Did you see it on the TV? And I think that's why he's influenced the...
8: Yeah, well, we can't allow that to go to air, Dave, sadly, but I get your sentiment. Let's go to Matt in Greenwood. Good morning to you, Matt.
2: Morning. How you going, guys?
3: Good, Matt. What would you like to say?
2: After looking at that video, they were using a carriage service to cause threat and profess to murder. Now, under the Telecommunications Act, which is a federal act, that's against the law, so they should be facing federal charges for using a carriage service to do what they did.
8: Well, let's hope that you're right, Matt, because I don't think anyone would attest to them not facing charges and why. I just don't understand why it can't be used. But still, that's the way that the judge has set it for now, but that is being appealed by, of course, the Commonwealth at the moment. Gil's in Hammersley. G'day, Gil.
4: Good morning. How are you?
8: Yeah, good.
3: Good, Gil.
4: Yeah, I think this, I'm not sure this is quite the law. I think this is more than an interpretation of the judge, because whenever somebody is being filmed by a TV station, they don't have to give permission for an interview, and whatever they said gets filmed and shown. And of course, CCTV in all public areas, we haven't given permission to be filmed, and yes, that can be used. So I think that's actually just an interpretation of the judge.
3: Well, I
8: said sack the judge, because that was before I went on holidays, because this actual judgment came out before I went away a couple of weeks ago. And I said, we'll sack the judge.
3: And
8: that's
3: if he said, I'd put it into evidence, I think the majority of the population would agree. But Karen, on a lot of support for the opinion that you've got, and a lot of the people do seem to have, but Karen on the flip side says, are you guys actually advocating for the courts to make decisions based on feelings without evidence? If the evidence was illegally obtained, it is inadmissible and the court must treat it as though it doesn't exist, which might be true, but that means for me the law is ridiculous. If they can say that we've all seen can't be used, that's the crazy thing for me.
8: Yep, and I don't think you'll get too much argument out of anybody. Let's do this.
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8: Morning, Brad. Let's start with tonight.
6: Yeah, morning, boys. Good calling tonight, Cal. Should be an absolute blockbuster, Mick. Looking forward to this. It shouldn't be a spare seat, should there, Cal? Is it sold out? It must be, surely.
8: Well, you'd hope so, Brad. But you know what? We always have a sellout here, but we never get to 60.
6: Never get to 60, yeah. Well, it's sort of the ideal game, isn't it? You know, and Fremantle, as you'd expect, are warm favourites in the corporate markets. But and that's on the back end of 118 of their past 21, Carl, at Optus. But, Mick, having said that, the Swans have won their past 7 at Optus, whether it's Eagles or Fremantle. So, yeah, they obviously don't feel the heat when like others do when they come across to Perth. So you can't just say it's a venue game. I'm really looking forward to this one because... obviously, Cox comes back into the team. They're saying that the big fellow Darcy's being managed. I think it's a good thing by Fremantle. They're trying to stretch the back half body of Sydney, because when you look at it, and they never line up on paper as in the way they've written, we know that, but they've gone and got really Edwards and McCartan down the back half of who can match up to the talls, Mick, you know, and they've already got 3 there. So if all of a sudden Cox or Jackson go rolling through there, they're going to need 4. They've got Hamling on the bench, so he'll probably have to come on, because you don't want Mills or Rampy or Cunningham or Blakey, you know, Manning. And that's where Fremantle have got most of their goals this year, Burry, from Mark's inside 50. It was well and truly restricted last week. I think they only had 5, and that's why the Giants in part got them in that way. The one area where Fremantle can win this game is clearances. Their clearance work is pretty good. And if they can get out of the middle of the ground and create opportunities for that forwards, that's going to make life difficult for the Swans. Now, the Swans we've seen this year, Mick, you know, they've employed this handball game, the chain from back to forward, and sometimes gained 1,000 metres by doing it. Well, you know, if you block that up, you think, oh, they're susceptible. Well, last week they found another way. They kicked around it. You know, they didn't go down that path. So Fremantle need to be wary on that one. And again, I just think that perhaps if, you know, Fremantle can sort of dominate the midfield clearance work against Heaney and Goulden and Warner, which is not easy to do, they'll stand a really good chance of winning this game tonight. I think they'll have their heads in front at the right time. Some people are suggesting, Carl, I think you might have even mentioned it at one stage too, that the youth feel as though this could be a grand final preview.
8: Yeah, absolutely. I think that these are the two form teams of the competition. They're at the top of the table for a reason. Hey, who needs to win more though, you reckon?
6: Well, I think it means more to Sydney. I mean, Fremantle are nestled at the top. They can't, I can't see them going anywhere other than top. But from Sydney's point of view, going forward, I think they need to win this one more, but that doesn't mean anything. I mean, there's lots of games where people go in and they need to win it more than the other, but they don't provide the same level of interest and energy and tenacity to do it. But one thing about Dean Cox, as you know him better than anybody, Borry, is that he'll have his boys charged up tonight in what promises to be a cracking game. So hope the crowd can get along. It's a little bit of a later start, isn't it? 6 o'clock after six.
8: Yeah, 16. But it is sold out, but it's school holiday, so some people will be away on holiday. So
6: yeah, mate, they have the tickets. I'm leaning towards Fremantle just. I don't think it'll be a big margin, but an important thing is a good start. Whoever starts well, and it might be a spate of three goals in a row to either side that might be the difference between winning and losing.
3: Fantastic. Thanks, Brad. Enjoy the game. We'll talk to you tomorrow. It is 4 minutes away from 8 o'clock.
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0: Checking in on the majors now. Mitchell and Kwinana Freeway, southbound Slow Reed Highway, Aussie Park to Scarborough Beach Road and Narrows Bridge to the Mill Point Road, as well as Billia Drive to Russell Road now as well. Kwinana Freeway northbound, busy Thomas Road to Raleigh Road, Berrigan Drive, Leach Highway to the Mount Henry Bridge. I'm Seb Clark, I'm Perth's traffic leader, 6PR.
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8: Peter Ford not too far away. We'll do that out of the 8 o'clock news. And of course, beat the boys this morning. $200 up for grabs. And Mick Collis is going to be in the chair. This is going to be interesting.
3: It will be.
8: So your chance to win $200. So make sure you stay tuned for that cue to call.
3: Yeah, and lots of texts on the text line 0487 999 882 about inadmissible evidence. Good morning, lads. The legal system has sadly messed up when video of doctors or nurses studying they would kill Australian citizens or Israelis won't be used because they didn't give the permission to be filmed. They knew they were live streaming and spilling their hateful bile. So there's lots of support for that. As Carl mentioned, it is Peter Ford with a bit of entertainment. And then, yes, take on me. Beat the boys. It's going to be a tough one to try and beat me. I love my AFL. 133-882 is the number. It is 8 o'clock, 6PR with Mick and Carl.
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